0: Gusting in excess of 30 miles per hour at times today in Spokane, 29 mile per hour gusts right now, 28 in Deer Park and 22 at Fairchild Air Force Base. These winds will be dying down later this evening and picking up tomorrow afternoon, but nowhere not as much. Our smoke forecast, we are going to bring in more smoke on westerly winds overnight and into tomorrow morning. You can see all the way into that dense range. This is from very large fires burning in the Cascades. The Little Giant, most notably, which is nowhere near contained and has had a big week. A lot of growth on that fire and activity this week, as well as the Sinlahiquin fire, also a big one. Burning in the Cascades. Temperatures today were cooler. We are in the 80s instead of the 90s, and it's going to get a lot cooler. Meanwhile, your evening forecast, we will stay clear until around 10 o'clock, starting to see that smoke move in. I'll be back with your 7-day forecast, Eric.
1: All right, Chris, thank you. The recent evacuations from the Spokane area fires highlighted the challenges of evacuating 65,000 people all at once.
2: And as our region continues to grow, some people in our community worry about how an increase in new developments near the affected areas will impact future evacuations. Madeline Mullen shows us what they're worried about and the infrastructure they want city and county planners to take into consideration.
3: The day of the fires, Allison Moore and her husband, Jim Davis, were forced to evacuate their home in the Indian Trail neighborhood. And just like thousands of other people, were stopped by the traffic on Indian Trail Road.
4: Shock, disbelief.
3: They worry the more than 300 units that are planned at Excelsior Wellness would only add to the problem if they were forced to evacuate in the future.
5: We're going to have more fires. Climate change is real. There's no question about it. And if you It's unconscionable that they will allow this building without corresponding investments in infrastructure.
3: Investments like wider roads with more lanes. Those concerns have been echoed when other housing projects have been proposed around the county. A development that's planned for just off of 9 Mile would bring more than 400 homes to the area. But neighbors tell me they're worried that would mean hundreds more cars that would funnel out onto Highway 291 in the event of an evacuation. But today, both the city and the county worked to calm those concerns. Both said emergency evacuations are considered when plans from our housing are proposed, saying there are rules in place about how many access roads are required depending on the size of development to ensure people moving in could get out if another fire were to spark in the area. In Spokane, I'm Madeline Mullins, 4 News Now.
2: A wildfire burning on Silver Dollar Peak north of Sandpoint has intensified. Crews are calling this the Silver Fire, and it's now grown to a little more than 300 acres. The lightning caused fires threatening popular hiking trails, roads, and forest land. Here's a map of the fire's perimeter. Firefighters say it is moving down within a quarter mile of Pack River Road. Crews have closed this road at the McCormick Creek Road intersection. While 50 firefighters are trying to put out this fire, they're also battling gusty winds this evening. Senator Patty Murray was in town today meeting with health officials at Chas about how they helped families who were evacuated in the fires.
1: Afterwards, Senator Murray answered questions about what she's doing to help fire victims. Angela Hara gives us the details.
6: After a full day of meeting with officials, Senator Patty Murray says one of the areas of focus she's taking to the federal government is preventing future firestorms.
7: It's a number of things. One of it is forest management. Obviously, we have to be doing everything we can, learn as much as we can. I am worried about a number of the federal resources that have gone away from scientific research that will help give us that knowledge.
6: Senator Murray also met with firefighters about grant programs to help them replace fire engines. She also says she's concerned there won't be enough firefighters to handle future fires.
7: One of the things I am most concerned about is under this administration, a number of the fire personnel have been let go and have making sure that we have the number of people available to fight fires.
6: Senator Murray says she plans to follow up with the Trump administration after Governor Bob Ferguson is able to request the major disaster declaration, which would help fire victims in the long term by receiving money to rebuild. In Spokane, Angela Hara, 4 News Now.
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2: Families that survived the Spokane fires are still in need of food, clothes, and hygiene supplies.
1: Local nonprofits are working together to offer support while also thinking about the long-term needs of the community. Derek Strom spoke with a local organization helping fire survivors today.
14: Just a few blocks away from where the Old Trails fire leveled entire neighborhoods in Indian Trail, Second Harvest and Excelsior Wellness are passing out supplies. They've been setting up in front of the Excelsior building each day for the past week and say it's been humbling to hear the stories of fire survivors.
15: Some families who will come up and are hesitant, some who are just so thankful and they come to tears. You know, we've ran into a few families that have come and kind of shared their experience with their insurances and what they're going through.
14: Excelsior and Second Harvest will be out here from 9 to 3 tomorrow distributing food, clothes, and hygiene products. And this isn't just available to fire victims. It's here for anybody in the community who needs it.
16: But even if you can't make it to Excelsior this week, it will have its care center open on weekdays. Tiana Nielsen stopped in for the first time today to shop for her five kids.
17: It was nice to be able to find a couple things for each of my kids instead of normally we could only find, one for this child or only a couple things for this one. So it was nice to be able to have a variety of ages and stuff that you can come and shop.
16: Excelsior is also accepting donations of clothes and shelf-stable foods. Its care center is open to everyone, even if you don't get mental health services from Excelsior. In Spokane, Derek Strom, 4 News Now.
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2: 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All right. We are still in summer and people are camping and doing outside stuff.
0: Oh, yes. And I have your camping forecast. This week, we're heading to the Kettle Falls Campground. It looks gorgeous. I just love Kettle Falls anyway. It is going to be cooler this weekend. Saturday in the mountains, a 40% chance of showers. It's going to be a little bit breezy as well. No fires there in the Lake Roosevelt National Recreation area. I will be back with your 7-day forecast.
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1: Heard of Fat Bear Week, but this time of year we're celebrating Fat Marmot Week. This year's two finalists are Don and G. Marmots are the largest of the true hibernators. Voting for Fat Marmot Week is already underway, with the chunky champion to be crowned this weekend. The goal of the contest is to raise awareness for yellow-bellied marmots, which use the summer to bulk up to survive the winter.
2: I wish we had the same like angle for both of them. That would make it a little easier to choose.
22: I would also like to say I had a marmot on Wildlife Wednesday a couple weeks ago that I think
1: might be
22: could
1: bigger
22: eat
1: than
22: both of those in one sitting. Yeah, from out at Seltzer's Flats.
2: Oh, so, okay, there.
22: I don't know where those marmots are from. They don't look like inland northwest marmots.
2: Agreed. I'm going to look it up.
1: Plenty of fat marmots around here.
22: Yes, we do. Well, we are looking close to the weekend. We've got some big changes coming. But first, let's talk about something cool happening this evening. We do have a partial lunar eclipse tonight. Easy to see. It goes from 7:33 to 10:51, peaking at 9:12 tonight. Look low in the eastern sky, and you should be able to see it because the skies are going to be clear, but the smoke is going to be moving in. You might start to notice that smell back in the atmosphere. 82 right now in Spokane. We still topped out a little above average, but a drop from the 90s of the past couple of days. It's 84 right now in Coeur d'Alene. Really pretty views there. Four things to know. Smoke and haze tomorrow morning. We should clear off again for a warm, sunny afternoon. Cooling trend this weekend will be in the 70s. Possibly some mountain showers Saturday, and then a slight chance of mountain showers Sunday. But there are some things happening in the extended forecast that make me think we're going to get some rain going, but not tomorrow. 0% chance of precipitation with mostly sunny skies. Southwest winds at 5 to 10, a high of 80. We're slowly cooling down. It's going to get much cooler than this. Highs around the region, some 70s. Colville, Sandpoint, Moscow, and Pullman and Grangeville, 86 in Lewiston. Winds are going to pick up on Saturday. Here's a look at your Saturday wind forecast. After a calmer day tomorrow, up to 20, 23 to 25 mile per hour gusts in the afternoon, and then those winds will begin to taper off. Here's what's going on. Big change in our weather pattern, and we've already started to get that westerly flow going off of the Pacific. That cooled things down, also helped bring in the wildfire smoke. But we are watching a stronger area of low pressure begin to work its way into the region by Saturday, bringing cooler air and some unsettled conditions for mainly mountain showers on Saturday. And there's that dip from 80 tomorrow down into the 70s Saturday and Sunday. We warm up again real quick and then drop back down again next week. And that drop down next week comes along with a little bit better chance of precipitation. And I'm not going to get excited about it until it's actually falling from the sky, because I've been hurt before. But I just want to show you our temperature outlook for that time period, the 4th through the 10th, below average temperatures. And now we are in like three shades darker green for above average precipitation. Whatever you can, whoever you pray to, well, I'd love to make that happen.
1: Oh. Yeah, all the rain dances, yes. Whatever you got to do.
3: Please.
1: All right, Avista customers are invited to weigh in on a proposed price increase for their electric and gas services. The utility company is considering raising electric rates by 25% over the next 4 years and gas rates by 10% during that same time frame. This means the average electric customer would pay about $17 more a month starting next year. Gas would be about $4 more a month. But before this takes effect, the plan must be approved by Washington's Utilities and Transportation Commission, which is hosting tonight's public meeting. The virtual meeting begins at 6:30. We have the link for you to join on our website at kxly.com. All right. When you were in school, did you learn the acronym HOMES for the Great Lakes?
3: Oh, I did. Like Huron, Ontario, Michigan, Erie, Superior. Well, HAMES doesn't roll off the tongue quite as easily. Just ahead, the newest shot fired in America's trade war with Canada and how Ottawa is responding.
1: And new video shows the exact moment people ran for their lives, a wall of mud barreling toward them at 40 miles per hour. What scientists say triggered this catastrophe near Nepal, coming up.
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1: New video today shows the dangerous search and rescue efforts happening near the border of Nepal and Tibet. Nepali police say at least 389 people have died and more than 1,000 are missing after a devastating landslide that caused flash flooding tore through the area yesterday.
2: And today we are seeing more shocking video from survivors. In this video, you can see people running for their lives as a huge wall of mud approaches. Look at that. It is unclear if they made it to safety. These powerful floodwaters were traveling at speeds more than 40 miles an hour. According to a U.S. Geological Survey, the energy from that landslide was equivalent to a 5.2 magnitude earthquake. A tour operator in Nepal says roads, homes, hotels, even immigration buildings were now washed away. One man is still hoping to find his parents who are visiting Nepal from Australia.
6: Calling hospitals, you know, I just want to find my parents. I would do anything just to bring them home.
2: Scientists say the wave that started this flooding was created when an enormous chunk of glacier broke off from high on a mountain and fell thousands of feet to a river below. Authorities have warned that the area could see more flooding after the water levels of a newly formed lake on the Nepal side have started rising.
7: This river basically splits Nepal in half. So all of the main roadways, trade arteries, everything in this is destroyed. For rescue teams, the only real way to access the areas will be by helicopter.
2: The U.S. State Department is pledging $500,000 in assistance to support emergency shelter and relief items. It's also deploying a disaster response advisor to support efforts on the ground. President Trump's battle to renovate the Kennedy Center is back in court.
1: A judge hearing arguments today on whether the president's name can be added back on the building. The Justice Department is arguing that the Performing Arts Center will suffer financial ruin if President Trump's name isn't attached, arguing without Trump's help, the center may need to be demolished and replaced with something like a large outdoor amphitheater. The president's handpicked board is now proposing an alternative, allowing President Kennedy's name to stay on top with the added phrase renovated and restored by President Donald J. Trump below.
2: Today, the president signed an executive order to change the name of Lake Ontario to Lake America. The president said his name change for one of the five Great Lakes is effective immediately. The lake is bordered by Canada's Ontario province to the north and west and New York State to the south and east. Trump's renaming action comes amid renewed bad blood between the U.S. and Canada over trade matters. The president on Thursday took aim at Canada, saying their officials have treated the U.S. very badly. Canadian officials earlier took the stance that they would ignore any action by Trump to rename the lake. We'll be right back.
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22: And your 7-day forecast, hazy in the morning, but that should clear. It's going to be a cool weekend. We'll be in the lower to mid 70s.
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1: 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All right, thanks so much for being with us. We don't know what's going on with those cameras, but we'll see you at 6.
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27: 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Tonight, see how EPA crews are putting wildfire cleanup on the fast track. Plus, a major windfall for wildfire victims, courtesy of the man who saved the Davenport Hotel. And a heavyweight battle for Fat Marmot Week, tonight at 6.
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32: My name is Erica, and my son, Kaysen, is a patient at Shriners Children. My oldest called me and said, Kaysen got burnt. I said, how bad is it? He wouldn't answer me. Before we could see Kaysen, the trauma doctor came in and said he needs to go to Shriners.
33: To survive a burn injury and to return to life unafraid and full of joy and be who you're supposed to be is what we strive to deliver to our patients. 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
34: I wouldn't do anything else.
35: We're just so thankful that Kaysen is still here, because things can change in the blink of an eye.
32: Go online right now to loveshriners.org.
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13: Welcome back to the Lars Larson Show. It's Conspiracy Theory Thursday, and I've got a good one for you, I think. Why are millennials and Gen X refusing to grow up? And if you say, well, by refusing to grow up, what exactly do you mean? I mean paying your own bills. Let me get into a brand new survey out there. It's been done by a major insurance company. And what they've done is they looked at whether or not adults are actually paying their own bills. And it turns out a gigantic number of both millennials and Gen Xers are not paying their own bills. And many of them think they're never going to pay all of their own bills. Mommy and daddy will always pay some of the freight. Let me get into that in just a moment. First, welcome to Thursday. We've always called it Conspiracy Theory Thursday. Seems to be the day of the week when we hear about the most conspiracy theories, but you're welcome to call in, whether you got one of those or not, at 866-HEY-LARS. If you're a naysayer, we're going to put you right to the head of the line. If you want to send an email instead, talk at LarsLarson.com. And our poll on X today, would you trust a phone app that uses your phone's microphone to detect gunshots if it could help save lives? Let me explain what's behind this. There is an app out there. It's not one I'll be loading on my phone, and I do have an Android phone. But whether you have an Android phone or an iPhone, there is an app out there, and it's designed to listen all the time. And if it hears something that sounds like a gunshot, it then asks you, the phone owner, was that a gunshot? Now, I would assume that if you tell it, no, that was a backfire on my tractor, or it was a firework that I set off or something like that, then the app starts to learn. But it only reports to you. But if you have that app turned on and other people's phones also pick up what sounds like a gunshot, then it warns you there seems to be gunfire in your area. I imagine this could be especially handy in places like the Windy City of Chicago, because Chicago, on an average weekend, has about 60 people who get shot and usually 6 or 8 people who end up dead every single weekend because gunfire in Chicago and, sad to say, too many big American cities has become very, very common. But would you trust an app that uses your phone's microphone to detect gunshots if giving some forewarning about those shots, not forewarning, but telling people there's gunfire in that neighborhood could actually save lives? I'm not going to trust an app like that yet, but you can do what you want. You can answer the X poll question at Lars Larson Show and at LarsLarson.com. Yesterday's poll, should tech companies be held legally responsible when social media harms the mental health of your children? Now, we ask the question because Meta, the company you used to know as Facebook, but now it's Facebook and Instagram and a number of other social media, they have now agreed to pay a total of $18 billion and change some of their business practices because they made Facebook and Instagram actually addictive technology, addictive software to addict especially your children into simply doom scrolling all the time. So should the tech companies that do that be held legally responsible when that social media ends up harming your kids' mental health? 57% of you said yes, but 43% of you said no. It's one of the most divided responses that we've ever had. Anyway, the best conversation in talk journalism, it's 866-HEY-LARS. That's 866-439-5277. Send your emails to talk@LarsLarson.com. Now, let me get back to the millennials and the Gen X who are refusing to grow up. And what I mean by that, Northwestern Mutual, which is a big insurance company. We don't have any particular tie to that company, so I don't really have a dog in the fight.

But they went out and they did a public opinion survey. And what they found is that four adult Americans out of 10, 42%, say that they rely on their parents or family for financial support to fund parts of their lifestyle. Now, why would they do that? I mean, why wouldn't you want to be completely independent? I can only speak for myself, but then again, I'm a boomer. So the boomer generation, everybody I knew who was my age at age 18 could not wait to get out of mom and dad's house. Even if they loved mom and dad, they wanted to get out of mom and dad's house and showed that they could do it on their own. Apparently, that independent streak is not as common among Gen Xers or millennials. By generation, the reliance spans both younger and older cohorts. 72% of Gen Z, 53% of millennials, 33% even of Gen X are still reliant on mom and dad. And then where it gets a bit scary, they're very pessimistic about whether or not they will ever be fully self-sufficient. Among Gen X and baby boomers, 22% of each group doubts that they will ever be completely independent of mom and dad and be capable of paying their own bills on an ongoing basis. Now, what do you blame for that? High cost of living, inflation, student loan debt. Well, that kind of speaks to whether or not you were very smart about where you invested your student loan money. And expensive housing markets have pushed the average age respondents expect to reach total independence to 37 years of age. Now, you know what I think I'd blame it on? Lifestyle. I'm going to just suggest that when most of us were young, and I'm an old guy now, but when I was younger, I had to have roommates. And why? Because without roommates, I couldn't have afforded an apartment to live in. And then when I finally did buy a house, I had a couple of roommates. And why? Because that was the only way to make it to pay the bills. I also had a couple of jobs. I mean, for most of my life, most of my professional life, over 50 years, I've had a minimum of two jobs, and I've had as many as four and even five jobs that I've worked on a regular basis to make sure I can pay the bills. Could I have gotten by on less? Sure. Could you get by on mom and dad? Well, my mom was gone by that time. She died when I was 10. My dad was no help when it came to paying the bills. So I had to be independent. And what I find kind of surprising about this is that there are so many millennials and people in Gen X who say, no, I'm not independent now. Mom and dad helped me pay the bills, and I don't expect to be independent anytime soon. Up to 22%, one person in five among Gen X and millennials do not ever expect to become independent, that mom and dad will always be paying part of their bills. Now, am I right to be concerned about that? Because having a population of people who believe that somebody else has to help pay their bills, I think that population is very, very suspect when it comes to the kind of government they want. Most of us who are conservatives, we want a government that stays out of our lives as much as possible. Most of us who can say so are proud that we've never taken unemployment, that we've never taken food stamps, that we've never taken government assistance. But when it comes to a population that always expects to rely on mom and dad to help pay the bills, I suspect that that group might just warm up to the idea of socialism or even communism. Yeah, if mom and dad can't pay your bills, maybe the government can pay your bills. As Lady Thatcher once pointed out, socialism always works great until you run out of other people's money. Hey, I'm going to tell you this. If I'm taking a supplement every day, I don't just want better numbers on a lab test once a year. I want to feel that difference. And that's why I stopped wasting money on fish oil. I kept hearing that omega-3s were good for me, but I never noticed more energy, less stiffness, or real relief. 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
12: Hi, it's Chris Cropper in the 4 News Now First Alert Weather Center. Mostly clear skies tonight, cooler, an overnight low of 54 degrees. I am keeping an eye on some wildfire smoke coming in from the Cascades. However, tomorrow, mostly sunny and breezy and cooler, a high in the 70s.
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0: Hey, welcome back to the Lars Larson Show. It's a pleasure to be with you, and I'm always glad to get to your phone calls and emails. I can't recommend highly enough the journalism of our friend Jonathan Cho, Jay Cho, who joins me now at the Discovery Institute and also with Turning Point USA, frontlines journalist and host of Citizen Journalist with Jonathan Cho. He's recently been traveling to Alaska to try to debunk some of what I also consider the false statements of Rhino Republican Senator Lisa Murkowski of the great state of Alaska. Jay Cho, welcome back.
13: Yeah, what an adventure. And working with James O'Keefe and O'Keefe Media Group, we exposed a lot, Lars.
0: Well, in fact, one of the things you exposed is that Lisa Murkowski finds herself having to explain, why are you voting no on the SAVE Act, which only requires three things, voting on Election Day, ballots in by close of business, picture ID, and that you have to be a citizen to vote. But she has to explain, why is she voting no? And she uses this cockamamie explanation, has to do with an island that is part of Alaska, but as she pointed out, is actually closer to Russia than it is to mainland United States of America. Would you mind explaining how she's trying to use this as an excuse to vote no on the SAVE Act and why that excuse fails?
13: Yeah, just to clarify for the record, Senator Murkowski says publicly that she is for stronger election, you know, systems, right? There need to be improvement. So she's for voter ID. She's for showing proof of citizenship. However, the problem she has with Trump's Save America Act is that she claims that her Native American constituents on these small islands in these villages will have to fly to the bigger cities in Alaska, like Juneau and Anchorage or Nome, to register for new IDs or new proof of citizenship that would be required by the Save America Act. But Murkowski's critics, quite frankly, say she's being disingenuous because O'Keefe and the rest of the team and I, we decided to visit some of these villages, and pretty much everyone we spoke to said all of that would be unnecessary and that Murkowski probably hasn't considered other options, like actually bringing in a mobile DMV or get this, Lars, actually sending these new voter ID cards, because pretty much if you're Native American, you're American. You have nothing to prove.
0: Well, in fact, I like the idea of the mobile DMV as well, especially for a big piece of geography like Alaska. But didn't most of these, the sense I got from the reporting you did for both, you know, the Discovery Institute and for Turning Point was that a lot of these Native Americans who are Native American Alaskan residents are a bit resentful that Senator Murkowski is trying to use them as the excuse for her to say, I'm in favor of better, you know, better election security, but I'm going to vote no on Save America because these poor people in the villages, and they don't appreciate what she's doing.
13: Yeah, here's the bottom line. Senator Murkowski, her critics have said, and you've said it as well, Lars, she's a rhino, a Republican in name only. And because she lives in a more, I guess, liberal area or represents liberal Alaskans, she wants to essentially protect her own standing politically, right? And she doesn't want to, you know, be a part of anything that would help President Trump. So she's worried about that, according to her critics. And bottom line, these Native villagers are saying, look, Senator Murkowski hasn't visited, for example, the village of Sabunga in nearly a decade. So she isn't even focused on local issues. I mean, look, bottom line, these villages are packed with poverty, right? You've seen some of the footage of the garbage flowing out of these houses. Yep. They don't have running water in some cases. They have to pay for their own Starlink, by the way, because they don't have internet infrastructure. They don't have consistent trash removal service. So a lot of these people feel like they've been abandoned on their own and now being used as political pawns by Senator Murkowski.
0: And is Murkowski going to stick to this position? Because to me, you know, when politicians do this, they say, oh, I'm in favor of picture ID. Oh, I'm in favor of election security. But now we have a bill that actually provides for those things by law. And no, I'm not going to vote for it. They want to have it both ways. They want to tell people they're in favor of something, but they're not going to vote for the bill that would actually make it happen.
13: Yeah, and I think that's what the locals kept telling me they were the most disappointed about, because, again, anyone who's common sense in Alaska, and there are a lot of common sense Americans and patriots there, obviously, they want stronger, you know, voting systems in America. So, again, at the same time, they're saying this is all about politics, and, again, they're tired of being used.
0: And by the way, I don't know if you picked it, because sometimes when I would do a story and have to go a long, long ways to get there, and you went a long, long ways to get some of these villages, I'm kind of curious how they feel about the fact that President Trump's trying to, you know, open up more of Alaska to get more of the natural resources out of there, because that usually means abundant jobs and income for people. And it sounds like some of those villages could really use those jobs and income.
13: Yeah, these are, let me emphasize, really tight-knit communities. I mean, family is everything. It's family first. These are intergenerational families. You have grandmas, you know, great-grandmas living with aunties and cousins and so on and so forth. And, you know, many of them still believe in President Trump, but at the same time, they're critical of the Trump administration because they're saying, look, they need the jobs as well, and the feds can open it up. So they also want to wait and see what President Trump does in the remainder of his time in office. But bottom line, they want stronger voter ID laws.
0: Well, it's going to be interesting to see how Murkowski stands up to this, because she's actually stood in the well of the Senate and used the picture of the island, the little island village, saying, I can't vote for the SAVE Act because of these poor people out here. Well, they'd have to pay $1,000 and get on an airplane and fly all the way to Anchorage to be able to get the ID to be able to vote. It's not true. And the people who live there know it a whole lot better than Lisa Murkowski does. Jay Cho, thanks very much. That's Jonathan Cho. He's at the Discovery Institute, and with Turning Point USA, he's a frontline journalist and host of Citizen Journalist with Jonathan Cho. Glad to get your phone calls and emails. If you want to jump into the best conversation in talk journalism, and in fact, I would love to have a solid naysayer who actually does not believe in the SAVE Act. I mean, I would still like to see the United States Senate actually take a vote on the SAVE Act. Remember, it only does three things. It says if you want to vote in an American election, you have to be a citizen, number one. Number two, you have to provide picture ID to prove who you are. And number three, your election ballot has to be in the elections office by the close of business on election day. Now, I would challenge anybody, tell me why that's an unreasonable set of restrictions to put on elections, to say, we only want American citizens voting. We need to know who those people are, and picture ID takes care of that. Your ballot has to be in by election day. And yet, for some reason, the House of Representatives passes the SAVE Act twice, and then it goes off to the U.S. Senate, and they can't even get them to vote on the darn thing because Thune and the rest of those jokers in the Senate say, oh, I'm sorry, there's just not enough support for it, even though support among the general public, both Democrats and Republicans, is a majority in the United States of America. Hey, did you hear that? Listen very carefully. That's my phone. 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
15: Now, on 4 News Now, the EPA says it is making quick progress on helping clear out hazardous materials from burned homes. What this means for families trying to rebuild.
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17: And a major donation that could equal millions of dollars for fire victims was announced today. Meet the man who hopes to help Spokane rebuild. 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The EPA has finished removing hazardous materials from about a third of the homes burned in the Spokane area fires. Thanks for being with us tonight. I'm Derek Dice.
15: And I'm Robin Nance. That's one more box homeowners need to check before they can start clearing their properties. Natalie Keller tells us why the EPA has been able to work so quickly.
18: Over the last 10 days, crews like this one have been going from burned home to burned home. They've been checking for hazardous materials, bagging them up, and taking them out to the Spokane County North Transfer Station.
19: But this really is the first step that needs to happen before a lot of other things for rebuilding.
18: The EPA says since many of the houses are close together, they've been able to work quickly. The emergency order from the Spokane Regional Health District also helped. That allows these crews to just go on to properties without the homeowner's permission. The number of people who opted out was in the single digits.
19: We're providing a free service to the community, and it's reducing the risk for people returning and wanting to rebuild. So I think it's a good sign.
18: The EPA says it's been common to find hazardous materials in homes, like propane tanks, fertilizer, and lithium batteries. So far, crews have only been working on homes in the Old Trails fire area. Once they're done checking your property, you'll see a sign like this one in your yard. The EPA doesn't know whether they'll go to Autumn Lane or Fairview next. They also don't know when the project will be done, but think it'll be faster than the original 60-day plan.
19: I think we want to make the recovery effort go as smoothly as it can to in where we have a role. So we want to make it safer for the next crews that are coming through that might be doing some form of cleanup.
18: In Spokane, Natalie Keller, 4 News Now.
15: More than two decades ago, a local man and his wife restored the historic Davenport Hotel and were credited with saving downtown Spokane. Now he's back giving $10,000 grants to families who lost their homes in the fires.
20: Local nonprofits will help verify and then distribute the money to those in need. Sunny Day was there for that announcement and spoke with the man making the donations.
21: Walt Worthy decided he wanted to honor his late wife, Karen, by helping a community dear to her heart. He could potentially be giving millions of dollars to fire victims and says he wants these grants to move quickly.
22: His late wife taught first grade at Balboa Elementary for 20 years, which is where the announcement took place today.
23: Spokane's home, and we love Spokane, both of us did. And Karen loved all the teachers here at Balboa that she worked with.
22: Walt says seeing the devastation up close has been unimaginable, and he felt he had to step in and help.
23: You can't do it justice with these cameras. You have to stand out there and do a 360 looking around. And as far as you can see, every direction, there's only chimneys standing and burned up cars and burned up refrigerators. And it's pretty horrible.
22: The Greenstone Corporation and the Inovia Foundation are just two of the local partners that help turn Walt's vision into a reality. The $10,000 grants are essentially gifts to help families who lost their homes, whether they were homeowners or renters. While they'll have to apply, Worthy says there are no strings attached.
24: The donor recognizes that every single family has been impacted in a way that they all have different needs, but they've all had incredible loss. And so he didn't want it restricted. He wanted it to go where they had the greatest need.
22: The application form can be completed online, and those people will have to upload their proof of residence after they're done. Once received, they can use it on whatever they need to help their families get through this difficult situation.
21: Applications are open now at their official website, KarenWorthyWildfireGrant.com, with the deadline of October 18th. They hope to get all donations out by November 1st. In Spokane, Sunny Day, 4 News Now.
15: Just really incredible.
20: Yeah.
15: Well, we have been very fortunate with good air quality the last couple of weeks here in the Inland Northwest.
20: But it sounds like it's going to change here pretty soon. Chief Meteorologist Chris Crocker is here to tell us about the possibility of smoke back in our skies.
16: Yes, we woke up this morning with that familiar and unwelcome smell in the air around Spokane. But with gusty winds this afternoon, things have cleared out pretty well, but that's not going to be the case for long. Taking a look at our current winds across the region, wind gusts close to 30 miles per hour right now in Spokane. They're coming at us, the winds, almost directly from very large fires burning in the Cascades. And it has been a bad week on those fires. And as we take a look at our smoke forecast, as the winds die down and that smoke is no longer dispersing into higher levels of the atmosphere, it is going to be settling in. This is 11:30 tonight with dense smoke moving across the Columbia Basin into Spokane County. But As we get into tomorrow morning, we start to get a southwesterly wind going again. We should clear out by the afternoon. Temperatures right now are in the 80s. We've already started our cool down, even though today's highs were a little above average. And in your Friday forecast, we'll wake up with smoke, but that will start to clear possibly as early as noon. We'll see a big improvement. Temperatures in the 70s. We're heading to a high of 80 degrees, which is just about average. We really cool down for the weekend. I'll have that forecast in just a few minutes, Derek and Robin.
20: All right, Chris, thank you. The recent evacuations from the Spokane area fires highlighted the challenges of evacuating 65,000 people at once.
15: And now, some who live in those areas that had to evacuate are worried about the additional homes planned for those neighborhoods and what may happen the next time they have to evacuate. Madeline Mullen shows us what that is and the infrastructure they want city and county planners to take into consideration.
1: As terrifying plumes of smoke took over the Spokane sky, an equally terrifying scene was taking place on the ground as people tried to evacuate.
2: Shock, disbelief.
3: Yeah.
2: Fear.
3: Yeah.
2: Because, you know, people burned to death in their cars in Lahaina and in Pacific. And that was running through my mind.
1: As cars poured onto the main streets, they were faced with standstill traffic, made worse by the fact that the fire had closed some evacuation routes. Now, a few weeks removed, some of those evacuees worry what it would look like in the next evacuation if more planned developments are built.
3: We're going to have more fires. Climate change is real. There's no question about it. And it's unconscionable that they will allow this building without corresponding investments in infrastructure.
1: In Indian Trail, more than 300 units are planned at Excelsior Wellness. And off of Highway 291, the Sundance Meadow development would bring more than 400 homes to the 9 Mile area. For neighbors living off of 9 Mile Falls, they tell me that road was backed up with traffic during the evacuations. And that's why they worry developments like this one would only add to that traffic. Today, both the city and the county said emergency evacuations are considered when plans for more housing are proposed, saying there are rules in place about how many roads in and out of the developments are required based on the number of homes. But neighbors hope local governments will also widen main arterials like Indian Trail or 9 Mile Road to be able to handle the next influx of cars. In Spokane, I'm Madeline Mullins, 4 News Now.
15: Several neighborhoods in Indian Trail area were decimated by the Old Trails fire, and nonprofits tell us families there are still in need of help.
20: And they say they're turning their focus to help meet the long-term needs of fire victims. Derek Strom spoke with nonprofits passing out supplies today.
4: For the last week, Second Harvest and Excelsior Wellness have been setting up a drive-through market on Indian Trail Road. People have been coming to grab clothes, food, and hygiene products. Many of them are fire survivors who live nearby.
5: We've ran into a few families that have come and kind of shared their experience with their insurances and what they're going through. The devastation of my house has been saved, but my neighbor's wasn't, so I feel bad and guilty about that. So, whew.
4: Second Harvest and Excelsior will also be out here tomorrow distributing food, clothes, and hygiene products from 9 to 3. But even if you can't make it to that, on weekdays next week, you can still stop in at Excelsior's Care Center to get any of the supplies you might need. Plenty of people have been coming into the Care Center to shop for clothes for themselves and their families. Tiana Nielsen had to evacuate with her 5 kids during the fires, but luckily they didn't lose their home. She stopped into Excelsior for the first time today.
25: Well, it said that they were bringing in aid for people that were in need. So obviously I'm in need. I'm a single mom of 5 kids, so it brought me in here to get the help.
4: The drive-thru market and the care center are both open to anyone that needs help, even if you don't get mental health services from Excelsior.
25: It was nice to be able to find a couple things for each of my kids instead of normally we could only find, one for this child or only a couple things for this one. So it was nice to be able to have a variety of ages and stuff that you can come and shop.
4: Excelsior is also accepting donations for its care center and it's most in need of clothes and shelf-stable foods. It hopes to be a resource for anyone in need, especially fire survivors, as they continue on the long road to recovery. In Spokane, Derek Strom, 4 News Now.
20: Well, rescue teams and military helicopters are still searching for hundreds of missing people along the Nepal-Tibet border.
15: A deadly torrent of water and mud, several stories high, swept through communities in the mountainous country following a glacier collapse. The latest on the search just ahead.
20: And Washington Senator Patty Murray paid a visit to healthcare and fire officials in the aftermath of the Spokane area fires. After the break, what she had to say about her efforts in getting federal aid for fire victims.
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15: As Spokane continues to recover from the fires, U.S. Senator Patty Murray paid a visit to talk with health care and fire officials today.
20: The senator spoke with CHAZ health officials about how they were able to help evacuated families. And afterwards, she took questions about her efforts to get federal assistance for fire victims. Angela Hara spoke with Senator Murray about what she's doing to help.
12: After a full day of meeting with officials, Senator Patty Murray says one of the areas of focus she's taking to the federal government is preventing future firestorms.
26: Prevention is a huge part of it. We've made some progress in that direction, but obviously we need to do more because as every firefighter has told me, it's no longer a fire season, it's a fire year.
12: Senator Murray says she'd like more federal resources to go towards research and forest management.
26: We have to be doing everything we can, learn as much as we can. I am worried about a number of the federal resources that have gone away from scientific research that will help give us that knowledge.
12: The senator also met with CHAZ Health, who told us 15 of their employees lost homes in the fires. That includes Devon Traylor, who even through his grief was helping at the Shadle Resource Center.
27: In 30 minutes, the fire had reached across the street from where I lived, and I opened my garage and there was just smoke and fire and flames.
12: Washington State Governor Bob Ferguson will still need to request the major disaster declaration to the Trump administration. If approved, it would help fire victims in the long term by receiving money to rebuild. Senator Murray says she plans to follow up with the administration after the request is sent. In Spokane, Angela Hara, 4 News Now.
20: All right, in news around the world tonight, Nepali police say more than 1,000 people are missing and at least 389 people have died after a devastating landslide caused flash flooding that tore through the border of Nepal and Tibet yesterday morning.
15: The Nepal Tourism Board says 63 Americans are among the missing, with U.S. State Department reporting that at least 3 Americans have been rescued. ABC's Jacqueline Lee tells us about the rescues taking place.
0: An agonizing wait for answers after devastating flooding hit the Nepal-Tibet border, with search and rescue efforts underway to find those who are still missing, including hundreds of tourists. President Trump saying the U.S. is sending aid.
13: Nobody's ever seen anything quite like that. We're very powerful, strong, you know, strong, well-built buildings were wiped out like they were toothpicks. That's a terrible thing.
0: The water pushing through the Himalayan region Wednesday morning and traveling at more than 40 miles per hour. The energy from the landslide equal to a magnitude 5.2 earthquake, according to the U.S. Geological Survey. In this CCTV video, people sprinting away from the huge wall of mud. It is unclear if they made it to safety. Among the missing Americans, a group of 22 people from Tennessee were taking part in a spiritual pilgrimage with hundreds of other tourists in town to celebrate the full moon. A tour operator in Nepal says roads, homes, hotels, even immigration buildings are washed away. That torrent of water, mud, and debris traveling nearly 62 miles downriver, according to an ABC News analysis of video and satellite images.
14: It's a combination of glacier and masses of rock that were broke, basically calved off of the mountain. Is most likely related to climate change, that is impacts on permafrost, even at the highest altitude, weakening what I call the cryosphere glue that's held these mountains together for years, millennia.
0: The State Department pledging $500,000 in assistance to support emergency shelter and relief items. It is also deploying a disaster response advisor to support efforts on the ground. Jacqueline Lee, ABC News, Los Angeles.
16: Your evening forecast. We are going to continue to see breezy conditions through the 7 o'clock hour. Things begin to die down as we get into 8, 9 o'clock, but then the smoke begins to arrive. You may notice that if you're out checking out the eclipse tonight. We'll be talking more about that later in the news. I'll be back with your 7-day forecast.
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20: Frank's downtown location early this morning. This year, it's partnering with Frank's and the Onion Bar and Grill for a one-day Oscar Mayer special with 100% of the proceeds supporting Spokane Fire Relief. Hot Doggers, the people who pilot the 27-foot rolling hot dog, say the goal is to bring a little nostalgia to longtime fans and introduce the Wienermobile to the next generation.
1: It's always a blast with the Wienermobile. We like to say that it's a parade everywhere we go. People can expect to get Wiener whistles, stickers, postcards, but we're also there to just chat and have a good time. We could take photos with you, hear stories about your experiences as a Wienermobile.
20: That Wienermobile is in town until the end of the week. It'll be at the Onion until 7:30 tonight, then the Scale House Market from 3 to 7 tomorrow, and the North Idaho State Fair from 11 to 6 on Sunday.
2: Speaking of the North Idaho State Fair, it's closed for kids night.
20: That's right.
2: Came in before 3 o'clock with a coat. You got in for free, so...
3: And I have not gotten an update. I guess everybody's riding rides and looking at animals and having fun. Beautiful night to be out at the fair. Clear skies and it's nice and warm. 81 in Spokane, 83 degrees in Coeur d'Alene right now. It is breezy. Wind gusts right now. Let's see. Where's Coeur d'Alene? There we go. 16 mile per hour gusts. Not as windy as what we're seeing in Spokane. Spokane Valley, 28 mile per hour gusts in Deer Park and 25 at Fairchild Air Force Base. Those winds will die down later this evening, and it'll be a breezy afternoon at times tomorrow, but nothing compared. Four things to know about your weather. We do have some smoke and haze moving in for tonight and into tomorrow morning. We should clear out again tomorrow afternoon for warm and sunny weather. It is going to be a little bit cooler. We're starting to see our temperature drop, but nothing compared to what's on the way for the weekend. And we have the potential for some mountain showers Saturday and possibly Sunday. Tomorrow, a high of 80. Southwest winds at 5 to 10 miles per hour in Spokane. Out in the Columbia Basin, the Okanagan areas, we could see 20 mile per hour gusts, but not as windy as what we've seen today. And temperatures around the region in the 70s and lower 80s for most of eastern Washington and North Idaho. 86 in Lewiston, one of the exceptions there. Right around the Spokane area, we've got lower 80s and upper 70s throughout the region. 78 in Spirit Lake, 79 in Valley Forge, Spangle, as well as Cheney, 83 tomorrow in Meade. Here's what's going on with our weather. We do have a big change in our weather pattern. It's already starting to get underway. Westerly flow is bringing in some cooler air and pushing those winds through the Cascade Gaps. But we have an upper level trough that is going to be settling in for the weekend, bringing much cooler air and the possibility of those mountain showers. Temperatures this weekend down in the lower to mid 70s. This white line is our average high. We'll warm up again Monday, Tuesday before we cool back down again Wednesday and Thursday. And the 8 to 14 day forecast is trending toward keeping those below average temperatures going and increasing likelihood of above average precipitation. You know, I'm very skeptical about this, but starting to be a consensus.
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3: 80, hazy, breezy on Saturday, 72 on Sunday with partly cloudy skies, and then we start to see hints of precipitation showing up in our forecast, most likely Thursday of next week, and perhaps beyond, Robin and Eric.
2: All right, Chris, thanks. A federal judge questioned the Trump administration's latest attempt to add Trump's name to the Kennedy Center.
20: When we come back, the Justice Department's argument on why they believe the president's name would benefit the renowned Performing Arts Center.
2: And Prince Harry and Meghan are back in the United Kingdom after 6 years living in the United States. The apparent reasoning behind Prince Harry's decision for making the move when we come back.
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2: President Trump's battle to renovate the Kennedy Center is back in court. Today, a judge heard arguments on whether the president's name can be added back on the building.
20: In a court filing, the Justice Department suggested the center could face demolition if the judge blocks the president's renovation plan. ABC's Karen Travers has more from the White House.
10: An emergency hearing today in a D.C. federal court over the future of the Kennedy Center. A judge considering if President Trump's name can be added back onto the building. The Justice Department arguing in court documents that the renowned Performing Arts Center will suffer financial ruin unless President Trump's name isn't attached, calling the Kennedy Center dangerously dilapidated, outdated, and decrepit, arguing without Trump's help, the center may need to be demolished and replaced with something like a large outdoor amphitheater.
21: Decade after decade, what happened was this building was neglected. And so if we walk into it now, it feels like we're going back in time, right? It's just not beautiful. It's just not extraordinary. And the president set out to solve that.
10: Attorneys for Democratic Congresswoman Joyce Beatty, a member of the center's board who sued to remove the president's name, called the administration's threat unconscionable.
22: Today was another day in court, and we will continue to fight against things that are unlawful.
10: For more than a year, President Trump has pushed to leave his mark on the Kennedy Center, a living memorial to President John F. Kennedy. The president's name was added to the building last December before a judge ultimately ordered it removed, saying only Congress could change the building's name. President Trump's name was then taken down, but a tarp has remained in place to block the view of the signage. The president's handpicked board is now proposing an alternative, letting President Kennedy's name stay on top with the added phrase renovated and restored by President Donald J. Trump below, and potentially other mentions of the president, too.
25: Commerce Secretary Howard Lutnick said the president has told him he wants to raise $500 million for the renovation of the Kennedy Center. Lutnick said universities and hospitals acknowledge the people who raise money for them. Karen Travers, ABC News, The White House.
20: Prince Harry and Meghan are back in the United Kingdom after 6 years of living in the United States.
2: The Telegraph reports they left California on a private flight with their two kids and two dogs and landed yesterday after lunchtime. They are returning as private citizens and non-working royals, but it's not clear for how long. ABC's James Longman reports on their move back to the UK.
0: Harry and Meghan, Archie and Lilibet are back in the UK. There's been no official comment from the couple, but the Telegraph is reporting they landed at Birmingham Airport Wednesday lunchtime by private jet. They'll be getting their children ready to start school. 7-year-old Archie and his 5-year-old sister Lilibet are enrolled in UK schools. Harry apparently wants them to feel a connection to his home country. There is speculation they're settling in the Cotswolds, which is an area of stunning countryside a couple of hours outside London, although UK media have been asked not to report their exact location or the schools the children are going to. They are worried about security. And there's still no official word from Harry's family about the move. King Charles was said to be looking forward to being able to spend time with Harry and his family, but the Palace has been keen to stress privately that this does not mean they're back in the royal fold. There are no official duties planned for the couple. And there's perhaps a telling silence from his brother William. No comment at all on the return from the Waleses. We don't know how long the Sussex family will be staying for. A source close to the couple says it's for an extended period of time. We do know that Harry will be working with his charities and preparing for the Invictus Games. They're here in the UK next year, and that Meghan is hoping to get back into acting. And we do know, of course, that they have brought their dogs with them, Pula and Mia. James.
2: That was James Longman reporting. Is Spokane ready for data centers?
20: The community is weighing in right now, and commissioners are listening. 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
20: Well, Spokane County Commissioners are hearing from the community right now about their decision to pause applications for large data centers.
2: Daniel Purcell joins us now from that meeting. Daniel, how do people feel about the pause? We can only imagine.
1: Talk about new data centers has been a hot topic in the Spokane area for several months now, and that certainly continued tonight. About 50 people attended tonight's meeting, which was quickly derailed by outbursts and interruptions from those in attendance. As county officials attempted to get through a presentation on what a potential data center and its building requirements could look like, people in attendance continuously asked questions that the Planning Commission was unable to answer, citing that the people who sit on the Planning Commission are volunteers and are at the meeting to learn more about the topic. However, frustrations continued to boil over throughout the meeting as people spoke out about their opinions on data centers.
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1: The county unanimously approved a pause on land use and permit applications for new data centers in the county until December 15th. The commissioners are using this time to hear from the community through a number of public meetings like the one held tonight. The commission will revisit their pause on data centers at their next scheduled work session on September 17th. Live in Spokane, Daniel Purcell, 4 News Now.
20: All right, Daniel, thank you. Right now, Avista customers are invited to weigh in on a proposed price increase for their electric and gas services. The utility company is considering raising electric rates by 25% over the next 4 years and gas rates by 10% during that same time frame. This means the average electric customer would pay about $17 more a month starting next year. Gas would be about $4 more a month. But before this takes effect, the plan must be approved by the Utilities and Transportation Commission, which is hosting tonight's public meeting. The virtual meeting just got underway at 6:30. We have the link for you to join inside this story on our website, kxly.com. Well, it sounds like we could expect our temperatures to be cooling down considerably here in the future.
2: Yeah, that might be nice. However, it sounds like we're expecting something else that could impact our air quality. Chris, what do you got?
3: Well, we are watching some smoke that may be moving in again overnight tonight.

0: Smoke that may be moving in again overnight tonight into tomorrow morning. This morning's smoke has cleared pretty well. Still a haze on the horizon, and that's coming from very large fires burning in the Cascades. It has been a difficult week on those fires, and we're finding the worst air quality around Omak and Brewster right now in the unhealthy range and unhealthy for sensitive groups range throughout the Okanagan Valley. Spokane and Coeur d'Alene were in the moderate range, but a lot in the green with that clear air. Smoke forecast, though, shows that smoke working its way on a westerly flow into the region late tonight. This is 11:30 tonight, and then it will begin clearing again tomorrow. So we may start off with that familiar but unwelcome smell of smoke, and then we should see some improvement as the day goes on. It is windy right now, and that has helped to disperse the smoke from settling in at the surface. But as our winds die down, we will start to see things go downhill. Our high temperatures today, they have been cooler. We are in the 80s for highs, but that is still above average. That should be our last day of above average temperatures for a while. Tomorrow we'll be topping out at 80 after morning lows in the 50s. You'll notice the cool down, and then temperatures really drop for the weekend. I'll be back with that in just a few minutes.
1: All right, Chris, thank you. The U.S. government says a Chinese hacking group has targeted federal agencies, including the Justice Department and NASA. The hacking group, known as QTFY, has targeted the computers of the U.S. military and NASA. Today, officials revealed that in 2024, the group conducted computer intrusions against other government agencies, including the Federal Reserve and three Department of Energy laboratories responsible for the nation's power grid and nuclear energy weapons research. QTFY, which includes former members of the Chinese military, secretly takes over computers worldwide and uses them to steal passwords. U.S. officials urge agencies to update their security software and to examine how their computer networks interact with the Internet.
2: A Massachusetts jury is now deliberating in the triple murder trial of Lindsay Clancy. Jurors got the case this afternoon following closing arguments from both the prosecution and defense in the morning. The judge reminded jurors that to convict for murder, the prosecution has to prove beyond a reasonable doubt that Clancy intentionally caused the deaths of her three children. The 36-year-old former nurse has pleaded not guilty by reason of insanity, with her defense arguing she suffered from severe postpartum psychosis. Both sides agree that Clancy fatally strangled her children in January of 2023. The heart of the trial now rests on whether she is criminally responsible. The jury can consider charges of first-degree or second-degree murder or manslaughter. A first-degree murder conviction would bring a sentence of life in prison without parole.
1: Well, Spokane Chiefs and the Spokane Public Library are teaming up this season. Chiefs tickets are now available for Spokane Public Library cardholders to check out through the library's Museum and Culture Pass program. For every regular home game this upcoming season, three Spokane Chiefs passes will be available for customers to access with a library card for free. Each pass consists of four tickets, so cardholders can attend a game with family or friends. Every SPL cardholder can check out one Spokane Chiefs pass per year. To reserve a Spokane Chiefs culture pass for yourself, look for this story over on our website, KXOY.com. That's actually pretty cool.
2: It's good for your health, too, believe me. Yeah. There's so many great things that you can do at the library that you might not even know about. Snowshoes, you can check out all kinds of cool stuff.
1: Pretty good incentive to get a library card. All right, the Gonzaga Prep Bullpups are on the edge of history.
2: Yeah, they rattled off three straight undefeated GSL seasons, and those seniors now chase perfection.
3: Yeah, players like a five-star WSU kicker commit will need the help from many G-Prep youngins. We have that next in sports. Plus, Gonzaga men's basketball has a rotation player decommitting today. What this means for the roster now, with an open spot again after less than 24 hours from closing it. It's right after the break.
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4: Gonzaga Prep football wins as well as almost any high school team in the country, at least in the regular season. The current seniors on this young roster carry a 33-3 record into their last dance. We went over to G Prep this week to catch up with how the Bullpups can pull off yet another unbeaten GSL season and return to state.
5: Winning is just what Gonzaga Prep football does. No matter the year, no matter the opponent, the Bullpups don't care. Winning is the standard.
6: Last year's group set that standard or lived up to that standard, understood that standard, just like this group understands that standard and knows what we're trying to accomplish.
7: Yeah, no, this group of guys is great. I mean, couldn't ask for most of the knit group, and super excited to work with these young guys. And it's a great opportunity.
5: Three straight perfect GSL seasons back it up, but the quest for a perfect season overall now hits year 10. There's plenty of youth on this roster.
8: Ready, go side.
7: There's no easy game. You know, and so I think that we do a good job of recognizing that and being prepared every week.
8: Go, son!
9: You've seen these guys play in games before, and you've been impressed by it. Yeah, they weren't starters, but they are second string to the best dudes in the league. I really think that you'll be impressed by how we play this year, for sure.
5: These unbeaten seniors also feature All-State kicker Paul Davidow, a 5-star rated kicker who committed to Washington State last month.
10: I came in freshman year not kicking at all, and just gradually throughout playing my football, I've only played for 3 years, I've kind of been able to understand how, you know, each position matters more and more. And so I feel a big responsibility, but I'm excited to take it on, especially with being at this team.
6: It's awesome. It's definitely a weapon. Just watching, you know, kickoff, he kicked most of them out of the end zone. We practice PAT field goals. It's fun. We kind of push it. It's like, all right, how far back can we go?
5: The squad opens the season against Regis Jesuit on Friday, September 4th at 6 p.m., and mentally, they couldn't be more ready.
9: Hit hard, make them wish they didn't go on the field. Definitely just dominate. I mean, make them wish they didn't get the ball, hit them hard.
4: Lots of fun at G Prep, and for another Gonzaga, this time big boy Gonzaga basketball, lost another commit today as guard Skylar Witts announced he will not be coming to Spokane this fall. Former St. Francis star, who averaged almost 18 points per game last season, decommitted less than 24 hours after the Zags picked up elite point guard from Florida, Xavien Lee. Zags landed three commits after Wicks committed, and the five-year player window opened, likely lessening Wicks' projected playing time. He now hopes to stick with another school to play his seventh and final year of collegiate eligibility, which, yes, that is correct,
11: seven
4: years, and he was indeed granted eligibility. It was a lot of injuries, a lot of murky law stuff, but again, he won't be here with Gonzaga, so...
12: Older than a lot of dudes who've been in the NBA for several years now.
4: That is true. Yes, it is. That's true.
11: I have lots to say about it all as a mom of a college athlete who would like a couple more years, too. Over to Chris.
13: Well, let's go camping this weekend, shall we? Kettle Falls Campground, which is just beautiful. Good chance that you're going to run into some showers on Saturday that might be welcome. 69 degrees, 70 degrees on Sunday. No campfires there. A little bit breezy on Saturday. I'll be back with your 7-day forecast and the odds of seeing showers down in Spokane next.
14: My name is Joel, and I came to St. Jude Children's Research Hospital in December of 1987 to be treated for osteosarcoma, which is bone cancer. We didn't know anything about St. Jude. 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
13: Hi, it's Chris Cromper in the 4 News Now First Alert Weather Center. Mostly clear skies tonight, cooler, an overnight low of 54 degrees. I am keeping an eye on some wildfire smoke coming in from the Cascades. However, tomorrow, mostly sunny and breezy and cooler, a high in the 70s.
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12: All right, we are tracking some breaking news out of Edwall right now. Level 3 or go now evacuation orders have been issued to the areas listed on your screen. That's what you're looking at there in pink or red. Level 2 or get set warnings have been implemented as well to the north and west of that area. We'll be sure to keep you updated on this fire as soon as we learn more on our website, kxly.com.
11: You're going to want to keep your eyes to the skies tonight as we expect to see a partial lunar eclipse. NASA says the Earth's shadow will seem to take a bite out of the moon. It says that'll cover almost the whole disk around 9 o'clock tonight. That should produce color shades of rust, copper, and brown. The eclipse has multiple stages spanning almost 6 hours, ending around midnight. The event should be safe and possible to see with the naked eye. Experts say Saturn will look bright and close to the moon during the eclipse as well. So Very fun. Will we be able to see it is the question.
13: Right. Yes, but when you see it looking rust or copper, you may just think it is the wildfire smoke, right? But
11: fair
13: now,
11: enough.
13: We do have that moving in, too. Here is your eclipse forecast for tonight. Actually, will be impartial eclipse the entire time, but it starts at 7:33, so you'll be able to start to see something as early.
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13: 9:12 with clear skies and 72 degrees. That is pretty nice eclipse viewing weather. The smoke will be on its way and starting to really make itself known around 10 o'clock tonight. Look low in the eastern sky to see that eclipse. Four things to know about your weather. We do have smoke coming in overnight. So tomorrow morning, you may wake up with that smell or see the haze on the horizon. Hopefully clearing out like we did today in the afternoon as our southwesterly winds pick up a little bit. It's going to be a warm and sunny day, high of 80. Cooling trend will be in the 70s this weekend with some mountain showers possible on Saturday and perhaps again on Sunday. Hour by hour, your Friday forecast, 52 degrees at 7 o'clock, a little bit cooler than it has been the past few nights. We'll be at 65 at 10. Clearing out again, hopefully, with mostly clear skies, temperatures in the 70s by noon, hitting that high of 80 degrees around 4 o'clock with clear conditions and what looks to be a really amazing Friday night before things really start to cool down. Around the region, temperatures tomorrow in the upper 70s and 80s throughout the area, right around Spokane, 70s in Deer Park, Suncrest. We'll also have 70s from Reardon all the way down to Spangle and up to Valley Ford with lower 80s through most of the I-90 corridor, 83 in Meade, the warmer spot on the map. Your 7-day forecast, breezy on Saturday in the afternoon, 73 degrees, that cooler air pushing its way in, 72 on Sunday, Monday a high of 82, and then we have a slight chance of rain starting on Tuesday, a little bit better chance on Thursday. Extended forecast, calling for below average temperatures. Here's that September 4th to September 10th forecast. I said last night, I thought yesterday might be the last 90 degree day of the season. And this sort of makes me think we're on to something there. All of the heat is on the other side of the continent. Meanwhile, there is a growing trend toward above average precipitation. Really hoping that that pans out. It is far from a sure thing, but it is some of the strongest signals I have seen of precipitation in our forecast in about, 59, 60 days, Derek.
12: All right, Chris. Thank you. Well, NASA is ready to launch its newest space telescope. The Nancy Grace Roman Space Telescope is set to launch Sunday morning from the Kennedy Space Center in Florida. It's named after the first chief astronomer at NASA. NASA says the mission will research dark matter and dark energy and search for exoplanets, which are outside of our solar system.
18: The main goal here is to look for planets that could actually support life. And this is a huge step forward with this stellar coronagraph to allow us to do that.
12: NASA says the Roman telescope can scan about 1,000 times faster than the Hubble telescope, meaning Roman can do in a month what it would take Hubble about a century to do. NASA expects to see images from Roman in the next 3 to 4 months.
11: Before we go to a commercial break, here's a look at ABC's primetime lineup for your Thursday night.
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11: Hey, it's that time of year again, not the end of summer, but it's Fat Marmot Week. This year's two finalists are Dawn and G. Marmots are the largest of the true hibernators. Voting for our Fat Marmot Week is already underway, with the chunky champion to be crowned this weekend. The goal of the contest is to raise awareness for yellow-bellied marmots, which use the summer to bulk up to survive the winter. Fun fact, they're nicknamed whistle pigs due to the loud, high-pitched whistle sound they make to warn of danger. And earlier, we were talking about these and said, these can't be from around here. They're not. They're from Rocky Mountain. They're from Colorado.
24: Okay, hold this marmot's beer.
11: Oh, yeah, buddy.
24: This is from Diane Hawkins. I went through the Wildlife Wednesday archives.
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1: From ABC News, I'm Dave Packer. President Trump's latest move at his trade war tit-for-tat with Canada, renaming one of the Great Lakes.
2: We negotiated, and Canada was going to have the best trade deal in the world. And what happened was that Canada walked away. We had a deal. We shook hands. The president announced it, right? Everybody was positive. Canada made the decision for political purposes. They wanted to walk away.
1: That's Howard Lutnick with the administration. Now, both the death toll and the number of Americans missing are rising in Nepal following devastating flash flooding. Officials say at least 389 people have been confirmed killed. More than 1,300 are missing, and of those, 90 are Americans. ABC's Britt Klenitz in Kathmandu.
18: The hospital's now treating victims of this deadly disaster. The urgent recovery complicated by mountains of mud and debris as the search for dozens of Americans goes through the night here. The U.S. is sending a disaster response advisor plus $500,000 in aid.
1: The FBI says it's uncovered a sweeping cyber espionage campaign that targeted some of America's most sensitive institutions. Officials say a Chinese hacking group hit government agencies, hospitals, power companies, and even defense contractors. Severe downpours in the east leading to the cancellation of over 1,300 flights today and more than 7,600 delays. The last hour has saw ground stops at Washington Reagan, New York's JFK, and LaGuardia. And a cargo plane catching fire as it landed at Los Angeles International Airport on Wednesday night.
5: You do have a small fire on your left main gear. We're now getting water on it.
1: Controllers on ATC.net, DHL, and the FAA say that the brakes on the Boeing 737 malfunctioned and the tires popped upon landing. Now, this is the latest of several aircraft tire incidents. We had five in Chicago alone recently. 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
1: Sandusky, the former Penn State football coach who was convicted of sexual abuse back in 2012, will be back in court next month. The judge called the hearing to go through the testimony after one of his accusers has recanted his account of what happened. ABC's Aaron Katursky has more.
7: This is just an evidentiary hearing. This is not going to be a motion for a new trial or anything like that. But Sandusky has long maintained his innocence.
1: Sandusky serving a lengthy prison sentence for the crimes. A judge in Washington today heard arguments over the future of the Kennedy Center for the Performing Arts. The Trump-aligned board at the Kennedy Center voted earlier this month to inscribe the venue's facade at the JFK Center for the Performing Arts, restored and renovated by President Donald J. Trump. Now back to Commerce Secretary Howard Lutnick. He spoke outside the court and said that this effort was more about refurbishing the building.
2: Right now, we expect the board has voted overwhelmingly to keep the Reach open and close the main building and let Donald Trump restore it. So that has been done by this board. So unless this judge blocks it and sort of creates a harrowing decision for the Kennedy Center, right, that's what's going to happen.
1: Former Bosnian Serb General Ratko Mladic, who was serving a life sentence for war crimes in the Yugoslavia wars in the 1990s, has died, UN officials say, at a hospital in The Hague. He was 82. Dave Packer, ABC News.
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0: Mark Levin here. Our number, 877-381-3811, 877-381-3811. We are packed. We are ready. We are loaded. Well, not actually loaded. I don't drink. But you get the point? You know, I decided to do something here that I suppose most people won't do, certainly not in this business. There's this great debate going on about the president's executive order on mail-in integrity. And there's been litigation, and these slip-and-fall lawyers for the Democrats, you know, they've been pounding their chests, making declarations. The Democrat attorneys general have made it a cause celeb. I went, what the hell is in this executive order that's causing all this kerfuffle? Because you and I, well, we've been around long enough to know that when the Democrats conduct themselves this way, it must be pretty good. That is, it must really, really prevent fraud, because we know the Democrats support fraud. So let me go through this with you. I haven't read it yet. I'll go through it with you. It's March 31, 2026, Executive Order 14399. Now, the Supreme Court so far has upheld this. Now, there's more litigation to come, but the United States Postal Service has instituted this, as it should. It's a quasi-part, if you will, of the executive branch. Let's go through this. By the authority vested in me as president by the Constitution and the laws of the United States, including the Help America Vote Act of 2002, now, the Help America Vote Act of 2002 would have passed and been put in place during the Bush administration, right? So it's national law. The National Voter Registration Act of 1993. I don't believe Trump was president then either. That is 52 U.S., you know, it's part of the code. Both of these are part of federal law. And the federal government constitutional obligation to guarantee a Republican form of government to every state in the union, that would be Article 4, Section 4. It is hereby ordered, Section 1. The right to vote in federal elections is reserved exclusively for citizens of the United States under the Constitution and federal law. Federal statutes explicitly prohibit non-citizens from registering to vote or voting in federal elections, and impose criminal penalties for violations. And they cite four criminal statutes. And the Social Security Administration maintains records that, in conjunction with the Department of Homeland Security's Systematic Alien Verification for Entitlements Program, under another federal law, can assist in verifying identity and federal election voter eligibility. So far, so good, right, Rich? So this is a perfectly legitimate cause. The federal government has an unavoidable duty under Article 2 of the Constitution to ensure and to enforce federal law, which includes preventing violations of federal criminal law and maintaining public confidence in election outcomes. To enhance election integrity via the United States mail, additional measures are necessary. Secure ballot envelope identifiers provide a reliable, auditable mechanism to enforce federal law without unduly burdening or infringing on the rights of eligible voters. Unique ballot envelope identifiers, such as barcodes, enable confirmation that only citizens receive and cast ballots, reducing the risk of fraud and protecting the integrity of federal elections. So you see right there, the Democrats are losing their heads. Say what? They're going to do what? They're going to be able to track to make sure that the mail, and really the ballots, actually go to the person who's supposed to vote and that they're a citizen as they cross-check it with the Social Security Administration and DHS? Oh, my Lord. What's next, Mr. Producer? Flock cameras? Yes. You know, you operate under the assumption, Mr. and Mrs. America, that the voters are going to be voting legally and legitimately, but not the Democrats. Section 2 of the President's Executive Order, Establishment and Transmission of State Citizenship Lists and Prioritization of investigations and prosecutions related to election fraud. A, to the extent feasible and consistent with applicable law, including but not limited to the Privacy Act of 74, the Secretary of Homeland Security through the Director of the United States Citizenship and Immigration Service. Citizenship and Immigration Service are in coordination with the Commissioner of the Social Security Administration, shall take appropriate action to compile and transmit to the chief election official of each state a list of individuals confirmed to be U.S. citizens who will be above the age of 18 at the time of an upcoming federal election and who maintain a residence in the subject state of citizenship. The state citizenship list shall be derived from federal citizenship and naturalization, records, Social Security records, save data, and other relevant federal databases. The state citizenship list shall be updated and transmitted to the state election officials no fewer than 60 days before each regularly scheduled federal election, or promptly upon request by a state in connection with any special federal election. And it goes into further details that are not pertinent for what I'm doing. B, for purposes of this order, an individual is eligible to vote in a federal election if the individual is a citizen of the United States, 18 years of age or older by the date of the upcoming election, and otherwise qualified under the laws of his or her state. And it goes into this, and it cites numerous federal statutes. 1, 2, 3, 4, 5, 6, 7, 8, 9. Ooh. Section 3, United States Postal Service rulemaking on mail-in and absentee ballots. The unlawful use of the mail in connection with elections is prohibited in various federal statutes, and they cite four of them. B, to ensure the faithful execution of federal law, protect the integrity of the mail as a medium for transmitting federal election ballots and establish uniform standards to mail-in or absentee ballot services implemented throughout the United States with the United States Postal Service is hereby... No way. Ladies and gentlemen, I tried to print something 2 hours ago. Uh-oh, Mr. Producer. Do you hear this? Ladies and gentlemen, I think we have on the air, lifetime, caught for the first time in American history, AI at work. Oh, yes, Mr. Peter, it's printing now. How do you explain this? You think it's Russia? Yes. Could be. Look at this. Ladies and gentlemen, I don't know how much noise you're going to hear in the background. I'm not kidding. I told Mr. Producer when the show started, printer's not working. And I've been trying for an hour to print stuff, and it's printing. I don't believe there's a data center near where I am, Mr. Producer, or flock cameras, for that matter. But we will do a quick search tomorrow and see what's up. I will continue. I hope this doesn't pester you too much, but it is what it is. Anyway, it goes on, and among other things, they'll check voting lists, which is required by federal law, and has been required by federal law for several decades now. And they have proposed procedures to enable each state to routinely supplement and provide suggested modifications and so forth. So as you can see, there is nothing threatening. There is nothing obstructing people from voting who are supposed to or are free to vote. There's none of this. This is all really vanilla. But for the Democrats, this is a grave threat. It's a grave threat because they really don't believe in one man, woman, transitioning, what have you, and one vote. They don't really believe in that. And so, they oppose this. So I just wanted you to know, this mail-in executive order is perfectly legitimate. It makes clear that they're not going to permit or they're going to try and fight any effort to violate, you know, the mail-in voting system in federal elections. It doesn't violate federalism. It doesn't violate state authority. It ensures that federal law is complied with and the federal constitution is complied with. And the Democrats, you know, I blame the media too. The media could break down what I was reading more at length And they could even report it and let people make up their own minds, but they're never going to do that. Instead, you have Donald Trump is trying to prevent people from voting, especially women, who he can't define, and people of color. No, he's not. He's not doing any of that. I'll be right back.
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0: It's about honor, courage, leadership, friendship, sacrifice, and what it means to live a noble life. Achilles is the greatest warrior among the Greeks, but his greatest struggle is not only against the Trojans, It is against his own anger, pride, and grief. As he's transformed by loss, Homer asks what true greatness requires and whether strength alone is enough to make a man noble. These are questions that we as Americans living in 2026 face as well. 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

0: Welcome back. Islamic scholar, so-called Dr. Abdullah bin Hamid Ali, at the Dar al-Hijra, I have no idea what that is, Fairfax County, Virginia, right outside of Washington, D.C., the largest county in the state of Virginia, June 2026, by my calculation, just 2 months ago, at the Muslim Political Candidates Forum, says they will rid America, our government, of Zionist control. That's the Jews, of course. We've imported very sick people, bigots, racists, Jew haters, Christian haters, America haters. We've imported them. They call themselves scholars and directors and doctors and so forth and so on. You know what they're teaching their children, the children of others, in these facilities, in these segregated fortresses? And people are going to find out, sadly, we in this country, we're going to find out what this is like when the Israelis have told us over and over again, you don't understand, there's a culture here, there's an indoctrination here. Now, the difference is in our country, they're in our country. They're here. Here, right now. Hattip Memory, MEMRI.org. I want you to listen. I didn't make it up. This is just 60 days old. That's it. Fairfax, Virginia, right outside of Washington, D.C., heavily populated with bureaucrats and Islamists. Got it? Cut one, go.
1: I think that the Muslims who are in politics or Muslims who are trying to take away power from other people have to realize that those people are not going to give up their power easily. Right? They're not going to give up their power easily. Even like right now, the people who are actually like, listen, we're trying to rid the American government of Zionist control.
0: I mean, right, hold on now. Just so you know, don't they sound like a traitor Tucker Carlson too? Thomas Massie? Marjorie Traitor Gangrene? Don't they sound like these people? Go ahead.
1: Go away easily? No, they're not. They're going to fight hard, right? You know, they're going to fight hard to maintain their power because their power has been around. They've had this power for decades, right? You know, perhaps even a century, right? Since we're totally honest, right? And so if you think about it in the terms of like the banking system.
0: What a rambling jackass. Dr. Abdullah bin Hamid Ali, Islamic scholar. Go ahead.
1: And some Federal Reserves, you know, IRS were created, right? I mean, they've been really, significant power for a very long time. What about China?
0: What did the Jews create? They created the Federal Reserve in 1913, Mr. Producer? Yeah, I got to say, we Jews have done an awful lot that I wasn't aware of. I have to confess. Isn't this sick? Every day, the Jews and Israel and it's a tiny country with 9 million people. Jews in this country make up a small percentage of the population, 15 million people worldwide, 2 billion Muslims, and this constant, just, it's an ending assault. It's just unbelievable. Go ahead.
1: Russia. I mean, there are other, countries who are much more well positioned to actually take over before Muslims are. And Muslims, I feel like Muslims are just not mature enough, right, to be leadership. Anybody's claiming that the reason that the world is turning on the Zionists right now had to do with something that Muslims did, right? You know, some great grand strategy. No, it wasn't. It's just Allah's hand working, right? Right, in favor of the oppressed, right? The da'watu mazlum, the oppressed, the prayer of the oppressed is being answered.
0: Right? Guy's got an IQ of a cucumber. Falls back on the slogans of Marxism. They all do. All the Islamists fall back on the slogans of Marxism. Now, why do they do that? Because Khomeini, the first one, and I know they're spelled differently and pronounced differently, but it's close enough. We're not splitting beards here. Khomeini use the language of Marxism to appeal to the world and to appeal to the West. So that's why you hear him using oppress and oppressor and so forth and so on. So they use the language of Marxism to advance the cause of 7th century barbarism. 7th century barbarism. This is an ideology that's been around for a mere 1,400 years. Christianity's been around several thousand years. Judaism, the oldest, has been around almost 4,000 years. It's just... I'll be right back.

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0: We have more. You know, this is a worldwide thing that's going on all throughout our country and all throughout Europe. 10, 20 years ago, you wouldn't have believed it if I told you this was happening. Well, what's with the damn anti-Semitism? Well, what's with you always bringing that up? I don't have to always bring it up. I'm just playing what these people are saying. And you ask the people in Britain if this is just an anti-Jew thing in Britain. You ask the people in France. You ask the people in Africa if this is just an anti-Jew thing. Ask them. Ask the people in Syria. Ask the people in Yemen, 99% of which is Muslim, but not the right Muslims, you see. Ask them if it's just a Jew thing. Judaism's under attack, Christianity's under attack, and Muslims who do not buy into Islamism, they're under attack too. And most of the people in power in our country are sitting on their thumbs. What can we do? What do you want me to do? Hey. They're commentators. No, I'm a commentator. They're elected officials. They're public officials. They have a public trust. So here's a British Islamic scholar. You notice they're all scholars. Oh, what a scholar, that guy. So smart. With the Jews and the Jews and the Jews again. This guy's a scholar.

0: Palestine is not a homeland for the Jews. Palestine is a homeland for the Muslims. It is the
1: land. Every corner of the globe is a homeland for the Muslims. Don't you understand? London, Manchester, oh yeah, Yorkshire. As we work our way across continents. That's right. Nigeria, America. That's right. Go ahead.
0: Ubaydah bin al-Jarrah radiyallahu anhu and the Sahaba Ali Muridwan, under the guidance of Sayyidina Umar al-Faruq, conquered that land. And if you say a two-state solution on Yawm al-Qiyamah, you will answer after Allah subhanahu wa ta'ala. We ask Allah subhanahu wa ta'ala.
1: First of all, I don't understand what the hell guy's saying, but it's not good. Go ahead.
0: Victory to the Mujahideen in Gaza and Palestine.
1: Ah, the Mujahideen. I've heard of that before. Yeah. Go ahead.
0: Enable us through Muslims to overthrow Zionism, finish the state of Israel. It doesn't deserve to exist in Palestine. They can move it to Germany if they want, or to the United States of America.
1: Ah, thank you. How about you move? You move back to whatever rat hole you crawled out of. And where would that even be, quite frankly? Where would that be? In one of the pretend countries created by the Ottoman Empire and then the British? I don't know. Where would that be? Isn't that fine? Well, let me ask you this. If the Jews were not the original inhabitants of the Holy Land, who was? Who was? I mean, Christians, evangelical Christians, other Christians, they get it. The Old Testament is what you call the Torah, and then the New Testament. The Bible is about two-thirds to three-fourths of the Old Testament. And throughout the New Testament, Jews are mentioned. Jesus, the apostles, prophets. And so, if the Jews are not the original inhabitants of the Holy Land, understand what I'm saying, America. That means Judaism and Christianity. Judaism and Christianity should not exist. Or just get out of there. Because you see, the third of the three religions came along 1,400 mere years ago, and it's their land. All of it. Every single bit of it. Well, what happened to the Christians in the Middle East? They're largely gone. Any thriving communities in the state of Israel? Certainly not in Egypt, where the Coptic Christians are treated like crap. Certainly not in Syria, where they're killed. Our new friend, that's right, used to head Al-Qaeda in Syria. He's a good guy now. He's working with our buddy Erdogan in Turkey with his F-35 desires and all that. Yeah, he's a good guy, that guy. So the Jews have to get out of Palestine. Hence the name of the Palestinians. They need to get out. And why is this guy in London? Actually, Manchester. Is he a native to Manchester, Mr. Producer? Yeah, I doubt it, too. I doubt it. Because if the Islamists were required to do what they tell everybody else to do, they'd occupy a tiny little corner of some dark part of the planet. That's it. Because they weren't the first anywhere. It's impossible for the Islamists to have been the first anywhere on the planet. Anywhere. It's like reparations. You've got this guy, Al-Sayed, in Michigan, talking about reparations. There's a guy, second generation, in our country. Another one is from Egypt, the home of the Muslim Brotherhood, may I add. And talking about reparations for slavery. It's been pointed out by many.

0: I'm not an original or unique in this regard, but I think it's a good point. When it comes to slavery, the biggest slave owners throughout our history have not been white Europeans. They haven't been Americans. Muslims. Muslims enslaving Muslims, Muslims enslaving Christians, Muslims enslaving Jews, Muslims enslaving Europeans. Oh, yeah, it's true. It's true. If you get off TikTok and actually read about it, you'll see. So it seems to us, we, the people, that Mr. Saeed and other Islamists, that they owe a lot of money to a lot of people going way, way back. Way back. Mm-hmm. But that'll never come up. Let's go back to the British Islamic scholar Azra Rashid. Go ahead. Oh, he's done? I just starting to understand. You know, Ibn Arabi and Rahasur and Sahat and say what?
1: Say what?
0: But mosques in Britain are filled with his likes. Can I be perfectly honest with you? I always am. If mosques were not becoming hotbeds of pro-violence, pro-terror, you know, imams and their followers, nobody would care. We wouldn't care. I wouldn't care. Now we got some Muslims down the street. Okay, who cares? What do I care? But the problem is what's being preached and believed. That's the problem. So in your own neighborhood, you're looked at funny. Or in your own neighborhood, you're being intimidated with people actually praying in the streets in front of your businesses and homes. Or demands at school boards about certain types of practices that should take place in our schools. And on and on and on. Or groups like CAIR, C-A-I-R. They're out there pushing a radical terror-supporting agenda. That's right, I said it. And I've been saying it for 25 damn years. Nobody would care if it was live and let live. But it's not live and let live. It's live and get killed. And honestly, and no, I'm not doing this for self-aggrandizement. If I hadn't been behind this microphone pointing this out year after year, I don't know where the hell we'd be. Honest to God, right now we're in deep trouble, our backs against the wall. I really believe this because I'm not sure we have a ruling class that knows how to deal with this or is capable of dealing with it. I suspect this will be passed down and passed down and passed down till it's too damn late. But never, never will it ever be said that the American people weren't alerted to this. Never. Because we are. The question is whether we have the will to survive. And whether the people we put in office have the will to do something about this. It's clear that half, give or take, of the country has already lost their will. And in fact, perhaps part of that half is actively seeking the destruction of the country. And I'm believing a bigger and bigger part of that half, whether it's the Marxist or the Islamist. I'll be right back.
2: Mark Levin.
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3: My name is Erica, and my son, Kaysen, is a patient at Shriners Children. 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I said, how bad is it? 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

0: Oh, yes. The Canadian broadcasters do not refer to 9/11 as a terror attack. Leaked Canadian broadcaster memo instructs reporters. Canada's gone. It's completely gone, America. The jackass is attacking our president for fighting the Canadians and what they're doing to our products with their massive, they have massive tariffs on dairy, massive tariffs on paper and lumber. It's significant. And he was negotiating with Trump with them to try and bring them down, and they walked away. But the level of Islamist control over that country is beyond belief. You know, it's like they had Trudeau, now they have this current jackass, what's his name, Canary, whatever the hell his name is. Carney, I think it is, actually. Mark Carney. Remember, Art Carney was a comedian. But nonetheless, they used to have some pretty good prime ministers there, but not anymore. Do not refer to 9/11 as terror attacks, leaked Canadian broadcaster memo instructs reporters. So ahead of the 25th anniversary of 9/11, CBC journalists were reportedly told to avoid describing the attacks as terror attacks. Drawing criticism in Canada. No kidding. This was the first, it was first reported by Canadian journalist Warren Kinsella. He received the memo. It was then confirmed the existence of the memo to the Jerusalem Post. I'm glad to see the American media is all on top of this. Good for us. Which we're not. That's the point. And yet 9/11 happened here. According to the screenshot of the memo shared by Kinsella, it was authored by Bassem Bashra. I wonder what kind of name that is, Rich. Senior Director of Journalistic Standards and Public Trust. Oh, yeah, that's great. At the Canadian Broadcasting Corporation. And then they show you it. Bold letters, Bashra states the attacks are not to be referred to as terrorist attacks. He then said that, quote, the hijackings led to passenger jet crashes in Washington, D.C., Pennsylvania, Manhattan. The World Trade Center was destroyed. So he's giving them the propaganda that they are to use. CBC spokes idiot Kerry Kelly told the Post that it is the practice of the CBC to, quote, exercise extreme caution before using the words terrorist and terror. Oh, my God. If that's not terrorism, then terrorism doesn't exist. I got to wonder how the families feel who lost family members on that day when they watch what's being said by people like Hassan Pucker, somebody who's in this country, who's influencing a candidate for the Senate and influencing college students. And then you have the official, I don't know what it is, association or whatever the hell it is for the Canadian Broadcasting Corporation, telling journalists not to call this an act of terrorism on 9/11? Quote, the memo was a reminder of the longstanding practice that favors the use of these terms with attribution in our reporting. Attribution? Everybody's dead, you idiot. While the language is not seriously disputed in some cases, it's less clear if not highly contested at other times. I don't even know what to say. Canadian MP Rachel Thomas, see the Conservatives there, they've been out of power a long time. They are disgusted with what's going on in their country, what's happening to their country, but it's a parliamentary system, much like the Democratic Socialists of America demand. So there's no breaks on this. There's no breaks. B-R-A-K-E-S. There are no breaks. CBC, she said, is absolutely shameful. It is choosing to redefine terrorism in a way that downplays the atrocity of 9/11. Refusing to call it an act of terrorism dishonors the victims, their family, amen, their survivors, and the first responders who witnessed the horrors of that day. 9/11 was an act of terrorism, full stop. The Canadian Broadcasting Corporation is the public broadcaster for both radio and television in Canada. It received over $1.5 billion in taxpayer funding, 2025 to 2026. Between the left and the Islamists, and they're all in the media as well, the insanity just spreads like poison. It truly does. Everyday expenses, you know, if you put them on your credit card, that means your balance is getting bigger and bigger. 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
6: From ABC News, I'm Dave Packer. First, the Gulf of Mexico became the Gulf of America. Now President Trump is renaming another body of water after a trade deal with Canada collapsed.
7: President Trump escalating his trade war with Canada, signing an executive order.
8: We're going to be changing the name of Lake Ontario, effective immediately, to Lake America.
7: The president fuming since Ontario Premier Doug Ford unloaded on him when the trade deal fell apart.
9: Well, he can kiss my ass, as far as I'm concerned.
7: Canada's Prime Minister Mark Carney noting the name of the lake dates back more than 400 years, adding this lake is called Lake Ontario today and forever.
10: ABC's Mary Bruce. The Justice Department just notified a D.C. District Court that the Kennedy Center will delay implementation of its board's resolution that would add President Trump's name to the facade and plaza. That will not be effectuated before October 8th. Speaking outside of court today, Commerce Secretary Howard Lutnick.
11: This is a board decision. What I can't figure out is why we're in this courtroom. The issues for the court have already been resolved. This is just an acknowledgement of renovated and restored, right? We should have been able to work this out.
10: The death toll rising in Nepal following devastating flash flooding. Officials say at least 389 people have been confirmed killed, more than 1,300 missing, and of those, 90 are Americans. ABC's Britt Clenitz in Kathmandu.
12: Families anxious for news about their missing loved ones. In a desperate post on Instagram, the family of Deepak and Madhu Ahuja from North Carolina asking for help locating the missing couple.
10: In Massachusetts, the jury in the murder trial of Lindsay Clancy sent home after deliberating for more than 3 hours. They're expected to return tomorrow morning. Clancy's mental health is a key issue in the trial, with her defense arguing that she was experiencing postpartum psychosis when she strangled her three young children. You're listening to ABC News.
13: 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Well, a few months ago, a massive survey was conducted. 123,000 people were asked to rate their wireless carrier in four categories: coverage, support, data, and overall value. 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Just dial pound 250, say micro, and Pure Talk's U.S. customer service will take it from there. Again, pound 250, micro. And yes, I told you so.
10: This summer has been filled with severe storms, flood threats, and wildfires, and the wet weather continues for the Northeast and Mid-Atlantic coast. ABC's Matt Rivers has more on the severe storms that have contributed to more than 1,300 flight cancellations in the U.S.
14: The population centers of the I-95 corridor under threat once again, exactly a week after another storm system overwhelmed New York City's subway system, swamped drivers, and spawned multiple confirmed tornadoes.
10: Former Penn State football coach Jerry Sandusky, who was convicted of sexual abuse back in 2012, will be back in court next month after one of his accusers recanted his story. ABC's Aaron Katursky has more.
15: At first, when he was first interviewed by the Pennsylvania State Police about Sandusky, he didn't really recall being abused the way maybe others had suggested. And it appears that he has come to believe his testimony was either coerced or he was sort of coached into what to say or came to believe under persistent prodding and questioning by investigators that he was abused.
10: Police in South Miami have issued a public warning for safety following a reported crocodile attack that left the family's beloved dog dead. The crocodile attack occurred early behind a home. The dog's owner says he let the dogs out in the backyard Thursday morning, but Kygo walked a little too close to the shoreline and was attacked by the croc.
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0: 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At the bottom of hour three, we'll take calls, 877-381-3811. 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It's the home to the baseball Orioles. And honestly, my family and I have seen more Orioles games than Nationals games. And we don't waste our time with the Miami baseball team, not to be offensive, they just suck. So, I mean, I'm just saying that. Nothing personal. In fact, they need to step up their game and then we'll go. But nonetheless, we love Orioles Stadium. It's fantastic. So here, we just got informed, or I did, that this show will be on WBAL in Baltimore. And I want the people who own the station, the people who manage the station, my soon-to-be colleagues at the station, to know how much this means to me personally. I am honored. And I won't let you down. I don't let any of our affiliates down. Every day, I come behind this microphone ready and raring to go. Ready and raring to go. All 3 hours. And I want to thank the folks there. Something I always wanted to do. I didn't have to lobby them. In fact, I don't even do that anymore. So WBAL in Baltimore is our new home. And I'll tell you what it does. We are heard on WMAL in the Washington, D.C. area. You just go down Route 95. WBAL in Baltimore, WABC in New York. And I was on WABC this evening with the fantastic owner there, Katz. The wonderful team he has there. Rita Cosby, who's really a sweetheart. And by the way, Governor Patterson, former Democrat Governor Patterson, nice guy, very moderate, common sense. Not like the nuts today, by the way. So I'm very honored to be on all those stations. Very blessed. We have over 400 stations. Now, many of you are listening to me on radio. Maybe you're listening on the podcast. Maybe you're listening on live streaming. 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All of them. But terrestrial radio People say it's dead. It's not dead. It's not going anywhere. As long as you have great management like we do on all of our affiliates, great companies like we do in all of our affiliates, great colleagues, local for the most part, who are fantastic. As long as you respect your audience, as Rush used to say, as long as you come ready every day, people might want to listen to you. This is a profession. It's not a BS hour or three. And you folks, honestly, I've said this many times, are the smartest of all audiences. Talk radio, concerted talk radio generally, excuse me, cholera, and this audience in particular. And the thing about radio is not only its convenience, it's history, it's provenance. And it separates the men from the boys and the women from the girls. To be honest with you, it's not that hard to do a podcast. I'm not against podcasts. I want to be clear. This program runs on a podcast as well for those who prefer that platform. That's great. As I said, we're on all platforms. But it's hard for podcasters to do radio because they're used to doing 45 minutes, an hour, 2 hours, maybe 3 days a week, four max. And that's that. That's great. But it's also why thousands and thousands of people do it. Not so with terrestrial radio. Terrestrial radio is AM, FM radio. So I am deeply proud of what we're doing. I want to thank the folks in Baltimore. We love Baltimore. My family and I go to Baltimore often. It's a bum rap. They got great restaurants in Baltimore. They really do. And they're only about an hour, 20 minutes from when I'm in Virginia, from Virginia where we are. Great restaurants there. Well, the same could be said of Washington and New York, of course, but I just think Baltimore in particular gets a bum's rap. It's like any other city. Honestly, certain neighborhoods, certain streets you need to stay away from. But on the other hand, there are cosmopolitan areas, there are safe areas, there are real neighborhood areas, there are real restaurants, there's a Little Italy there, things of that sort. And truly one of the greatest hospitals on the face of the earth, Johns Hopkins. So, WBAL, 101.5 FM, 1090 AM, I want to thank you. This is something I've been wanting to do for 25 years. And they're 100 years old. 100 years old. WABC is one of the oldest stations. WMAL is one of the oldest stations. Yeah, it's true. And, again, it's a great honor to have you in the audience, folks. It truly is. And thank you very, very much. We'll have another announcement in a week or two or three that we're very excited about as well. See, some shows and some hosts, well, they're losing stations, and I understand that. And I understand it. Sometimes stations are doing the best they can, but they can't do more. And they switch to a different platform, or they close down. Other stations, maybe they're part of a bigger station group. And so it's not easy, but easier for them to do well through capitalization and reach and so forth and so on. And the competition now isn't really just within radio, station to station, AM versus FM, that sort of competition now is with social media. As I said, with podcasting, with online listening, it's extremely competitive. And in the end, that's good for you, Mr. and Mrs. America. You have a zillion choices. One of the industries that's getting very badly hurt, and I'm sad to say this, is the publishing industry. Books. People aren't reading books, especially young people. They're not reading books, so you wonder why they don't understand the history of socialism. It's because they don't know it. They're not taught it. In fact, they're taught socialism is fantastic, but they don't have any independent information. Libraries? Who goes to a library anymore? I think people should, by the way. But it's clear. It's clear. It's not just nonfiction. It's fiction, too. People are not reading books. Now, depends on the generation. More people are reading books than in, say, other generations. But in terms of younger people, now, if you read books and you're a young person, you're the exception, okay? Most are not. Or they're very limited in what they're reading. And this is a problem because it creates a gap in knowledge. You lose your historic moorings. You lose perspective. So if somebody talks about communism and socialism and abolishing the Constitution, maybe you're receptive to it. Hey, that makes sense. They're talking about equity, equality, in a perverse sense, not in the intended sense, where you wind up with, you know, just horrendous conditions, you know, inhuman conditions. Well, maybe they're not even aware of that. You talk about the Holocaust, they don't know what happened in the Holocaust. And it's a problem. They don't know what happened in the Civil War. The massive battles that took place to keep the Union together and to end slavery, they don't have a clue. Why do we have an Electoral College? They don't know. Why do we have a Senate? They don't know. And so when you have these Rasputin types, if you will, or sell them a bill of goods, why not? They listen to it. When you have faculty that's radical, anti-American, and they have tenure, and you're sending them to these schools, this is all they know. They don't know enough to push back. Anyway, I want to get on with other things. We'll be right back.
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0: I'm going to read something to you, and then I'm going to tell you what came to my mind immediately. My mind works a little differently. Associated depressed, exclusive U.S. Patriot missile stocks in Europe are beyond critical, quote-unquote, due to Iran war, officials say. Patriot missile stocks. What did you folks think about that as soon as you heard about it just now? Or maybe you heard about it earlier. Maybe you read about it. Let's go on. AP, the U.S. military has experienced a beyond critical shortage of advanced missile interceptors in Europe. And, of course, they point out largely driven by President Trump's war with Iran. It's not President Trump's war with Iran. God, do I hate the media. What's the source? A U.S. defense official in Europe, a NATO official told the AP, two officials. Now, I find this odd for several reasons. Number one, don't these European countries have their own Patriot missile systems purchased from us? And if not, why not? Isn't that something the president has been talking about all along? That these European countries haven't stepped up, haven't put enough money towards their own defense? So I think this is a problem. Maybe they're doing it now, but it takes time. Are we the only ones with Patriot missiles? Again, we don't have to sell them the licenses, but we can sell them the end product. But number two, the biggest question or point I want to raise is this. How did we get a Patriot missile system, Mr. Producer? Ronald Reagan. Now, I was in the administration for 8 years. I was not in that side of the House, National Security and Defense. I was at the Department of Justice during the peak of my time there. Department of Justice. Chief of Staff to really the greatest Attorney General, certainly in my lifetime. And there have been many great attorneys general, but that was my mentor, is my mentor. I just spoke to him last week, an Attorney General Meese, who was as close to the president then, Reagan, as one could be. At the time where Ronald Reagan proposed this, he was ridiculed, and of course they sought to humiliate him. And they called it Star Wars. It was the Strategic Defense Initiative, or SDI. The Democrats did everything they could to try and gut the funding for it. The media did everything it could to deny the science even existed or would exist in order to create this. Reagan talked about missiles hitting missiles, even did a national address to the country. And they mocked him. They mocked him. And look what his brainchild has done for the world. Look what it's done. We wouldn't have Patriot missile systems but for Reagan and the Strategic Defense Initiative. We wouldn't have any defensive missile systems whatsoever. Missiles hitting missiles. He explained it as a bullet hitting a bullet. You can go back and do your own research and look at how the so-called scientists and engineers and experts mocked him, denied the possibility would even exist. And now we say, well, we don't have enough Patriot missiles. Well, what are those? Oh. Now, you see how they trashed Donald Trump in this article? As they do in other articles? Donald Trump's war with Iran. Really? No, it's not Donald Trump's war with Iran. Iran is at war with us, and we're finally defending ourselves. That's different. But that's the Associated Press. That's how they conduct themselves. U.S. Patriot missile stocks in Europe are beyond critical due to Iran war. So it's Reagan who caused the entire missile defense system to be. Honestly, it's the Israelis who perfected it because we had Democrats in Congress who created one obstacle after another, one barrier after another. The Israelis said this is a genius idea. We're going to run with this. And we signed an MOU with them, an MOU that actually existed. And they are so far advanced of any other country in the development that we will be using their technology now in significant part to build our Golden Dome. Despite what you hear from the administration, we're going to rely heavily on their engineering expertise and their technological know-how and their experience. That's the key. This president, our great president Donald Trump, has been warning NATO over and over and over again, you're not spending enough on your own defenses. And that would include Patriot missiles. He's been warning us in this country during his first term. He had to spend a fortune to rebuild the military. Then comes in Biden and they slash it again. And here he is pushing again to increase the defense budget, to increase it from $1 trillion to $1.5 trillion. And people are, boy, that's a half a trillion dollar increase. Yeah, I get it. But that puts it still slightly below the percentage of the gross domestic product that it was under Ronald Reagan. We've got a lot of catching up to do. We're way behind on shipbuilding. We do not have the effect, what is effectively an Iron Dome over our own country to protect us. You can see when it comes to these highly technical missile systems and so forth and so on, if you believe the reports, we don't have what we need to have. This is what happens when an administration is derelict like the Biden regime. So Trump built it up after Obama, and he's having to build it up now after Biden. I'll be right back. 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
0: Yo. We have Senate candidate John Husted, who's running in Ohio, on the program this evening. We will have, I believe, tomorrow night, Senate candidate Mike Rogers from Michigan. Correct, Mr. Producer? We will be adding additional candidates during the course of this month, next month, or the following month, because we're going to do everything we can to try and prevent the nut jobs from taking over. Just being quite honest with you. Oh, wait a minute here, Mr. Producer. I don't have the right thing. I have it in reverse order. Hold on, folks. Hold on.
15: There it is.
0: Anti-Semitism is continuing to rise around the world every day. The Jewish people continue to pay the price. From growing threats against Jewish communities and acts of violence and harassment and intimidation in this country, as well as others. Many Jewish families are living with fear simply because they're Jewish. Yeah. Something to worry about, and you'll notice it's not just Jews, but the hate crimes, inordinately, as you can see, is against Jews, synagogues, schools. I'm not proud of this. I'm disgusted by the whole damn thing, quite frankly, America. Never thought I'd live to see the day. Synagogues, schools, community centers continue strengthening security as hatred spreads far beyond.

Our generation's doing a hell of a poor job. Our ruling class is incompetent. We have the benefit of seeing what's happened in Europe. It's destroyed. We have the benefit of seeing what's going on against the state of Israel and the Israelis there. It's constant. We have the benefit of knowing history, those of us who read, in the 20s and 30s, in the Third Reich. We have the benefit of knowing about the Marxists and the fascists and the isolationists. That's why the International Fellowship of Christians and Jews, where Christians and Jews are standing shoulder to shoulder, is working every day in Israel and around the world, helping to provide security, emergency assistance, food, critical care for vulnerable Jewish communities. 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And together, we can remind God's people they're not alone. I'd love you to check out this website. I really would. There's no strings attached. There's nothing going on. Just check it out. You're going to love it. Stand with Israel in prayer today by visiting levinforthefellowship.org. That's L-E-V-I-N for the fellowship.org. Oh, yeah. It's just sad that I have to discuss these things. It really is. But this is where we are. And if I don't raise them, and a few others of us, they're not going to get raised. So it's important that we do it. We really have no choice. I've told you before about a site called Issues and Insights. It used to be part of an editorial page of a great newspaper that doesn't exist anymore. They have a question. Is anything we've been told about Gaza true? In the nearly 3 years since Hamas terrorists invaded Israel and tortured, raped, murdered, and imprisoned innocent Israeli citizens, we've been treated to countless claims of Israeli deprecations and its reprisals that had turned out to be bogus, but none is as bewildering as the claim that Gazans were being starved to death. Now, you heard a lot of these podcasters use this, a lot of these hosts use this, bring on people to reinforce this. They're still defending it. Some of them are famous. They're all infamous. They're disgusting. 2023, the New York Times reported that the deluge of online propaganda and disinformation is larger than anything seen before, according to government officials, said independent researchers. It noted that Iran, Russia, China, Lebanon, Syria, Iraq, Al-Qaeda, Islamic State, to say nothing of Hamas itself, quote, have used state media and the world's major social networking platforms to support Hamas and undercut Israel. The Times itself earlier regurgitated Hamas propaganda about a hospital bombing, only to admit that, quote, early versions of the coverage relied too heavily on claims by Hamas and did not make clear that those claims could not immediately be verified. Just a few months ago, Times columnist Nicholas Kristof claimed in print, in the pages of the New York Times, that Israel had trained dogs to rape Palestinian prisoners. The New York Times, folks, is just a grotesque corporation. We've talked about that at length. Now we learn that the Gaza famine was apparently another media-fueled myth. And by the way, governments were acting on it, sending as much food as humanly possible into this, attacking Netanyahu and the Jews there, the Israelis, withholding all this food, and they kept saying, we're pouring food into here as fast as we can. We're using trucks. Hamas keeps stealing it, but people are not starving. We're giving them, you know. And it didn't matter how many times I said that. It didn't matter how many times I explained what these terrorists are doing. It was as if you had to put your career on the line to defend the truth. The Free Press this week notes that a report from UNICEF finds Gaza has one of the

0: lowest rates of acute malnutrition in the region, and that the rate of, quote, stunting, unquote, from poor nutrition is less than half the region's rate. The UNICEF-led team's, I quote, presentation also revealed that Gaza now faces a new challenge, obesity. You believe this, Rich? Obesity and excess weight, which affect a combined 4% of children under the age of 5, the Free Press said. Just a year ago, however, the same agency was claiming that 500,000 people in Gaza were at risk of dying from starvation. That, quote, starvation is present and is rapidly spreading, unquote, and that Gaza was in a race against time, quote, unquote. The Free Press notes that the latest findings do not conclude that no one in Gaza went hungry, nor do they diminish the suffering endured by Palestinians in Gaza, ongoing health concerns, but the stark reversal documented in the July report demands a closer examination of how a famine was declared in the first place, and to the extent people were starving there. That was Hamas stealing the food and then trying to sell it back. But they point out that's been the problem with coverage of this war since its beginning. Any claim by Israel is triple-checked, doubted, or ignored, while so-called facts about Israel's brutality, genocide, targeting civilians, etc., get repeated as gospel truths. Why bother having an independent news media if they can't be counted on to apply the same standards of veracity to both sides of a conflict? Well, that's true. True enough. True enough. That is a big problem, isn't it? Why anybody believes most of the media, I will never know. I will never know. You got to be very discerning in what media outlets you listen to, whatever their platform, however they communicate with you. The New York Times is the worst of the worst. There have been books written about this. I wrote a book that includes an entire chapter on this, on freedom of the press. When a media corporation has a long and sordid history of lying and deceiving, you should put it out of business, not the government, you, by rejecting it, by not populating their websites. Because the New York Times, their history goes back to slavery, which one of its owners supported. It goes back to Stalin, which one of their key reporters, who one of their key reporters supported, and they covered it up. It goes back to covering up the Holocaust. It goes back to helping promote Castro to become the communist dictator that he is and was, I should say. And, of course, in recent times, promoting the Hamas cause. And now the Iranian cause against Trump. I'll be right back.
1: Mark Levin.
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1: Here we be. Excuse me. You know, folks, over the past month, more and more people have been reaching out to Monetary Gold, people in this audience, for a free evaluation of their current gold holdings. Some of you don't hold any gold or silver or platinum, but many people do now because they understand the import of diversification, and part of that diversification is with precious metals, mostly gold. Gold has fluctuated a lot over the past 12 months, but it's always been very solid. It eclipsed $5,000 an ounce in January, dropped a little. It's been recovering as we get closer and closer to the midterms, and that's my point to you. People who own gold in their retirement accounts and people who have it in their vaults or in a bank vault, well, they want to know what they have because the current market range of their holdings, it still makes sense for their long-term goals. As I talked about the other night, there are markets within this market. What kind of gold do you own, as an example? You own currency? From which country? 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What about owning silver versus platinum? There's so much to know, but all to your benefit. All to your benefit. And so a lot of people are having Monetary Gold take a closer look at all of these issues. 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Amen to that. Mr. Producer owns some gold, as I recall. He does. Glad you did it, aren't you? Yeah. Yeah, me too. Well, as little bits of information come in, I just feel like I'd like to share this with you because you're my radio family. And so this is, again, on a short point I thought might interest you on Dolly Parton. And this is from Fox News. Dolly Parton actually offered to try experimental drugs if, quote, no hope for cancer battle to help others, sister says. In other words, she said, if the doctors tell her there's no hope, go ahead and use me as a guinea pig. Can you imagine? She was dying, and that's what she told them. Dolly Parton stared down her own health crisis with one final act of generosity in mind. She quietly battled cancer the months before her death. On August 25, the Islands in the Stream singer had informed fans she was struggling with her health, but never disclosed details. I have a feeling, based on what she said and what others have said, that she had certain maladies and even intuitions that she was ill, something was going on, and she had certain illnesses for sure, but that she didn't take enough care of herself the way she was taking care of her husband. And so by the time maybe they got to it, it was too late. That's why I think it may have been so fast. But that's my supposition. It's not intended to be rude. I'm just... As she privately faced the devastating diagnosis, she was already thinking about how her fight could help others. Stella Barton, Dolly's sister, revealed the country music icon had offered to let doctors test experimental drugs on her if she ran out of treatment options, hoping they'd learned someday to save someone else. She said, "My sister is one of the most generous, thoughtful, and kind people I've ever known." She wrote on Facebook, "Did Stella, her sister, what the world saw is exactly who she was. So much so, she told me recently that if there was no hope for her, she would still allow her medical team to try experimental drugs in the hope of helping others in the future." That's quite remarkable. Stella said her sister's final wishes embodied the kindness she hoped fans would carry forward. She said, "My sister was always thinking of others, and if you want to honor her legacy, show more kindness, lift up others, give more of your time and resources," as she continued to do to the very end. She said, "I want to personally thank all of you for the outpouring of love and respect," and so forth. She said, "Did Stella, that among her most cherished memories were the simple moments she and Dolly shared long before the rest of the world woke up." There you have it. It goes on. You can read it. It's at foxnews.com. All right, folks.
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6: From ABC News, I'm Dave Packer. President Trump taking his trade war with Canada to a new level.
7: We're going to be changing the name of Lake Ontario, effective immediately, to Lake America. That's going to take place right now as I sign the order.
8: The president also threatening to double tariffs on Canada-made cars and auto parts in January.
9: A 50% tariff on some $20 billion of U.S. goods going across the border. They were trying to match dollar for dollar and almost product for product the tariffs the United States put in place over the weekend. This is really setting off a significant trade war with, at this point, no negotiations indicating that they're taking place and no signs of either side backing down right now.
8: ABC's Karen Travers at the White House. A trekking group is among the more than 1,300 missing following the deadly flash flooding in Nepal. The group is associated with the Aisha Institute of Inner Sciences based in McMinnville, Tennessee. Leslie Crespi with the Institute.
10: 22 of the people were from America, affiliated with this center, and 12 from Canada.
8: 77 in all. A judge heard arguments over renaming the Kennedy Center for the Performing Arts in Washington to add President Trump's name again. ABC's Mary Bruce.
11: Commerce Secretary Howard Lutnick spent the day in court watching his administration lawyers try to convince a judge to allow President Trump's name to go up on the Kennedy Center, telling reporters it would motivate the president to raise money for renovations.
12: You need to induce him, entice him. Get him to agree to wear it and do it. And if he didn't do it, you could always take the letters down.
8: Late Thursday, the DOJ notified the court that the Kennedy Center will delay implementation of its board's resolution that would add President Trump's name to the facade and plaza until October 8th. The FBI says it uncovered a sweeping cyber espionage campaign out of Canada. You're listening to ABC News.
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8: The Federal Aviation Administration is looking into the March crash between an Air Canada jet and a rescue and firefighting vehicle on LaGuardia Airport's runway that killed two pilots. While the federal investigation into the accident is ongoing, ABC's Alex Stone says terminations are expected.
17: Sources are telling us the FAA wants to fire two air traffic controllers who went home early that night, leaving one air traffic controller on duty at LaGuardia Airport. We're told it's not uncommon for air traffic controllers to go home early when it's slow.
8: Jake Reiner, the oldest son of the late Rob and Michelle Reiner, is opening up about the December murder of his parents, the arrest of his brother, and the state of his family in a new interview. ABC's Trevor Ault.
18: For the first time since Rob and Michelle Reiner were stabbed to death, allegedly by their son Nick, the couple's oldest son, Jake Reiner, is sitting down for an interview.
19: I'll never understand. I don't care how it's explained to me. I don't care what facts come out. I will never understand why this happened.
18: Speaking with Mark Cota-Robles from our station KABC.
20: You have described that after what happened, it was losing more than half of your family.
19: Mm-hmm.
20: That includes Nick.
19: Yeah.
18: Jake's brother Nick has been open about his longtime battle with drug addiction and mental health problems. He's now pleaded not guilty to murder charges.
8: Both Pfizer and Moderna Thursday received FDA approval for their updated COVID vaccines. Both vaccines target the XFG subvariant that makes up an estimated 40% of new cases, according to the CDC. Dave Packer, ABC News.
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1: He's here. He's here. 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
2: Hello, America. 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Our number, 877-381-3811. 877-381-3811. We will take calls. I hope we will take calls at the bottom of the hour. President of the United States has announced that he's changing the name of Lake Ontario to Lake America. People are flipping out. Here's what he said. Cut five, go.
22: Things like this towards America's allies instead of doing things that...
7: Well, they haven't treated us well. The Canadian officials have treated us very badly. They're nasty people. They charge our farmers 400% tariffs. They've been doing it for a long time. And I had them figured out in my first term, and I did some pretty strong things and had it getting pretty good. And then the election was rigged, and now I'm coming back and doing it the way it... and finishing the job. But they treat us very badly. Canada treats us very badly. I would say that of all countries, as you know, we have President Xi coming in a couple of weeks. We deal with a lot of people. People oftentimes, they'll ask me, who's the worst to deal with on trade? And I said, that's easy, Canada. They are the worst to trade. And they feel entitled, and just we can't have that.
2: Mm-hmm. So people are saying, doesn't he have better things to do? As if he's only doing this. He's not only doing this, but I am reminded of all the name changes that Obama undertook, you know, to put radicals and Democrats on many of our fighting ships in the Navy, in the Coast Guard. Remember he changed the mountain, Mount McKinley, Mr. Producer, to Denali? Denali is the great one in some native language. I guess it's in the native language of Alaskans. And so people started to call me Denali instead of the Great One. There's some confusion out there. I never called myself the Great One. Hannity called me the Great One. I get embarrassed when people say it, actually. But so there was Denali. But they were changing names on everything and so forth and so on. We had to change names back, like Fort Hood and these other forts. We had to change the names back. So here's Trump. Uses pro-American names as opposed to anti-American names like Obama and Biden would do. Okay, look, you got Lake Ontario. We're going to call it Lake America on our side of the border. What? Don't you have better things to do? Excuse me? This guy does more in 1 hour than most of its critics do in a year. I mean, I was thinking about this. He's refurbishing the White House, and not just with the ballroom, which when he gets it done will be spectacular. They will attack it. That's the same way they attack the Strategic Defense Initiative. The left always attacks what every Republican does. The problem is we have some people, quote unquote, on our side to do the same thing. So what if he changed the name of Lake Ontario to Lake America, or the Gulf of Mexico to the Gulf of America? So what? What's wrong with it? Doesn't bother me in the least. I mean, there are things to question. That's not one of them. There's not a lot to question either, by the way. He uses common sense, good judgment, based in a conservative upbringing, conservative principles. So I have no problem with it. He's not wasting time. He should be spending time doing something else. Like what? Like a Democrat raising taxes? President in the Oval Office has asked about our buddy Ted Cruz in 2028 if Ted decides to run for president. Listen to this very carefully. Now, Ted Cruz and I are buddies. We are tight. Cut six, go.
3: Ted Cruz keeps teasing a 2028 presidential run. You've run against him for president. Do you think he could beat president? What's your reaction to that?
7: You say he's going to run? Or?
3: He's teasing at 20. He's talking about it.
7: You don't mean 2020, but you
3: 2028.
7: Mean... 2028. Yeah. I would say that he's very talented. He's a very good friend of mine. I think he might do that, yeah.
3: Mr. President,
7: he's a very talented guy.
2: Wow. Now, he didn't endorse him, but he didn't attack him. He didn't say, no, look, I got my guy. He didn't say that. You know whom that must drive nuts? We all know. When Rubio's name comes up, again, he's not committal to the VP. Now, maybe one day he will be. Maybe one day he will be. I don't know. What do I know? But Cruz is, he's definitely solid as a rock. DeSantis, solid as a rock. We have great, great people. Not enough. And so these guys stand out. These guys stand out. Florida is the, now I guess it's the third most populous state in the country. This state, I'm in Florida, is bristling with vigor. It's bristling with opportunities. It's bristling with people who are proud to be Floridians. Some of them recent, some of them not so recent. Proud as hell. And it's a wonderful lifestyle in Florida down here. And more people want to be part of it. But there is no denying or debating, certainly in my view, that Ron DeSantis is the greatest governor in my lifetime. Period. The greatest governor in my lifetime. There have been some great governors, but not as great as DeSantis. That is a fact. So if you're Republican, certainly if you're a constitutional conservative, you don't want to sideline somebody like DeSantis. That's not to say he plans to run. I don't know what he plans to do. Maybe he'll run in the future at some point. But a man with his talent, his experience, his accomplishments, the greatest governor in my view again, and many people's view down here, I can tell you that, in history, certainly in modern history, that would be a mistake. But I also get the sense with Ted Cruz, Ted is a, well, it's like a race. You know, you watch the Kentucky Derby or the Preakness or whatever, and those horses are in the stalls. He's a thoroughbred. He is a conservative thoroughbred. And he's been a fantastic senator. You know, a senator is different from a governor. A governor has to be an executive and manage and so forth, so we know all that. But this guy's a thoroughbred, and I feel like he's waiting to get out of the gate. Don't you, Mr. Producer? And when he ran against President Trump, President Trump is definitely a force of nature. Nobody was going to beat him. Now, we didn't know this. Other people didn't know this until they were beaten by him. But he's a force of nature. And he is. And let me tell you, I've said it till I'm blue in the face. When he goes, we are going to miss him. I don't just mean his charisma and his personality, that for sure. But his substance, his brain, his quickness to make good decisions, his principles, like in taking on Iran and Maduro and so forth and so on. This is, I'm telling you, this is a truly remarkable human being. Truly a fantastic president of the United States. people say, well, he's not the greatest necessarily. Well, if he's not, he's certainly up there. It is very hard under today's circumstances to really be a great president. With all the massive bureaucracy and the lawsuits and the activist judges and on, and yet he is. He absolutely is. But I thought you'd want to hear what the president had to say about Ted Cruz. It was very, very complimentary. Again, I wouldn't read too much into it one way or another, except for the fact that he didn't shut it down from his perspective, did he? Yeah, I would say he's very talented. He's a very good friend of mine. I think he might do that, yeah. Okay. That's pretty good. We'll be right back.
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0: It's a pleasure to have with us John Husted. He's running for the Senate in Ohio against a radical left-winger who always pretends to be a moderate. I know him well, Sherrod Brown. I call him Sherrod Brown because, in my view, he's a complete phony. How are you, sir?
1: I'm doing great. Thanks for having me on the show.
0: You got it. So give the nation a little bit of your background, if you would.
1: Well, look, I got appointed to the Senate when J.D. Vance became vice president. So I was lieutenant governor of Ohio, and then Governor DeWine and President Trump were looking for somebody that they could agree on to be appointed to J.D.'s seat, and that was me. And so I gladly accepted the role to serve as a U.S. senator, but now I've got to run to keep the seat. I'm one of the seats that are going to determine whether we keep the Senate majority or not. But look, I'm an Ohio guy, even though I was born in Detroit, Michigan. I started out life in a foster home there, was blessed to be adopted and grew up in rural Ohio and just love my state, love my country, and I'm proud to serve.
0: Mm-hmm. And this is a very, very important race because Brown is not a moderate, is he?
1: No. Look, he was elected in 1974. He's been in public office for 52 years. The only jobs he's ever had is an elected official and a professor, okay? And I go around Ohio, and I ask this question. I ask people, I'm like, can you name? He was in Washington for 32 years. Can you name a single thing that he did to make your life better? And it's just laughter, chuckles, blank stares, because he's done nothing to make people's lives better.
0: And yet he runs, as I recollect, as the people's candidate for the working people. We've heard this before, as the union guy and all the rest, and he gets all their support. And are you able to keep up money-wise with him?
1: We flipped some of that.
0: Oh, good.
1: We flipped some of that. We have more, he lost, by the way, for your listeners, he lost 2 years ago to Bernie Moreno by 200,000 votes, but it's a different election cycle because we're in a midterm, different turnout model, much closer in this cycle. But we flipped labor unions. The Fraternal Order of Police always endorsed Sherrod Brown his entire career, endorsed me this time. Building and construction trades, several of them we flipped. We have sheriffs and law enforcement officials. One of them who actually did a commercial for Sherrod Brown the last time, who's flipped and endorsed me this time.
0: Wow.
1: So people, they figured him out. They know it's all phony. He says he cares about working people, but he voted to let China in the World Trade Organization and shipped our jobs to China. He closed 23 power plants in the state of Ohio.
0: Wow.
1: We used to be a net electricity exporter. Now we're an importer because he and the radical climate change crowd worked to close 23 power plants in Ohio. And now we have to pay higher electricity prices because of that. I could go on. He was part of the open border crowd, right? Said that Republicans were making up the crisis at the border. That led to, an invasion of our country from people illegal, and then illegal aliens, and then he did sanctuary cities and sanctuary states, all that kind of stuff, voted to support that all the time, sending your tax dollars to illegals for health care and Social Security and all those kinds of things. People in Ohio figured him out. They don't want this guy. And there's a lot of reasons, because he's done more to harm them than he's done to help them.
0: By the way, just as a side company. You sound almost too nice to be a politician, by the way. Very nice man, you sound like to me. Now, let me ask you this. Or a conservative talk radio host, for that matter. Let me ask you this. The polls show him with a bit of a lead. Is that correct? And can you catch him and defeat him, obviously, is the question.
1: So, we look at polls all the time. They're all within the margin of error. The last poll I saw had us tied with him 46-46. It's a tough election. There's no doubt, but that's okay. Like, doing important things in life should be tough. I don't expect easy things. No one's ever given me anything in life. I've had to fight for everything I've gotten, and I don't expect to do anything else other than fight hard and win because there's so much at stake. And remember, like in Ohio, this is, I'm sorry, I'm a football guy. I played college football, but this is like.
0: Oh, that's a big deal to me.
1: Of an away game.
0: Yes. Huh? That's a big deal to me. I'm a football, not play it, watch it. I'm a stands guy, but I like it.
1: Yeah. But it's, you know, people are just getting back from their August vacations. They're putting their kids in school. They're focused on Friday Night Football. They're not thinking about November elections in August. And if you look at the polling data, when Bernie Moreno beat Sherrod Brown 2 years ago in a much better environment than I'm running in, he was down by anywhere from 5 to 7 points the whole summer. When J.D. Vance ran before that, he was down in the summer. You got to run the campaign. Like, this is...
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1: Who plays the best game in the second half? That's what September and October will be in the way to November. I'm ready for the fight. I'm energized for it. There's so much at stake. The country, freedom. Mm-hmm. I mean, the Democratic Socialists are taking over the Democratic Party. They want to seize your capital. They want to seize the means of production. They want to make you less free, and they want to take over more control of your money and your time and your treasure. And that's worth fighting for. I don't mind a tough fight.
0: And I'm reminded in what you say here, you're so right, because Reagan was behind Carter in September of 1980. Of course, he slaughtered him when the race was over. Let me ask you something. Does it help you or hurt you if I endorse you?
1: I take endorsements from anybody who wants to endorse me.
0: Anybody?
3: Well,
1: in particular, you. Look, I want your, look, the people who listen to your show in Ohio, they need to be motivated. Because, look, I'll tell you, you know, when the border invasion was occurring, people were outraged, right? When men were playing women's sports, when transgender surgeries were being done on minors, people were outraged, and they got out there and they voted for Donald Trump. And then president gets in there and he stops the invasion at the border. He starts deporting people who were here illegally. He cracks down on all of this nonsense. And then people are like, well, yeah, we fixed it. Well, it can flip right back in the other direction just as simply if we don't continue to fight the good fight.
0: Mm-hmm. All right. Well, I'm going to endorse you because I think your race is crucially important. And I know who Sherrod Brown is, and I know what he's done in the past. He is a leader of the hard left. He was like quasi-DSA before there was a DSA. If people want to help you, sir, where do they go?
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0: All right, sir. Good luck. Whole country is rooting for you. We'll be right back.
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2: Discuss on Saturday night capitalism like you've never heard it discussed on TV before. Well, let me put it this way. Not since the greats Milton Friedman and Tom Sowell, and Bill Buckley and so forth. But not since that, not in 20 years. You're going to hear the greatest explanation in 20 years. And then you can call me next week and tell me if I was right or I overstated it. I don't believe so. So here's what I'd love you to do. If you're a real, true blue Levinite, you've heard me say it, how about you do it this evening? 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Let me tell you why. Last Saturday, Mr. Producer, we had two preseason football games and a key baseball game all at 8 p.m. Eastern Time. And we did very, very well. But if you set your recording device, you don't have to make choices. In other words, you can watch one and then the other if you prefer to watch the sports or something else that's going on. Now, Sunday, Mr. Producer, Google something. What time is 60 Minutes on Sunday? Take a look. Everybody, a moment of silent prayer. I remember when my buddy Steve Malzberg did that. Whatever happened to Steve Malzberg? Do you know Steve Malzberg gave me my first break on radio as a sub? And the second person to do it was the great Oliver North. It's true. Yes. 7 p.m. Sunday night. So when they run sports on Sunday, 60 Minutes is delayed. And it comes on, guess what? 8 p.m., my time slot. There's also great shows on network TV. And again, there's football and baseball. Set your DVR, set your recording device. I urge all Levinites, all great patriots, to go ahead and do it. So at least you can watch it at another time if you're not going to watch it live. But I prefer you watch it live. Don't get me wrong. But I want you to watch it. That's the point. I want you to check it out. So let's call this a Levin surge, can we?

trucks. Some of you still at the office or still at your place of work. Some of you are at the dinner table or you're cleaning up. Take a moment, break away. I don't mean leave your car. You understand what I mean. But those of you who can, let's go ahead and set it. Because I really want you to see this as we get close and closer to the midterm elections. Because I'm going to announce on Saturday night, I'm going to tell you first, you're the radio audience, my number one love. I'm going to announce that pretty much every weekend, one of the shows, I'm going to go through this process of promoting capitalism, attacking socialism and communism, and then applying it to present events and the election. Because I just feel too many people, not just young people, too many people don't know what's at stake and they don't know the case to be made for our society and for our economic system. And so rather than just bounce around, which I never do anyway, but bounce around like too many do, from one issue to the next, to the next guest, next guest, next guest. I'm not doing any of that. I'm not doing any of that. How did you like my long-form, one-hour interview of Senator Ted Cruz on Sunday? You loved that, right? Right, Rich? And the subject, Clarence Thomas, is so important. Well, guess what? I will be interviewing. I'm not even allowed to talk about this. But I will tell you anyway. For the Sunday before Labor Day. That's not that far away, Rich. A full hour with Victor Davis Hanson. And his brand new book, which is a killer. And I interview them mostly by getting out of their way. This is very hard for people who are on TV and radio and podcasters. Have you ever noticed, for instance, you hear some host, they ask the guest a question, and then they can't wait to ask another question, or they can't wait to answer the question they just asked. Have you noticed that, Mr. Medusa? And do you hear them, like, huffing and puffing to get in, like, I'm like, relax. We see you all the time. We hear you all the time. Just like me. You see me and hear me. If the guest is meaningful and substantive, let them speak. It's one thing if they're rambling on and on. I got it. But when you have the kind of guest who's top tier, marquee, not because they're famous, they may be, but because they're smart, learn from them and let the audience learn from them. That's what I try to do. That's what I try to do. And I have to do that because none of these leftists will come on the show. I don't interview podcasters. Come on now, debate me. They say in between drinks. Or if their pants aren't on. No, that's okay. I don't. Hey, you coward. Folks, I'm not going to bring you, my audience, into their world. I've decided that. My wife's decided that. My employers have decided. It's not going to happen. But if it's a Bernie Sanders or an AOC, now these are good debaters. I'm all game. Hey, Jamie Raskin, I'm all game. But we can't get them. They don't want to come on. Anyway, that's the long and the short of it. So going forward, right up to and through Election Day, we're going to spend time. And what I'm going to do Saturday night, I think you're going to really love. I'm going to take the philosophical, break down capitalism, where it comes from, where it originated from, what these words even mean. I'm going to apply it to what's going on today. I'm going to apply it to some of the weaknesses we see in these quote-unquote pseudo-conservatives who are trying to take over this movement, because I'm not going to surrender to this. Neither are you. We haven't spent all this time together in all these years to surrender to that. Not going to happen. To quote the great George H.W., not going to happen. Not going to happen. Or to quote Joe Biden, don't do it. Don't do it. Why am I quoting Joe Biden? Joe Biden can't quote Joe Biden. That's correct. You know, people keep putting expenses on their credit card. Not because they want to, and many of you, but because you have to. Right?
And one of the reasons you have to is because the damn credit cards themselves.

0: that's a terrible cycle. You got big balances on them, started during the Biden regime. And then the interest builds up, and then you're on what I call this debt decline, this debt cycle. Now, if you're being squeezed today, even if you're in a decent income, you and your spouse, if you're married, if you're not married, I don't want to know about it. If you're a he and she's a he and he's a she and she's a it, you know, whatever works. Maybe you can try out for the WNBA. But anyway, if your budget is now squeezing you because you have these damn payments to make and the debt's getting worse and worse, or it's hanging over your head like a dark cloud, well, don't stress. 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
2: 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I am.

0: this is great. Let's see here. One moment, ladies and gentlemen. I'm trying to get it for you here. This is breaking news as far as I'm concerned. New York Post. Trying to get the full article here, folks. Here it is. What's with these ads? It never ends. Trump administration set to target George Soros nonprofit, Southern Poverty Law Center, and CARE in major tax crackdown sources. Well, it sounds like the president, who has come under attack even by friendly so-called, at a time he's naming it, you know, Lake Ontario, Lake America. Don't we have better things to do? Such morons out there, truly. This president isn't doing one thing at a time. He's doing 100 things at a time. Is there another Republican president, another Republican administration that would do half of what this president has the guts to do? I'm quite serious about this. Treasury Secretary Scott Bessent and the IRS could revoke the tax-free status of left-wing nonprofits such as George Soros' Open Society Foundation, the Southern Poverty Law Center, and the Council on American-Islamic Relations. Three sources familiar with the matter have told the Post. It is part of a Trump, a Trump-backed crackdown on bogus charities, and Treasury officials are drawing up a sweeping audit of outfits deemed to be using and abusing Uncle Sam's tax code. The three people briefed on the Treasury Department's internal policy told them. Bessent's inner circle is drafting a blueprint that could ultimately stop non-compliant organizations of their 501c3 status, according to two of the people familiar with the plans. I don't like that they're leaking, but it's out there. It's national, so I'm not going to ignore it. And I want you to be aware of it. Is this not a long time coming, America? Can you think of another Republican who would do that? Well, DeSantis and Cruz, I think. And Vance, too, for that matter. But isn't this unbelievable? Crucially important? Especially CARE and Soros, Southern Poverty Law Center, very, very important as well. Though I think they're pretty much on their back, but you know, they're never on their back, really, are they? Let's take some quick calls. Do we have time, Mr. Bedu? Well, do I owe you something first here? I think I do. How much time is left, by the way? All right. 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All right, let's see how quickly we can do this. Hello, hello, and hello. Let's go to Pete, Albany, New York, the great WGDJ. Go.
1: Mark, you're superb. I want to tell you, I listened to you earlier driving home when you talked about Judeo-Christian heritage and symbolism. I'm Catholic, but I believe in the Old Testament just as much as the New. And you mentioned both of them. And it is important for our culture to believe in God and what's right and wrong. The other point I wanted to make was...
0: Yeah.
1: Oh, my pleasure. And you're superb. Oh, the other point I want to make was candidates like Syed and the DSA. I read a few weeks ago an article that said that the DNA, or the National Democratic Society or organization, is low on funds. They only have like $2 or $3 million, but the RNC has 124. That's as of 3 weeks ago. So my theory is the new candidates are going off the guardrails. They're just going for the liberal donors, and they don't feel any obligation to stay in midstream. So that's my theory on why they're going to extremes.
0: You might be right. It'll all play out. We'll know soon enough, but we have to fight like we're behind, and we have to fight like all of them have a shot at winning, because they do. That was very kind of you to say all those things, Pete, and a great call. Thank you, brother. Let's go to Sharon, Edgewater, New Jersey, the great WABC. Sharon, how are you?
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2: By the time they get around to arming them, every day, every week, I'm looking at the people they're killing, they're hanging, they're killing a girl because her hair was showing out under her scarf, all these kinds of horrible things. Like I said, there was not going to be too many people left by the time they get around to it. So I thought you had a pipeline to President Trump, and maybe you could speak to him about it instead of just always wondering why.
0: You know, the President of the United States, in a response to media or somebody, they said, Mark Levin, do you listen to what Mark Levin has to say? Has he contacted you lately? Does he contact you? The President of the United States says, when I want to know what Mark Levin believes, I watch his Saturday and Sunday show, because he says to me what he says to America. So to answer your question, that's my pipeline. The President knows exactly where I stand. But for all I know, there's some of that going on, quite frankly. I don't know. I would never ask him, because that would be classified, obviously. But if it is classified, it's the best kept secret in Washington, because they leak like a sieve over there in the, I don't know which department, but they leak like sieves. I think it's the isolationists who leak. We salute our...
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8: From ABC News. I'm Dave Packer. A race to find close to 1,000 people missing in the mud and debris after massive flash floods in Asia. ABC's Britt Clendid is in Kathmandu.
9: A desperate search for survivors in Nepal and Tibet after that catastrophic wall of water swept away entire villages. 90 Americans among the 1,300 people still missing. And now, new threats raising concern that more flooding and landslides could strike. With little warning, that unstoppable torrent crashing into valleys.
8: President Trump signed an order renaming Lake Ontario to Lake America. It's the latest move in his trade war escalation with Canada. He's also threatening to double tariffs on Canada-made cars and auto parts.
10: The president really doubled down on that threat from earlier this week to put in place tariffs on Canadian cars, Canadian auto parts, and also steel and aluminum. He said today he'll go forward with that. He said Canada has been ripping off the United States for years, and he needs to do something about it. So he said, we're going to be doing tariffs on their cars.
8: Some Republicans are now calling out President Trump for his proclamation this week, temporarily lifting some tariffs on foreign imports of beef. Bill Bullard is CEO of RCAF USA, the largest association of independent cattle farmers in the U.S. He calls the move a huge mistake, saying it won't just hurt American ranchers, but it will hurt American consumers, too.
11: We have a situation here where this product is going to compete directly with the product produced by American ranchers.
8: Now, the president says he wants to bring down the price of beef. Jerry Sandusky, the former Penn State football coach who was convicted of sexual abuse back in 2012, will be back in court next month. One of Sandusky's accusers is recanting his account of what happened.
12: This is just an evidentiary hearing. This is not going to be a motion for a new trial or anything like that. But Sandusky has long maintained his innocence.
8: ABC's Aaron Katursky. Sandusky is serving a lengthy prison sentence for the crimes. You're listening to ABC News.
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8: New details are emerging after ABC News learned earlier this week CIA Director John Ratcliffe flew on a secret trip to Moscow.
17: We are learning more about CIA Director John Ratcliffe's unusual trip to Moscow earlier this week on a massive C-17 military cargo plane. Sources tell us that Ratcliffe flew there in part to warn the Russians not to attack NATO countries. He also, we're told, brought up Iran. President Trump, though, saying Vladimir Putin has assured him he will not attack NATO territory.
8: ABC's Mary Bruce. The FAA and NTSB are investigating after Marine One, the aircraft that carries President Trump, was unable to communicate with air traffic control. ABC's Alex Stone has more.
18: A disturbing moment in the skies involving Marine One.
19: I can't hear Marine One. If you hear Marine One, can you let me know?
18: The aircraft carrying President Trump unable to communicate with air traffic control. Another helicopter, part of that Marine One squad, forced to relay messages between the chopper and the tower. The communications failure coming hours after a new NTSB report suggested White House construction may have contributed to an August 4th security breach with Marine One and a passenger jet over Washington, D.C. Technicians have since taken immediate action and believed they had fixed the problem. The FAA and NTSB are investigating.
8: Former Bosnian Serb General Ratko Mladic, who was serving a life sentence for his war crimes in Yugoslavia and the wars there in the 1990s, has died, UN officials say, at the hospital in The Hague. He was 82. Dave Packer, ABC News.
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0: Greetings. Welcome. It's Eric Erickson here. Glad to have you with me. The phone number, 877-973-7425. This is not the news and not relevant to any of you, but I'm going to tell you anyway. So I am seven stories up in a building, and I've got just a wall of windows next to me, and I heard thunder. Yeah, I mean, it was a loud clap of thunder, loud enough that I could hear it in this room, which is actually pretty soundproof. And I can look out my window and look off into the distance, and the amount of lightning dancing across the sky. I pulled up my radar. There's a severe thunderstorm, and it is remarkable. The natural wonders of this world, and sometimes terrifying too, like the disaster that befell the people of China and Nepal on their border. A glacier came crashing down into a lake, which spilled the lake out of its bounds down a river, and the amount of people who you could see in the videos running for their lives who never had a chance is just horrifying. It is nightmare fuel, but I mean, the natural world is just something. It is. Now, what is, oh my gosh, really? Oh no, I'm sorry, I just saw this. My screen just refreshed on my news feed. Fisher, you're going to appreciate this. You're going to appreciate this. I don't know if it's staff cutbacks or what, but I was on CNN a few weeks ago, and they had, they call it, you know, the thing at the bottom, the text, they call it the cryon. And they had a host of the Eric Erickson show spelled properly, but my actual name, Eric Erickson, they misspelled it, E-R-I-K. So it's actually E-R-I-C-K, E-R-I-C-K-S-O-N. And it actually says Eric Erickson, E-R-I-K, E-R-I-C-K-S-O-N. And underneath it, host of the Eric Erickson show, and Eric Erickson show is spelled properly, E-R-I-C-K. I'm like, what is going on here? Well, CNN is today formally apologizing to the family of Dolly Parton for using a photo of a Vegas impersonator in covering Dolly Parton's death. Now, here's the thing, is they have up a picture, and you can tell from the picture that that ain't Dolly Parton. What is going on? Have there been budget cuts? Wow. There got to be budget cuts or something. I don't know what's going on. But yeah, they misspelled my name 2 weeks ago while getting my name right in the title of my show. And then today they're apologizing for using a Vegas impersonator as their picture of Dolly Parton. Just what is can we have a moratorium on the editorial producers at CNN doing stuff until we can figure out what's going on? I want to tell you what's going on in the landscape out there. Listen, I'm a little bit despondent on the GOP in Georgia. This is a state we could have won, but at the end of the day, the primary voters wanted to be entertained. That they weren't really thinking strategically. The problem is that for the Democrats, at least, they're doing kind of the same thing. I want to play you a clip. This is the president of the United States doing an interview with Trey Gowdy, I believe it is. This is the president.
1: There's a theory that I get the vote. You know, this I see it all the time, that when Trump's on the ballot, they win. When he's not on the ballot, the people don't go to vote. And I'm asking the people through your brilliant show, number one show, I'm asking the people to get out and vote, pretend I'm on the ballot. If they go out and vote, we're going to win. And if we don't, our country's going to be in sad shape, because we're going to go through a lot of things.
0: Pretend he's on the ballot. That's the play. This is Brian Kilmeade with Carolyn Leavitt. By the way, congratulations, Carolyn Leavitt, for a good run as White House Press Secretary. I know it's an exhausting job, and today is her last day. The president says he's very disappointed to learn that she loves her children more than him. It's a great line. And there are some. I can't believe you said something like that. Oh, come on, laugh. It is a great line. Well played, Mr. President. There. This is her last day. She was on Fox and Friends this morning.
2: But here's a clip on the president talking about the midterms.
1: There's a theory that I get the vote. You know, this I see it all the time, that when Trump's on the ballot, they win. When he's out of the ballot, the people don't go to vote. And I'm asking the people through your brilliant show, number one show, I'm asking the people to get out and vote, pretend I'm on the ballot. If they go out and vote, we're going to win. And if we don't, our country's going to be in sad shape because we're going to go through a lot of things.
2: And part of that, Caroline, is winning is spending, too. The president's got this war chest, which he earned every cent of it by doing an endless amount of fundraisers. How much is he looking to spend in Texas to try to save Ken Paxton?
3: Well, I don't have an exact dollar figure for you. I still am a government employee here at the White House today, but I to spend money to ensure Republicans get over the finish line. I also know he's going to be out there traversing the country, meeting with everyday Americans, and campaigning on behalf of the great Republican candidates across the board. What your audience needs to remember is what this president and Republicans in Congress have done. The largest middle class tax cuts in American history. No tax on tips for our workers. No tax on overtime. No tax on Social Security for our seniors. That's putting more money in your pockets today. And Democrats voted against every single one of those policies. So they want to talk about affordability. They voted to raise your taxes. They voted against the largest middle class tax cuts in American history. Look at our border. The president inherited a mess, a wide open border from the Democrats and the Biden administration. He sealed it on day one. We are deporting violent illegal alien criminals from.
0: Well, it can't answer that. The president is trying to raise a lot of money. Y'all, the it's like a $400,000 fee to get into this fundraiser tonight in Houston, Texas, and I hope the president is going to be able to raise some money to carry Pax across the finish line. I actually feel more confident that Paxton's going to win than that Mike Collins has a chance. Although, you know, Rick Jackson's a billionaire in Georgia. He might be able to get Collins across the finish line. Something can happen. Events can change things, folks. But some events are starting to change things for the Democrats. Abdel El-Sayed in Michigan is having all sorts of problems because he has campaigned repeatedly with Hassan Piker, and now he's trying to distance himself from Piker. Democratic strategists are like, guys, stop talking about Hassan Piker, but they can't help themselves because Piker's campaigned with so many of them, and he's having an absolute meltdown. This is Abdel El-Sayed. Well, if I can get this audio.
4: I think for a lot of us who've been watching politics over the last 10 years, frankly, before that, there's always this question of, like, how or why are people so angry at all of it? And I think it's because too often when you hear about politics, you hear politics covered as sports, right? Like, Hassan Piker is a streamer in California. You would think, if you turned on any media, that this whole campaign is about a streamer in California. That's not what this campaign has ever been about. This campaign has always been about the ability to afford your groceries in Michigan, the ability to send your kid to a good school in Michigan, the ability to see a doctor in Michigan. Those are the questions I'm interested in answering and asking. So that's what we've been doing across this campaign. And so, you know, I'm less interested in going to the sort of like tabloid version of our politics where we cover this as like who's in, who's out, who's up, who's down, who's talking to who. And I'm a lot more interested in talking to the people in the state who've had a bum deal because of Donald Trump and the politics that Mike Rogers has been the epitome of for a very long time.
0: Yeah, he says that, but he seems way more interested in Hamas and the Palestinians than he does the people of Michigan. And he campaigned on the campaign trail with Hassan repeatedly. Told people that Hassan Piker spoke for him at one point. And Hassan Piker, by the way, just so you know, this guy, he talks on this stream all the time. This is now their defense. Is, oh, he talks for 8 hours a day. Of course he's going to say so. Y'all, I talk for 3 hours a day without a script, and the Democrats would never give me a pass. But this wackadoo anti-Semite who's calling for the death of the Jews, it seems like, or at least what is the allegation that he would essentially was calling for some sort of violence against Jews, that sparked the backlash about this Hassan Piker guy? He's campaigned down in Cuba, and he's extremely wealthy. He's a fabulously wealthy guy. Got more money than me. And he's campaigning for all these Democrats. The Democrats have loved having him on the campaign trail until the Republicans made it about Hassan Piker, who they're campaigning with, raised his profile. And they're like, hey, he doesn't speak for me. Well, he did for a long time. It's causing problems for El Saeed. I talked to a senior Republican strategist the other day who said they actually feel confident about Mike Rogers. They also, by the way, Republicans, they're seeing the polling out of Iowa that does not look good for their GOP in Iowa, and the Republicans in Iowa are not panicked at all. They're like, this polling is overstating the Democrats. After September, get back to us, and we'll tell you. But right now, on the ground in Iowa, the Republicans feel way more confident than the public polling has them. That's part of the issue here that you got to understand is Republicans are saying, well, we feel good about Michigan. We feel good about Iowa. We feel good about Susan Collins in Maine. We don't feel good about Ken Paxton in Texas. We don't feel good about Michael Watley in North Carolina. That would be a flip. That would be a hold for the Democrats in Georgia where they don't feel good about Mike Collins. They feel very, very good about Florida. Angie Nixon's a terrible candidate for the Democrats there. In fact, Democratic strategists are privately telling donors, don't send money to Florida, send it to Texas. That gives you a sense of the lay of the land. But there's a problem now for the Democrats. New Hampshire. Democratic candidate Chris Pappas is running against John E. Sununu. Another Sununu. His governor Chris has been the governor there, his brother Chris. And Pappas is ahead of the Republican, John E. Sununu, but he is collapsing in the polling. Now, the primary is not until September. And you know who is rising? A Democratic Socialist wackadoo candidate. And the Democrats are starting to worry greatly that this Democratic Socialist candidate might actually prevail in the New Hampshire Democratic primary, which would, again, make a seat very vulnerable to a Republican pickup. And the Republicans, by the way, the Republicans have been spending money around the country trying to elevate some of these bad socialist candidates, and they are asleep at the switch in New Hampshire. They are completely asleep at the switch in New Hampshire, and they need to focus. They got to focus because there are real opportunities for the GOP. The question is, does the president get on the campaign trail with them? And in December, the president said, and Susie Wiles said, the president would get on the campaign trail with the GOP. And at this point, it does not look like the GOP wants to campaign with the president in swing states. In fact, you're more likely to see a Democrat with Hassan Piker right now than you are a Republican with Donald Trump, because he understands his own position. He can go out and fundraise for them privately, but he's getting a little bit radioactive on the campaign trail with independent voters who are going to decide the race. This is Mark Short, Republican strategist on CNN.
5: I mean, that interview you just showed was from December. We're on the verge of Labor Day. Where have you seen him campaigning?
6: We got 8 days.
5: He was in a Republican primary. He's not actually campaigning to defeat Democrats. Yeah. He's been nowhere to be seen in defeating Democrats.
7: So what, I mean, obviously that sends a signal to congressional Republicans. What are their options now if the president...
6: Yeah, but arguably nobody's paying attention until... You know, kids are going back to school.
7: We're paying attention.
5: No, no, no. He said the whole year. No. We're going to have the greatest year. He's going to be all over the campaign trail. Come on, Dave. He's not.
0: He's not on the campaign trail. Will he? Will the Republicans campaign with him? He's going to try to do a convention in a couple weeks. I totally forgot about this thing. They're going to do a Republican midterm convention in Dallas. I don't think the media is under any obligation at all to cover it. I'm sure that the ABC, CBS, NBC, they'll because they're broadcast media, they'll cover some of it. But I'm the Republicans need to get on message. They have a message. It's a cultural message. And that cultural message is that you may not care for us right now, but the Democrats are way too far out to lunch and they are too extreme to put them back into power after 2 years. You saw what they were 2 years ago. They haven't changed. That's a great message for the GOP. The question is, can they stick on that message and will the president help them stick on that message? But the Republicans actually feel good about Iowa. They feel good about Michigan. That would be a flip. Texas could be a flip for the Democrats. North Carolina is going to be a flip for the Democrats. In Georgia, you don't have a great candidate there. That's probably going to be a hold. But the GOP, depending on how this plays out in New Hampshire, they could flip New Hampshire too. I would call it a win if we get a 51-49 Senate. And I think that's likely. A 51-49 Senate, I'd call it a win. And I think it's likely. I think we hold the Senate. The House, probably gone.
8: Those who love him, listen to find out what he's going to say next. Those who disagree with him, also listen to see what he's going to say next. It's the Eric Erickson Show.
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0: Hello. Welcome. Jared Halperin, who is the White House correspondent for Fox News Radio, has just tweeted out the president has signed an executive order to rename Lake Ontario to Lake America. I'm sure that is going to win Republicans the midterms. My goodness. All right. Your phone calls, 877-973-7425. I have a minute before I have to get to the ad, so be patient with me. I don't want to shortchange anyone. And we do need to, in fact, Carol is on the phone. I want to take Carol's phone call when we come back, because the case of the mom who killed her three kids. Have y'all seen the number of people who have gone just nuts online, convinced that her husband set her up or something? Her own defense had nothing to do with that. And she, I'm baffled by this. I mean, and by the way, I'm also baffled by the number of people on the right, the number of men, I should say, on the right, who want to be dismissive of postpartum depression. It's just everybody seems to be losing their mind today. I mean, I think the key to happiness these days and to success in life is just do not lose your mind to the weirdos on social media. TikTok tries to steer everybody off a cliff. And I mean, social media, again, it goes back to Jesus cast the demons out of the two possessed men and the legion of demons. And once the pigs died, they created social media. We are watching the demons pull the strings. It's just insane. Stick around. We got to get into that when we come back. Incogni wants to get you private online. 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
0: Hello, welcome. The phone number 877-973-7425. Should you wish to be on the program, you should know. Remember the man in Texas, the FedEx driver who kidnapped the little girl and murdered her? You know, he got the death penalty. And he apparently had some issues. He's got the death penalty. And there weren't a whole lot of people who have circled the wagons around that guy and tried to defend him, even though he was struggling with stuff. But this Lindsay Clancy situation, I feel awful for any woman who has postpartum depression, because I know friends who have had that issue, but it's wild to watch the women who insist that she was incapable of doing what she did. Carol has been waiting patiently. I want to talk to Carol about this issue. Carol, welcome to the show.
8: Well, thank you for having me, and I listen to you almost every day, and I think you're very smart, and you are very, people like to listen to you, so.
0: Well, thank you.
8: You have a great time. Yeah, it's a good show. But anyway, I wanted to speak about this woman that killed her three kids. She says that, or the lawyers say that, she had tried to get help several times. Well, why didn't these people that she tried to get help with tell her that she needed to turn her kids over for adoption, or she needed to separate herself from them and give them to family members or whatever? And I don't recall that anyone has ever brought that up, or there's always a solution. It's like, why would you, I mean, if she could think of to kill her kids, you know, mm-hmm. I mean, she could have thought about maybe adopting them out or taking them and putting them up for adoption, but killing them? I mean, I think a lot of people just don't understand that. Now, these women that, you know, talk about they're really upset because of postpartum. Okay, you know, yes, there people do have that and stuff, but I'd like to know the statistics about women that have postpartum blues that kill their kids.
0: Yeah, listen, I'm glad you said it, because I know they're friends, and the wife had to be committed because of her postpartum depression. She just, the hormone changes in her body after her pregnancy, she tried to commit suicide and had to be committed for a time, and they had to regulate her and they had to put her on medicine. And I am not someone who dismisses it. I've seen

for a time, and they had to regulate her, and they had to put her on medicine. And I am not someone who dismisses it. I've seen people like Matt Walsh and others online insist that postpartum depression is not a thing. I know people. I'm kin to people who have had it. I know a guy. He's not really a friend. He's an acquaintance, but I know the story. Directly related, Carol, to what you're talking about, that his wife was struggling with postpartum depression. And sorry, this one kind of makes me emotional because I know the guy. He's not really a friend. He's an acquaintance. I know the story. And among my friends, his wife was really struggling with postpartum depression. He was desperate to get her help and regulate her hormones and medications and all of that. And she dropped her children off at her in-law's house and went home and killed herself. And it happens, and it's horrible. It's awful, mm-hmm. but to give someone a pass for strangling their three children and to say it couldn't have been her, a mother wouldn't do something like this, I'm as offended by that, honestly, as I am by the men saying postpartum depression isn't real. I don't think she should be given the death penalty because she strangled her three children. And let me just read this. This came out at trial. It's undisputed by the prosecution. In the weeks leading up to killing her three children, she was searching online about hallucinations, psychosis, and side effects of the drugs she was prescribed. She looked up methods on committing suicide. She looked up bipolar disorder. She looked up insomnia. She went in search of information on postpartum depression. She wrote a detailed note expressing doubts about her parenting choices, second-guessing her decision to stop breastfeeding her eighth-month-old, reconsidering plans for a fourth child. She was indisputably in the grips of psychosis when she did this, and I think that is always a mitigating factor when someone does something terrible. She is in the grips of serious mental health issues. That doesn't mean that she's not guilty. It doesn't abdicate responsibility. It mitigates punishment. And this is something I think we in society tend to forget, that you can mitigate punishment based on details like that, but it doesn't actually stop the punishment. She still had culpability for what she did. She was not so detached from reality that she didn't know. And it makes me think of the case I talked about yesterday, the case of Jonathan Hamby in Georgia. Jonathan Hamby is a man who this past weekend, he's a white man battling mental health. Some people are trying to turn it into a race thing in Atlanta, and it's not. He is a man who is battling mental health that in his reality, not actual reality, but in the reality he believes he's in, everyone is trying to kill him. And this man, Ramon Harris, I think his name was walking past him, and Jonathan Hamby stabbed him in the neck with a knife and killed him. Jonathan Hamby needed help, and instead he murdered someone. To give you an idea of just how deranged this man was, he showed up at an elementary school with a 3-foot-long sword because he needed to charge his cell phone. And he thought he needed the sword to charge his cell phone, and he thought he needed to go to the elementary school to charge his cell phone. And they arrested him and let him right back out of jail. I mean, clear indication there's a problem. He will be punished. He will be put away for the rest of his life. He will probably go to some facility. You know, here in Georgia, we have Central State Hospital, which at one point was the largest mental hospital in the world. It is a shell of itself. In the 60s and 70s, moving into the 80s, the policymakers decided to shut down the mental health hospitals, and mainstream people, all the crazy people, were put into neighborhoods. All the insane children were put into classrooms instead of left in their special ed classrooms, and education went down. Homelessness rose. Let's call these people unhoused now. They're not unhoused, then they're not really homeless. They're drug addicts, and they're victims of mental health. And we don't give them treatment. We leave them on the streets and just give them blankets and tents. We as a society have lost our ability to take care of those who need mental help. But I am genuinely appalled. In the case of Lindsay Clancy, the number of women who have insisted she could not have done what she did. It must have been the husband. I

0: feel horrible for the husband. The husband is a victim here. His three children have been murdered. And there are deranged women on the internet who follow, who are obsessed about TikTok, and they've decided he's the bad guy. He didn't murder his children. There are people convinced he's the one who did it. No woman could murder her children. What was the woman in South Carolina who drove her kids into the lake? Yates, was Andrea Yates? Now I see. But yes. Okay, yes. Dwayne, in fact, I see. This is what you're talking about. Dwayne, welcome to the show. How are you?
1: Good, Eric. It's nice to talk to you again. How you doing?
0: Good. All right, so you were calling. I see you've got Andrea Yates up here on call screen. Is that what you're calling about?
1: Correct, yes. Now, see, that was back in Texas in the early 2000s.
0: Texas, I thought it was South Carolina.
1: And
0: okay.
1: She drowned her five children. She had severe postpartum depression, and she drowned them from the oldest to the youngest. I remember that. And I absolutely believe that it's real. Now, of course, in Texas, where I'm from, they first convicted her of murder. But then a few years later, because of some testimony thing, I had to look it back up. They retried her and then committed her, which honestly, I think that's the right answer. Because I agree, no sane woman or man would kill their children, strangle them in that way, unless it's a Susan Smith situation where she's just trying to get rid of them.
0: Yeah.
1: So that was my comment, sir.
0: Yeah. You know, there are clearly real mitigating factors in these sorts of things, but is she absolutely responsible? And by the way, for the people out there who might be listening thinking, no, the husband really did it, there was something, her defense was never that. They didn't try to say someone else did it. They tried to make the case that it was a psychotic break due to postpartum depression. They never accused anyone else. Dwayne, thanks for the phone call. Liz, you're going to be up next. Welcome to the show.
2: Thank you. I'm a first-time caller, but I was listening to the woman who was just before this other guy.
0: Mm-hmm.
2: And she's placing the blame on other people. Why didn't family members take the children? Why didn't she put the children up for adoption? Like that was going to be a real, you know, solution. And you know, she walked each child down to the basement and individually strangled them.
0: Mm-hmm.
2: So that level of depravity and evil, there's only one person responsible, and that's Clancy. So that's just my point. And everybody's pointing the finger at everybody else, the husband. She did it, and she's responsible. That's it.
0: Yeah, listen, I completely agree with you. I'm flabbergasted by the people who are trying to make excuses for her. And again, I think it's worth pointing out her own legal team did not try to make the case that someone else did it. They're trying to mitigate the situation by claiming she was not in her right mind. And I can believe she wasn't in her right mind. I can, but that still doesn't excuse what she did. I think it mitigates the punishment, but it doesn't stop her from being punished. Liz, thank you. That was well said. Liz from South Florida to Krista in Jacksonville, Florida. Welcome to the show, Krista. How are you?
3: Good. Yes, there is a line in the book, What to Expect the First Year, where it says, if you do not have a good partner, if you do not have a good support system, put the baby down and walk away, because they know that it can be extremely stressful as a new mom, if you don't have a good support system in place, if you're struggling with mental health issues, which I think it's clear with the poor woman being on a pharmacy of drugs, the ball was dropped in many areas.
0: Mm-hmm.
3: That does not negate the fact that she still needs to be held responsible for what she did. But there are other roles. Other people played a role in that responsibility, that even with my aging father on dementia, I have had to do med reconciliations because they are just so eager to throw another pill in the mix. And you can't be on so many different psychotropic meds at one time, you know, between hormone changes.
0: Right.
3: I don't know what her support system was at home. But there's a reason that line in that book, What to Expect the First Year, is there. Is, you know, put the baby down and walk away.
0: Yeah, listen, Krista, thank you for that. That's well said. And she killed her three children. It wasn't the father. But can we just, I got to get out of here. I don't want to run long, but just, can you just meditate on this? The women who had children, who have showed up at the courthouse to fundraise for Lindsey Clancy, to insist she did no wrong or that someone else killed the children, even though that wasn't her defense. What do these women say to their children? I'm going to go defend the woman who murdered her three children. You look your kid in the eye and say, yeah, I got to go to the courthouse. A woman strangled her three kids, and I got to go support her. Yeah, thank you, Susan Smith. Yes, that was the South Carolina one. Yeah, that, yes, yes. Okay, Andre Yates in Texas, Susan Smith. I knew one of them was South Carolina. My gosh. Yep. I mean, listen, y'all, postpartum depression is a real thing, but you're still ultimately responsible for your actions. That may mitigate how you're punished, but you'll still be punished. And Lindsey Clancy will be punished, I believe. Renai wants to give you a tankless water heater. Well, not give it to you, but make them available to you. You should have one. We had a water tank in our house. We actually had two because they were put in our crawl space under our house of all things. Odd construction for our house. One day I'm going to build my own. 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Our power bill went down. Our daughter has very long hair. 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
0: A friend of mine who's been keeping up with this Lindsey Clancy trial just texted me during break and said that I needed to know that the prosecution pointed out no one ever actually diagnosed Lindsey Clancy with postpartum depression. She was never formally diagnosed by anybody with it. We can debate whether or not what her punishment should be, but the guilt seems pretty straightforward. Another friend of mine texts me and says he simply cannot fathom anyone wanting to murder their children, at least before they get into high school. Well said. That is well said. We will take some more calls on this when we come back, because I hadn't spent a lot of time on it, but as this case winds, it's just what an awful, awful thing. The phone number is 877-973-7425. 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We got more to talk about. I know people have been wanting to talk about this case. I'm happy to spend a little more time on it. Linda, if you can be real patient on the phone, I actually really would like to talk to you on this when we come back. We do have other stuff to talk about as well, including diesel prices, because the price of diesel is getting much, much higher, and several of the Federal Reserve governors are starting to warn that this really could impact inflation, and they're trying to keep an eye on it as diesel prices spill over into grocery prices. Vision Computer right now is, they're kind of like old school, which I love. 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
16: From ABC News, I'm Dave Packer. President Trump taking his trade war with Canada to a new level.
17: We're going to be changing the name of Lake Ontario, effective immediately, to Lake America. That's going to take place right now as I sign the order.
16: The president also threatening to double tariffs on Canada-made cars and auto parts in January.
18: A 50% tariff on some $20 billion of U.S. goods going across the border. They were trying to match dollar for dollar and almost product for product the tariffs the United States put in place over the weekend. This is really setting off a significant trade war with, at this point, no negotiations indicating that they're taking place and no signs of either side backing down right now.
16: ABC's Karen Travers at the White House. A trekking group is among the more than 1,300 missing following the deadly flash flooding in Nepal. The group is associated with the Aisha Institute of Inner Sciences based in McMinnville, Tennessee. Leslie Crespi with the Institute.
19: 22 of the people were from America, affiliated with this center, and 12 from Canada.
16: 77 in all. A judge heard arguments over renaming the Kennedy Center for the Performing Arts in Washington to add President Trump's name again. ABC's Mary Bruce.
20: Commerce Secretary Howard Lutnick spent the day in court watching his administration lawyers try to convince a judge to allow President Trump's name to go up on the Kennedy Center, telling reporters it would motivate the president to raise money for renovations.
21: You need to induce him, entice him. Get him to agree to wear it and do it. And if he didn't do it, you could always take the letters down.
16: Late Thursday, the DOJ notified the court that the Kennedy Center will delay implementation of its board's resolution that would add President Trump's name to the facade and plaza until October 8th. The FBI says it uncovered a sweeping cyber espionage campaign out of Canada. You're listening to ABC News.
22: 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And ever since, I've been telling people there's no better wireless company out there. 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Just dial pound 250, say micro, and Pure Talk's U.S. customer service will take it from there. Again, pound 250, micro. And yes, I told you so.
16: The Federal Aviation Administration is looking into the March crash between an Air Canada jet and a rescue and firefighting vehicle on LaGuardia Airport's runway that killed two pilots. While the federal investigation into the accident is ongoing, ABC's Alex Stone says terminations are expected.
1: Sources are telling us the FAA wants to fire two air traffic controllers who went home early that night, leaving one air traffic controller on duty at LaGuardia Airport. We're told it's not uncommon for air traffic controllers to go home early when it's slow.
16: Jake Reiner, the oldest son of the late Rob and Michelle Reiner, is opening up about the December murder of his parents, the arrest of his brother, and the state of his family in a new interview. ABC's Trevor Ault.
2: For the first time since Rob and Michelle Reiner were stabbed to death, allegedly by their son Nick, the couple's oldest son, Jake Reiner, is sitting down for an interview.
3: I'll never understand. I don't care how it's explained to me. I don't care what facts come out. I will never understand why this happened.
2: Speaking with Mark Cota-Robles from our station KABC.
23: You have described that after what happened, it was losing more than half of your family.
3: Mm-hmm.
23: That includes Nick.
3: Yeah.
2: Jake's brother Nick has been open about his longtime battle with drug addiction and mental health problems. He's now pleaded not guilty to murder charges.
16: Both Pfizer and Moderna Thursday received FDA approval for their updated COVID vaccines. Both vaccines target the XFG subvariant that makes up an estimated 40% of new cases, according to the CDC. Dave Packer, ABC News.
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0: America, it is Eric Erickson. How are you today? The phone number is 877-973-7425. Should you wish to be on the program, would be delighted to have you. We had a number of people who want to talk about the Lindsey Clancy situation, and I really have not spent a lot of time talking about it as it has been in trial. But Linda's been waiting, and I really want to take Linda's phone call on this. Welcome to the show, Linda. How are you?
1: Thank you, Eric, for taking my call. Great, thanks. And I appreciate your show.
0: Thank you. So what do you think about this?
1: Well, I am a retired pediatric nurse for several decades, and there is a thing called an Edinburgh postnatal depression scale that we, it's a questionnaire of 10 questions that we ask the mother for up to about 6 months. When they bring their baby in, their infant in, for their well visits. And even when they come in for 6 visits, sometimes if we see that the parent may be not as, you know, responding or interjecting with the child as normal, we can ask these questions. And it talks about anywhere from how are you doing? Do you have someone to help you in the home? Do you have like a community or someone? And there are a lot of women who do not. There are, you know, and the question goes all the way down to the last question is, have you thought about harming yourself? So we've had over the years a few mothers who have no one, who look distressed, they look exhausted, they're not interacting with their newborn as they should, you know, when they cry or they don't know how to really seem to interact with them and respond to their baby. So we know cues and we pick up on these things. And we have had to make calls to DFACS because there was no one else to help take care of the baby because they had no one. Then we've had also, we've called a parent or a friend or the spouse to let them know this is what we've observed and this is what that mother has told us. So certainly with all these safety measures in place, there's still a parent who slips through the cracks, just like with any child with depression and anxiety. If they can hide it real well and sometimes it's not picked up on and tragic things happen within, like, the Clancy case. It's just a tragedy. So postpartum depression is real, and it needs to be addressed. We've even called the OB doctor to let them know because they ask these questions as well when that mother goes back in for their visits, post-delivery. So there is medications, but it's a very, mental health seems to just have skyrocketed over the past few decades.
0: It sure has. Linda, listen, this has been, I'm glad you being in the field and know what you're talking about. I'm glad you were able to stick around to talk because it is helpful and it is an issue and it's a tragedy. And so thank you. And again, it's a tragedy. It doesn't mitigate responsibility though. And I don't want to keep dwelling on the story, but it's the Jonathan Hamby thing. I have a piece in my local paper, the Atlanta Journal-Constitution, tomorrow about Jonathan Hamby and how we failed Jonathan Hamby. Just before I take any more phone calls, let me set the stage on this one for you. So, you know, I grew up in Dubai. Yeah, we all know. I'm actually from Jackson, Louisiana. Jackson, Louisiana is a poor town from a poor parish in Louisiana. I actually had a friend of mine tell me a while back that I still hold the record for moving furthest away to college. I graduated in 1993 and moved to Georgia to go to college, and that just kind of blew my mind that would be the case. And I don't know if that's real, but that's they've consolidated schools now. But, you know, everybody I went to high school with, for the most part, stayed in the area, and they worked for the state. Or there was an Exxon Mobil refinery in Baton Rouge they worked for, or James River Paper Mill. No one really left other than me. Had one other friend who really left. Everybody else stayed behind. My parish that I'm from, Louisiana's parishes, not counties, we had the state one of the state prisons, Dixon Correctional Institute. We had the state prison for the mentally insane. We had the criminally insane. We had the state retirement home for state workers. We had the state retirement home for veterans. And we had the state mental institution. My house was up the hill across the creek from the mental hospital on the other side of the fence. The hospital had a dome on top with a clock and a steam whistle you could set your time by. The whole town could hear the steam whistle blow. And it is a shell of it for of its former self. In the 60s and 70s, headed into the 80s, the decision by our public health officials nationwide was to get rid of the mental hospitals and take the mentally insane and move them into communities and socialize them and try to help them there. And many people in who have mental health disorders cannot be helped. It's not, and I need to, you've got to understand this. Please understand this. This isn't me being mean. This isn't me being cruel. This is the reality of some people with mental health, including this man, Jonathan Hamby, who murdered a man, stabbed him in the neck because Jonathan Hamby believes that anyone who approaches him is trying to attack him. Jonathan Hamby has schizophrenia and has a compounding issue by which he lives in a different reality than you and me. And in Jonathan Hamby's mind, there's nothing wrong with him. In Jonathan Hamby's mind, he's not insane. Everyone else around him is insane. And so you can't make Jonathan Hamby take medication because to him, you're trying to kill him because he's not crazy in his mind. His mind is so convoluted. So you can't treat a man like Jonathan Hamby. 30 miles from where I'm broadcasting right now is Central State Hospital in Milledgeville, Georgia. In the 1960s, it was the largest mental health hospital in the world. It's built on something like 2,000 acres, and at one point had 12,000 insane patients housed there. Now, I want you to think about this. What is more cruel? Because the left decided, and public policy practitioners embraced the idea that it was cruel to involuntarily commit people to a mental hospital for the rest of their life. What is cruel? Putting Jonathan Hamby in Central State Hospital in Milledgeville, Georgia, where he has a bed, a roof over him, and three meals a day, and treatment, and the medication he needs given to him and made sure that he takes it. Or letting him live under a bridge on the street in Atlanta. What is more inhumane? See, this is the problem. We as a society have masked inhumanity as humanity. We have decided that the inhumane is humane. We have devalued and disrespected life. Is it not ironic that in a society that has decided the death penalty is inhumane, we have ourselves become inhumane? Abortion on demand, euthanasia, we no longer respect life. I mean, this goes back to Genesis. The Noah and his family get off the ark, and God says, you know what? Be fruitful, be multiply, and if anybody or any animal kills a human being, you must eliminate them because they've disrespected life. And we as a society have said, no, it's inhumane to impose the death penalty, and in our time now, our inhumanity has risen. We have refused to cleanse the gene pool of the people who devalue life, and now society itself devalues life. Abortion on demand, euthanasia. We do not lock up the criminals now. We make the law-abiding citizens live in fear. We do not treat the mentally ill with compassion by forcing them somewhere to get treatment. We leave them on the street. We call them unhoused now, even instead of homeless. And the left has this imaginary idea that if they just put them in a house, suddenly the problem goes away. When the problem is the side effect, actually, it's not the problem. The problem is drug addiction and mental health. But God forbid you force that person to get help because that's inhumane according to the perversions of society. Society itself is as deranged mentally as Jonathan Hamby, who in his reality, everyone's trying to attack him. And the reality of the secular system that we live in, it is inhumane to treat the crazy person. We have become crazy as a result. a level of mental health spreading across this country, of mental illness spreading particularly among progressive white people who don't go to church. Is it not ironic that the more likely you are to go to church, the less you have mental health problems? True data, not from me. Been well researched now. Think about if we reopened Central State Hospital in Georgia, the mental hospital in your state, the mental hospital in my hometown, and we put the feral drug addicts and the mentally ill there and we made them get treatment. How much crime would go down in our states? I saw a report today that something like 99% of the people who jumped the fare gates in Los Angeles to get on their transportation system are also involved in other crime. What if we went back to three strikes laws and you do three felonies, you go to prison for the rest of your life? What if we did that? Why don't we as a society stop valuing the criminal and the crazy over the sane and the innocent? Well, why don't we get back to doing that? Why don't we recalibrate ourselves to say, you know what, if you're crazy or you're a criminal, we're going to put you away somewhere to protect the rest of society. Instead, we tell the rest of society to go protect themselves, but God forbid you buy a gun to protect yourself. We as a society have become disordered as we have devalued life, and we have devalued, and one of the ways we have devalued life is because so many people have walked away from the death penalty. And I know it sounds counterintuitive to say this person must be executed, but I think there's profound wisdom in it that when someone willfully takes the life of, not accidentally, but willfully takes the life of another, that person himself has forfeited his life for showing disrespect. And as society has gotten away from that, our own disrespect for life has skyrocketed as a country. And in the countries that have completely abandoned the death penalty, those are the countries where you now have the local police and paramedics and nurses will round you up and give you assisted suicide whether you want it or not. Everybody's aborting their kids. The birth rate has gone to nothing in these European countries that have abortion on demand and euthanasia because you got a hangnail. Our entire society, secularism, has festered mental illness across the board. We could at least, as a common sense step, reopen the mental hospitals and start recommitting people to those mental hospitals, not just to save the rest of society, but for their own good. Like I said yesterday, it's not really loving your neighbor to decide, well, I'm not going to give this guy help when I could. I'm going to let him roam the streets and hope he doesn't hurt somebody or himself. No, lock him up and make them get the treatment they need, and that is loving your neighbor.
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0: Welcome back. You can be a part of the program, and I'm going to go back to the phone. Susan, calling from Tennessee, you're up next. Welcome to the show.
16: Hi, Eric. Can you hear me?
0: I can hear you.
16: Great. This could be a classic example that a lot of people may be missing, but it sounds as though there was probably some stress in that marriage. She was carrying a heavy load. This is her third child. And she didn't want anybody from an article I read to take her children away from her, so she was very possibly trying to hide that depression she had and knowing that she brought these children into the world. I think this could be a classic example of she knew she was going to harm herself, and she didn't want her spouse to have the children. So therefore, she wanted them to go with her when she left this world. And it happens. It happens in a lot of Texas cases. This just happens to be one where you had more involvement with medications, et cetera. But she was in the medical industry. She knew the ramifications of taking all these medicines, et cetera, and chose to do so on her own accord. So, you know, kind of common sense is used in a lot of situations. So I do think this is possibly a very strong case. And we would not know that last call before she apparently jumped in the window with her husband. There could have been some conversation going on there that none of us would have ever known about. And he would never have told in court as well.
0: It is a possibility, Susan, and there is a lot of speculation out there, and I realize it's my legal background here, but trying to keep it to what's presented in court, and she didn't take her life. Maybe she wanted. I can look at this and feel awful about the situation all around for everyone involved, including her, but also think, I mean, this is a woman who needs to, at a minimum, spend the rest of her life in prison, but also along the way get some real help. I mean, I try to be an empathetic person, and I realize that we're at a point where a lot of people think empathy is bad. I at least try to understand where another person's come from, even if I disagree. There are too many people today who think if I begin to understand where a person's coming from, I have to recognize that they in their own way are right or something. No, I think people can be wrong. I just want to understand where they're coming from. I can't for the life of me try to, like, understand where you come from to do something. I cannot wrap my mind around the depravity, other than we live in a fallen world. We are absolutely in a fallen world, and these awful things happen, and there will be consequence. I hope there's consequence for this. There's got to be consequence for this. But what a horrible story. 877-973-7425. 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
23: To survive a burn injury and to return to life unafraid and full of joy and be who you're supposed to be is what we strive to deliver to our patients. 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
0: Hello there. I want to get in a few more phone calls here before I move on. Everybody's got thoughts on this tragic situation, the Lindsey Clancy situation. Sharon, you're going to be up next. Welcome to the show, Sharon.
27: Hey, Eric. It's such a pleasure to talk to you finally. I've listened to you since you began in Atlanta. You're originally from Marietta, and we moved out to Carson City. I brought you along with me on the WSB app.
0: Well, thank you so much for listening. Thank you.
27: Absolutely. You need to come out to the west side of the state. You go to Vegas all the time. You need to see the Eastern Sierra. They're amazing. What I really wanted to point out is that what they're trying to do in this trial is just decide what kind of punishment she gets, right? Mm-hmm. Does she go to prison or does she go to a mental health facility? And did the prosecution argue their case to the point where there's no reasonable doubt that she belongs in prison? And I've not been following the case, but the fact that she's on so many meds, she went to try to get help from everybody, and even the suicide hotline and everybody turned her down, indicates that the punishment probably would be better in a mental health institution rather than in a prison. And that's for the jury to decide. But the jury is like, they're in trouble either way, because it doesn't matter how they decide. There's going to be an uproar about it.
0: Oh, right. There absolutely is. I just, Sharon, that's well said. And thank you again for listening out in Carson City. I know I'm on in Reno now and I'm on in Las Vegas. I'll try to get on out there. So thank you for listening. excuse me. Regardless of whether you think this woman should be in a prison or a mental institution, at least you think she should be somewhere like that, incarcerated somewhere like that. I'm just flabbergasted by the number of people who think she didn't do it. And again, that wasn't her defense. It's not her defense at all. And yet somehow there are people out there who are convinced now that they know better than her own lawyers as to what they should have done, and pointing the finger at the husband. We got a mental health issue in the country, and it goes beyond this woman. I'm flabbergasted by the number of people who have just convinced themselves that no, it must be the husband. I feel horrible for the husband. And some newspaper the other day put pictures of him up. He's a private citizen. He's tried to keep his head down on this. He lost his three children. His three children were murdered, and people want to make him somehow the bad guy in this. It's just awful. Pat, welcome to the show, Pat. How are you?
5: Oh, I'm good. Well, I'm very sad about all of this. I'm 82 years old, and I've watched the women's, get as much more help than they have. I think the ladies outside, that's what they're really standing for. But at first, I was just feeling so bad for her. I just couldn't believe it. And I listened, and I really watched. What really got me was when I heard, and I think this is a fact, if I'm wrong, I will be wrong, but when she sent him out, she had timed it. She had actually timed how long it was going to take him to go that far and come back. Now, if that's not a fact, I've heard that several times now.

0: that far and come back. Now, if I'm if that's not a fact, I've heard that several times now. Have you?
1: I have not, but I'm going to look this up. Let's see. Lindsey Clancy timed husband trip. Let's see. Lindsey Clancy. Here it is. This is from ABC News. Lindsey Clancy timed her husband's errand trip on January 24, 2023 by asking him to pick up takeout and medicine right before he left, lengthening the trip to get him out of the house while she strangled their children. That is the evidence presented at trial. There
0: well,
1: you go.
0: Well, the fact that she, now, not that she sent him out, but that she actually timed it. If I said, I was married 45 years. If my husband went somewhere, I didn't time him. I mean, it's just, so I, that's what
1: see,
0: did it for me.
1: Now,
0: that's
1: you,
0: why
1: you know,
0: I
1: got to tell you, at this point in time, Pat, is the find my whole family stalks me online. They know when I'm coming home because I have no left. My mother and father will send me texts in the middle of the night. Where are you? Because everybody spies on me. I have no privacy. So, yeah, you used to be able to not do this sort of stuff. And this woman is now, like, timing her husband's routes to get him out of the house. It's just, it's just so deeply disturbing. And also now to see the number of people turn on her husband, it just, I feel absolutely just horrible for this man that people want to implicate somehow. It's just awful. Lynn, you're going to be up next. Welcome to the show.
2: Hey, thank you for taking my call. I just wanted to say, so my mom took her life 50 years ago. I was 18 years old. And I get so frustrated with so many people who just say, well, why didn't they just do this? Or why didn't the defects take the children? Or why didn't the husband do this? People, if you've not been in that situation, you don't understand. It doesn't happen overnight. You know, these things happen gradually, and everything can seem okay, and then all of a sudden, out of the blue, something can happen. It just frustrates me to hear people, you know, kind of minimize the struggle for the whole family. And you just said about her husband and the whole family in general. I'm sure they loved her, and if they ever thought anything like this was going to happen, they would have intervened.
1: Yeah, you know, so her husband, his name is Patrick, and he has said repeatedly over the last several years that he did not marry a monster. He married a woman who became mentally ill, and understands that she had serious problems. He didn't marry a monster. It's remarkable to hear these stories, and also for this guy who's just being put through the ringer by anonymous trolls online is just I'm flabbergasted by the mental health issues we generally have in this country, and it is, I think, really worth noting that so much of it comes after COVID, people being isolated in front of their screens all the time and screens rotting people's brains. It actually is a thing. We are more isolated and connected than we've ever been. It's kind of a paradox, is it not? We are so much more isolated than we've ever been, and we are so much more connected in life than we have ever been to one another. We have the entire knowledge of the world in our pocket on a device, and we stare at the screen all day looking for laughs, doom scrolling, and we don't actually go outside and touch the grass or see the neighbor. Tony, you're going to be up next. Welcome.
3: Hey, so my wife and I, we had a child back in 2016 that actually passed away at about 23 hours after birth. The only time we got to hold him was when he was dying. She ended up getting some, like, it wasn't like a super serious case of postpartum, but I remember some days, like, we both had our own depressions. I wasn't able to do it online because I had a bunch of issues and stuff that I had to do with outside of all that. But, like, I remember when

0: It's okay.
1: I'll try to make this quick for you, though. There was times where she would be upset at the kids. Like, she had kids from a previous marriage. She would be upset at them. It wasn't for very long that she had, you know, that she went through it, but she would be upset at them because they were still really young. They didn't understand death like we do. So they would be playing and having fun and laughing. And she would be mad at them, but she would understand that she shouldn't be. It even goes to the point that, like, at one point it even made her feel like she needed to be against me for some things. Something that I don't understand. And people don't get what the brain...

0: even more messed up, it's not really messed up, like, my wife's whole life is to help other people. She worked for DFACS at one point. They don't want to take children from families. And through a bunch of other issues, people, the doctors who, when people ask, why didn't they diagnose this person as this, some doctors don't want to do that because they know that it is going to be detrimental to that person's life in the future.
1: Right.
0: And that definitely needs to be put on those doctors.
1: Mm-hmm.
0: And that's even happened with my family even further down the line from when all that happened. So that really, this is not something that needs to be in the news. People need to shut up about it. Let that man and his family have it with, deal with it themselves. Nothing, not everything in this world needs to be a subject for the rest of the world to talk about. It's not their business.
1: Yeah. And I got to say, Tony, to that point, I'm sorry for your loss, and I appreciate you calling in. The salaciousness and sensationalism of these sorts of things and the people who become, I mean, one of the reasons I haven't really wanted to talk about this case, and it's been everywhere, it's been all over social media, it's been all over the news, is just, it's a tragedy. Can't bring those kids back. And I'm just stunned by the people who become emotionally invested in it. And, you know, there is this weird, weird phenomenon in the world today where, like, you get on Instagram, for example, and people become emotionally invested in people they don't know. They pretend they're friends, and they become obsessed about other people's lives. And I think that is, again, a product of our isolation and our connectedness together, that we are isolated and connected at the same time. And that digital connection is no substitute for an actual human connection in the real world. But, I mean, the devil finds you online and gets you locked into that sort of stuff. And you just lose touch with the outside world. And it's been wild to watch people get so worked up about this and convinced that their opinion must be right when they're not actually there. The whole time watching the stuff and informed and know what went on behind the scenes. It's, you know, I'm a radio talk show host. I am paid for my opinion on things. And there are occasionally situations like this where I don't really have an opinion that needs to be voiced. Let the trial happen. And then you got other people who just, they become obsessed with it. Where I am just obsessed with my cozy earth sheets. I enjoy getting a cool night's sleep. 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
6: From ABC News Tech Trends, we are now officially just a few days away from seeing the next generation of iPhones. Apple has sent out invitations for its new iPhone event set for September 9th, when the company is widely expected to introduce its first foldable phone. After Sony drew the ire of some gamers by announcing it will phase out physical video game discs in favor of all digital copies, Xbox is also going digital, but in a different way. At the end of this month, Microsoft will start beta testing a system that will essentially let gamers create digital versions of older games. That would open up options like cloud gaming support. Playing the game, though, will still require the physical disc. And Nokia is offering a dumb phone that is literally powerful. It's called the 300 Charge, and while it can do things like make and take calls and texts, it also packs a battery way bigger than it needs to be and a power bank mode that lets it charge other devices. With Tech Trends, I'm Sherry Preston, ABC News.
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1: Hello and welcome. It's Eric Erickson here. I'm so glad you waited, Kathleen, from Ohio. Welcome to the show. You are the last caller today. How are you?
9: I'm doing fine, thanks. And the reason for my call is there's an important aspect to this case that I don't believe you've addressed. I haven't heard it anyway. And that is over medication by inappropriate providers. I am a retired clinical psychologist, and I left early, both because of the extreme leftward tilt in the profession, but also because of the push to get prescribing privileges for non-medical therapists. And they do not have the required requisite knowledge to be prescribing medications, in my opinion. And it is my understanding that this woman was getting treatment from non-medical therapists. When she would have side effects or bad reaction to medication, another medication would just be piled on. and she was, as I understand it, getting a real toxic cocktail of psychiatric medications, which would very likely exacerbate her psychosis. And so I think while she did what she did, she was not in her right mind, I believe. And I think that she needs treatment, definitely, and she will probably be in treatment for the rest of her life. But anyway, her guilt is mitigated by that, I believe.
1: Yeah, I'm glad. Listen, thank you very much for calling in. And yeah, mitigation is the right word here. It's guilt, but when it comes to punishment, what do you do? Her own husband says he didn't marry a monster. He married a woman who became mentally ill. And I think you got to take that into consideration when it comes to punishment. But I don't think that means you find her not guilty. We're failing as a nation when it comes to mental health. You know, I mentioned yesterday, I feel like people have given up on the future. I wrote that this morning, kind of turned my monologue into my morning piece. We've given up on thinking about tomorrow and hoping for a better tomorrow. And it's just affected. There's a mass psychosis, it seems like, happening in the country. Frankly, you see the rise of transgenderism, the demand for unique individuality to stand out, and the bullying along. And we've got mass psychosis in this country right now. And it's a terrible thing to see. We've given up hope in tomorrow, and we're just looking to enjoy today. And you should not worry about tomorrow, but enjoy the present. But also you should take some responsibility for preparing for tomorrow and getting your affairs in order for tomorrow and reconnecting. You know, so I'm doing these cooking videos. We'll start rolling them out here shortly. And one of the things I said on camera doing them is because I really think breaking bread together with a physical human being is very important for us to do today, to commit ourselves to touch some grass and have physical contact with another human being. It's just good for our mental health. We all need it. Every single one of us needs actual real-world friends, not just the people on social media. When the friends come over and you've been cooking, though, your house can start to stink and you need the Eden Pure Thunderstorm to wipe out those odors. It is an odor eliminator. Now, it gets rid of pollen and dust and pet dander. It's an air purifier. It also gets rid of 99.9% of bacteria and viruses with the plasma generates as the air flows through and touches the plasma. It generates ozone, and the ozone gets out into the air and acts as odor bleach and wipes out all odors. Ozone is a gas, and your odor is a gas, and it can go where you can't go, into the furniture and into the cracks and crevices where the odors lurk, and wipe it out. 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
14: From ABC News, I'm Dave Packard. A race to find close to 1,000 people missing in the mud and debris after massive flash floods in Asia. ABC's Britt Clendid is in Kathmandu.
15: A desperate search for survivors in Nepal and Tibet after that catastrophic wall of water swept away entire villages. 90 Americans among the 1,300 people still missing. And now, new threats raising concern that more flooding and landslides could strike. With little warning, that unstoppable torrent crashing into valleys.
14: President Trump signed an order renaming Lake Ontario to Lake America. It's the latest move in his trade war escalation with Canada. He's also threatening to double tariffs on Canada-made cars and auto parts.
16: The president really doubled down on that threat from earlier this week to put in place tariffs on Canadian cars, Canadian auto parts, and also steel and aluminum. He said today he'll go forward with that. He said Canada has been ripping off the United States for years, and he needs to do something about it. So he said, we're going to be doing tariffs on their cars.
14: Some Republicans are now calling out President Trump for his proclamation this week, temporarily lifting some tariffs on foreign imports of beef. Bill Bullard is CEO of RCAF USA, the largest association of independent cattle farmers in the U.S. He calls the move a huge mistake, saying it won't just hurt American ranchers, but it will hurt American consumers, too.
17: We have a situation here where this product is going to compete directly with the product produced by American ranchers.
14: Now, the president says he wants to bring down the price of beef. Jerry Sandusky, the former Penn State football coach who was convicted of sexual abuse back in 2012, will be back in court next month. One of Sandusky's accusers is recanting his account of what happened.
18: This is just an evidentiary hearing. This is not going to be a motion for a new trial or anything like that. But Sandusky has long maintained his innocence.
14: ABC's Aaron Katursky. Sandusky is serving a lengthy prison sentence for the crimes. 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
14: New details are emerging after ABC News learned earlier this week CIA Director John Ratcliffe flew on a secret trip to Moscow.
16: We are learning more about CIA Director John Ratcliffe's unusual trip to Moscow earlier this week on a massive C-17 military cargo plane. Sources tell us that Ratcliffe flew there in part to warn the Russians not to attack NATO countries. He also, we're told, brought up Iran. President Trump, though, saying Vladimir Putin has assured him he will not attack NATO territory.
14: ABC's Mary Bruce. The FAA and NTSB are investigating after Marine One, the aircraft that carries President Trump, was unable to communicate with air traffic control. ABC's Alex Stone has more.
20: A disturbing moment in the skies involving Marine One.
21: I can't hear Marine One. If you hear Marine One, can you let me know?
20: The aircraft carrying President Trump unable to communicate with air traffic control. Another helicopter, part of that Marine One squad, forced to relay messages between the chopper and the tower. The communications failure coming hours after a new NTSB report suggested White House construction may have contributed to an August 4th security breach with Marine One and a passenger jet over Washington, D.C. Technicians have since taken immediate action and believed they had fixed the problem. The FAA and NTSB are investigating.
14: Former Bosnian Serb General Ratko Mladic, who was serving a life sentence for his war crimes in Yugoslavia and the wars there in the 1990s, has died, UN officials say, at the hospital in The Hague. He was 82. Dave Packer, ABC News.
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0: Now, it's Red Eye Radio. Gary McNamara and Eric Harley talk about everything from politics to social issues and news of the day. Whether you're up late or you're just starting your day, welcome to the show. From the Relief Factor Studios, this is Red Eye Radio.
1: All across America, we are Red Eye Radio. He is Eric Harley and I'm Gary McNamara. Good morning. Welcome.
2: Hi. Oh,
1: one other thing, and then we get to the whole CBC story out of Canada and the whole using terrorist attacks.
2: Mm-hmm.
1: The one thing that Trump has talked about, and again, it does seem like who blew this up right now and who's telling the big lie is Carney about Quebec and other things. It does seem like, from what we can see, that they weren't really far apart to blow this whole thing up. And it was blown up by the Canadians this time.
2: Yeah.
1: Irrespective of what we have told you Trump has done before, which we disagreed with all of this. But the one thing is, Trump continues out there talking about the fact that they're ripping us off because there's a trade imbalance. We have a trade surplus except for one reason, with Canada. And what is it?
2: Oil,
1: who is demanding, and last year demanded that Canada flow that oil through the United States.
2: Hillary Clinton.
1: No, remember she wouldn't talk. about it.
2: I don't think it's my place to talk about policy. Yeah. You're running for president,
1: and we're getting the oil at below market prices.
2: Yeah.
1: And so Trump wants what has given us the very small trade deficit. It's normally between 40 and 60 billion a year. We're doing almost $1 trillion in trade back and forth. Mm-hmm. It's nothing.
2: Yeah.
1: And we get a great advantage. And because you have a trade imbalance, is not a negative.
2: Right. Yeah.
1: And so just to make that one clear. Okay.
2: Yeah.
1: Because he continues to do that, which is just completely false. But again, so much on economics with Trump, it comes across as he's contradicting himself on a consistent basis on it. Tariffs, especially, you know, doesn't affect prices. Mm-hmm. We're cutting tariffs because it'll lower prices. Foreign companies pay for all the tariffs. We're going to lower the tariffs so the prices go down for our consumers. He's all over the damn place on it. It's ridiculous. And Republicans should have the guts to call him on it. And they don't. If you're going to promote something, be honest about it. And the same thing goes to the Canadian Prime Minister.
2: Yeah, I suspect that Carney probably got some political backlash when he announced it was going to be a great deal. Because it sounded like, because when that came out, to me, it was like, wow.
1: He said it was the best deal.
2: Yeah. And it made it sound like, wow, he's just got a totally different tone. And I wonder if that backlash came from his party, his base. Yeah. I mean, it's his party, but also his base, rank and file. If that did happen, and then all of a sudden he's telling lies about the deal. And then saying, I'd rather not do any trade at all than have the U.S. take our sovereignty. What are you talking about?
1: Yeah. And
2: what do you give up our sovereignty to the, what are you talking about?
1: Yeah.
2: And it was either a great deal or it wasn't. What was the change of heart?
1: And that's why it's important, as newspapers have done, a lot of foreign newspapers, Spectator, for example, that we read, that said this was what blew it up, and this is a nothing burger compared to getting a trade deal between Canada and the United States.
2: Right,
1: this stuff's nothing.
2: Well, if you look at the
1: this
2: whole
1: is
2: thing
1: insignificant
2: on the label thing. If we were talking about Canadian companies that were contracting American companies to manufacture or assemble something and then send it back, then those Canadian companies could decide to put French, which I'm sure they would, put French language labels on them as well. But when you're saying the stuff that we're importing or exporting from the U.S. to Canada must have French language labels as well, well, my gosh, that's racist. I'm sure there's one or two people in Ontario that speak Spanish. You know, it just,
1: well, that's like saying if you ship
2: that kind of, you can't put that kind of, ask on that unless there is an agreement, again, between the companies, the private sector.
1: Well, but it's the same thing as right. If it's between the private sector, that's fine. I got no problem with that at all. But that's like saying that in very high Hispanic areas, they're the United States demanding that Canada must ship us things that are in Spanish and English.
2: Right. The private sector does that.
1: Yeah,
2: but that's
1: fine.
2: Up to the private sector to do it.
1: Yeah. Meanwhile, the Canadian Broadcasting Company on Thursday defended an internal memo directing the reporters and editors to refrain from describing the September 11, 2000 attacks as terrorist attacks, telling Fox News Digital the guidance reflected its long-standing practice of attributing terms it considers politically and emotionally loaded. See, that's the bias right there.
2: Mm-hmm.
1: It was a terrorist attack.
2: Yeah.
1: Irrespective of your politics, it was a terrorist attack. That shows the bias. That shows now the CBC is 70% funded by the Canadian government.
2: Yeah, right.
1: And I believe they did this in 2023 also. They talked about this in 2023.
2: Yeah.
1: It is a practice of the CBC to exercise extreme caution before using the words terrorist and terrorism. Well, yeah, it would be too. I'm very careful. If somebody robs a bank, I don't say it's terrorism.
2: Right. If they go into a bank with a bomb vest on and set up the bomb, it's a suicide bomber that goes into a bank, then that's terrorism.
1: Especially if it's a organization that's a terrorist group.
2: Yeah, or lone actor, yeah.
1: Right.
2: Could be a lone actor, but yeah.
1: Right, lone actor that politically is doing it for some reason. I mean, if you're going in with the vest just to rob the bank and walk out, that technically would not be an act of terror.
2: Right, that's why I included setting the bomb off and killing people, a suicide bomber.
1: That would not be terrorism. Terrorism is not terrorism.
2: That would be terrorism in my mind.
1: Yeah, but terrorism is a political motivation. That's actually the definition of terrorism, to create fear.
2: Yeah.
1: It's not
2: right
1: that
2: in
1: would,
2: the community.
1: That would
2: be other people
1: that
2: would
1: be
2: killed.
1: Right, but that would be greed.
2: Yeah, I know the definition of terrorism.
1: Right.
2: Yeah.
1: Right. I'm just saying that
2: would be terrorism.
1: But the entire point is we're very careful of using it. We're not going to attribute it to something that isn't terrorism. We're not going to say a speeding ticket is terrorism. Because they're trying to
2: you
1: say
2: you don't live in my town.
1: They're trying to say, you know, we're being very careful with it. Well, no, you're not. You're ignoring it.
2: Well, no.
1: You're saying there is no terrorism.
2: That, by the way, is political motivation.
1: Absolutely it is.
2: That's the left. Right. That's how the left operates all over the world.
1: Right.
2: They want to ignore terrorism because they believe it'll make terrorism go away. They believe they can become friends with the terrorists. They believe that they can appease Hamas. Gays for Palestine. That's a thing. It's just absolutely unbelievable. You know, it's and people see right through it. There are two sides of this entire story. The people who are okay with them ignoring terrorism, and the people who know that they're just trying to ignore terrorism. And that's their only motivation. We're just going to be careful and walk on eggshells. Well, their last prime minister, remember the whole thing? Well, we don't say human. What was it? We don't say mankind. We say personkind. He had to interrupt somebody based on that. This is who they are. control language. By the way, that's not walking on eggshells anymore. That's controlling the language through the media, but eventually of the public too. That's what the problem was when this administration, when Trump came back into power, and it was early on in his second term when Vice President Vance and others had a conversation with other nations. We have sent people to war. Countless Americans have died for free speech, and you guys are working at taking it away. We may not be enemies, but on that hill, we are.
1: But if there's ever a clear case of the definition of terrorism, it would be 9/11. You cannot get there. There isn't even wiggle room there.
2: Right.
1: It was an act of terrorism by the definition of terrorism. And so what they're saying is, the CBC saying, we wish to ignore the definitions, the well-accepted definitions of terrorism, which 9/11 is. You cannot get a clearer example of the definition of terrorism. And what they're saying is, we just choose to ignore that definition.
2: Yeah.
1: And I'm not surprised by that. You know, I mean, look, the CBC doesn't do anything that our mainstream media hasn't done.
2: Well, again, you know, if they go around, they walk around, tiptoe around, and don't, and it's not just in Canada, it's all over the world, including the U.S., when they tiptoe around, well, he screamed Allahu Akbar before shooting or doing what he did. Well, they're not quite sure what he said. They're not, some people say they heard him say something. They'll go out of their way to ignore it.
1: Yeah.
2: When it's clearly terrorism.
1: Right.
2: And we all know it.
1: Yep.
2: It's very clear.
1: A Nickelback concert.
2: Terrorism.
1: Absolutely perfect example of terror.
2: It's terrorism.
1: Audio terrorism.
2: That right there is what torture.
1: Worse than waterboarding.
2: I'd rather be waterboarded by Lynyrd Skynyrd. I'm not even sure what that means, but
1: I like,
2: it's true.
1: I know. I didn't know what it meant either, but it made me laugh.
2: And I had a
1: Johnny
2: friend,
1: Van Zandt, looking down at you. You're no free bird. We're waterboarding you.
2: I had a friend that, you know, that told me one time, she's a huge fan of Nickelback. We are no longer friends.
1: We really have nothing against Nickelback. We're just having fun, folks.
2: Speak for yourself. I think I saw one clip from one Nickelback video years ago. I don't know that I've heard a complete Nickelback song. I don't have an opinion one way or the
1: other. Was somewhere where I heard the end of a song. I go, this sounds familiar. It's not bad. And it was Nickelback.
2: I
1: can't even tell you what the song was.
2: Yeah. Now, torture is Terry Jacks, Seasons in the Sun.
1: Oh, man.
2: He's Canadian, right?
1: Yeah.
2: All right, let's have that discussion.
1: Pure Canadian terrorism.
2: Take him back.
1: Now, Anne Murray, I can handle.
2: Oh, I love Anne Murray.
1: Snowbird's okay because it reminds you of Florida, you know, that's basically free America.
2: Well, let's talk about the good Canadians. All right. So, Keanu Reeves, Anne Murray, Bryan Adams. I like Bryan Adams. Rush, of course.
1: Did you see Rush? Did you see? It should be Rush Lake.
2: Yeah, exactly. No, we want that.
1: Rush Lake.
2: Peart Lake.
1: Peart, I saw that.
2: That would be cool.
1: I saw Peart Lake. No, that actually appeared on social media yesterday.
2: I would accept that all day. I would, even the part that's in the U.S. Of course, the part that's in. We're going to embrace it fully.
1: There's going to be, we're the international dateline, that little dotted line goes across.
2: Yeah.
1: there's going to be, even though you can be on that other side of that little dotted line that crosses because unless you land on the land, you know, you're not officially in Canada yet. And the same thing with the United States. You know, you know, when you hit land is when they arrest you. I could see buoys out there. You're entering.
2: Yeah.
1: Rush Lake.
2: Yeah.
1: The other side, Lake America. Little buoys set up in the middle of the lake.
2: Yeah, we're probably going to see that on somebody's map. You know, that Ontario in the Canadian territory, you know, Lake Ontario, and then Lake America in the American territory. I don't know. Lake Nickelback. I don't care. I really don't care.
1: Lake Nickelback.
2: I don't care. That's when you would make people angry. That's when it gets like, why do you, what? Huh? Yeah. Lake Murray. Anne Murray. Don't we have a Lake Murray like just north of here up in Oklahoma?
1: Do we? I don't even know.
2: I think there's one up there. Yeah. Up in Oklahoma. Yeah. Yeah. I don't care what you call it. As long as you're not going to tax me for it.
1: It's a large body of water that does not freeze in the wintertime because the water circulates from the bottom back up to the top.
2: Yeah. That lets, you know, it's
1: Lake Erie freezes like Ontario does not, which is why Watertown gets as much snow as they do.
2: Right.
1: It crosses all that warm
2: water. Now, if you start renaming Golden Pond from the movie On Golden Pond, we're going to have some words.
1: I like Edmund Fitzgerald Lake. I saw that one.
2: No, that would, you know, I can see that. I'm like, yeah, all right. Yeah. I can see that. But it's just, I'm like, what are we doing? What's going on here? You know,
1: looking at social media yesterday, I actually said to myself, I have more of a life than these people.
2: Well, it's like the person in front of you, you know, if you're at a fast food restaurant and you've been standing in line for a minute and then the person in front of you gets up there like they haven't been staring at the menu for 20 minutes and they can't decide. Like, what are we doing here?
1: Well, Canadians were going to change the name to Tim Horton Lake, but then they found out that Tim Hortons is now an American company.
2: Or Tim Horton Hears a Who. Dr. Seuss Lake. I don't know. I don't care. The lake. We're going out to the lake. I'm sure that's what the locals say.
1: We are Red Eye Radio.
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0: Radio. He's Eric Cronin. I'm Gary McNamara. Yeah, the dumbest quote of the week was from Abdul Al-Sayed,
1: who's
0: running for Michigan governor, comparing the mutilation of children's genitals to circumcision.
1: Yeah, circumcision and castration, same thing.
0: Same thing. Wow.
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2: And thank you.
1: All right, so it's the Friday show, so clearing off the desk.
3: All right.
1: Two different stories here. Lots of really interesting stats. First one from the editorial board of the Wall Street Journal on the numbers of life expectancy in the United States. All right?
3: Okay.
1: And they write here, pessimists on the political left and right can't find much good to say about America these days. So allow us to help Americans, or to allow us to help American life expectancy hit a record in 2024 as deaths fell from most major causes, according to a Centers for Disease Control and Prevention report this week. Life expectancy at birth rose to 79 years of age from 78.4 in 2028, surpassing the pre-pandemic high of 78.9 in 2014. That statistic reflects the average number of years newborns are expected to live if mortality trends stay constant over their lifetime. Changes in the statistic from year to year reflect changes in public health. Life expectancy, for the most part, plateaued last decade amid rising drug overdose deaths. Because remember, it's not that the average person lives to 79 years of age. If you don't get in an accident, that includes all accidents, drug overdoses, murders, everything. So life expectancy plateaued last decade after rising for drug overdose deaths, which offset declining death rates from cancer and heart disease. Then COVID wiped out most of the country's life expectancy gains since 2000. But life expectancy has now bounced back as the U.S. has recovered from the pandemic and deaths from most other causes decline. The CDC said the increase in life expectancy in 2024 primarily owed to declining death rates from unintentional injuries, including drug overdoses, COVID, heart disease, cancer, and homicide. We know homicide's way down. Life expectancy would have been even higher if not for a small increase in deaths from the flu in 2024 and 2025 that was particularly a bad flu season, and nutritional deficiencies. The complicated way the statistic is calculated and relatively small changes from year to year can obscure the larger improvements in public health over time. Age-adjusted mortality rates have fallen by 17% since 2000 and 30% from 1990, notwithstanding the opioid epidemic and increase in chronic diseases like diabetes and obesity. Death rates adjusted for age from heart disease have declined, listen to this, Eric, 39% since 2000 and 62% since 1980. And for cancer, 31% since 2000 and 33% since 1990. We talked briefly yesterday about that, the medicine that the FDA approved 6 months early for pancreatic cancer. People with severe stage four doubled their life expectancy. Really interesting, you know, where we're going on so many of these, you know, on cancer to begin with, but down 31% and 33% since 1980 for cancer. Much of the progress stems from improved medical treatments, as we all know. So there you go. I just want to make sure we got that one in there. So there's some good news. The other thing is, interesting article in National Review, and they use a lot of statistics from the 2024 United States Data Center Energy Usage Report done by the Berkeley Lab Energy Analysis and Environmental

0: It's data center energy usage report done by the Berkeley Lab Energy Analysis and Environmental Impact. And this is on data centers. This is on AI data centers.
1: Yeah.
0: And how much water they actually use. We are in a full panic, and I guarantee 99% of the public does not know the statistics.
1: Oh, I'm sure.
0: Yeah, they know the panic.
1: No, it's just become a political battle.
0: One of the top reasons Americans cite for opposing data centers is their excessive water use. Yet the notion that data centers are guzzling the nation's reservoirs is, to put it softly, fiction. Based on the most recent figures from the Berkeley Lab, as we told you about, the 2024 analysis by the United States, data centers consume 17.4 billion gallons of water each year. That sounds like an enormous amount until you realize the nation consumes tens of trillions of gallons, even including data centers' indirect water consumption via the electricity generation needed to power them. They account for less than 1% of the country's total water consumption. Data centers use less water than the nation's golf courses or California's almond industry. Yes, data centers' water demands are expected to grow dramatically over the coming years, but it will still remain a tiny percentage of overall use. And they are becoming more water efficient through recycling techniques. More importantly, data centers must go through the same process of acquiring water as any other business or development, either by buying water rights from existing holders or by applying for a new withdrawal permit, depending on their location. If not data centers, Americans might wonder where all their water is going. Talk about Western residents are inundated with the stories of the Colorado River. We know that, right? In 2023, the governor of Arizona moved to halt new housing construction around Phoenix for fear of a groundwater shortage. Communities across the country are implementing voluntary or mandatory drought restrictions on households to conserve water. My neighborhood, for example, we can only water our lawns Tuesday and Friday. Ah, I'll be busy today. Many people assume that most of the country's fresh water goes to the public supply available for homes and businesses, right? Since that's their primary interaction with water. The truth, public supply accounted for 12% of water withdrawals in 2015, the most recent year for which full accounting is available. So that they're there far behind. All the water from utilities that flowed into bathrooms, kitchens, swimming pools, sprayed onto lawns and gardens, all those billions of gallons make up just 12% of the total water supply used. The lion's share of withdrawals, 41.3%, is for thermoelectric power. Electric plants heat large volumes of water into steam to spin their turbines, then use additional water to condense the steam back into liquid and repeat the cycle. Because the water they use is recycled, power plants ultimately return the vast majority to the source. Thus, the sector considered the largest water user in America is not the largest consumer. The honor belongs far and away to agriculture. From 2010 to 2020, crop irrigation consumed more than 10 times as much water as public supply and power generation combined. In Western states, water is even more skewed towards irrigating the desert. For the 11 states traditionally counted in the American West, irrigation's share of water withdrawals range from 59% in Washington to 96% in Montana. Agriculture's share of water consumption is likely higher. For comparison, public supply responsible for no more than 20% of water withdrawals in any Western state and as little as 1% to 2% in Wyoming, Montana, and Idaho. So as they go down through what they say, to address the worsening shortages, water must be treated economically as the scarce resource it now is. No longer is an unlimited public good. That requires putting a price on it and letting a new market determine the most efficient use based on who is willing to pay. Such water markets can be implemented without rescinding farmers' longstanding usage rights. In fact, they could

0: make existing water rights more valuable. The entire thing is what they're saying is, with, as we have said before, Trump is right.
1: Yeah, right.
0: On AI data centers, you can work a way to use them.
1: Yeah.
0: Just like we do with the thermoelectric plants that heat steam. You right. can still heat it, you can still use it, and you can recycle it over and over again. As they write to end it, ignore the water demagoguery. Halting the construction of data centers won't replenish the Colorado River or free up critical supplies for Western towns and cities. The only thing that can is a shift away from resource inefficient crop irrigation, which is best facilitated by fluid markets.
1: Well, again, you know, the states, let the states handle it the way they're going to handle it. The one thing, and I saw an article just a few days ago that talked about the AI companies right now are looking at this now more and more as a political battle. They realize they're facing political headwinds here. But this is the infrastructure required in order to do the full rollout. And it's for them, the great concern is it, well, it actually is. It's already the NIMBY, just like with nuclear power plants. It's the NIMBY effect. And there seems to be a very clear divided line. There's no in the middle. It's either you're okay with it or you're not. And most people who say you're okay with it, they're okay with it. In their neighborhood, in their community, in their state, there's an asterisk, and it's, you're going to have to build your own power plant. You're going to have to provide your own water. You cannot be an added drain, a disproportionate drain on either. Let the states handle that. And they, if they know that, if those companies coming in know that, that will be up to them to facilitate that.
0: Can I start a conspiracy theory here?
1: Yes.
0: There's a reason that it's no longer called Lake Ontario and Lake America. Trump is going to put all the AI centers right there on the shoreline of New York and suck all the water from Lake Ontario.
1: I think he's going to do just that.
0: By the way,
1: as he should,
0: I want to take credit for that conspiracy theory. You can send that back to me. I get some people going, yeah. What kind of crazy stuff are you talking about on the air?
1: Yeah.
0: Hey, I just wanted to have some fun, start a conspiracy theory there.
1: Right. Why not? No, I think that's, you know, you look at it, it's a very simple equation, because the last thing they want, that these private sector companies want, the AI companies want, is to not be welcome if once they start. You know, because the tide did change in some areas. There's one going up about 2 hours northwest of here in the town where my parents live and my in-laws live. And they're divided. And they weren't to begin with. To begin with, it was like, wow, okay, first of all, infrastructure jobs and building it. You know, they had built out, in fact, they had built out this area where they were going to have essentially temporary housing for those that were going to build the infrastructure and however long that was going to take. And then the jobs that will be part of that center, that data center long term, looked like a positive. And then the political winds, as you started out, where I would venture to say half the people, at least half of the people, a large chunk of the people that are against it, don't even know why. And they may say, oh, water and power, but they don't understand the full equation.
0: Great article written, I forgot who wrote it last week, saying, would we have had an industrial revolution with the paranoia that exists today? Could you build a factory anywhere?
1: Right. No, that's a good question.
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0: We're Red Eye Radio. He is Eric Cronin, and I'm Gary McNamara. Well, thank goodness, after this weekend, the exhibition season for the NFL is over, and we've gone through the entire full exhibition season. I've not seen one story about, is Kaepernick going to play this year?
1: Yeah, I haven't seen that. I've always called
2: after 10 years.
1: Yeah, I always called the preseason. I always called it the practice season. Exhibition practice.
2: That's what it is.
1: So it's also pre-arrest season if you're a Cowboys fan. Post-arrest.
0: Post-arrest.
1: If you're a former Cowboys quarterback.
0: Oh, my gosh.
1: Wow.
0: But I just love it. Normally this time, I always look for the story. Kaepernick is working out, and he's ready if any team is ready.
2: Right, yeah.
0: Stop.
2: Yeah,
0: it's not going to happen. Maybe it's finally over.
2: Yeah.
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10: From ABC News, I'm Dave Packer. President Trump taking his trade war with Canada to a new level.
11: We're going to be changing the name of Lake Ontario, effective immediately, to Lake America. That's going to take place right now as I sign the order.
10: The president also threatening to double tariffs on Canada-made cars and auto parts in January.
12: A 50% tariff on some $20 billion of U.S. goods going across the border. They were trying to match dollar for dollar and almost product for product the tariffs the United States put in place over the weekend. This is really setting off a significant trade war with, at this point, no negotiations indicating that they're taking place and no signs of either side backing down right now.
10: ABC's Karen Travers at the White House. A trekking group is among the more than 1,300 missing following the deadly flash flooding in Nepal. The group is associated with the Aisha Institute of Inner Sciences based in McMinnville, Tennessee. Leslie Crespi with the Institute.
13: 22 of the people were from America, affiliated with this center, and 12 from Canada.
10: 77 in all. A judge heard arguments over renaming the Kennedy Center for the Performing Arts in Washington to add President Trump's name again. ABC's Mary Bruce.
14: Commerce Secretary Howard Lutnick spent the day in court watching his administration lawyers try to convince a judge to allow President Trump's name to go up on the Kennedy Center, telling reporters it would motivate the president to raise money for renovations.
15: You need to induce him, entice him. Get him to agree to wear it and do it. And if he didn't do it, you could always take the letters down.
10: Late Thursday, the DOJ notified the court that the Kennedy Center will delay implementation of its board's resolution that would add President Trump's name to the facade and plaza until October 8th. The FBI says it uncovered a sweeping cyber espionage campaign out of Canada. 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
10: The Federal Aviation Administration is looking into the March crash between an Air Canada jet and a rescue and firefighting vehicle on LaGuardia Airport's runway that killed 2 pilots. While the federal investigation into the accident is ongoing, ABC's Alex Stone says terminations are expected.
18: Sources are telling us the FAA wants to fire 2 air traffic controllers who went home early that night, leaving 1 air traffic controller on duty at LaGuardia Airport. We're told it's not uncommon for air traffic controllers to go home early when it's slow.
10: Jake Reiner, the oldest son of the late Rob and Michelle Reiner, is opening up about the December murder of his parents, the arrest of his brother, and the state of his family in a new interview. ABC's Trevor Ault.
19: For the first time since Rob and Michelle Reiner were stabbed to death, allegedly by their son Nick, the couple's oldest son, Jake Reiner, is sitting down for an interview.
20: I'll never understand. I don't care how it's explained to me. I don't care what facts come out. I will never understand why this happened.
19: Speaking with Mark Cota-Robles from our station KABC.
21: You have described that after what happened, it was losing more than half of your family.
20: Mm-hmm.
21: That includes Nick.
20: Yeah.
19: Jake's brother Nick has been open about his longtime battle with drug addiction and mental health problems. He's now pleaded not guilty to murder charges.
10: Both Pfizer and Moderna Thursday received FDA approval for their updated COVID vaccines. Both vaccines target the XFG subvariant that makes up an estimated 40% of new cases, according to the CDC. Dave Packer, ABC News.
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3: Now, it's Red Eye Radio. Gary McNamara and Eric Hurley talk about everything from politics to social issues and news of the day. 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
22: All across America, we are Red Eye Radio. He is Eric Hurley and I'm Gary McNamara.
5: Hi.
22: All right. I think I can do it.
5: What can you do?
22: I was at the dentist yesterday and they told me my back molar is going to be sore for 24 to 36 hours. And man, I'm telling you, after the lidocaine wore off yesterday afternoon, it's like, oh no, I got to go to sleep. What am I going to do? And I took a couple of ibuprofen and boom, I was able to go to sleep. But I slept 2 hours, woke up at 7, could not get back to sleep.
5: It
22: was like a toothache the whole time laying in bed. And so I'm like, oh man. And I'm thinking to myself, well, you ever have a toothache where it affects your thoughts?
5: Not in a long time, but yeah, I've had one.
22: Yeah.
5: I've had one that, and inevitably back in the day when I was going through that, it was, I didn't have a dentist set yet. We had just moved here. This is like 30 years ago. And I've had the same dentist since then, but I had to find, it was on a weekend. It was on a Sunday and I had to find an emergency dentist that was open and it was like way over in, east of Dallas, like I think it was in Rockwall, which is from my house is probably 40 minutes. And it seemed like eternity. The pain was all the way. I mean, basically to my toes, I felt this.
22: Oh,
5: yeah.
22: Oh. Well,
5: horrible.
22: Mine isn't any type of infection. It's simply I had a temporary on one of the back molars.
5: Yeah.
22: That went. Now, years ago, I had teeth capped. We're talking 25 years ago, not for any cosmetic reasons, but because I had a horrible sensitivity. As you can see, I don't have chiclets. You know, there's no chiclets. But because of my horrible sensitivity to hot and cold, I could not even drink coffee. I couldn't eat ice cream.
5: Right.
22: And so when I had the cap after cap break after 24 years, the crown, they put on a temporary, which is not the same thing as the permanent one, as you know, not as thick or anything else. Mm. Oh my gosh. All last week. Cause it took about 10 days, almost 2 weeks, you know, to get the new crown in every single day. I mean, drink something cold. Ow! And it brought back the memories from that time. So, yesterday I just said, well, make sure you give me lidocaine there when you put the new, you know, crown on, which is real easy. I mean, I think the technology for doing these things is fantastic because they only spent like 1 second grinding, you know, on that, on the actual new crown. Just like a second ago. Okay. Put it in. Fit perfect.
5: Yeah.
22: It's like, all right, great. But they were messing around, you know, and cleaning stuff and everything else. And that just sets off those nerves. So it's going to go away. And it's, like I said, it's not going to be a problem. But I'm telling you, when I woke up, I'm like, I hope Eric comes in because I can't keep a thought. When you have that pain and you can't keep a consistent thought in your head, and right before we went on the air, even before I took more, you know, heavy drugs, okay, not really heavy drugs, extended release Tylenol for arthritis, zero pain at all. So I'm all set to go. But I was worried there for a while. I'm driving in going, oh, Eric, don't call in late. Don't call in. Please be there. Please be there. So,
5: yeah.
22: But
5: I was thinking about it because I was watching a really cool YouTube video that was about an hour and a half long. I was thinking, may take the night off. This is a good one.
22: Well, first off, just very quickly, because we had asked the other day about this, and when I was going in Fox News, the lead story is, you know, Putin warns Great Britain that, you know, Ukraine better not shoot any of their ballistic missiles inside Russia or we'll come after you. And this all goes back to the fact of now we know why Ratcliffe went over there.
5: Well, it's funny because there were two stories as to why Ratcliffe went over there, and I think it's probably a mix of all the above. Politico had one, and that was quit helping Iran. And then Wall Street Journal had another one, and that was don't go after NATO.
22: Yeah.
5: And so I think it was probably both.
22: Which, by the way, both are great messages.
5: No, those I think if you're gonna make a secret trip, you know, then you get it all in. You're gonna have to make it clear, don't help Iran, because that's not gonna help you. And definitely, whatever you do, don't go after NATO.
22: Well, it seemed like, did you get the, and I can't remember whether it was a Wall Street Journal article that I wrote or somebody that referenced the Wall Street Journal article, but to me it was almost as if you send Ratcliffe over there because he's basically told them, and again, I may be adding to this, that he basically told them, we know what you have.
5: No, that's the reason you send him over there.
22: Yeah, you can't win this. You need to come to a deal with Ukraine.
5: Yeah.
22: Because you're not going to be able to win this. You haven't won it. You're not going to win it. You know, bail now. And the other interesting thing is, it actually came, I'm like, oh, John Bolton isn't in jail yet? Because I saw him. I'm like, he's out there doing the tours on it. And he said, there's no way you send a C-17 over there if you want to keep it secret. They never wanted to keep it secret because you'd have a small executive jet that would have taken Ratcliffe over there.
5: Yeah.
22: He said, so you don't send that over. They did that because they wanted it to come out, and it has. But either of those messages, both of those messages, I think are great. And for everything that we dealt with early on, you know, with the president and J.D. Vance and Zelensky and all that going back, a couple of years ago,
5: right?
22: To where we are now, I was very happy to hear, if because they're different messages. Political had one, but they probably did both. Neither contradicts each other. Both are the right thing to do.
5: Yeah, look, when Mike Pompeo went over on a secret mission to North Korea, I can't remember if he had just become Secretary of State or was still CIA director at the time. I think he was still CIA director. But he made this, and he sat down with Kim Jong-un on Easter Sunday. And the only reason you go there, the only reason a CIA director or a Secretary of State would make a secret trip like that would be to show you, you know, basically, here are all your passwords. We know how to get into your system. Here's what we know you have. Here's a picture of your feet while you're in the shower.
22: But we have double authentication.
5: Yes.
22: No. We're the CIA. We got that covered. Don't worry.
5: Please.
22: It's not going to do anything.
5: Yeah. They created all of that to make you people feel like you're safe. But this is, trust me, I know what I'm talking about. But this whole thing is that, you know, and I trust John Ratcliffe. I had a great conversation with him about how the first impeachment for Trump went down and what that was all about, who had populated that call with Zelensky from the incoming president of Ukraine, and Trump calling him and saying, hey, we expect you to follow through with your campaign promises and everything else. And then then they went to from California. He was a congressman at the time. Now he's a senator. And I trust that because the CIA reports directly to the president. They go, it's a straight line, CIA director directly to the president. And I trust two people in this administration at their games and their positions right now fully. Secretary of State Marco Rubio and CIA Director Ratcliffe. The other ones, it's not that I don't trust them, but I mean, I don't really have any reason to not trust either one of those two.
22: No, I don't want to tell you what you're thinking here, but what I got out of it is they have proved to me with the statements that they have made that they have credibility.
5: And when I asked him, I was doing an interview, I was hosting along with the great Hal J on WBAP, about what was going on with that first impeachment. And he answered the questions with the right words. You know what I mean? Mm-hmm. You don't always get that. And as an individual, I think he understands his roles in public service. I do believe that is the case too with Hegseth. I believe, Trump has probably those three, I won't say on a short leash, but certainly they're tighter to him. You know, they're closer to him, in many ways than J.D. Vance, the vice president. And that can often be the case depending on what's going on geopolitically. But if you're going to sit down with Putin's people, because we're told, you know, Russia says, no, there was no direct meeting with Putin himself. There doesn't have to be, because Trump himself didn't travel to Russia on a secret trip. It was his CIA director. But it likely, with a CIA director, the whole point is to lay down, here's what we have. Here's what we know. And here's what we won't accept. And one of the things that really stands out to me, and it really is right now very active in the back of my mind since Israel had said that they were hanging out in Azerbaijan, basically undercover in Azerbaijan, which is the country between Russia and Iran. And unless you're going to move things by the Caspian Sea, if we're talking equipment, then you're going to go through Azerbaijan, starting with the Shahdag Mountains, which is a massive mountainous range in the north part of Azerbaijan, and then through, and you're going to, it would be pretty obvious. So the Israelis said they had hung out there for a while. I don't know if they're still there, but they were looking to see if Russia was moving things through Azerbaijan to get to, because Azerbaijan does have a fairly friendly relationship with Iran. So that would kind of work, just like China using the rail, basically to go through, you know, wherever, Afghanistan or wherever, to get stuff shipped to Iran. And I think that is, I really think that's the reason that he went there. I think we're looking at a situation. You know, what's weird is that you haven't heard much about the war between Russia and Ukraine other than the normal chatter of the daily goings on, that, you know, like recently they're using these upgraded drones to attack Ukraine. Ukraine's saying, hey, we need help on this, that kind of thing, you know, the normal everyday thing. But there hasn't been any real movement, nothing that really stands out in that way. And I think in part, my theory is that Iran has also been helping and probably teaming with China, because they, Russia, relies on China quite a bit for support. And that's a tricky game. And so they're helping, I think both of them are helping Iran. I don't have any doubt, certainly when it comes to intel, certainly when it comes to satellite gathered intel, because there were a couple of attacks on American interests in that region by Iran that Iran just simply does not have the technology for. So it had to have been borrowed technology or intel that came from another nation that has developed that kind of technology. And the two that stand out are Russia and China. So I see Ratcliffe, that trip, as hopefully it was effective. You know, you can't trust Russia, but you've got to make your case. And the strongest way to do that is to send the head of your CIA and likely just bring out the folder and say, here's what we got. Here's all your passwords. Here's a picture of your feet in the shower. Here's what, you know, we know exactly everything you're going on. We know what you had for breakfast. You know, all of these things. And that's, and stop it. Now, the question is, how seriously does Russia take any, you know, warning? You know, because that was the word used in these stories. I don't know if there was any kind of line in the sand that was drawn.
22: Let me ask you this question.
5: Mm.
22: Do you send over the CIA director and not the Secretary of State because the CIA director can communicate with whomever?
5: Yes.
22: That Putin's position is not secure.
5: Right.
22: This war has gone on.
5: Yes.
22: We're the CIA. You know, we're paying attention. We know what's going on inside your country.
5: Right.
22: You can't afford to attack NATO, and you're not going to win this thing now.
5: Yeah.
22: You're not going to win it. Let's find a way for you to get out of this and Ukraine to get out of this and get peace, because you're not going to win. And you may lose not only your position, but you could lose your life. Again, that's a hypothetical.
5: Yeah.
22: But why do you send over the CIA director except to tell them, we know what's going on?
5: Yeah,
22: we're not going to give you specifics, but
5: right, it's not a handshake visit. It's not a negotiated visit or anything to get anybody to the table, which would, you know, that would pull in your Secretary of State. And also the CIA director, you know, in secret covert missions like that, it's a meeting, but it's a covert mission. There are things he doesn't have to talk about, whereas the Secretary of State also doesn't have to talk about, but is the handshaker, negotiator, and everything else. They're very two different roles, but I think you make a good point in the theory, if that's the case.
22: It's a complete theory, but otherwise, why would you, if you were going to meet with Putin, who's ex-KGB, that would really be interesting to have the CIA director talking to the ex-KGB guy.
5: Yeah.
22: You know, that to me would be fascinating. But I always thought, to begin with, why are you sending him?
5: Well,
22: why isn't it Kushner or right. Vance or whatever? Why are you sending the CIA director? You're sending the CIA director because the CIA director can have credibility with the Putin administration to say, this is the problem that you're facing in your own country. This is not, you don't need to give specifics. So,
5: right.
22: You can say you are facing problems that you cannot win in your, forget about winning the war or attacking NATO countries. You got to worry about your own survival in your own country. To me, that would be, again, it's a hypothetical on my part, but why else would you send over what kind of message could the CIA director give with more clout than anybody else in the administration?
5: Well, no, I think that's it. It's not a negotiation position. It's a hey, here's all your passwords. Here's your routes of your secret. And they do have secret freighters that are running oil. You know, one of the things about capturing Maduro was that it choked out a lot of the oil coming from Venezuela to Russia and vice versa. I mean, they did exchange oil. Those two nations did. But it really choked out Russia for a matter of weeks. It may still be affecting them. And that really could be the case. It's like, okay, we've got everything on you. We know what you're doing, and we'll choke you out and carve you out as the pariah. So stop, basically, is the message.
22: We are Red Eye Radio.
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0: is Eric Cronin. I'm Gary McNamara. Coming up following the bottom of the hour, we'll get into the... God, that's the one thing that kept me laughing yesterday with the toothache.
1: Yeah.
0: Lake America. So yeah. We'll get to that. And really interesting, you know, why did this thing blow up? Because it's fascinating. They really had a deal.
1: Yeah.
0: They had a deal, and it's really interesting. Who blew this up? There's a lot of the media targeting. Go, Carney actually did. We'll get to that coming up.

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1: We are Red Eye Radio. He is Eric Carlin. I'm Gary McNamara. Ooh, welcome and good morning, Lake America. 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
1: All right. So, I mean, I tell you, I was laughing like crazy yesterday. You know, one of the things that we had talked about on the last show was how, Democrats will throw out labels and insults, but they can't explain it.
2: Right. Yeah.
1: You know, we talked about that from a variety of things. You know, you're a fascist. How? Can't explain it. You're a transphobe. What does that mean? Can't explain it.
2: Mm-hmm.
1: And we said it hurts when you do that. Yesterday, the whole Lake America thing, I was sitting there, and we said it the other day. We went, well, I don't know why Trump would do that, because it doesn't make any sense. It was the French, you know, it was a Frenchman who actually, you know, labeled, you know, the whole Lake Ontario thing, which, you know, was 200 years before Canada even existed.
2: Mm-hmm.
1: They were calling it Lake Ontario, and the province, you know, near it, you know, Ontario. Nothing to do with Canada at all. Nothing.
2: Right.
1: And it comes from an Iroquois. The Iroquois Confederacy. That's where it came from. The Iroquois Indian Nation, or as they call it, the Iroquois Confederacy, which if you go back to the 1600s, when they actually did it, you know, when the Iroquois Nation, you know, when the Frenchmen, you know, took that name, the Iroquois had been calling it Ontario for years, which is, I guess, translated to, as we said, Shawnee Lake, Great Lake, whatever, but nothing to do with modern Canada at all. But if you look at it, if you look at the map of the 16 and 1700s, you know, during the great, as they call it, the Great Beaver Wars, and you look at the Iroquois Nation, 95% of it is the United States.
2: Mm-hmm.
1: But where the population of the Iroquois actually was, you had some a little bit in Quebec, but really the massive amounts were in what is now the United States, which the United States did not exist at that time when it came out, but it was New York and northern Pennsylvania. And then if you look at the map and you superimpose where the Iroquois Nation border, the Iroquois Confederacy's borders were, it was Illinois. I'm doing this from memory. I don't have the map in front of me. Illinois, Michigan, Ohio, West Virginia, parts of Virginia. I say Indiana. I said Indiana, didn't I? Indiana and Illinois.
2: I wasn't also listening. Part of it. I don't know.
1: West Virginia, Virginia, and New York. Mm-hmm. I mean, that's where it was. And a very tiny part of Ontario and just a very, very minuscule part of Quebec up near the St. Lawrence River.
2: Right.
1: But really, and if you look at it now, you know, it was what, 1779 that the Iroquois Confederacy broke up at that point. Before they broke up before the United States was a country, and what, 80 years before Canada even became a country. The point is, Ontario has nothing to do with Canada.
2: Yeah, Lake Ontario. Yeah.
1: Yeah, Lake Ontario.
2: Yeah.
1: Right.
2: Right.
1: Lake Ontario. What, and yeah, Lake Ontario, nothing to do with Canada. And the name Ontario, nothing to do with, it was named Ontario before it actually became Canada.
2: Mm.
1: And so I was like, is he insulting the French? Is he insulting? I'm trying to figure out, and I'm like, don't do, you know, if you Gulf, by the way, it'll be back to Gulf of Mexico once Democrats take over the presidency, as we all know. But you could at

0: Gulf, by the way, it'll be back to Gulf of Mexico once Democrats take over the presidency, as we all know. But you could at least...
1: I think they'll go Gulf of Cuba.
0: Yeah. Gulf of Texas.
1: Yeah.
0: But if you look at that one, you can at least connect the dots. You can say, okay, it was Mexico. Okay. Yeah, we're having problems with Mexico. Okay, we're going to change it. Okay, fine. Whatever. How many people actually call it Gulf of America? I don't know. But on this one, it's just like, you know, that, and then followed up in the same day by the CNN survey that was talking about Republicans' view as the best president, and it was Trump. Trump got 53% of Republicans saying he's the best president, and Reagan was way down there. Now, we talked about this when the whole Obama thing, remember when Obama was serving, whatever, mm-hmm. we're like, well, except really for Joe Biden, who sucks so bad that even Democrats hated him, any president in their party who's currently in power is always going to lead.
1: Yeah.
0: But Trump put it a great big thing. He's the greatest president, stands alone, and then everybody beneath him.
1: Mm-hmm.
0: But the fact is, it wasn't based, the insult wasn't based on anything Canadian.
1: Right. Look, if we're insulting the French, I'm in.
0: Yeah.
1: But if
0: but I mean, if you're going to,
1: I'll give money.
0: If you're going to insult somebody, at least insult them.
1: Well,
0: don't insult the French or New Yorkers and Pennsylvanians and people of Illinois and Ohio and whatever, because that's his entire point was if it's at, because his point was it's the geographic area that I'm insulting.
1: Mm-hmm.
0: But the Iroquois, number one, the Iroquois now and, you know, for centuries have been almost exclusively to New York.
1: Yeah.
0: And before that, when they expanded because of the wars, it was still 95% America, and 95% of the population was New York and Pennsylvania. It doesn't make any sense. It's dumb. And I viewed it as because they're getting killed on inflation and the war, the polling for the president on prices and inflation. So change the topic.
1: Mm.
0: Let's do this. And it always, and I, on social media, you had all the, what we call the always Trumpers that were like, see, because people go, this doesn't make any sense. What, see, you got TDS, you got TDS, you got TDS. So it was almost like the beginning when they would do that. But Trump always could relate the insult to something of, you know, actually, he could relate the insult and say, connect the dots and go, this is why this is an insult. And it would be fine. Well, this isn't even an insult at Canadians. It's an insult at the Iroquois Nation.
1: Well, and on top of that, you know, it's not a mover. It's not a driver
0: no.
1: in the election cycle.
0: No. And it doesn't get you independence.
1: It doesn't do anything for you. Your base is going to be with you. Your diehard base is going to be with you till the end. So it's not a mover. It doesn't go anywhere.
0: It was hilarious yesterday.
1: You know?
0: And there was the responses were like, oh, see, you got TDS because you're questioning it. Well, yeah, because it doesn't make any sense.
1: I honestly don't care what you call the Great Lakes. I don't care. Quite frankly, they're not that great. The not so great.
0: Well, let me tell you this.
1: Now, what if you said,
0: no.
1: let's make the Great Lakes great again? That would have been fun. That relates. But it's, you know, for me, it's like, you know, because remember when they were renaming the mountains? It's like, yeah, we're going to rename. Oh, okay, fine. People are still going to call it Lake Ontario. Locals are still going to call it Lake Ontario.
0: Well, let me tell you this, though, because the smallest one is Lake Erie.
1: Mm-hmm.
0: And I had a friend come in one time when I was living in Buffalo. This goes back a long, long time ago.
1: Right.
0: And I, you know, drive. They were only in for like a day. It was for something else. And I said, you're in town. Let me pick you up and take you around.
1: Yeah.
0: And he really didn't know about Buffalo at all. And so we're driving near the downtown area. As you come into downtown, you know, coming up the Niagara River where the Peace Bridge is that crosses to Canada, and then all of a sudden the Niagara River opens up to Lake Erie. It looks like an ocean.
1: Mm-hmm.
0: I mean, it looks like
1: look,
0: and he sits there, he goes, what the hell ocean is Buffalo near? I go, it's not an ocean, it's Lake Erie.
1: It's like, yeah.
0: But you, when you're at ground level, now when you get up in a plane, you can clearly see, you know, the Canadian, and, you know, you can fly all across Lake Erie. When you're up there at 30,000 feet, you can see the width of it. You can't see probably the entire length of it because I think it's like 300 miles, but you can see across it. You know, you can look out.

0: and go, okay, there's the
1: right.
0: shoreline of America. There's the shoreline of Ontario. But, yeah, I mean, it's all meaningless. But again, it's the, what I viewed it as yesterday. I told the guys in there, I go, I just viewed it as almost like a Trump, circle. I'm not a master of my domain or your domain formation.
1: Yeah.
0: Just trying to make everybody feel good that they could insult, throw an insult out there, but without being able to explain what the insult actually is. Yeah. But if anybody questioned it, then they had TDS and therefore you won. And I went, God, how stupid. And that's what I think a significant portion of even the president's conservative base said. This is just stupid.
1: Well, everyone is concerned, everyone who wants the GOP to maintain the House and the Senate so the president can finish his second term with his agenda, wants drivers, whatever the driver is going to be, to get people to vote for GOP. Now, we don't know yet. Is it enough that the over-the-top lunatic radical left is doing what they're doing? It might be. I don't know. I don't know yet. I won't know until the results are in 2 years. So in the summer of 28, when the results finally come in from California, it's hard to say. But you always run like you're 80 points behind. I used to say 20. That's not enough. Yeah. Try harder.
0: And you focus when you're going into an election, you need to get independence. And yesterday didn't help independence.
1: Whatever the drivers are going to be. Yeah. You know, because when you talked about you look at the whole effort on redistricting, it's like, all right, smart play. Good strategy. It can work for you. But it's not the only thing. So there's a plus. That one goes in the plus column. This one is neutral. At best, it doesn't really, it's not a mover. It becomes a social media argument, which doesn't mean anything.
0: Oh my God, did it get stupid? I mean, just from all sides,
1: then,
0: it was just.
1: And then by the end of the day, it was like, back to snoring again, because it's not, that's the thing. Social media isn't the driver.
0: Well, no. The oceans are next. That was the headline in Fox.
1: Yeah.
0: President now looking at the Pacific and the Atlantic Oceans.
1: Well, I think we do need, when it comes to the Atlantic Ocean, we do need to rename that and call it the Great Pond.
0: Because that's what everybody calls it, right?
1: Yeah.
0: Where are you going? Flying across the pond.
1: Flying across the pond. those Brits are across the pond. That's the thing, is that people, it's always going to be in their mind, if you've been around long enough. Young people don't even know where the hell Lake Ontario is. They don't even care. Is it on a video game? If it is, they may know of it. If it's not, then males under the age of 40 know nothing about it.
0: I saw, say, change the name. Somebody wrote...
1: Lake PlayStation. If you do Lake PlayStation,
0: Lake,
1: don't care about it.
0: Lake Superior to Lake Inferior.
1: Yeah,
0: I'm going to laugh.
1: Yeah. Or Lake Xbox. Or, if you do that, then they'll start caring about it. But that group.
0: Or Lake Edmund Fitzgerald also got me laughing yesterday. Yeah. I mean, that's where it got
1: me. Right. But it's, again, what are the drivers of the election? That's what you're concerned about. There's where the focus should be. We're too close to this election.
0: We are Red Eye Radio.
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0: We are Red Eye Radio. He's Eric Carly, and I'm Gary McNamara. By the way, in retaliation, Democrats in New York say they are going to make Smoking Joe's trading post on the Tuscarora Indian Nation that sells cheap gasoline and cigarettes Smoking Joe Biden's.
1: Okay.
0: So,
1: all right.
0: Only people listening on Patriot 1270 in Buffalo, New York understand that.
1: Yeah, that's right. By the way, Jill's been out there saying things, weird things again. You know, she, at the headline, I think it was the New York Post had, she's been on a couple of podcasts, and she entertained the idea that Joe Biden could have been drugged.
0: Oh, yes.
1: The night of that debate. And then another one that one night as they were, you know, going to bed, they talked about pardoning Trump. And I'm like, I don't believe anything she said.
0: I know.
1: Not one word.
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9: From ABC News, I'm Sherry Preston. The death toll rising in Nepal. Catastrophic flash floods killing at least 469 people. But 970 others are still missing, including more than 60 Americans. This woman from Virginia says her husband and nine other men were in the middle of a trek to Tibet when the wall of water hit. She and others reaching out to lawmakers.
10: Everybody is taking turns and shedding their tears, wiping it off and getting back to work.
9: ABC's Britt Quennett is in Kathmandu.
11: There is an urgent recovery underway, and it's complicated by mountains of mud and debris. Communication lines are down, roads are blocked, and the search for, as I say, dozens of Americans, but also hundreds of other foreigners, trekkers, is underway.
9: A federal judge is again blocking key parts of a Trump administration effort to limit mail-in voting. Details from ABC's Dave Packer.
12: Judge Indira Talwani says the rule is likely unconstitutional and would be practically impossible for states to follow before the midterm elections. The rule would give the Postal Service greater authority over mail-in ballots, including verifying voter eligibility. The decision's likely to face another appeal.
9: The dispute could eventually return to the U.S. Supreme Court. New details are emerging about the secret trip to Moscow earlier this week by CIA Director John Ratcliffe on a military cargo plane.
13: Sources tell us that Ratcliffe flew there in part to warn the Russians not to attack NATO countries. He also, we're told, brought up Iran. President Trump, though, saying Vladimir Putin has assured him he will not attack NATO territory.
9: ABC's Mary Bruce. Sources tell ABC News the FAA is now looking to fire two air traffic controllers who went home early before a deadly collision at LaGuardia Airport. An Air Canada Express jet hit a Port Authority fire truck, killing two pilots last March. Reactions coming in to President Trump wanting to rename Lake Ontario Lake America. Canada says it's been named that for 400 years. You're listening to ABC News.
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9: There is a shortage of U.S. Patriot missiles in Europe. A U.S. defense official and NATO official calling the situation beyond critical. Here's ABC's Hannah Patah.
16: In Europe, a shortage of U.S. Patriot missiles is being described as beyond critical. The shortage is largely due to the U.S. war with Iran, but it's raising concerns of what could happen if Russia attacks a NATO country. The Patriot missiles can shoot down Russian ballistic missiles, and concern of the shortage comes as today marks 6 months since the initial U.S. and Israeli attack on Iran.
9: Jury deliberations resume today in the murder trial of Massachusetts mom Lindsay Clancy. She is charged in the strangulation deaths of her three young children in 2023.
17: Jurors face the central question of whether Clancy's mental illness was so severe that she lost her grip with reality. If they're convinced by Clancy's claims of postpartum psychosis, she could be found not guilty by lack of criminal responsibility, an outcome that would result in her being sent to a state psychiatric facility. If they reject that argument, they could consider whether she's guilty of murder, which carries a mandatory life sentence, or manslaughter, which is punishable up to 20 years in prison. Peter Haralambos, ABC News.
9: Thunderstorms triggered more than 8,000 flight delays and nearly 1,400 cancellations along the East Coast yesterday. That rainy weather made the partial lunar eclipse kind of a dud in most of the Northeast. People in the Western U.S., though, have been able to catch some of the celestial event. Sherry Preston, ABC News.
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3: 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Gary McNamara and Eric Harley talk about everything from politics to social issues and news of the day. 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
0: All across America, we are Red Eye Radio. He is Eric Harley, and I'm Gary McNamara. I can't stop laughing.
1: What did we do?
0: We never got to it about the, you know, the Jill Biden stuff. The whole thing, the story about the pillow talk.
1: Oh, the pillow talk. He considered, he entertained the idea of pardoning Trump. Shut up. There was never any pillow talk.
0: The roofie.
1: Yeah.
0: Somebody slipped him a Mickey.
1: That's right. Yeah. I mean, seriously.
0: I mean, it's just...
1: Way to throw the Secret Service completely under the bus, right?
0: But, you know, but the whole thing is, it comes out and nobody cares, not even on the left. Nobody's paying attention.
1: It's nothing. And I'm thinking to myself, why do you have her on?
0: And I'm so glad you brought it up because I saw it and I was like, who cares what they say? But it is actually funny.
1: It's funny.
0: You think, I still don't discount that, you know, somebody slipped him a Mickey.
1: Yeah.
0: Before that debate.
1: Yeah.
0: Who do you suspect slipped him the Mickey?
1: Probably Mickey. Hey, kids. We don't want this president anymore.
0: Oh, see, I'm thinking of the Seinfeld episode.
1: Yeah.
0: Where
1: the other Mickey.
0: Where George wanted to you know, slip to his boss a Mickey because he didn't get along with his boss.
1: Yeah.
0: Mickey wasn't in that episode. But that's what I was thinking.
1: Well, it's, you know, this entire, it's so absurd. Because here's the thing. Jill Biden can make up anything she wants.
0: Yeah.
1: Nobody else knows the truth, including Joe Biden.
0: I know.
1: And so it's never going to, you know, she's never going to be disproven. You know, she could make any claim she wanted to. Like the claim was, well, another claim. Well, he only intended on being a one-term president. No, he didn't. No, he did not. And she said that, you know, when, you know, the GOP was, you know, hurting at the midterm, there were the party insiders encouraged him to run and basically pushed him to run for a second term. He was never planning on running for it. He was always planning on running for a second term.
0: And the whole thing of, you know, that I still don't discount that he was slipped a Mickey. Now, she didn't say that. She goes, he was drugged.
1: Yeah.
0: You know why she's saying that? Because of the criticism that she hears that the family should have never allowed him to run a second term.
1: Exactly.
0: So she's got to continue the lie.
1: There was no way I could help it. Right. Somebody else did something.
0: Right.
1: Yeah.
0: Joe was fine. He was dandy. He had somebody slipped him a Mickey.
1: Yeah.
0: that's to soothe her conscience because of the criticism that she hears that no way should a family allow, should have allowed the president to run a second term when obviously his cognitive abilities weren't there. And that's a criticism that she just can't handle. So she's making up the biggest lie that he was slipped a Mickey.
1: Well, we all know now she was running the show.
0: Yeah.
1: And she had a right-hand man, and everything, it was, there were like three, maybe four people close to the president, all led by her, including Hunter as well, that controlled that entire, you know, I don't like this, you know, the populist version. Oh, they're just a bunch of puppets. Joe Biden was a puppet by that point. And it was his family. They were the puppeteers.
0: Yeah. Yeah.
1: And she was part of it. And if you put that kind of power over the care of your family member, then I don't have any respect for you.
0: No.
1: None.
0: And I think she doesn't want to face that criticism that's been out there. So, but the only thing is, nobody cares. And so it's like it's almost as if she's arguing with her own conscience.
1: Oh, yeah. Yeah, exactly.
0: You know, so I need to make up a story because I need to soothe my own conscience because I feel guilty for what I've done.
1: No.
0: So I'm going to pretend that my husband was fine and dandy and he was slipped a Mickey on that debate night.
1: Everything that comes out of her mouth or has in recent months sounds like she's only trying to convince herself. That she's only trying to, you know, build protection for her and convince herself of some kind of false truth. That this is the way it would. And she can make it up as she goes along. It's not like Joe's going to come out. You know, you ask Joe about pillow talk, and he's going to tell you he likes the down pillow better than any pillow on the market. And he's not buying one from that My Pillow guy.
0: I gotta say, but he hates the My Pillow guy.
1: Because that guy can go,
0: well,
1: straight to hell, Jack.
0: Now, the best thing about the whole pillow talk was I did Theater of the Mind. You know, and that was not the best part. I mean, that was the best worst part.
1: Yeah.
0: Was thinking, I mean, they go, well, in pillow talk, I mean, who didn't imagine Joe Biden laying on his pillow with his wife laying on the pillow,
1: well,
0: and they're talking to each other, and I'm just like.
1: But the problem was, his head was down at the end of the bed, and his feet were on the pillow.
0: Just talking to his feet.
1: Like, Joe, you got in the bed the wrong way again. Turn around. He flips over on his stomach.
0: By the way, she deserves all of this mocking and criticism.
1: She absolutely deserves every
0: single bit of it.
1: There is absolutely no way I can see ever. What I don't care what the situation. Because here's the thing, and then she did it in order to protect the country from Trump or make up whatever excuse. She did it for the good of the nation. For the good of the nation, you have somebody who is coherent.
0: Well, she
1: and that doesn't include his vice president at the time, because she's not either.
0: She doesn't buy that argument. Otherwise, she wouldn't bring up the Mickey story.
1: Well, that's what I mean.
0: She doesn't buy that argument that others may say, well, she was there to save the country from Trump. She doesn't believe that. Otherwise, she wouldn't use the Mickey excuse.
1: And she would have to admit that she was propping him up.
0: Yeah.
1: Of course she's not going to do that.
0: And the thing is, anybody who has dealt with any relative, as I'm dealing with right now, by the way, people, I get it all the time, people ask me, don't have a lot of great conversations with dad anymore.
1: Hmm.
0: It's not where, and I was telling somebody the other day, you know, it becomes, I hate the term the new normal, but it's sort of, is based in reality, that if you don't deal with it, if you think about it every day, you'll drive yourself crazy.
1: Well, because,
0: But I can't, I mean, it's not where when I go back to see my dad anymore that I sit and, you know, by his bedside and talk to him for an hour or 2 hours.
1: Yeah.
0: You know, his cognitive abilities, you know, the dementia is bad where if you walk in and you can talk to him for, and I'm not kidding, a minute or two, and he's in a good mood, you just say, Dad, I'll be right back, and you walk out and you don't come back because his mind doesn't get a chance to wander and get into the negative thoughts or conspiracy theories or the anger or, you know, everything that comes with, you know, when your cognitive abilities go and you have dementia. And so even when I go back, you know, in last time I was back, I had like four sessions with him, all for less, each one less than 5 minutes. But every time he was smiling, and he, when he started drifting at all, a couple of times he started drifting, you knew it was coming, you know, like he will yell at you. I mean, it's, it's not him anymore. And, you know, that's the sad thing, because I get maybe 10, 15 seconds of my, my dad, and the rest is not my dad.
2: Right.
0: You know, and I, you know, it feels, you feel terrible saying that because it is his body. It's not his mind.
2: Well, no, we've, my wife and I both have come to learn that, in our case, her mother is more advanced than my mom, but you and my wife has said it a couple times, and it's heartbreaking to hear, but essentially that person is already, as you know them, is already gone. They're they're kind of beyond that cognitive state that they recognize. We had a great visit the last time we visited her mom. She's well taken care of by the professional caretakers that in the home she's in. But and my mom's going through a lot of things. Her manifestations are different, and they have her sleeping a lot, which has led to some severe dehydration and other issues and everything else that you know, just kind of comes along with that. And the point is, for the millions of us who are the non-professional caretakers, family members, we know that everything stops, you know, and it wouldn't matter. In fact, I would argue, in order for the nation to get the best chance, if you were in that position, you would say, we're going to take a different route, and the party can decide what they're going to do from here.
0: Right.
2: We're going to care for this person because he deserves the care. I don't care what you say about his politics. He's a human being. He deserves the care. If he's going through something, he deserves the care.
0: And that's why we brought it up, because remember, I think it was about 4 years ago, because my father really, it's this December, it'd be 2 years where we saw his cognitive abilities go very quickly, you know, but even a year ago, even 6 months ago, you could sit in there with him for an hour. You can't anymore, but you know when it's happening and you see it, and there's a great protection over the dignity of that person when they're a family member and, you remember, I think it was about 4 years ago. Remember I came in? Remember I told you I went back to visit my dad, and he started in a monologue that went on for 90 minutes. And remember I played parts of it for you know, for you. And I'll always keep that, you know, where I just started recording him. And he was talking about, you know, good God, working with the German scientists who were over at Bell, you know, after World War II for rockets and everything else. And he just went, he just didn't stop talking for 90 minutes.
2: Yeah.
0: Just kept going. And it wasn't like, it was a train of thought. There were no cognitive lapses in there at all. And he was 96 maybe then.
2: Yeah.
0: 96, 96 and a half. And so when you see that and you see how quickly it goes, there you wish to protect the dignity of that person. So when Jill Biden, I mean, you get angry when you deal with it yourself, and then you see, oh, he must have been slipped a, you know, a Mickey, a roofie, or whatever.
2: Yeah,
0: you
2: the want, person you who, want to call who is closest to him
0: says that it gets says you that. Angry.
2: It really is. I lose all respect for that person.
0: Yeah.
2: You know what was going on. We all know what was going on. We've all seen it. And don't tell us we didn't see what we saw. We've been fed that line of BS for years now, since all of this began. And it's tragic that you don't care. And that's a fact. You don't. and you can't convince me otherwise.
0: But I think that's what's happening, is she is reacting to the criticism that she knows is out there, that she hears. And so she's got to make up a story that I still don't discount that he was drugged before that debate.
2: Look at the difference between her and Nancy Reagan. Nancy Reagan, basically, when she became the caretaker of Ronald Reagan, she really didn't make, I don't know, maybe a couple of public appearances, but really nothing to speak of. She was a full-time caretaker. That was her role. And you knew she cared. And I don't believe a word coming out of Joe Biden's mouth. I think she's, I don't know what she's doing, setting up another book deal or her own podcast or political future. I don't know. But I don't know why she's out there. Probably a lot of it has to do with exactly what you said. CYA. Little degree of separation and make it not about me. Try and pull up some lame excuse for me not doing my job as a spouse and family member. That's tragic and disgusting. All day.
0: Yeah, it is. But people ask me, if I don't bring up my dad every week and give like an update, people write to me and go, how's your dad? How's your dad? How's your dad? How's your dad?
2: Yeah.
0: I will say this, for the most part, in his world, he is happy. And that's the whole point of not speaking to him for great periods of time, is, you know, it can be reversed.
2: Yeah.
0: And anybody who's ever dealt with a parent with, you know, dementia or something like that, you realize how they can, you know, their delusions can take over and their accusations and anger. And you just don't want him to go. You want him to be, you know, you want him to be at peace. And so, you know, that's where we are right now with a dad. But otherwise than that, you know, physically, for what is he, 103 months now, 4 months old?
2: Mm.
0: He's still in good health. But you never know. I mean, at that age, a cold could take you down. Anything really could.
2: Yeah.
0: But right now, you know, like I said, the job is just to keep him in a positive frame of, you know, of mind, which is tough if you're communicating with somebody at his stage.
2: Right.
0: So.
2: Yeah.
0: But, We
2: always keep them in our prayers.
0: Yeah, we love them. Yes.
2: Always.
0: Thanks. We are Red Eye Radio.
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0: Brian McNamara. Coming up on the bottom of the hour, you know, the whole Lake America thing we talked about earlier in the show, but the actual substance of the negotiations here, because it looks like they were really, really close to a deal. So we'll get to that. You know, what happened? There's a couple of stories out there. There's one from the Spectator UK stating the fact that, really wasn't Trump at this point. You know, you heard the one thing that Lutnick went in there about heavy trucks and said, no, we want this. But most people looking at the deal say that shouldn't have blown up the deal.
1: Yeah.
0: So we'll get to that coming. And then the obvious lie from Carney that, well, he's trying to get, you know, basically he's trying to take French or, you know, change the language of Quebec.
1: Right.
0: And it wasn't.
1: That wasn't the effort at all.
0: No, it was the American products. No, every American product goes to Quebec doesn't need to have dual labels on.
1: Right.
0: That's all they were fighting for.
1: Exactly.
0: And Carney lied about that.
1: Again, everyone talks about Trump's ego, you know, getting in the way. Let's talk about what the truth is when it comes to Carney. By the way, Carney did announce in recent hours that bald eagles that live north of the border of the United States will now be called Canadian bald eagles. And Don McLean's song, when played on Canadian radio, will be Canadian Pie.
0: It's so stupid.
1: It really is. It's really going nowhere. And now I'm hungry for pie.
0: I know. I want pie.
2: And we got pie.
0: We need pie.

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1: All right. So the actual trade deal. Let's first take an umbrella look at this, not spending a lot of time going into the past. But the entire trade war initially was started by Trump. Okay. This got nothing to do with what we're going to eventually talk about. But the entire trade war with Canada was started in order to get rid of NAFTA and come up with USMCA. That's when the rhetoric started flying. And so Trump was saying NAFTA was the worst deal ever and USMCA was going to solve all the problems. So they got to USMCA. And by the time they got to USMCA, what Trump had initially said he wanted, he didn't get. As you notice, Trump always supports the fact that we should have tariffs on you. You shouldn't have tariffs on us. He promotes that on a consistent basis. He didn't. He promoted it back then, too. Did not do that with USMCA. In fact, we were generally pleased with where he was with USMCA. And as we had stated at that point, once we had reviewed it, we looked at it and said, not much of a difference than NAFTA.
2: Right.
1: And so he went out there and was promoting the fact that USMCA is the greatest trade deal ever. NAFTA is gone. All of his supporters were saying, yeah. And we're like, well, that's okay. If they want to believe it's, you know, completely different than NAFTA, that's okay. Mm. But it wasn't. In fact, the one thing that we brought up, the one thing we did disagree with in USMCA was that if you made cars that had parts from Canada, Mexico, and the United States, it would increase the cost if it wasn't all made in America.
2: Right.
1: And we said that's hurting our ability to compete with foreign manufacturers who can come in and do whatever they want and undersell American cars that are built in Canada, United States, and whatever, and also automobile parts.
2: Yeah.
1: That come in. And we view that as a negative. But overall, we were pretty pleased with where he went with USMCA after all the rhetoric and everything else.
2: Yeah.
1: Well, then he comes in a second term and he says, we're getting ripped off by Canada. And as we stated, we said, every single thing that we trade with Canada was approved or Trump said, we're not going to deal with it when he did USMCA. If there's a problem, he called it that we have the worst deal with Canada. Hmm. We're like, you created it.
2: Yeah.
1: There's no doubt about that. Nobody can defend that and say that's not true. It's absolutely true.
2: Mm-hmm.
1: Anything that was left out of NAFTA that he was screaming at that we're getting ripped off on, he allowed it. Mm-hmm. He could have said, nope, until we do the deal with that, we're not going to sign NAFTA. We need to deal with this, and this. Mm-hmm. Otherwise, we're not going to. He didn't do that. So Trump was fully responsible. If we have a horrible trade deal with Canada, Trump was 100% responsible for that because he was the only one leading that charge. Congress was not involved in it at all. So just set the table there to begin with. And all the things that he would say about Canada, as we said, were unnecessary at that time. You know, didn't need to do that. Didn't need to. To me, it always reminded me of Canadian Bacon. If you've seen the movie Canadian Bacon, Michael Moore's most accurate movie, as we like to call it,
2: because
1: it was pure fiction. It wasn't a documentary.
2: Right.
1: The Canadian Bacon was about trying to blame Canada for all the United States woes. And then we sort of attacked. John Candy did. He attacked. I can't think of the name of it. Sir Adam Beck power plant on the Niagara Falls, Niagara Falls, Ontario side.
2: Right.
1: It's great. But now

0: This is great. But now we had always stated that Trump would always say, here's what I want the trade deal to be. And then when you got to the USMCA, it wasn't what he was promoting in the past. It was much more NAFTA-like than we ever thought it was going to be. And that was okay. Well, that was his negotiating point. Okay, mm-hmm. fine. Mm-hmm. But you're getting exactly what, you know, you're getting just about exactly the same thing. Well, looking at this here, and not looking at all the rhetoric, not looking at any of the tariffs and or the Supreme Court or anything of the new Section 301 tariffs and everything else, because part of why he, you know, put the Section 301 tariffs in is because Canada's retaliating to the tariffs we're putting on them, and therefore we're going to put more tariffs on them. That was his justification. But what blew up this specific thing? And this is interesting because this is from the Spectator UK. It said, so close and yet so far. Only last week, Canada and the U.S. were finally on the cusp of reaching a long-awaited trade deal. Already, Trump had announced the joyous news on Truth Social. Got a deal. Already, Canadian Prime Minister Mark Carney had celebrating securing, quote, the best terms, end of quote, for Canada and calling for the provinces to lift the ban on U.S. alcohol. It was just a couple days ago.
1: Yeah.
0: Then somehow defeat was snatched from the jaws of victory. Late last Friday, Carney told Canadian negotiators to walk away, saying Washington was offering a bad deal. Trump promptly reimposed a 50% tariff on goods imported from Canada that had been put on hold pending the signing of the deal. On Tuesday of this week, Carney announced dollar-for-dollar retaliation, what some are calling the dumbest trade war in history. I think that relates to the Wall Street Journal editorial. In the meantime, jaws were dropping across Canada. Manufacturers and business leaders wondered what outrage could have occurred in the closed-door negotiations that could possibly justify shutting down negotiations with Canada's closest neighbor and number one customers, but details were hard to get. Carney resorted to emotional language to justify his decision, saying Canada had been attacked and saying the country was at war. You have to ask, did Carney ever want a deal? He should want a deal. He was elected because Canadians thought he could negotiate an advantageous trade agreement with the United States. Instead, he's done everything but, and over a year later, he's beginning to run out of excuses. There are a few relatively small points of contention that have emerged, none of which seem like reasons to end the talks. For one reason, Canada was insisting on lower tariffs on heavy trucks. Surely a negotiable point. And American officials refused, some say, because of the use of Chinese parts in the vehicles, which has long been a sore point for the United States. You know, that's one of the things that I forgot who did the, there was an analysis done. We brought up the study a couple of weeks ago. That, yeah, we're doing a lot less trade with China. All these other Asian nations we're doing trade with, and they're finding out that the actual, it's still 15% of all the products that come over to the United States or whatever that the number is, it's almost the exact same amount of what it was before. It's just they believe it's going through other countries.
1: Yep.
0: Or some of the parts are being made, you know, or machinery or whatever are being made in other countries, but with the overall, by the time you come to the conclusion, the same amount of Chinese materials, which gives them the same amount of trade. It may be different in a way, but it's just the totality of what comes over. But American officials refused, some say because of the Chinese parts of the vehicles, which had long been the sore point for the U.S. And that's what I saw, that Lutnick went, and remember that story earlier this week, Lutnick stopped it because he said, no, we can't have this. Carney claims the U.S. wanted to include terms in the deal that would put limits on the trade deals Canada was able to seek with other countries. Was one of those countries

0: perhaps China. In any case, USMCA already includes explicit limitations on trade deals Canada is able to seek with other countries. Sovereignty is Carney's cry, but he's already sold that sovereignty out to Xi for a few thousand EVs. No, excuse me. But has he already sold that sovereignty out to Xi for a few thousand EVs and trucks? Another of Carney's excuses, he told a crowd of people from Quebec on Monday, in a blatant attempt to curry favor with French Canadians, was that American negotiators saw French language requirements as an irritant. This was a mischaracterization of the discussions, according to U.S. officials, and an outright lie, according to President Trump. Trump said, I would never interfere, because that was the whole point, that somehow Trump had insisted that Quebec not speak two languages. You actually saw that, right?
1: Yeah.
0: I'm like, I don't buy that.
1: I don't buy that story at all.
0: And he goes, and he said, I would never interfere with Canadians speaking French. Trump announced on social media. In fact, I have never even thought of doing such a stupid thing. This lie was made up by a weak, ineffective prime minister in an attempt to gain political support, which he has totally lost from a lot of people in Quebec. I love the French Canadians. That last bit is exactly the right tone. I love French Canadians is just what Quebecers want to hear. If Trump wants to get a deal with Canada, and he does need to get a deal through, especially with midterm elections coming up, perhaps instead of letting Carney control the narrative, it's time to launch a charm offensive. Carney has cynically stoked a fear of America and fear of Trump and used this as a means of obtaining and keeping power. He believes the more Canadians are afraid of Trump, the less they will question Carney's own decisions. Wow. We're talking about the high priest of Project Fear, the attempt to scare the British into voting to remain in the EU with the prediction of economic Armageddon, after all. Wow. Many Canadians were unhappy last year when an ill-timed tweet from Trump practically propelled Mark Carney into the prime minister's seat. Jokes about the 51st state left others embarrassed and upset, especially at their leadership didn't process the lightness of touch required to respond in kind. You would think that most people would simply laugh at the idea of rechristening Lake Ontario as Lake America, but in the current climate, that's just one more proof that Trump doesn't respect Canada and is out to damage the country in any way he can. So there you go. But he goes, that's far from the truth. Trump wants fair treatment for the U.S. And by the way, in USMCA, as we said, he didn't get what he claimed he wanted with them, which he said it was much more like NAFTA. And in this deal, except for those two things on a couple of things on trucks and the whole thing with Quebec was, well, look, every American product shouldn't have to, if it goes shipped into Quebec, have French and English labels.
1: That's going to add to labeling costs.
0: They weren't trying to control the speech of people in Quebec.
1: Yeah.
0: And so that's the point that they're bringing up, that businesses in Canada are upset.
1: Right.
0: They're like, well, this doesn't seem like something that should have blown this entire deal up. What's Carney doing? Because Carney led this latest one. Yeah. We are Red Eye Radio.
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0: We're Red Eye Radio. He's Eric Cronin. I'm Gary McNamara. So this writer says Trump wants fair treatment for the U.S., but he also wants Canada to free itself from the toils of China. This can't happen in a weak and demoralized country. The Trump administration would serve its own interests if it followed on the heels of Trump's post about loving French Canadians, if it began publicly differentiating between the prime minister who holds the reins and the many common sense Canadians who see the urgent necessity for a trade deal where external pressures have failed. Domestic pressures may yet prevail. And this is the whole thing about, you know, Canada becoming the 51st state, which really irked Canada, but it was dumb because we were never going to do that.
1: Right.
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9: From ABC News, I'm Sherry Preston. An all-out mobilization effort in Nepal to find anyone who might still be trapped but alive following the massive mudslide that killed nearly 500 people. More than 1,000 are still missing. ABC's Britt Clennett is in Kathmandu with more on why they're afraid even more flooding could be on the way.
10: The collapse actually dammed a river and formed a brand new lake right after the disaster site, and it's still rising. So that's the big concern, the big new threat that many people are worried about. Chinese authorities say that there is a high risk it could burst within the next few days, which is why officials are warning about possible second and third waves of flooding from debris still sitting in these river systems.
9: That lake believed to be still rising, but no longer overflowing. A federal judge once again blocking a Trump administration rule that would give the Postal Service a much greater role in overseeing mail-in voting. Jurors in the Lindsay Clancy murder trial are now deliberating the case of the Massachusetts mom who killed her three children, she says, while suffering severe postpartum psychosis. ABC's Rena Roy says of the jurors.
1: They will go through all three murder charges against Lindsay Clancy one by one. One for Cora, one for Dawson, one for Callan. Those are the three Clancy children. Under each charge, they will consider first-degree murder, second-degree murder, and manslaughter. So if she is found guilty of murdering her children, she would face up to life in prison. If she's found to be not criminally responsible, she would be sent to a state mental health facility.
9: Possible disciplinary action in the deadly collision at LaGuardia earlier this year.
11: Sources are telling us the FAA wants to fire two air traffic controllers who went home early that night, leaving one air traffic controller on duty at LaGuardia Airport. We're told it's not uncommon for air traffic controllers to go home early when it's slow.
9: ABC's Alex Stone, when an emergency vehicle crossed the runway, it collided with a passenger plane, killing both pilots. You're listening to ABC News.
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9: Big cats roaming around parts of the Hoosier State. ABC's Sophie Flay with more on the search for them.
14: Police outside Indianapolis have been on the hunt for two lions. They received at least 2 reports about a female lion and a smaller cub on the loose in Indiana's Hancock or Madison counties. The lioness, weighing approximately 300 pounds and wearing a blue harness. After a 4-hour police search, no lions were spotted.
9: Deputies have been using ground patrols and drones to try to find the lions. Jake Reiner is speaking out. Here's ABC's Trevor Ault.
15: For the first time since Rob and Michelle Reiner were stabbed to death, allegedly by their son Nick, the couple's oldest son, Jake Reiner, is sitting down for an interview.
16: I'll never understand. I don't care how it's explained to me. I don't care what facts come out. I will never understand why this happened.
15: Speaking with Mark Cota-Robles from our station KABC.
17: You have described that after what happened, it was losing more than half of your family.
16: Mm-hmm.
17: That includes Nick.
16: Yeah.
15: Jake's brother Nick has been open about his longtime battle with drug addiction and mental health problems. He's now pleaded not guilty to murder charges.
9: Tomorrow, the state of Louisiana marks 21 years since Hurricane Katrina hit. In the chaos of the storm, Charity Hospital in New Orleans became the scene of heartbreak as doctors scrambled to keep patients alive without power or medical equipment. Well, now the long-shuttered hospital is about to get a new life as Tulane University turns it into a medical research hub. Sherry Preston, ABC News.
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18: U.S. and Israel launched their war with Iran, and now the U.S. is claiming a milestone. The head of the U.S. Central Command, Admiral Brad Cooper, says the Strait of Hormuz is clear of Iranian mines.
19: These are the long-standing lanes international shipping has historically used to transit the Strait of Hormuz. And over the past few months, our forces meticulously and quietly cleared them of sea mine threats using a combination of Navy divers, Navy SEALs, and U.S. air power from the Army, Navy, Air Force, and Marine Corps.
18: A CENTCOM commander, Brad Cooper, posting the progress report in a video on X. Bloomberg Middle East correspondent Abir Abu Omar reports shipping through the strait is increasing.
20: Goldman put out a report suggesting that we are back to two-thirds of the amount of shipments from the Persian Gulf that were there before the war had started. That amounts to about 15 to 16 million barrels of oil on a daily basis and crude products. And I was speaking to our energy colleagues earlier, and they noted that that kind of falls in line with some of Bloomberg's own estimates.
18: Still, Bloomberg's Abir Abu Omar reports U.S. allies have warned privately the strait may still be mined. U.S. officials say that assessment is outdated. Meanwhile, Iran's foreign minister says he's had creative discussions with Qatar's prime minister. He posted on X that putting diplomacy back on track isn't impossible, but he says it does hinge on the U.S. understanding that pressure doesn't work.
21: Oh, John, the U.S. trade war with Canada has sparked a battle over a name. President Trump has signed an executive order renaming Lake Ontario Lake America. The president says Canada has treated the U.S. unfairly on trade for too long.
22: People oftentimes, they'll ask me, who's the worst to deal with on trade? And I said, that's easy, Canada. They are the worst to trade, and they feel entitled, and just we can't have that.
21: President Trump spoke in the Oval Office after trade talks broke down last week. Commerce Secretary Howard Lutnick's putting the blame on the northern side of the border.
23: Canada walked away. We had a deal. We shook hands. The president announced it, right? Everybody was positive. Canada made the decision for political purposes. They wanted to walk away.
21: Now, sources say Commerce Secretary Howard Lutnick saw the deal as too generous to Canada. He's been accused of pushing for last-minute changes. As for the Great Lake, Canadian Prime Minister Mark Carney says the name Ontario has indigenous roots that predate both countries. He says Canadians will always call it Lake Ontario.
18: And a setback for Donald Trump. A federal judge once again blocking the president's executive order that seeks to limit mail voting in the midterm elections. A district judge put a new 14-day hold on the plan following a fresh round of lawsuits just days before mail ballots begin to go out. The case could be headed back to the Supreme Court, which sided with President Trump earlier this week.
21: Then another federal judge has ruled the Trump administration has to lift its ban on Anthropic's artificial intelligence technology for federal agencies. A district judge in San Francisco ruled the ban is not justified and was put in place partly because Anthropic criticized the government. It is a key victory for the AI giant. It's been locked in a high-stakes dispute with the Pentagon after negotiations fell apart earlier this year.
18: And in Washington, the Kennedy Center Board has agreed to postpone plans to add Donald Trump's name back onto the arts menu. This move comes after a hearing where federal judges expressed skepticism over the board's push to return the president's name to the building. Bloomberg's Amy Morris reports from the nation's capital.
9: Commerce Secretary Howard Lutnick says they're not renaming the institution.
23: The board decided it wanted to acknowledge President Trump by saying underneath the name of the building, renovated and restored by President Donald J. Trump.
9: The board also wants endowed by the Trump Kennedy Center fund on the building, but no money's been raised yet. The plaza in front of the Kennedy Center would also be renamed for Trump. Hanging over that hearing was the prospect that the administration could try to tear it down if they don't raise the money for renovations, which they say they can't do without adding the Trump name. In Washington, Amy Morris, Bloomberg Radio.
21: Amy, thanks. Ahead of Chairman Warsh's speech at Jackson Hole this morning, stock futures are mixed, but tech shares led the gains on Wall Street yesterday. The catalyst, NVIDIA. The AI chip giant added $442 billion to its market value for the second biggest one-day gain for any stock in Wall Street history. Bloomberg Markets reporter Anthony Stevens has more.
24: At the moment, what NVIDIA is saying is we are making so much cash that you should be looking at our valuations. And we had investors of the kind of diversity of Bank of America all the way to Michael Burry say that NVIDIA might be the new way to play the AI boom in a safe manner and a risk-adjusted manner in the second half. And that sucked the wind out of the rest of the tech space.
21: Bloomberg's Anthony Stevens says that $442 billion gain for NVIDIA trails only Microsoft's $450 billion surge just a few weeks ago.
18: And Nathan, this morning, shares of Marvell Technology falling 8% in early trading. The chip designer reporting earnings above estimates and gave an outlook above consensus. Not good enough for investors, though, who've seen the stock soar more than 180% this year.
21: Well, the biggest decliner in the pre-market this morning, John, is PayPal. Those shares are down 13.5%. Bloomberg News has learned a consortium of buyout firm Advent and payment processor Stripe has decided to abandon its pursuit of PayPal. It had previously offered more than $50 billion to take over the company.
18: And that brings us to 6:10 on Wall Street. Time now for a look at some of the other stories making news in New York and around the world. And for that, we're joined by Bloomberg's Michael Barr. Michael, good morning.
0: Good morning, John. In Massachusetts, jury deliberations will resume this morning in the trial of Lindsay Clancy, who is charged with killing her three children in 2023. Clancy's attorneys argue she is not guilty because she suffered from postpartum psychosis, worsened by a mix of more than a dozen psychiatric medications. Clancy's lawyer, Kevin Reddington.
2: Clonazepam, quetiapine. Diazepam, it goes on and on.
0: Prosecutors acknowledge Clancy's mental illness, but argue that she wanted out of her life and was deliberate in committing a horrific act. Prosecutor Jennifer Sprague.
3: It was what she had to do to end her misery, but it was a choice.
0: If found guilty, Clancy will spend life in prison. The FAA is taking steps to fire two air traffic controllers who left their shifts early before an Air Canada Express plane collided with a fire truck at New York's LaGuardia Airport 5 months ago. The two pilots were killed. The FAA said it is committed to holding employees accountable and will not compromise the safety or efficiency of the national airspace system. The National Air Traffic Controllers Association is actively discussing the allegations with FAA leadership. The 25th anniversary of the September 11th terror attacks, where nearly 3,000 Americans lost their lives, is just days away. And this week, a military judge set a June 2028 trial date for Khalid Sheikh Mohammed, who allegedly plotted the attacks. He was captured in 2003 and transferred to Guantanamo Bay in 2006, where he has been held since. Former DHS official John Cohen says he will face a military tribunal because he can't be tried in a U.S. court for several reasons.
5: Prosecuting Khalid Sheikh Mohammed in a U.S. federal court today would be virtually impossible. He and others were declared as enemy combatants early on in the Bush administration after the 9/11 attacks.
0: John Cohen spoke to ABC. Global news 24 hours a day and whenever you want it with Bloomberg News Now. I'm Michael Barr, and this is Bloomberg, John.
18: All right, Michael, thank you. That brings us to 6:13 of Wall Street. Time now for the Bloomberg Sports Update. Here's John Sashauer.
6: All right, John, Yankees and Mets both at home, and they lost by a combined 13-2. At the stadium, Yanks faced the Astros' Hayden Wesneski. He was once a Yankee farm man. He and the Houston bullpen limited the Yanks to 5 hits. The Astros won 5-1. The game included yet another error by the Yankees rookie shortstop George Lombard. When he first came up, he made some dazzling plays in the field. He had only one error in his first 14 games. Lombard has now had errors in 6 straight games.
25: I don't know. It's something I'm trying to figure out. Obviously, it's not acceptable. Can't happen at this level. You know, if you make your pitchers have to get extra outs, and just makes it way harder on us. Other teams are going to capitalize. So, yeah, something we're definitely going to have to clean up. And got to be better tomorrow.
6: Last time a Yankee shortstop had errors in 6 straight games was in 1915. Yanks and Red Sox tonight in the Bronx with Cam Schlittler facing his hometown team at Citi Field. Mets got a good look at why the Brewers are an MLB best 32 games over 500. The night after Milwaukee won 8-1, the Brewers won 8-2. Their ace, Jacob Mizorowski, got his 14th win. Jets and Giants began playing in the preseason 1970 at the Yale Bowl in New Haven. Only COVID has prevented them from playing every year since. They meet tonight at MetLife. Leonard Williams, the defensive lineman who has played for both the Giants and Jets, now with Seattle, just got a 3-year, $60 million extension with the Super Bowl champs. The ex-Giant wideout Wandell Robinson, now with Tennessee, in concussion protocol after getting hit in a joint practice. Second round of the Tour Championship today in Atlanta. The surprise leader is 28-year-old Minwoo Lee, a bogey-free 8-under 62, the lead by two. He's won only one PGA event. If Lee wins this weekend, he wins $10 million. John Stashower, Bloomberg Sports. John, Nathan.
18: All right, John, thanks very much. Ahead of the cash open on Wall Street, futures mixed right now. Dow futures of 44. S&P futures down just 4 points. And the Nasdaq futures down 92 points.
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21: Good morning. I'm Nathan Hager with hours to go until Fed Chair Kevin Warsh's debut at Jackson Hole. Investors are waiting to hear if he will give any clarity on the central bank's commitment to bring down inflation. But we're already hearing from a number of key Fed speakers.
4: The last Q3, Q4 data for me last year was, I thought we certainly weren't restrictive and maybe even a little accommodative.
7: I need evidence that inflation, that this inflation shock is not going to be persistent.
21: It was Kansas City Fed President Jeff Schmidt and Chicago Fed Chief Austin Goolsbee both speaking with Bloomberg on the Jackson Hole sidelines. And speaking with us now is Jennifer Lee, senior economist at BMO Capital Markets. Jen, do you think what we're hearing from some of the central bankers is going to color what we hear from the chairman in just a few hours' time? Good morning.
8: Oh, good morning. Thank you very much for having me on. You know, it's interesting how so many of these Fed officials are coming out and before his speech, but I don't think they're going to sway him from his overall message. And we're going to hear probably a lot about nothing. I don't think we're going to hear any hints about which way he is leading. This new Fed chair is a pro. You know, we've heard from him. We've had two post FOMC conferences, our press conferences. We've had him, we've heard him in Sintra at the ECB forum. We've had him in front of Congress a couple times to testify on the monetary policy report. And he has been saying the same message about how he's basically anti-forward guidance. You know, he's still obviously committed to reining in inflation. There's going to be a quote, good family fight, which is going to be the phrase that's going to probably signify his tenure here. And of course, we're going to wait for those task forces to see what they say. And I don't think he's going to stray from that message.
21: So what do you think the chairman's message actually will be, given that, as you just said, the chairman's message has been not to give much of a message up to now?
8: I mean, he's going to talk about some of the data. So this is the thing, is that the data have been mixed, right? We've got a number of jobs reports. We're going to get a lot more in the coming week. And they have been pointing to a softening in demand. So, of course, that's helping his dovish leanings. And at the same time, his hawkish leanings, when we're looking at inflation, it's still quite sticky. You know, just what was it recent? Just yesterday, we had the core PC deflator still elevated at 3.3%. You know, we're still seeing high food prices. You know, wages a bit stickier, energy, of course, and that would augur for higher rates. So he's being torn in both directions. And I think this is what would augur well for probably just patience. And this is what we think they should be doing, even though, you know, again, a growing number of Fed officials are looking for higher rates.
21: So do you think a patient stance will actually bring inflation closer to target at this point? Since, it has been a percentage point or more above target for so long now.
8: It has, you know, 5 years now, right? So, I'll have to say, you know, even within our own economics group at Bank of Montreal, you know, we're always debating about inflation, and, you know, some of us are more hawkish than the others. I'm a bit more concerned. You know, I still think that we're still seeing sticky inflation in terms, you know, like right away, we've got energy prices with the ongoing war in Iran and, of course, the closure of the Strait of Hormuz or the semi-closure. Still seeing prices elevated for energy. Wages are still hanging in there, but, you know, in some certain sectors where we're seeing a shortage of key job types, you know, for specialty in construction, for example, for the AI, for building AI data centers, we're still seeing sticky wages there. And of course, on the food front, with beef prices and all that. So that impacts inflation expectations. So I still think, you know, there is still sticky inflation out there. I can't remember what your question was, you know, but I think all of this, you know, again, torn between that and, you know, softer data, still, again, augurs for a patient Fed. And we should probably be waiting to see what these task forces have to say.
21: And we'll be waiting to see what Chairman Warsh, of course, has to say in just a few hours' time. So I really appreciate getting your thoughts this morning ahead of that address. That is Jennifer Lee with us this morning, senior economist at BMO Capital Markets. John.
18: And Nathan, let's repeat some of our top stories this morning. The new updated death toll, 538 and more than 1,500 others still missing in a flash flood in Nepal. Rescuers are working through the mud and debris to find any survivors of that disaster, likely caused by the falling glacier.
21: U.S. Central Command says the Strait of Hormuz is clear of mines as the Iran war reaches its six-month mark. Iran's foreign minister says putting diplomacy back on track is not impossible, but U.S. pressure won't work.
18: And President Trump has signed an order naming Lake Ontario Lake America. It's the latest volley in the trade war that has both countries lobbying tariffs and counter-tariffs after talks broke down last week.
21: We have more on those stories coming up on Bloomberg Daybreak.
18: And that brings us to 6:21 on Wall Street. Let's turn our attention to a discussion with Texas Agriculture Commissioner Sid Miller. He joined our Joe Matthew and Tyler Kendall on Bloomberg's Balance of Power, discussing rising beef prices and U.S. agriculture. They began with a question about President Trump's move to import foreign ground beef tariff-free for 90 days. Let's listen in.
10: It's a bad move for a couple of reasons, Joe. Number one, it doesn't do anything to build the cattle herd. It absolutely does not.
11: Yeah.
10: And second, even more important, it adds to our agriculture trade deficit. The previous administration left us a $50 billion ag trade deficit. First time in my lifetime that's ever happened. Normally, we sell, export a lot of agriculture products, but we're buying more food from foreign nations than we're selling. So that's a dangerous position to be in when you have foreign countries depending on them to feed you. So we've got to do something to build the herd. So I suggest two things. One is a heifer retention tax credit. When your child, if you have one 17 or younger, you get $1,000 off your income taxes. Well, let's do something like that for the cattle. Let's give them $500 to keep a heifer and turn it into a mama cow. The other thing that it actually compounded the problem when we closed the border to Mexican cattle. It's much better if we walk cattle across on the hoof than buying it beef in the box. Because when you walk cattle in, they graze our winter pasture, our ranches, our eat our grain, our corn, ride in our trucks, and go through our processing plants. There's 2 million head in Mexico waiting to come in. That would rebuild the herd by 2 million. Hey, Tyson last week closed 3 packing plants. 2 million head would have kept them open.
13: So based off of what you're outlining, are you saying that this is more a federal issue, a way that the federal government could put forward solutions, or are there other things that the state should be taking into consideration when it comes to supporting America's cattle ranchers?
10: Well, the beef industry is scattered over the whole nation, so we need a nation solution. So that's why I suggested the heifer retention tax credits, opening the border to Mexico. Now, they've opened it, but we've only got in 750 head. At this rate, we might get 100,000 head by the end of the year. That's not going to do it. And really, I don't think beef is all that high compared to everything else. I just went to the grocery store. I don't know if you can see this or not, but there's ground beef, 80/20, $4.99 a pound. Chuck roast, $7.99 a pound. That seems fairly reasonable, especially when I am paying as a cattleman the highest prices for my 3 top inputs. High feed because of the drought, high diesel prices because of Strait of Hormuz, and the highest fertilizer prices I've ever paid, also because of the Strait of Hormuz. So we're not on easy times, and bringing in foreign beef is complicating the problem.
11: Well, we know that they're really tough times, and that we know that farmers want to work. They want to produce, and they want to feed Americans. Commissioner Miller, there's also reality. Is there going to have to be another farmer bailout next year?
10: Well, possibly, but this is not helping because it's taking profits right out of the rancher's pocket. And the Trump administration has advisors. That's why he has a cabinet. A lot of ranchers are really disappointed in Secretary Rawlings for not weighing in on this. She fully supports this.
11: She won't say where the beef is coming from. Should we know what country the beef is coming from?
10: Well, let me tell you, I'm glad you brought that up. It's coming from any one of 20 countries. They won't tell us which one. But here's the problem, Joe. When it gets here, if you want to go to the grocery store and make sure you're buying U.S. beef and not beef from Brazil, you can't tell, because once it gets here, it can all be labeled product of USA. You can't tell the Australian beef from the Brazilian beef from the Argentine beef.
11: Wow. Yeah.
10: It's all packaged. Now, USDA has a voluntary program, but we need a mandatory country of origin label. That's lying to the American consumer. That's deceptive advertising. That just really, you know, chaps me off that we would do that to the American consumer, just flat out lie to them.
13: Have you spoken to Secretary Rollins directly? Have you asked for any answers on these questions that you have?
10: I have, as recently as yesterday. We had a rather heated discussion, as a matter of fact. She's going to stand behind the president's decision, but we would really like for her to stand up for the ranchers and farmers, and at least push our side of it so the president knows where we stand, because I'm the strongest reporter supporter in Texas. Trump has, he calls me Trump's man in Texas. I very rarely disagree with him. Matter of fact, only two times have I disagreed with him, and it was over Argentine beef and all these 300,000 metric tons of beef coming in from 20 different countries.
11: Only two times. I'm glad that you mentioned that, Commissioner, because we should tell our viewers and listeners that you're a MAGA supporter. You're a Trump guy, and you've tried to work with the administration all the way. Is the president risking losing the American farmer?
10: I'm real close to him. I'm right in the heartbeat of ranching country. You know, Texas, we have more cattle than any other state. And they're really upset about this. We may lose some midterm elections over this. You can throw in data centers and solar farms and school choice and high property taxes. And we outlawed THC in Texas. There's a number of issues. We're having supporters drop off from this administration, unfortunately.
18: Well, that was Texas Agriculture Commissioner Sid Miller, with the greatest accent ever, speaking with our Joe Matthew and Tyler Kendall on Bloomberg's Balance of Power. You can catch the full interview on the Bloomberg Video Hub, available at Bloomberg.com and on the Bloomberg Business app. Ahead of the cash open, Dow futures right now, they're up 47 points. The S&P futures down 3, and the NASDAQ futures down 85 points. Yields ahead of the war speech, they're pretty much on hold. 2-year, 4.22, and the 10-year yield right now also unchanged, 4.68%. Up next, the latest anticipation for Chairman Warsh at Jackson Hole, plus the Strait of Hormuz in focus after 6 months of war with Iran. But first, the Bloomberg Weekend Weather Forecast.
12: We may see a few minor delays in and out of the Salt Lake City area today due to showers and thunderstorms. It'll be near 88 today in Salt Lake City. Afternoon storms develop around the Orlando area. That'll lead to some afternoon delays, temperatures near 93. A few showers developing around the Atlanta area, along with some thunderstorms this afternoon, producing some delays, a high of 90 in Atlanta. Good in Denver this morning, partial sun, 95. I'm Rob Carolyn, Bloomberg Radio.
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6: And we are coming up to 6:30 on Wall Street. Good morning. I'm Nathan Hager.
18: And I'm John Tucker. We're nearly 3 hours away from the open of U.S. trading. 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
6: John, futures are mixed this morning as we wait for a key speech at Jackson Hole from Fed Chair Kevin Warsh, now hours away. Michael McKee's in Wyoming covering the address for Bloomberg.
14: The new Fed chair takes center stage at the opening of the symposium Friday. Wall Street wants to know if he's ready for the spotlight. Kevin Warsh has been here before as a Fed governor during the financial crisis, but he wasn't the person investors looked to for guidance. Now he is, but so far he's failed to provide it. Warsh argues the central bank shouldn't steer Wall Street by telling investors what the Fed will do. He'd prefer to discuss the reforms that he hopes to bring to the Fed and the five task forces he's appointed to support them. Investors only want to know what the Fed could do, how he thinks about inflation, and how he plans to keep his promise to bring it down to 2%. Michael McKee, Bloomberg, Jackson Hole.
21: And join Mike this morning for a special edition of Bloomberg Surveillance Live from Jackson Hole, along with Lisa Bromwitz and Tom Keene, speaking with Fed experts on the path forward. It all begins this morning, 9 a.m. Wall Street time on Bloomberg Radio, Bloomberg Television, and the Bloomberg Business app.
18: And Warsh's speech, Nathan, comes as views diverge among Fed officials at Jackson Hole on the need for higher rates. Chicago Fed President Austin Goolsbee says he's happy to wait for more information.
7: I need evidence that inflation, that this inflation shock is not going to be persistent. And I'm okay with waiting as we're getting that. But if the evidence starts coming back, especially on services, that it's high, it's going the wrong way, we're not making progress, then I'm going to be nervous.
18: Chicago Fed President Austin Goolsbee making these comments to Bloomberg's Odd Lots podcast. And you can catch the entire conversation on a special Jackson Hole edition of Odd Lots scheduled to hit your podcast feed tomorrow morning at 4 a.m.
21: Well, this morning, John, marks 6 months since the start of the U.S.-Iran war. And the head of U.S. Central Command, Admiral Brad Cooper, is marking a milestone.
15: We have successfully cleared sea mines in the Strait's international shipping lanes that were laid months ago by Iran's Islamic Revolutionary Guard Corps.
21: CENTCOM Commander Brad Cooper made that announcement about the Strait of Hormuz on social media. Bloomberg Middle East correspondent Abir Abu Omar reports not everyone agrees.
16: You have analysts and Iran itself saying that is not possible because the only people that are aware of where those explosive devices fall in the Strait of Hormuz are Iranian. Our own Bloomberg economics team suggests that while that could be or while there could be some truth to the argument from the United States, it's really highly unlikely that all mines have been removed.
21: Meanwhile, Bloomberg's Abir Abu Omar reports Iran's foreign minister is saying it's not impossible to get diplomacy back on track, but he says it hinges on the U.S. understanding that pressure doesn't work.
18: And the U.S. trade war with Canada now has President Trump moving to rename one of the Great Lakes. The president signing an executive order to label Lake Ontario as Lake America.
17: So if you think about it, we have a gulf and we have a lake. Now all we need is an ocean. So maybe we'll have to change the name of the Atlantic and or the Pacific. Maybe we'll change them both.
18: President Trump's order comes after the U.S. slapped 50% tariffs on billions of dollars in Canadian goods, and Canada responded with dollar-for-dollar tariffs of its own. The Canadian Prime Minister, Mark Carney, says the name Ontario predates both countries, and Canadians will always call it Lake Ontario.
21: And John, Venezuela is considering whether to quit OPEC. The idea has been discussed with U.S. officials. No decision's been made, but pulling out of the cartel would underscore the sweeping political realignment in Caracas since President Trump ousted longtime leader Nicolas Maduro and took control of Venezuela's oil sales. At the same time, the U.S. is in talks to take a large stake in the nation's oil fields. President Trump has described Venezuela as the 51st state and has said the U.S. controls its oil.
18: And that's some of the things you need to know to start your day. Brought to you by Interactive Brokers. And that brings us to 6:32 on Wall Street. And time to bring in Michael Barr with more on what else is going on in New York and around the world. Michael, good morning.
0: Good morning, John. Jurors in the murder trial of Lindsay Clancy will resume deliberations today. Prosecutors implored the jury to hold the Massachusetts mother accountable for the deaths of her children. They argue Clancy planned their murders by sending her then-husband out of the house for chores before strangling the three children in the basement of their family home. Prosecutor Jennifer Sprague.
3: She left them discarded on the basement floor like broken toys because she was done playing the game.
0: The defense argues that Clancy lost her grip with reality in that moment due to postpartum psychosis and that she shouldn't be held criminally accountable. Defense attorney Kevin Reddington.
19: She was a nurse, a daughter, a wife, and a darn good mother.
0: If Clancy is convicted of murder, she faces a mandatory life sentence. Rescuers are racing to find hundreds of missing people 2 days after a flash flood struck the Himalayan border between Nepal and China. The death toll is close to 540, and authorities warn that an overflowing lake formed after the disaster, and it could trigger more flooding. More than 1,400 people remain missing, including a trekking group The group is associated with the Isha Institute of Inner Sciences based in Tennessee. Leslie Crespi with the foundation says 77 trekkers plus guides were returning from Mount Kailash and were at an immigration center headed for Kathmandu to head home when the flood hit.
2: They were done with the trek. They were coming back through immigration to head to Kathmandu to head home. We had communication with the coordinator of the group at about 9:05 Nepalese time, saying that they had arrived there. And then by 9:14 is when this flash flood hit.
0: So far, the Nepal Tourism Board says it knows of 66 missing Americans, with two rescued. It has been 5 months since an Air Canada jet crashed into a fire truck at LaGuardia Airport, killing two pilots. While the federal investigation into the accident is ongoing, there is word the FAA wants to fire two air traffic controllers who went home early that night, leaving one air traffic controller on duty at LaGuardia Airport. Global news 24 hours a day and whenever you want it with Bloomberg News Now. I'm Michael Barr, and this is Bloomberg, John.
18: All right, Michael, thank you. And on this day, when we're awaiting comments from Federal Reserve Chair Kevin Warsh, Dow futures right now 39 points higher. The S&P futures down just 4, and the Nasdaq futures 86 points lower. After its pop yesterday, shares of NVIDIA in pre-market trading this morning, they're down 0.6%. 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
10: 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Here's Bill Maloney. Hi, Bill.
11: And good morning, John. U.S. futures are trading mixed right now. Dow futures higher by 46 points. S&Ps are down 3, but NASDAQ futures, they're off by 0.3%. The U.S. 10-year yield is at 4.68. Gold is in the green. Oil is in the red. And Bitcoin, that's trading lower by 1.2%. On the U.S. economic front at 10 o'clock, look for Michigan sentiment. And after the bell last night, Marvell Tech reported those shares are down 7%. In the pre-market. In deal news, Advent and Stripe are said to abandon their pursuit of PayPal. PayPal's down 14% in the pre-market. And wrapping things up, Workday was cut to equal weight over at Capital One. Live from the First of Breaking News Desk, I'm Bill Maloney. John?
10: All right, thanks, Bill. And Bloomberg customers, you can get the latest breaking news by typing Squawk on your terminal. That's S-Q-U-A-W-K. And that's your Bloomberg Business Flash. Now with more on what's going on around the world, here's Michael Barr. Thank you very much, John. Rescuers are racing to find hundreds of missing people 2 days after a flash flood struck the Himalayan border between Nepal and China. Authorities warn that an overflowing lake formed after the disaster could trigger further flooding. The death toll has risen to almost 540. President

0: formed after the disaster could trigger further flooding. The death toll has risen to almost 540. President Donald Trump says he's renaming Lake Ontario to be known as Lake America in the United States as he escalates his trade war with Canada. President Trump signed an executive order in the Oval Office yesterday that updated the lake's name for the U.S. Geographic Naming Service. A federal judge is once again blocking President Trump's executive order that seeks to limit mail voting in the midterm elections. The judge put a new 14-day hold on the plan following a fresh round of lawsuits just days before mail ballots began to go out. In baseball, the Yankees, Mets, and Orioles lost. The Nationals won. Global news, 24 hours a day, and whatever you want it with Bloomberg News Now. I'm Michael Barr, and this is Bloomberg, John.
1: 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Now here's what's making news in science, technology, engineering, and math. Anthropic announced a new software standard that's going to allow artificial intelligence assistants like Claude to work better with robots and science and manufacturing hardware. The AI startup releasing its model hardware standard, this is MHS, under a research preview so developers in the science, robotics, and manufacturing fields can test how Claude interacts with the physical world and build in necessary safeguards before releasing it broadly. There's growing business and investor interest in how AI's advancements can be applied in the physical world, such as for manufacturing, robotics, and science experiments. A Barclays report, by the way, from earlier this year did forecast that AI-powered robots and autonomous machines have the potential to grow into a trillion-dollar market by 2035. And the Nancy Grace Roman Space Telescope set to launch from the Kennedy Space Center. The space coast at 7:26 a.m. on Sunday Eastern Time. According to NASA, the telescope aims to answer essential questions in the areas of dark energy, exoplanets, and astrophysics. With the resolution of Hubble and a field view of about 100 times as big, the Nancy Grace Roman Space Telescope is going to provide new ways to look at the universe that could help solve some of the biggest questions in astrophysics. And I got to add this, Nathan.
2: Yeah.
1: There's an invisible substance that permeates the cosmos, detected only by its gravitational influence on visible objects. Dark matter. Accounts for 85% of all matter. You can't see it. We don't know what it is. Hopefully this telescope will give us some of the answers. That's your Bloomberg NJIT STEM report.
2: And we should note that the telescope is named after astronomer Nancy Grace Roman, not any other Nancy Graces you might have heard of. Thank you, John. It is coming up on 6:45 on Wall Street. Time to check what's going on in D.C., where some of the top stories include the U.S. declaring the Strait of Hormuz mine-free as the Iran war hits the six-month mark. A federal judge halting Postal Service mail-in ballot curbs for now. President Trump renaming Lake Ontario as the Canada trade war heats up. And a top Democrat probing a venture capital firm's ties to President Trump's family. Joining us from the nation's capital this morning is Bloomberg Government Congress reporter Maeve Sheehy. So we have indeed reached the six-month mark with the Iran war here, Maeve, and this announcement from the U.S. CENTCOM commander Brad Cooper about the strait being mine-free. What more do we know about this? Good morning.
3: Good morning. Yeah, Admiral Cooper, who's the head of U.S. Central Command, said that over the past few months, their forces have meticulously and quietly cleared out the international shipping lanes of mines. Now, there are still U.S. allies who have expressed doubts about this claim and said that the strait is likely still mined. But President Donald Trump has said that the Strait of Hormuz is a very functioning strait, no mines left. And so there's obviously the Strait of Hormuz has been at the center of this very long at this point war in Iran. So it's a very significant issue to be talking about right now.
2: We've seen some tracking data as well that suggests that there is oil, millions of barrels of oil, still making it through the Strait of Hormuz, despite the threat from Iran. When it comes to diplomacy, though, at this 6-month mark, where do things stand? It seems like there's been a lot of back and forth miscommunication when it comes to where things stand there.
3: Yeah, we've heard from the foreign

0: Minister Abbas Araghchi, who said progress hinges on U.S. understanding of one simple fact, quote, pressure doesn't work. The top diplomat actually said that diplomacy with the U.S. is not impossible, and he said that there have been creative discussions with Qatar, a mediator in the war. This is kind of a positive comment, but we've seen a lot more reasons to be doubtful of diplomacy between the U.S. and Iran, and obviously a big part of the U.S. strategy has been to put pressure on Iran's economy, and there is this indication that that is not well taken.
1: Okay, well, the diplomacy between the U.S. and Canada seems like it's getting worse before it gets better as well, Maeve.
0: Yeah, things are not looking great at the moment. President Trump announced this week that he was going to rename Lake Ontario as Lake America, kind of echoes of the whole Gulf of America situation from last year. This basically is just kind of an escalation of this clash with Canada after trade negotiations have all but collapsed.
1: Yeah. So where does that leave the trade negotiations at this point?
0: Things are not looking very positive between the two nations. We're basically, the president has said that he wants to double tariffs on automobiles and parts from Canada. There's this big trade war going on over heavy-duty trucks. So things are still very much in question, but definitely not trending in the most positive direction. And the renaming of Lake Ontario is definitely not going to help that.
1: Looking ahead to the November midterms, the president is still trying to rein in mail-in ballots and running into some issues, it looks like, with the courts.
0: Yeah, a federal judge actually temporarily this week blocked the Postal Service from enforcing parts of these new restrictions on mail-in ballots. This is a setback for President Trump. It basically allows these tells the Postal Service not to immediately enforce all of these restrictions, which are a big part of President Trump's actions on voting. You know, his Save America Act that he's been trying to get passed. He's taken this stance against mail-in ballots, and this is showing that it will be difficult for him to entirely get that across the line before November elections.
1: Yeah, but those elections now just about, less than 3 months away now. So a time certainly of the essence on both sides of that issue. Thank you for this, Maeve, as always. Maeve Sheehy, covering Congress for Bloomberg Government from the nation's capital. John.
2: All right. Thanks, Nathan. Let's repeat some of our top stories this morning. We're just hours away from Fed Chair Kevin Warsh's debut at Jackson Hole. J.P. Morgan and Apollo urging strong inflation focus. Michael Hartnett of Bank of America says Warsh could flatten the yield curve and boost risk appetite if he gets it right.
1: Rescuers are working through mud and debris to find survivors of the flash flood along the Nepal-China border. Nepal says at least 538 people are dead.
2: And NVIDIA adding $442 billion to its market cap after delivering that bullish revenue outlook in its latest earnings. And this morning, the shares are lower. We'll have more on these stories right ahead on Bloomberg Daybreak.
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2: Better recent inflation news, but unlikely to provide policy guidance. And any surprises could trigger some volatility. Right now, the Dow futures 18 points higher. S&P futures, they're down 5 points. The NASDAQ futures down 92 points. And in the yield space, 2-year is at 4.23%, unchanged. The 10-year yield right now also unchanged at 4.68%. In the oil space, Brent crude, the international benchmark, that remains below $90 a barrel. 89.85 is up just a 0.2% today. And that's your Bloomberg Business Flash. 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
17: Thank you very much, John. Rescue efforts continue after a flash flood at the Nepal-China border killed about 540 people and left more than 1,400 others still missing, including hundreds of foreign tourists. President Trump says the U.S. is offering aid. According to the State Department, the U.S. is sending $500,000 in aid through a Catholic charity. President Trump stepped up his war of words with Canada as the trade dispute continues. In an executive order, he changed the name of Lake Ontario to Lake America. Similar to the president's order to rename the Gulf of Mexico to the Gulf of America, Thursday's order requires only federal entities to recognize the change. A historic diamond necklace originally designed for the Egyptian royal family and valued at about $4 million was stolen from Vienna's Museum of Applied Arts. Police describe the thieves as two slim men with dark hair and beards. In baseball, the Yankees, Mets, and Orioles lost. Hey, look at that. The Nationals won. Global News, 24 hours a day, and whenever you want it, with Bloomberg News Now. I'm Michael Barr, and this is Bloomberg, Nathan.
1: I'll take what I can get. Thank you, Michael. It is 6:56 on Wall Street. Let's take a look at some stocks on the move today. I'm Nathan Hager, joined by Bloomberg's Ewan Potts. Not a whole lot of movement at the index level while we wait for Chairman Warsh at Jackson Hole, but underneath the hood, lots of movement. Biggest downside mover this morning, PayPal sinking. Good morning, Ewan.
8: Good morning, Nathan. Yeah, let's kick off with this Bloomberg scoop. A potential $50 billion plus takeover of PayPal is off the table. Bloomberg learning that Advent and Stripe have abandoned their pursuit of the payments giant. It would have ranked as one of the biggest ever leveraged buyout deals. Along with earnings last month, which topped estimates, PayPal shares have had a really strong run this year. But unsurprisingly, today's news really hitting the stock. It is down more than 15% in the pre-market.
1: And right on its heels, Marvell Technology. I guess if we're talking about winners and losers in the AI trade, this one might be looking like a loser at this point.
8: Yeah, the chip designer reporting earnings above estimates. The CEO of Marvell Technology expecting revenue growth to accelerate next year. So on the face of it, a pretty solid set of numbers. But investors have pushed their shares up more than 180% this year. So they were clearly looking for more. Marvell shares down more than 7% so far this morning.
1: All right, let's move to the positive side of the ledger here, because we got some big moves there as well. The Gap. Do we still call it The Gap, Ewan?
8: I don't know. Oh. The preppy clothes store has named a retail industry veteran as the new head of Old Navy. Michael Francis, who has 26 years at Target and 10 years at Walmart under his belt, takes over in November. He will have to tackle falling sales at the business. Latest numbers show that Old Navy's revenues dropped 4% last quarter in existing stores. That was twice the pace expected by analysts. The new appointment, though, clearly sparking a good deal of enthusiasm. Shares in Gap, The Gap, up 14%.
1: Okay, I guess we can call it Gap, just for the ticker. Can't let you go without talking about NVIDIA making history once again.
8: Yeah, a little follow-up on that little-known chip maker, NVIDIA. Those blockbuster earnings driving shares up more than 8.5% in yesterday's session. And that saw a cool $442 billion added to the company's market value. And that was the second largest one-day gain by any stock in history. And in case you want to know, the biggest ever was by Microsoft less than a month ago.
1: That's right. So now we've got that all covered. And we got stocks covered as well. Thank you, Ewan. As always, keeping an eye on stocks to watch in the pre-market with us, Ewan Potts of Bloomberg News. And for more conversations like this, subscribe to Stock Movers for 5-minute audio reports on the biggest winners and losers in the stock market. 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Stocks as a whole, as we've been saying, not doing a whole lot while investors wait for what, if anything, Chairman Warsh is going to have to say now in just about 3 hours' time from his first ever speech at the Economic Policy Symposium in Jackson Hole, Wyoming. Ahead of it, ahead of the market open on Wall Street as well, S&P futures, little change to the downside, down 3 points. Dow futures, little change to the upside, up 13 points. NASDAQ futures down just a tick, 0.25% lower, or 74 points down. The 10-year down 2/32, the yield up almost a basis point, the 10-year benchmark at 4.68%. This is Bloomberg Daybreak. I'm Nathan Hager, alongside John Tucker, 6:59 on Wall Street.
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19: From ABC News, I'm Sherry Preston. Search teams are still looking for the hundreds of missing people who are believed to have been swallowed up by that massive mudslide in Nepal. Sneta Suher's husband was trekking from Nepal to Tibet when the flooding hit.
20: So it's 48 hours. What are they? Where are they?
19: From Kathmandu, here's ABC's Britt Clennett.
21: This is an all-out mobilization effort. We're talking more than 9,000 army, police, armed personnel deployed, using bulldozers to dig people out of their homes, sniffer dogs to search the debris. Helicopters are ferrying in supplies and pulling out survivors because so many roads and bridges have simply been washed away.
19: In Plymouth, Massachusetts, prosecutors laid out their case against Lindsay Clancy this week, just before the jury began deliberating. ABC's Rena Roy.
22: They were really focused on Clancy's search history to try and prove that she intentionally and rationally planned these killings by researching how long her husband Patrick would be out of the house while running errands. And they say that shows that she was thinking clearly.
19: Clancy doesn't dispute that she killed her three small children, but says she did it while suffering from severe postpartum psychosis. Dozens of companies at the heart of the artificial intelligence race have penned an open letter warning about the potential dangers of AI. Here's ABC's Sophie Flay.
0: This morning, a new and urgent warning about artificial intelligence from the very companies developing it. More than 100 of them, including fierce rivals OpenAI, Google, Microsoft, and Anthropic, signing an open letter warning that AI-powered cyber attacks are about to get far more widespread and far more sophisticated.
19: The companies are calling on governments worldwide to do more to protect vulnerable targets like hospitals and water treatment plants. Today marks 6 months since the start of the war with Iran. Gas was averaging $2.98 a gallon back then. You're listening to ABC News.
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19: A federal judge once again saying no to a Trump order giving the Postal Service a greater role in mail-in voting.
4: A federal judge is blocking key parts of a new Trump administration rule limiting mail-in voting. Judge Indira Talwani says the rule is likely unconstitutional and would be practically impossible for states to follow before the midterm elections. The rule would give the Postal Service greater authority over mail-in ballots, including verifying voter eligibility. The decision's likely to face another appeal.
19: That's ABC's Dave Packer. The FAA and the NTSB investigating another air traffic control issue, this one involving Marine One, the helicopter that takes President Trump to and from Andrews for flights.
23: A disturbing moment in the skies involving Marine One.
24: I can't hear a Marine One. If you hear a Marine One, can you let me know?
23: The aircraft carrying President Trump unable to communicate with air traffic control. Another helicopter, part of that Marine One squad, forced to relay messages between the chopper and the tower. The communications failure coming hours after a new NTSB report suggested White House construction may have contributed to an August 4th security breach with Marine One and a passenger jet over Washington, D.C. Technicians have since taken immediate action and believed they had fixed the problem. The FAA and NTSB are investigating.
19: ABC's Alex Stone. The FAA looking to fire two air traffic controllers who left LaGuardia Airport early the night an emergency vehicle crossed the runway and plowed into a landing plane, killing both pilots. Sherry Preston, ABC News.
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25: And there have been now moments when it appears that the Treasury is not going to be happy with that market signal, despite the fact that that's exactly what Warsh has asked for, to hear the signals from the market he's asked for. And when we see that kind of signaling, it's not so much the numbers or exactly what they're doing at this moment in time, but that kind of signaling is just sort of not helpful. We see that increase in yields and decline in the dollar that we don't really like. And we would like to hear from I would like to hear from the Fed. I think institutional investors would like to hear from the Fed. Is it gonna perform according to its mandate?
26: For Warsh, sounding hawkish may not be the problem. I mean, he's sounded pretty hawkish ever since he took the reins as Fed chair. It's the lack of clarity on how the Fed would move forward if inflation does not come down. That seems to be what investors really want some kind of insight into. And his reluctance to share that, is that something that investors will just need to get used to, even with the Treasury market perhaps not sending clear signals because of intervention from Bessent?
25: Right. So we need to know what the reaction function is. It's exactly as you say. We need to know what the reaction function is. I think what I'm worried about is, you know, if Bessent is trying to send a signal to bond markets and then we don't get this clarity from the Fed, you know, not necessarily today, but over a period of time, and particularly as the labor market reaccelerates on the back of this kind of broadening out of profits. It may be that there's a soft patch in the short term, but eventually this is an economy that is going to see a reacceleration in the labor market that will provide clear evidence that rates are in fact not restrictive. And we need to know that there is a Fed there with a reaction function that is the same as the one that we're all used to, and that will sort of tighten if those things happen. And if we don't hear that kind of a signal, particularly if the labor market starts to reaccelerate, then I think there is going to be a battle at the long end of the curve. And that's just not something that's really good for anyone.
5: Well, for you, I think maybe, you know, Fed Chairman Warsh, she's kind of saying, hey, you know, the market's full of adults. You guys can figure it all out. We don't have to hold you by the hand. And maybe that's kind of what we're seeing here, because we've got the 10-year rate at almost 470. The 30-year at 520, the market's kind of telling the Fed, we got this. Is that enough?
25: Yeah, as long as the rest of the administration is prepared to hear the signal. Personally, I think that the 10-year has not yet fully priced this new macroeconomic regime. In terms of the signals that are coming out from the Treasury, I would be much more interested in sort of pro-cyclicality of fiscal policy than I am in any kind of liquidity, so-called liquidity interventions at the long end of the curve, which in my mind can only really cause temporary effects. I'm much more interested in pro-cyclicality of fiscal policy, the extent to which it might be contributing to inflation being above target, and the greater likelihood of these negative supply shocks, such as the Strait of Hormuz, such as tariff shocks, which destroy the hedging or reduce the hedging capacity of bonds for equities, turn that correlation positive, and therefore term premiums should be higher. So 4.7 on a trend basis for me is not yet high enough.
6: Mm. Interesting. Well, this feels like the high water event for this week. We had NVIDIA earnings, which kind of pointed to inflation, given what NVIDIA said about the supply chain issues that it faces, the log jams. And then you have Kevin Warsh's speech. Next week, at least in the U.S., it's the final week before a three-day weekend, and it feels very much like there's going to be an absence of participants in the market. I mean, we get some big data points, but who's going to be around to respond to it? What are you looking for next week that could really move things along and give us some more direction on the state of the economy? Is it just all going to be about the jobs report?
25: The jobs report is always important, but you know, there's so much noise in these data. I think there was a lot of upside noise, probably both in inflation and jobs data early in the year. There may be some kind of strange seasonal pattern that's kind of coming into that. Then there's been a bunch of probably downside noise to correct that. But the trend for us is upwards. And the point about you know, NVIDIA and these earnings, we are seeing that the effects of AI are much more coming through on the demand side and the inflationary side so far than on the diffusion side, which is not to say that they won't come through on the supply side and the diffusion side. But right now, it is much more an inflationary effect, both through the direct demand and through the spillovers that is creating, in my mind, positive spillovers to the rest of the economy and broadening out of earnings, which is a forward signal for a reacceleration in the labor market. But then the question is, you know, what else is the administration doing with regards to the supply of labor and the ability of the rest of the economy to keep up with that demand pressure, particularly if the equity market is performing well and that creates positive wealth effects at the same time, which again is a more sort of diffuse form of demand creation. So we've got a lot of demand creation and not so much ability of this labor market to respond to that supply. I think what we're going to see is a pickup in unit labor cost growth and probably also a pickup in the markup from unit labor cost growth to CPI and core services inflation in the US going back to a sort of a pre-globalization, pre-deleveraging type of a relationship there. And that's very much sort of all to come. So I'm focused on the earnings. I'm less focused on sort of one data point of kind of inflation or the jobs market. And I think that is the trajectory for a lot of the FOMC members as well.
5: Freya, thank you so much for joining us. We really appreciate getting a few minutes of your time. Freya Beamish, she's the chief economist and head of macro research at T.S. Lombard, based in London. Let's head out to Jackson Hole here. Michael McKee is as firmly ensconced. He's been there all week. I'm sure he's had a cocktail or two at the Million Dollar Cowboy Bar. Mike, as you kind of spend a couple of days there in Jackson Hole and mingle with some of the participants, is there a sense of any kind of consensus building around what we may hear from Fed Chairman Warsh today?
7: Very interesting, because there is not. I was at the opening dinner last night, and the people at my table were evenly divided over what he's going to say, whether it benefits him more to just talk in generalities, or whether if he doesn't say something, then that could hurt him in the market. So there's a lot of interest in what he's going to say and the tack he's going to take.
26: Paul and I were joking about how there's so much that people want to hear him say and so much that he's probably not going to delve into detail over. So what is left for him to talk about if he's not going to share the reaction function, the thinking of the thinking behind his approach or the policymaker's approach? What can he share?
7: Well, he would talk probably in that case about the five task forces, the reforms he wants to bring to the Fed, possibly bring in a little bit about the theme of this conference, which is financial market innovation in terms of payment systems. But everybody on Wall Street wants to hear from him is basically how the Fed is going to get inflation down to the target that he has promised to hit. One economist told me last night they thought the term we're all using, reaction function, is a little too wonky because it implies some sort of econometric formulas. All they really are saying is we want to know what he thinks causes inflation and what he would do about it if inflation doesn't come back down.
5: So, Mike, it's interesting. You know, a lot of folks, again, are looking just for some trends here. How about those working groups, those commissions that he's talked about here? Because that could really alter the way the Fed goes about its business, the way the Fed analyzes data, the way they communicate this data. Do you think we get any color on the progress on that front?
7: I don't think we'll get a lot of color on it. He might say they're making good progress or something like that, but they're not supposed to report till the end of the year. So I don't think he has anything really to tell us about those at this point. But he may want to explain more about why he's doing this and perhaps what he sees the end game of each of these task forces to be if he wants to go in that direction.
26: So we know that he's going to be speaking at 10 a.m. Is Kevin Warsh the kind of guy who, you know, has been seen milling around with all the other attendants? I mean, does he talk to people on the sidelines, or is he going to come in, make a speech, and then leave, leaving everyone else to kind of talk amongst themselves?
7: Well, there's two parts to that question. He would mingle with people. He got here just late yesterday, so he didn't have a lot of chance during the day to mingle with people. After dinner last night, he was shaking a lot of hands and greeting folks. But he is going to leave a little bit early because they've got the G20 meeting of finance ministers and central bankers in Asheville, North Carolina this weekend, so he has to go to that. So he won't be sticking around too long.
5: Jackson Hole to Asheville. How do you do that?
26: Long flight.
5: Yes. Hey, Mike, how about the discussion, if at all, around Treasury Secretary Bessent's move over the past couple of weeks to, you know, enter into the bond market with some buybacks in the bond market? What's the thinking out there in Jackson Hole about that?
7: Well, there's nobody who likes the idea. They don't like the idea of the Treasury manipulating the bond market. They understand that there's a reason why the administration is upset with where bond rates are, but nobody thinks it's a good idea for the Treasury to try to push them one way or another. They didn't like it for a lot of people when the Fed was doing it, but the Fed has a little more direct control over it. In Bessent's case, he's mostly trying to make a psychological move here, and folks think that that's an issue. And of course, for Kevin Warsh, the problem is he wants the bond market to tell the Fed what it thinks the economy needs, and if the Treasury's manipulating those rates lower, then that signal gets very muddied.
26: It gets very muddied, and it's certainly something that maybe you can't rely on as well. So everything becomes very circular, Paul, where, yep. You know, what are we looking at to kind of give us any kind of indication? The irony here with Treasury Secretary Scott Bessent's plans to buy back long-dated treasuries is it hasn't even happened yet, right? I mean, it was him saying that they're going to do it, and it's not even scheduled to happen until September. Yet, it has made a difference in the bond market. Yields on the 30-year are lower than they were before Bessent made the announcement. So it's kind of working, right?
7: Well, it's kind of working at this point, but this is a basic case of intervention in the markets. And a lot of studies have shown, and there were a lot done after the QE time at the Fed, that the announcement effect is the biggest. When they announce it is going to happen, that's when the markets react and reprice. And then when the actual event takes place, there's no real movement. In this case, it's like currency intervention. The announced amount is so small that it really can't make a difference. So what Bessent got was a reaction from people who may have been too long the idea of interest rates going up, too short bonds, and they were basically finding out it could be a two-way trade, and so that's why yields went down immediately. But the overwhelming number of treasuries traded on a regular basis, the outlook for the deficit, the outlook for inflation, are all telling bond investors that interest rates do need to be higher.
9: Mike, thanks so much for joining us. Michael McKee, international economics reporter. He's out there in Jackson Hole alongside Tom Keene and Lisa Abramowitz, giving us full reporting from Jackson Hole. With our news in New York City, here's Michael Barr.
17: Thank you very much, Paul, Scarlett, John. Rescuers are racing to find hundreds of missing people 2 days after a flash flood struck the Himalayan border between Nepal and China. Authorities warn that an overflowing lake formed after the disaster could trigger further flooding. Among the missing, a group associated with the Isha Institute of Inner Sciences based in McMinnville, Tennessee. Leslie Crespi, community liaison for Isha, says 77 trekkers plus guides were returning from Mount Kailash and were at an immigration center headed for Kathmandu to depart home when the flood hit.
10: I think it's just complete shock and surprise. How do you put your mind around it? And so I think they're waiting. They're waiting and they're hopeful and they want information. They want that communication.
17: Leslie Crespi with Isha says 22 of the missing in the group are American. The death toll has risen to around 540. Deliberations resumed this morning in the murder trial of Massachusetts mother Lindsay Clancy, charged in the strangulation deaths of her three young children. The defense claims Clancy suffered from postpartum psychosis and should be found not guilty by lack of criminal responsibility. The prosecution says Clancy deliberately planned the murders. President Donald Trump says he's renaming Lake Ontario to be known as Lake America in the United States as he escalates his trade war with Canada.
11: People oftentimes, they'll ask me, who's the worst to deal with on trade? And I said, that's easy, Canada. They are the worst to trade, and they feel entitled, and just we can't have that.
17: President Trump signed an executive order in the Oval Office yesterday that updated the lake's name for the U.S. Geographic Naming Service. Admiral Brad Cooper says American forces have cleared Iranian mines from the Strait of Hormuz. U.S. allies have expressed doubts about the claim, warning that the strait is still likely mined. Global news, 24 hours a day, and whenever you want it with Bloomberg News Now. I'm Michael Barr, and this is Bloomberg. Paul, Scarlett, John.
9: Hi, Michael Barr, thank you so much. We appreciate that. This news update, the Michael Barr update, brought to you by IBKR. For the past 3 years, Interactive Brokers' individual clients averaged 24.3% annually, beating the S&P 500. 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I'm seeing a Bloomberg News article here, Scarlett. JP Morgan, Apollo, and other investors urge inflation focus for Warsh's big speech. They want him to really try to convince the market that managing inflation is his priority. And will rhetoric be enough at this point?
26: I mean, that's a good question, but he's made really clear that, you know, he has put inflation at the center of his mandate. And he's going to move forward that way, and mm-hmm. you're going to have to come along for the ride and see how the Fed does it. He's not going to detail exactly his thinking and what he's going to do, what he interprets as the key data point on inflation.
9: Yep. And we're seeing kind of in markets here today, the futures market, no real direction here. The S&P is pretty much unchanged. The Dow is pretty much unchanged. NASDAQ a little bit lower by 0.25%, but not a lot of movement. So we'll keep an eye on that. This is Bloomberg.
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2: And I'm John Tucker in the Bloomberg News with this Bloomberg Business Flash. Let me start with the most actively traded stock. Shares of PayPal Holdings, 17% lower at this point. And you know the news, Advent and Stripe dropping their pursuit of PayPal. You'll recall previously they offered more than $50 billion for it. So right now, the stock index futures indicate a holding pattern, of course, until Kevin Warsh speaks. And switching to Mountain Time, whatever Warsh does say, the stock market probably is going to react with a whimper, not a roar. Since 2000, the S&P 500 has gained just 0.4% on average in the week after Jackson Hole. Marvell Technology reporting second quarter results modestly beat expectations. They delivered an outlook that's above analyst consensus, but the shares are down this morning. The stock has roared more than 180%. This year, this morning, down close to 8%. And then let's do this one. Eli Lilly's blockbuster diabetes drug, Mounjaro, winning U.S. approval to reduce the risk of heart disease. So this, of course, broadens the medicine's reach beyond controlling blood sugar and also strengthens its position in the competitive market for GLP-1 drugs. Right now, the Dow futures down 19, up 19. S&P futures unchanged. NASDAQ futures are down 66 points. And the yield space, nothing happened there. 2-year, well, 4.23. The 10-year at 4.68. Oil is down. Brent, the international benchmark, just below 90, 89.65 a barrel, down just about 5 cents. And we check the markets for you all day long right here on Bloomberg Radio. I'm John Tucker. That is your Bloomberg Business Flash. Scarlett and Paul, happy Friday.
9: Hey, John Tucker, thank you. We appreciate that. Scarlett Fu sitting in for Tom Keene. I'm Paul Sweeney. We're live here in our Bloomberg Interactive Brokers studio. We're streaming live on YouTube as well. Everybody's focused on Jackson Hole, rightly so. A lot of folks, though, are focused on the bond market. Look at the 10-year U.S. Treasury. Back towards the end of March, 3.9%. We're at almost 4.70 today. That's a big move in the 10-year. I'm not sure what that means, but maybe the bond market's just doing the work of the Fed.

0: Who knows? Sonia Martin joins us. She's chief economist at DZ Bank. Sonia, thanks so much for joining us here. Big moves higher in U.S. Treasury rates. What's that telling you?
1: Well, the bond market has certainly been very nervous these past few weeks, and the epicenter of all the nervousness is definitely in the U.S. The big $40 trillion number shocked people a little bit. I mean, not that U.S. debt hasn't been rising continuously for years now, but I think it was a big number. It made markets very nervous. The U.S. finance minister reaction was also something that I think the market hasn't been too happy about. It seemed a little bit panicky, to be honest. And so what's driving the market right now is the fear of rising debt and the question of debt sustainability in the longer run. And, you know, Scott Bessent has suggested that he will make some announcement on fiscal restraint. But let's face it, there's an election coming up. I don't see them saving any money anytime soon.
2: Yeah, and that's been a consistent theme in Washington. Whether you're a Democrat or a Republican, no one wants to make the hard decisions of reducing spending or raising tax revenue because you can't get elected or reelected on that. When it comes to the 10-year yield, the level that a lot of people are looking at here is 5%, and we haven't reached that level since October of 2023. Do you see the 10-year yield hitting 5% in the near term?
1: Well, I think there's certainly a risk that we're going to touch that level. I mean, the market is very close. There's a lot of nervousness. And, you know, in the financial market, you get those situations where at some point the pull is just too strong and then we might venture there. I don't think that we're going to stay there. I think it's too high for the time being. The market is already priced in, you know, quite a lot of bad news on the fiscal front. And of course, at some point, you know, the yield does start to look comparatively attractive again. So I'm not necessarily of the opinion that we're going to see a major push above 5%. Also, because we have seen in the past that Donald Trump does get very nervous when yields rise above 5%. This seems to be a mark that he recognizes as being potentially dangerous also to the equity market. So, you know, maybe if we did push to 5%, we'll get some attempt from the White House to calm the situation down. So I'm, you know, there's reason to be nervous, but I think no reason to panic yet.
0: In terms of the U.S. dollar, Sonia, we kind of came into the year, and I think the consensus call was weaker U.S. dollar. Then, of course, we started the war with Iran, so the flight to safety kind of trade came back on the books. Now it seems to be, I'm looking at the DXY index now below 100, pushing, you know, down to 99. How do you think about the dollar and just kind of currencies for the remainder of the year?
1: Well, I mean, the dollar's recent decline has a lot to do, I think, with what we discussed just now about fiscal concerns. I mean, that's definitely given the dollar push lower. Then also some concern about, you know, the economy. I mean, it's just still reasonably strong, of course. But, you know, there have been some worries, some concerns about AI, the AI boom. Is it a bubble or not? Or, you know, how is that going to play out? So there are some lingering concerns. There's certainly an issue with, I think, the credibility, longer-term credibility of the dollar. I mean, I'm not a big fan of the King Dollar is Dead stories, but there's clearly an attempt by investors to diversify more actively into other currencies and into gold. So that's going to keep some pressure on the dollar. So I think it's convincing and easy to be slightly bearish dollars. It's a little bit harder to be bullish euro because while the numbers in Germany have been better than expected recently, the overall outlook on the eurozone remains somewhat unconvincing. There's a lot of political risk as well. So, I mean, euro dollar, I think, you know, there might be some room left for the upside. And on a year's time, we might see 120 at some point, definitely. But again, not too optimistic here overall.
2: The second most widely read story on the Bloomberg terminal over the past hour is about the Japan yen intervention reaching $96 billion, a record over the past month. And if you look at a one-year chart of dollar yen, you can clearly see the instances in which there was intervention. We saw it in January. We saw it in late April. And, of course, we saw it again at the end of July. The most recent time, of course, with the Treasury, the U.S. Treasury's participation as well. How do you think about the intervention into the yen market and the spillover into other currencies, including the euro?
1: Well, I mean, so the intervention by the MOF and the BOJ have been effective so far, mainly in the short term, and we've seen dollar yen, you know, keep pushing higher past those interventions. The joint intervention with the U.S. was a little bit more effective, but it was also, as we've just seen, a massive intervention. And I think what all of this shows, once again, is how difficult it is for a central bank or finance ministry to turn a currency trend around that is fundamentally driven. And the reason for the yen weakness has a lot to do with what's happening in Japan with the very expansionary fiscal stance by the new government, which is considered to be highly risky. So that is the story that needs to change in order for the currency to really change trajectory. That the Fed intervened in via euro yen, I think, you know, ruffled a few feathers in the ECB tower down the road here. But I think the fallout is mainly in dollar yen. And I think the reason why the Americans intervened, obviously, and we've I think talked about this before, the fact that they were totally terrified that the Japanese could start selling off the U.S. treasuries. So it wasn't a selfless act, I should say.
0: Sonia, when President Trump began his second term, it became, I think, pretty clear pretty quickly that Europe, broadly defined, would have to shoulder more of its defense spending, infrastructure spending. And we saw some pretty bold announcements, namely from Germany, a little bit from Poland. What's happening? Is that actually taking place?
1: Yes, I mean, as far as defense spending is definitely taking place, it just takes a really, really long time. We saw late last year quite a lot of new orders in the defense sector. The numbers looking very strong all of a sudden. It has to be said, though, that currently we still import a lot of our defense goods from the U.S., for example, which kind of defeats the purpose slightly. But that's definitely happening. There is generally in Germany quite aggressive fiscal spending that's been brought underway. It was disappointing at first, like the pace of the investments wasn't really what people had hoped for. It has picked up a little bit now, but there are still concerns about the government using this money for purposes not for what it wasn't intended, basically using new money for old expenses. This is always very tempting for governments. So, you know, the outlook has improved a bit, but I remain cautious.
0: Very good. Sonia, thank you so much. We always appreciate getting a few minutes of your time. Sonia Martin, chief economist at DZ Bank, based in Frankfurt. I spend a ton of time in Frankfurt because Frankfurt's like it is the financial hub of Germany. So, you know, you don't go to Berlin, you go to Munich a little bit, but you go to Frankfurt because that's where all the big banks are, all the big money managers are as well. So I spent a lot of time in Frankfurt.
2: When was the last time you were there?
0: The last time I was at BI, so, you know, probably 9 years ago. So
2: okay. I wonder how much it has changed, especially in the Trump 2.0 era.
0: Yeah, you know, exactly. So it's interesting. So a lot of the, you know, Brexit, that was one of the destination cities for some of the London-based.
2: Paris, too?
0: Yep, Paris. People were like, I really don't want to go to Frankfurt. You know, I want to go. I mean, you know, I'd rather go to Paris or something like that.
2: I wonder how much of that move has become permanent or whether some of it trickled back to London.
0: Yeah, I don't know. It's apparently it hasn't been that. I mean, London is just cranking along. I mean, yes, they lost jobs, per se, and good jobs and
2: but
0: taxes associated.
2: But the central financial capital is still there.
0: Yeah, and prior to Brexit, I was having a reasonable argument with people that it rivaled New York as a global financial
2: well,
0: hub.
2: The time zone too, bridging between Asian hours and U.S. hours.
0: Yep, and the Middle East and all that. But then Brexit came along, and no longer an issue. So we'll have more of this coming up. This is Bloomberg. Good morning.
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13: 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PayPal, most active in the pre-market, down right now close to 16.4%. Advent and Stripe deciding to abandon their pursuit of PayPal. Looks like they're going to have to go it alone on their turnaround. Marvell Technology also lower in pre-market. Investors wanting more for their earnings. Their partnership with Google, it looks like that's not going to show any big dividends until later than expected. Dow futures right now up just 3. S&P futures down 3. The NASDAQ futures down 79. Kind of wait and see until we hear from Kevin Warsh. We check the markets for you all day long right here on Bloomberg Radio. I'm John Tucker. That is your Bloomberg Business Flash, Paul and Scarlett.
14: All right, John Tucker. Thank you so much. Scarlett Fu sitting in for Tom Keene, who's out there in Wyoming riding horses, I guess. I'm Paul Sweeney.
15: We're live here. Cowboy hats at a certain bar.
14: A certain bar. And the bar stools are horse saddles. It's very cool.
15: I would give anything to see a picture of Tom Keene.
14: There is one in existence. We'll see if we can find it. There is one from several years ago. Let's talk about the M&A business here. Mitch Berlin joins us here, EY America's Vice Chair for EY Parthenon. Mitch, talk to us about the M&A environment so far year to date in 2026 and kind of what's your outlook here?
16: Yeah, it's been an interesting first 6 months. We started the year a little slow, but if you look 6 months in, there's about $2 trillion almost of deal value in the U.S. alone, which is unprecedented. But you really got to split that between corporate and PE to really understand the full picture here, because PE is off to a slow start. Clearly, it's very highly dependent on the Fed borrowing rate, and that can go either direction at this point. So there's a lot of wait and see on that, although we are seeing PE activity pick up in the second quarter of the year. But corporate is doing really well. You know, we're seeing a 22% increase in volume in the first 6 months, 54% increase in value. So more deals are happening and

0: anytime soon. So they're balancing the, you know, inability to predict what's going to happen in the world in the future with the need to transform the organization. And they're leaning heavily into M&A to do that.
1: I find it fascinating that we're in this moment of great uncertainty, but corporate executives are moving ahead anyway. They're plowing ahead regardless because they know that they want to get bigger and create scale. And you kind of mentioned that. Why is scale so important right now in 2026 when there is this much uncertainty and you kind of want to be able to be flexible?
0: I think scale is one, and I think AI is the other, which is creating its whole different dynamic in the M&A market. So you're seeing from a scale perspective, you are seeing a lot of pruning of non-core businesses and investing in the core to get the benefits from scale. And you're seeing a lot of activist shareholders still looking for organizations to get rid of that conglomerate discount, focus on their core, build it at scale, and really be in one identifiable market versus multiple markets and sectors where you're getting a conglomerate discount. The other big thing that's happening is AI is creating an M&A environment and ecosystem that we haven't seen before in the past because it's such an arms race around AI. So you're seeing a lot of activity focused on AI. When you think of it, it's not just the technology, it's the hardware, it's the infrastructure around it, it's the energy that powers it. So it cuts across many, many sectors, and it really is driving a lot of the M&A activity now.
2: Mitch, you mentioned private equity, PE. Now that I think of, when I say PE, I always think of that guy on social media now that's all over the place. If you haven't seen him, he's very funny.
1: Which guy?
2: PE guy. Just go Google PE guy.
1: Oh, PE guy. Love it.
2: Yeah.
0: The brand.
2: What's going on there, Mitch? I mean, it's easy to raise money. It's easy to invest money, but I don't see a lot of monetizations or exits here. Talk to us about private equity as a driver here of M&A.
0: You are right. There's still about $2 trillion in dry powder that's waiting to be invested. The issue there is the valuation gaps between the buyer and the seller. To justify the deals with the cost of capital being so high, the seller has to sell at a lower rate, but the seller isn't willing to do that. And so you're still seeing a gap around big PE deals between the bid and the ask there. I do see a lot of activity in middle market. Middle market PE never took their foot off the gas, and that's been consistent through COVID up until now. So when you're looking at middle market, there's still a lot of PE activity there. It's the larger deals that require leverage that are not happening as fast as we would have expected it to. And again, that's all tied to the Fed borrowing rate because a lot of the PE deals are leveraged, mm-hmm. and they can't justify a higher cost of capital unless they get a lower valuation, and those dots aren't connecting.
1: You said it's tied to the Fed borrowing rate, so presumably they want to see the Federal Reserve cut rates. But if the Federal Reserve doesn't cut rates, but we get movement in bond yields that even if for short term provide a good opportunity, do you expect to see exits pick up, or if they really need to wait for something like the central bank to take action?
0: I think you continue to see alternative sources of funding, private capital, secondary offerings, things like that. So deals will still happen. It's just not going to happen at the pace and volume that we're used to in a more favorable environment where the cost of capital was a lot more affordable.
2: Mitch, thanks so much. Appreciate it chatting with you. Mitch Berlin, he's EY America's vice chair for EY Parthenon. Again, looking at the MA Go function, one of my faves, gives you everything you need to know about the M&A market. Here's the league table. Year to date, number one, Goldman Sachs, 22%. Yep, 22% market share. Close behind JP Morgan and Morgan Stanley, both at about 18.5% market share. And then it drops down to B of A Securities, number four, 10% market share. So it's really the top three folks are really kind of dominating.
1: Yeah, the six biggest banks are at the top of the league tables. After the six biggest banks, that's when you get the boutique firms, Lazard, yep. Evercore coming in, UBS also making an appearance, BNP Paribas, but Goldman Sachs far and away with the 22% market share, 275 deals has really been kind of, you know, the name that comes up in every big transaction.
2: Yep, absolutely. My faves of the boutiques, PJT Partners. Paul Taubman does some awesome, awesome work there. All right, with our news in New York City, here's Michael Barr.
3: Thank you very much, Paul. Scarlett, John, rescuers are racing to find hundreds of missing people 2 days after a flash flood struck the Himalayan border between Nepal and China. The death toll is close to 540, and authorities warn that an overflowing lake formed after the disaster could trigger more flooding. More than 1,400 people remain missing, including a trekking group. The group is associated with the

0: Isha Institute of Inner Sciences based in Tennessee. Leslie Crespi with the foundation says 77 trekkers plus guides were returning from Mount Kailash when the flood hit.
1: They were done with the trek. They were coming back through immigration to head to Kathmandu to head home. We had communication with the coordinator of the group at about 9:05 Nepalese time, saying that they had arrived there. And then by 9:14 is when this flash flood hit.
0: So far, the Nepal Tourism Board says it knows of 66 missing Americans, with two rescued. Jury deliberations are set to resume this morning in the trial of Lindsay Clancy. The Massachusetts woman is charged with murder for strangling her three young children in 2023. The defense says she suffered from postpartum psychosis. The prosecution says Clancy planned the murders and knew right from wrong. During a nearly two-hour-long hearing, a federal judge expressed skepticism over the Kennedy Center Board's push to return President Trump's name to the building. Bloomberg's Amy Morris reports from Washington.
2: Commerce Secretary Howard Lutnick says they're not renaming the institution.
3: The board decided it wanted to acknowledge President Trump by saying underneath the name of the building, renovated and restored by President Donald J. Trump.
2: The board also wants endowed by the Trump Kennedy Center fund on the building, but no money's been raised yet. The plaza in front of the Kennedy Center would also be renamed for Trump. Hanging over that hearing was the prospect that the administration could try to tear it down if they don't raise the money for renovations, which they say they can't do without adding the Trump name. In Washington, Amy Morris, Bloomberg Radio.
0: Global news 24 hours a day and whenever you want it with Bloomberg News Now. I'm Michael Barr, and this is Bloomberg. Paul, Scarlett, John.
4: Michael Barr, thank you so much. We appreciate it. Staying with that MA function, the number fifth-ranked M&A advisor, Citigroup. And I used to work at Citi, and we felt like we could compete with anybody in any business. M&A was always, always, and looks like it continues to be the challenge, the 8.5% market share. And I just saw another news go across the tape here. Citigroup has hired Emlyn Fisher from Centerview Partners as head of technology M&A as investment banks step up efforts to poach senior dealmakers amid a rebound in deals. So there you go. Something's never changed.
5: Yeah, well, I mean, it's a record-breaking year when it comes to M&A, so you got to make your move now as you try to build those relationships and capitalize on them.
4: Yeah, it's a competitive market out there. The fees are just huge. We've seen that from the banks. Capital markets businesses have been great this year.
5: Some big IPOs.
4: Big IPOs, and maybe even some more big ones coming here after the, you know, the Anthropic and some more there. So good deal activity, good M&A activity boosting banks' results. We're going to have more coming up. This is Bloomberg. Good morning.
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4: All right, Scarlett Fu sitting in for Tom Keene. I'm Paul Sweeney. We're live here in our Bloomberg Interactive Broker Studio, streaming live on YouTube. Let's head back out to Jackson Hole. I skied there back in the day when I was younger. I don't ski there anymore. It's too difficult.
5: What? You mean too many black
4: it's
5: trails?
4: Yeah, and double blacks. And they are serious out there. They are not playing around. So I like the blue groomed cruisers.
5: Now. I like that, that's kind of how I roll cruisers as well. I wonder though in the summer whether they change the ski trails to like mountain biking trails.
4: Oh yeah, big time. Absolutely. And it's people love that stuff. And every time you go to a ski lift in the wintertime, the ski lift guy always says, "Oh, make sure you come back in the summer. It's even better." You know, I think they're programmed to say that. But
5: Four-season resorts.
4: It is true. I've been out there in the summer. It is awesome. Michael McKee's out there. He's out there for some other reasons. Hey, Mike, we're going to hear, I guess, 10 o'clock Wall Street time. We will hear the speech from Chairman Warsh. Can you explain how that plays out? Where does the speech take place? Who is it in attendance? How does it work?
17: Lake Lodge, which is sort of large establishment in Grand Teton National Park, about 40 miles north of the town of Jackson. The original lodge built by the Rockefeller family, yep, who then donated all the land around here to be part of the park. And there is a meeting room, very rustic, and the entire event takes place in there. And that's where Kevin Warsh will speak. They run this schedule like a very tight ship. They usually start right at 8 a.m. Mountain Time, 10 a.m. In the east, and so at this point I would say tell everybody keep your TV on, do not turn off Bloomberg TV or radio, because he will start right on time. The audience is academic economists, central bankers, people like that. The topic this year for the conference is financial innovation and payment systems, so there's a lot of information for people who deal in the plumbing of the economy, and they will have papers presented all day discussed, and then there is a lunch, and Ken Rogoff is speaking at the lunch, and then they all go hiking.
5: They all go hiking. I love that. That's great color. So the audience in the room is a lot of academic economists. But, of course, the audience, once you get out of the room, is all of Wall Street, global Wall Street, like glued to this. I have so many emails in my inbox saying with the title All Eyes on Warsh for today. Mike, talk a little bit about what happens after Kevin Warsh speaks, because this is still a conference where there's a lot of people presenting their papers on sometimes esoteric topics and sometimes things are very relevant to the global economy. What typically happens, and do those things move the needle?
17: They don't move the needle. These are all theoretical papers on subjects that are of interest to central bankers that might come up in the future, a kind of a look forward, and here are problems we foresee down the line, and what do people think about that? They'll go right into those papers immediately after Kevin's done speaking, and they will one of the authors will present the paper, they will have a discussant, and then they have Q&A. There's no Q&A for the Fed chairman, but they will have Q&A for the audience for the papers, and that is the time when maybe somebody from the Fed would ask a question, but they don't always do that either. And so if you like academic conferences, this is the place for you. For people on Wall Street, the real event is the chairman's speech.
4: All right, Michael McKee, we'll let you get ready for the speech and then your hike. Remember, you're at altitude, so take it easy. Michael McKee, international economics and policy correspondent for Bloomberg. And remember, we have special coverage, Bloomberg Surveillance, out in the mountains of the Grand Teton Mountains. That starts at 9 a.m. Wall Street time. Tom Keene, Lisa Bromwitz, and Michael McKee. So they'll bring it all to us.
5: They'll be previewing what the chairman will be talking about in his speech at 10 a.m. And then, of course, when Kevin Warsh begins speaking at 10 a.m., we will go to that live. My question is, how long is the speech going to be?
4: How short? Maybe.
5: Or how short is a better question. Yeah, and how high is the bar or how low is the bar before the speech? Because a lot of people want to hear X, Y, and Z. They're probably not going to get that.
4: I'm not sure I'd take part in the whole hiking thing. Maybe like a little horse ride. You know, take a horse
5: You'll
4: ride.
5: You'll just go to the bar first and hang out.
4: Exactly. No, we did do the family like horse ride, and it was very, very cool. So they do a good job out there in the summer. That is all true. All right, we're going to have more coming up. This is Bloomberg Good Morning.

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1: A catastrophic wall of water tears through the Himalayas, sweeping away entire villages in seconds. Now, desperate rescue efforts are underway as nearly 1,000 people are still missing, including 90 Americans. We're following the developing details from Nepal this morning.
2: And this morning in Spokane, the smoke is back in our skies. We are tracking the unpleasant start to your Friday and when things will improve.
3: The EPA is racing through Spokane's burn zones, clearing dangerous chemicals from hundreds of homes. In just about 10 days, crews have already tackled a third of the properties. How this emergency cleanup is accelerating recovery for fire victims. Live on KXLY Plus and 4 News Now, you're watching Good Morning Northwest. Thanks for starting your morning with us. I'm Rob King.
1: I'm Natalie Grant. Today is Friday, August 28th. Welcome to the end of our week here. We're going to kick things off today with meteorologist Matt Gray, taking a live look outside. And unless you had smell-o-vision, Matt, you might not be able to see how stinky it is out there this morning.
2: No, I don't like this.
1: No.
2: Unfortunately, we did talk about this yesterday, that this was a strong possibility. And, you know, you just kind of hope that things disperse themselves and you won't have to deal with it, but we felt it a little bit yesterday morning, and we feel it a lot right now. We are back in unhealthy air quality in the Spokane area, 162 on the air quality index here, and you can see it a little bit, but you can definitely smell it. That is for sure. So the unhealthy air quality kind of extending into the greater Spokane area hasn't made it as far as the Valley, Liberty Lake, or where we're seeing good air quality in Coeur d'Alene. So it's a bit of a mixed bag across the region here. But in general, here in eastern Washington, basically from Spokane all the way out here towards the Wilbur area and the Grand Coulee Dam, we've got this huge area of smoke that came off of those fires from yesterday. And you can see the hot spots here, especially in Chelan County. We're directly downwind of this little giant fire. And this is and will continue to be a smoke source for us as we head through the rest of today and into the weekend. Now, the good news here is that this is not going to be an all-day situation, so it is going to be pretty smoky this morning, but I expect a lot of improvements as we get into the afternoon with your air quality. We'll help plan your weekend coming up.
3: Matt, thanks. Well, taking a look around the world this morning, we're getting new images from the flood disaster in Nepal. The wall of water tearing a path of destruction more than 60 miles long.
1: Nearly 500 people are confirmed dead overnight, with still hundreds missing, including dozens of Americans. Here's ABC's Hannah Batal with the latest.
4: This morning, an urgent search for survivors in Nepal and Tibet after that catastrophic wall of water swept away entire villages. Geologists believe the disaster started with a massive landslide and glacier collapse high in the Himalayas, displacing more than 100 million cubic meters of ice, rock, and debris. The flood was so sudden and fast-moving, experts say Nepal's warning system may not have had enough time to alert people to move to safer ground. Hundreds are dead and nearly 1,000 people were still missing overnight, including 90 Americans.
5: The urgent recovery is underway and it's been complicated by mountains of mud and debris. Communication lines are down, roads are blocked.
4: Here at home, vigils for the victims as families desperately wait for word on their loved ones. One man sharing this video of his brother, who he says had planned his trip to Nepal for years.
6: I know that when we see the videos of the devastation that has been done, it's very painful, but we are hopeful, we are positive, we are trying, we are praying for his safe return.
4: A couple from New Jersey in the region for a religious retreat also among the missing. Neighbors shocked at the news.
7: I'm devastated because I know them and they're a very nice couple, very friendly. We get along very well.
4: A woman in Virginia says her husband and 9 other men had set out on a trek from Nepal to Tibet before the flood. The group has not been heard from since.
8: So it's 48 hours. What are they? Where are they?
4: She and the families of the other men are now reaching out to politicians for help.
8: Everybody is taking turns and shedding their tears, wiping it off and getting back to work.
1: Hannah Batal, ABC News, New York.
3: Well, back here at home, the Spokane County Planning Commission heard from the community last night about what a new data center and its building guidelines could look like.
1: On August 8th, the county unanimously approved a pause on land use and permit applications for new data centers in the county until December 15th. The commissioners are now using this time to hear from the community through a number of public meetings, like the one that was held last night. During the meeting, frustrations boiled over as people shared their opinions on data centers, with many expressing their deep opposition to any data center-related construction.
9: The primary concern should be, what are we leaching into the soil, the water, the air, the environment in general? Are we scaring away animals that use this as mating ground with a large amount of noise?
1: Now, the county commissioners will revisit this pause at its next scheduled meeting. It's coming up on September 15th.
3: The public also turned up to comment on the proposed rate increase for Avista customers. Last night, the Washington Utilities and Transportation Commission held a public comment hearing to discuss the plan. It would raise electric rates by 25% and gas rates by 10% over the next 4 years. Avista says this proposal is needed to prepare for rising power supply costs, wildfire mitigation, aging infrastructure, and compliance requirements. People who gave testimony at the meeting said these rate increases would disproportionately hurt low and fixed income customers. Now, you can still share your opinions with the UTC, which is accepting written comments until September 24th.
1: The EPA has cleared hazardous materials from a third of the homes that were burned in the Spokane area fires, and it says it's moving faster than expected. For the last week and a half, crews have now been going from burned home to burned home. They're looking for those hazardous materials, bagging them up, and taking them to the Spokane County North Transfer Station. The EPA says this emergency order from the Spokane Regional Health District has been helpful. It's allowed crews to go onto people's properties without needing homeowner permission. The agency says it's trying to help homeowners out by getting this project done fast.
10: I think we want to make the recovery effort go as smoothly as it can to in where we have a role. So we want to make it safer for the next crews that are coming through that might be doing some form of cleanup.
1: Now, crews have only worked on homes in the area of the Old Trails fire so far, and the EPA will also clear the areas of the Autumn Lane fire and the Fairview fire, but it doesn't know which one it'll be doing next.
3: Local nonprofits are starting to shift their focus towards helping fire victims with long-term recovery. Second Harvest and Excelsior Wellness have been setting up a drive-through market on Indian Trail Road. People have been coming by to grab clothes, food, hygiene products, and many of them are fire survivors who live nearby. And even if you can't make it to Excelsior for the drive-through market this week, it will still have its care center open on weekdays.
11: It was nice to be able to find a couple things for each of my kids instead of normally we could only find, one for this child or only a couple things for this one. So it was nice to be able to have a variety of ages and stuff that you can come and shop.
3: Excelsior is also accepting donations of clothes and shelf-stable foods. Its care center is open to everyone, even if you don't get mental health services from Excelsior. Your Good Morning Northwest time is 5:08.
1: Let's check back in with meteorologist Matt Gray. We are coming to the end of August here. It's creeping up quick.
2: And, you know, last couple weeks were a little bit hotter than how we started the month. And we are just continuing to sink here now going into the weekend. So well below average temperatures ahead in your forecast. We also are going to be tracking where the smoke is going to be headed next coming up.
12: Six local groups are partnering today for a major wildfire relief distribution event, bringing multiple organizations together in one place so that families don't have to travel to several locations to get what they need. All the details you need to know before you attend, coming up.
1: Plus, how did White House construction interfere with communications between Marine One and air traffic control? The FAA is now investigating after protocol was broken at Reagan National Airport, and a passenger plane nearly shared the airspace with the president's helicopter. We'll tell you what we know so far on the investigation that's coming up.
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14: My mom is a veteran and she was injured in the line of duty.
15: I hurt my leg in a training accident when she was only 2 years old.
14: She had 7 different surgeries over the span of 9 years, and there were tons of complications.
15: I couldn't be the mom my kids needed me to be.
14: She missed so much.
15: After my last surgery, I got an infection so bad I thought it was going to kill me.
14: I told her she couldn't leave me yet. There was still so much she had to see. I hadn't even graduated.
15: I'm doing much better now. I may have lost my leg, but I've gained so much. I'm an active part of my kids' lives.
14: She can kick a mean soccer ball.
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3: Welcome back. Your time's 5:11. Here's a look at what's new on Good Morning Northwest. This morning, a new and urgent warning about artificial intelligence from the very companies developing it.
1: More than 100 of them, including fierce rivals OpenAI, Google, Microsoft, and Anthropic, signing an open letter warning that AI-powered cyber attacks are about to get far more widespread and more sophisticated. A letter warns, we have a limited window to strengthen cyber defenses, and says that services the communities depend on, from hospitals to water treatment plants, are now at risk.
3: New questions today about how construction at the White House may have caused a communications issue that allowed a passenger plane at Reagan National Airport to take flight almost at the same time as President Trump's Marine One helicopter. Now, per protocol, commercial airspace should be cleared 3 minutes before Marine One takes off. But the helicopter lost communication with air traffic control. As heard on the radio from August 4th, controllers did not hear any 3-minute warnings from Marine One. The FAA says the two aircraft were not on course to crash, and President Trump was never in danger.
1: The FDA has signed off on updated COVID-19 vaccines for all adults 65 and older, as well as certain younger people at higher risk of severe illness. While the CDC has yet to make an official recommendation for this year's vaccines, most medical organizations recommend getting one because the shots target circulating variants as protection from previous doses wanes. Now, COVID cases still remain relatively low, but CDC data shows test positivity nearing 5% for the first time since February, with rates climbing in every state.
3: New analysis shows young adults barred from most U.S. gambling operations are trading billions on Kalshi. Most state-regulated casinos and sports books require participants to be 21 or older. The minimum age for the Kalshi prediction market is 18. analysis shows people between those ages have spent more than $5 billion on the platform this year, and most of that involves sports betting. A Kalshi spokesperson says 18 to 21-year-old users represent about 3% of the company's trading volume.
2: What could go wrong? Just like breathing in a bunch of smoke here this morning, which I would suggest that you very much not do. We're in the unhealthy range in air quality. You can see, even with the sun not up yet, the dustiness or the dusty brown color in our sky this morning with that smoke in the area. 57 degrees right now, so a little cooler this morning. We will have much cleaner air this afternoon. Winds are going to pick up the smoke, carry it away. Upper 70s for this afternoon. A few spots going to be ending up right around 80 for the second half of the day. For tonight, more periodic areas of smoke moving through. We will have even cooler temperatures ahead of a cool weekend.
1: All right, Matt, thanks so much. Good morning, Northwest. Time right now is 5:14.
3: Well, a major wildfire relief event is happening today at the Northeast Community Center. It's offering free food, clothing, and resources to anyone affected by the Spokane fires. And after the break, Alexandra Coney-Arts shares how this event hopes to make a real difference for families after the break.
1: Plus, the man who transformed downtown Spokane is now stepping up for fire victims. Walt Worthy is distributing $10,000 grants for families who lost their homes. How this lifeline is jump-starting the recovery across our region and how you can apply. That's next.
20: 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There's just one problem. 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Many musicians remain uninterested in the technology, if not outright hostile toward it. Madonna's longtime manager, Guy Oseary, was a guest on the Tim Ferriss podcast.
21: Madonna does not want her music trained on. Don't care what you want to pay her.
22: Yeah.
21: She's very clear. 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
20: 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They and their representatives want to first establish the financial and legal framework to ensure artists get paid for new products and have the power to protect their name, image, and likeness. 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
1: Welcome back. Your time right now is just about 5:18. Several local organizations are now stepping up today for a major wildfire relief community event at the Northeast Community Center.
3: And the event hopes to provide people impacted by the fires with basic necessities while connecting them with long-term recovery resources. Alexandra Coney-Arts is live in studio this morning with all the details you need to know before heading out.
25: The event today kicks off at 10 this morning, and it's for anyone that's been impacted by the fires, whether you lost your home, were displaced, or opened your home to someone who was. The Northeast Community Center says it's taking that broad approach because it has noticed the fires have affected people in many ways. For example, it says some families who come to the community center were hosting displaced relatives or friends and are now struggling to afford things like groceries. Organizers say their biggest worry is people losing their jobs because of the financial strain caused by the fires. The hope is that this event will give them the opportunity to connect those people with the resources they need to prevent that.
10: We don't want you to lose that employment because it's hard to get employment back, and that is the money that's going to keep your family stable. So that's why we want to do this right now. We want to connect with you right now before there's other consequences to these fires for your family.
25: The NECC says people will find many basic necessities at the event, including free food, clothing, backpacks, and other on-site community resources. It is also asking anyone who needs further support to leave their contact information so that organizers can follow up and try to connect them with the resources they need. Today's event will take place in the community center's back lot. The event is happening at 4001 North Cook Street from 10 a.m. to 3 p.m. It's open to all and doesn't require any appointments. In addition to wildfire relief resources, free dental and vision screenings will also be available. NECC says there is no proof of residency or identification that's needed to get any of these resources. All you need to do is show up. In studio this morning, Alexandra Cohen-Yartz, 4 News Now.
4: All right, Alexandra, thank you. And, you know, it could be easy for people to think as we get more removed from these events that the need kind of goes away, but that's just not the case.
5: Yeah, it's crazy to think next week will be a month since those fires.
4: Wow.
5: Which is just wild.
6: Feels
5: here.
6: Like a year.
5: Yeah,
6: mm-hmm.
5: It feels like it's been the longest month, but it also feels like it just happened yesterday.
4: Yeah. Definitely smelling like fires.
6: Ugh. Morning. I know. Yeah, this is something that I wish that we did not have to deal with anymore, but yeah, it is pretty smoky, and it's really just a recent event here, just the last few hours that smoke has rolled in. So last night, a lot of people were outside enjoying cleaner air. Got to enjoy this partial lunar eclipse. Want to thank all the people who sent us in some photographs, including Peter Berry in Sandpoint. This was just a partial eclipse, so most of the moon turned a blood red color, but not all of it. This will be the closest we get to a total lunar eclipse in our area until 2029. So, yeah, going to be a little while before we get a view like that again. You can see the full moon setting under a smoky sky this morning. We are in the unhealthy range for air quality in Spokane. You can see the lights reflecting off of all of the smokiness, and you can definitely smell it. Because sometimes we get smoke that doesn't really smell all that much, but it is still quite considerable when it comes to air quality. This is not one of those. It has definitely got a bit of an odor to it. So let's take you through the rest of this morning. Slowly but surely, the winds that brought the smoke in we'll eventually push it out, but it's going to take a while. So as we head towards 9:30, 10 o'clock, expecting some smoke to gradually kind of work its way up into northeastern Washington. Better chances for some smokiness around parts of North Idaho here as well, which have largely avoided the smokiness so far here this morning. And you can see as we head towards kind of 1:30, 2 o'clock, we are seeing much, much improved air in the I-90 corridor. However, and this is going to continue to be the case here as we head into the weekend with breezy conditions that will continue to keep these wildfires active, especially this one, the Little Giant Fire in Chelan County. This is the one that's really pumping out the smoke and causing most of our issues here because we're basically directly downwind of it in Spokane. So we'll likely see another wave of smoke at some point, either late tonight or very early tomorrow morning, but it is not going to be as big or stick around as long with some of the cooler temperatures we are seeing. So hopefully that can help calm things down out of the fire lines. A lot of what's going to happen here is going to be very dependent what's going on out at those fires. It is going to be a little breezy today, but not nearly as windy as it was yesterday. We'll see some gusts in the afternoon occasionally to around 20 miles an hour. Winds are going to pick up again as we head into the weekend. Here's today, 78 for Spokane, 80s for Coeur d'Alene in the valley, 80 in St. Mary's, upper 70s in Pullman, mid-80s for the LC Valley, low 80s across the Columbia Basin. Winds will pick up again as the part of the storm system that we've been dealing with that's causing all these winds as is pushing directly over us here on Saturday. We'll have a couple of mountain thunderstorms. Temperatures are going to be quite cool in the low 70s. Not much rain in the forecast. Maybe a few showers up in our high mountain areas in our northern communities. We will warm up a little bit for early next week and then a better chance of rain in the middle of next week.
5: Hey,
4: to
5: that's
4: start
5: a
4: off September.
5: Sentence.
4: Yes.
5: What
4: 30%.
5: A great sentence.
4: I know.
5: Crazy.
4: We'll get into that later on in the program here, but I'm pretty excited about it.
5: There are raindrops at the end of the tunnel there.
4: Yes.
5: Hopefully.
4: Yes, I think so.
5: Matt, thank you.
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5: Well, the Seattle Seahawks begin their title defense in just a couple of weeks here. The team has made a big step in keeping the crown. Coming up, the major player that the Hawks re-signed that makes him one of the highest paid in the league.
25: coming up next here in Morning Sports.
7: On the PNW Ag Network, I'm Michael McDonald. President Donald Trump is not a fan of the Canadian government as they try to reach a tariff agreement.
8: They are one of the worst countries in the world to deal with.
7: The president said they have been ripping us off for years and it was time to finally do something about it. Trump said the tariffs Canada places on the U.S. are way too high.
8: They have taken advantage of the United States for many decades, actually. They charge tariffs that are unbelievable, like on milk, 400%.
7: The president also added there are some products we get from Canada that are being impacted, but they don't truly impact the bigger picture. U.S. farmers continue to grapple with elevated machinery costs despite recent changes in trade policy that have reduced tariffs on some imported equipment. Equipment dealers and farm organizations say prices for tractors, combines, replacement parts remain significantly above pre-pandemic levels due to higher manufacturing costs, supply chain disruptions, and even increased labor expenses. The growing season had been an interesting one for dryland growers around the PNW. Started late 2025 with a winter that was almost non-existent. Doug Finkelberg, University of Idaho Extension educator, said that the open winter resulted in growers dealing with grassy weeds.
9: Because we didn't see the season close. And so precipitation that we love to get over the winter was causing flushes of Italian rye and wild oats and volunteer cereals to keep coming. And without some sort of residual holding them back, a lot of folks had a mess to deal with this spring. And that mess was earlier than usual because people were racing to try to get herbicides applied before their crops canopied over for their winter planted crops. And that really pushed the calendar this year.
7: Once again, Doug Finkelberg, University of Idaho Extension Educator, Central Idaho. For more, PNWAG.net.
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26: 32-year-old has 56 of that $90 million guaranteed, making him the fifth highest paid defensive tackle in football. The Southern Cal alum earns his 12th NFL season on Wednesday, September 9th, when the Seahawks welcome back the New England Patriots in a Super Bowl 60 rematch. Our Friday night football coverage starts tonight again. No local Washington schools kicking off, but Idaho rolls into week two. We'll be at Lakeland traveling to Lake City and Lewiston heading up to Post Falls. Two games where the home team makes its 2026 home debut. Lakeland comes off a big loss at 6A Coeur d'Alene, while Lake City just barely edged Boise down south. Well, Lewiston is 1-0 after a win against Columbia, and Post Falls begins its season. We'll have all the coverage right here on 4 News Now, Nightside. Gonzaga basketball lost another commit last night as guard Skylar Wicks announced he will not be coming to Spokane this fall. The former St. Francis star, who averaged almost 18 points per game last year, decommitted less than 24 hours after the Zags picked up elite point guard Xavier Lee. Zags landed three commits after Wicks committed, and the five-year player window opened, likely lessening Wicks' projected playing time. He now hopes to stick with another school to play his seventh and final year of collegiate eligibility. Make sure to tune in to 4 News Now Sports tonight for a preview of everything going on in high school football, as well as a recap of Idaho football in their debut game for 2026.
25: Debut game for 2026.
4: Wild that we're already here.
25: I know.
4: Your Good Morning Northwest time, 5:28.
25: Well, as people begin the rebuild process in the Indian Trail neighborhood, there are some concerns from neighbors. Coming up, why the possibility of another natural disaster has some people worried about proposed developments in the area. That's next.
4: Plus, Washington Senator Patty Murray is aiming to put more federal resources into local wildfire prevention. Why Senator Murray wants more forest management coming up next. But before we head to break, here's today's Tech Bites.
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4: Welcome back. We're starting this half hour with the 4 News Now story tracker, following stories people are reading about this morning.
5: Europe's oldest monarch has died. The Royal House of Norway says that King Harald V died earlier this morning. His family says a blood disorder had caused fluid to build up in his body, leading to his hospitalization. King Harald leaves behind a legacy from the 34 years he sat on the throne. His son is his successor, and his granddaughter is the new heir. He also leaves behind a wife of 57 years. He was 89 years old.
4: The writer Ernest Hemingway once said, "My only regret in life is that I didn't drink more wine." Well, you can avoid that big regret today because it's National Red Wine Day. It's a day to mull over a Merlot, pop a cork on a Pinot Noir, savor a Shiraz, or uncap a Cabernet. Humans have been making red wine for thousands of years. If you do choose to celebrate the day, you can toast to your health, because a glass of red wine, the antioxidants help protect against heart disease.
5: Ooh.
4: Twist my arm. Yeah, I will.
5: What's your favorite red wine?
4: Ooh, I do like a cab. You know what? Living in this region has got me back into Merlot.
5: They
4: make really good Merlots locally.
5: Okay, there you go. Thanks for starting your day with us. I'm Natalie Grant.
4: And I'm Rob King. Today's Friday, August 28th. Matt Gray, you a wine guy?
6: No.
5: No. Not going to be celebrating today?
6: Never been a wine guy, but when it's National Hops Day, I am all
5: over
6: it.
5: There you go.
6: Okay. I am all over it. And we are all over the air quality this morning because it smells terrible out here in Spokane this morning. The full moon setting into a smoky sky here as we go past 5:30. We are at unhealthy air quality in Spokane. Air quality index, the number at 162. And there's a wide variety of air quality conditions. We still have some pockets of moderate air quality in parts of northern Spokane and Deer Park. It is unhealthy for sensitive groups. It is moderate in the valley. And in Coeur d'Alene, we are still seeing good air quality, at least for the time being. So the further west you go, the worse the air quality gets. And that's because this is all coming from smoke from fires that were burning in the Cascades and burning fierce yesterday in those windy conditions that we all experienced. Well, you go all the way out past Fairchild to the Reardon area. That's where you've got the unhealthy air. Things are looking like they're starting to clear up a little bit there in Davenport. We were unhealthy very earlier this morning. And then all the way up towards Inchilim and Shawila, that pocket of unhealthy air then stretches to the U.S.-Canada border. Meanwhile, the smoke production has calmed down from these local fires in the Cascades, but they are still burning hot, particularly this little giant fire, which is multiple hotspots in Chelan County. This is going to continue to be a problem for us because we are directly downwind of that here in Spokane. It's why it's so smoky this morning. It's why we've got more smoke to track for the start of your weekend coming up.
5: All right, Matt, thank you so much. Well, the recent evacuations from the Spokane area fires highlighted the challenges of evacuating 65,000 people all at once.
4: And now some who had to evacuate are worried about the additional homes planned for those neighborhoods. In Indian Trail, up to 300 living units have been proposed by Excelsior Wellness on its campus. And off of Highway 291, the Sundance Meadow development would bring more than 400 homes to the 9 Mile area. Neighbors hope local governments will make changes to the area so they'll be able to better handle large-scale evacuations.
1: We're going to have more fires. Climate change is real. There's no question about it. And it's unconscionable that they will allow this building without corresponding investments in infrastructure.
4: Both the city and the county have said emergency evacuations are considered when plans for more housing are proposed. There are rules in place for how many roads in and out of the developments are required. That's based on the number of homes.
5: Well, U.S. Senator Patty Murray was in town yesterday meeting with health officials at CHAZ to chat about how they helped families who were evacuated in the fires. Afterwards, the senator answered some questions about what she's doing to help fire victims. Senator Murray says she'd like more federal resources to go towards research and forest management.
2: We have to be doing everything we can, learn as much as we can. I am worried about a number of the federal resources that have gone away from scientific research that will help give us that knowledge.
5: Governor Bob Ferguson will still need to request a major disaster declaration from the Trump administration. Now, if approved, it would help fire victims in the long term by receiving money to rebuild. Senator Murray says that she now plans to follow up with the administration after that request is sent.
4: The man credited with helping save downtown Spokane is now giving back to help shape its future. Walt Worthy is giving out $10,000 grants for people who lost their homes in the Spokane fires. Local nonprofits are working together to give the money away and help with immediate needs. The Inovia Foundation helping oversee the distribution. CEO Shelley O'Quinn says the amount may not be enough to rebuild an entire home, but it serves as a step forward in the recovery process.
19: It's an attempt to help those families get back to where they were before the fires. And it will not check every single box there, but it will hopefully get them a step closer.
4: You can complete the form online and will be asked to upload a proof of residence. The deadline to apply, October 18th, with the plan to get all the donations out by November 1st.
5: And we have all those details on our website, KXLY.com, if you want to read a little bit more about those donations.
4: Your Good Morning Northwest time is 5:36.
5: Meteorologist Matt Gray is tracking a lot of stuff happening for us today. You can definitely feel that air quality, but we're heading into the weekend here. It's going to be a nice weekend for the most part here, Matt.
6: Yeah, so the smoke's kind of our only real major thing that we're watching as far as the downside. Otherwise, I mean, there's down as far as temperatures. That is certainly something cool enough to where I'd have to break out the sweater here come Sunday morning
5: sweater.
6: In a few spots. Yes, I'm not kidding. It is going to be that chilly. 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
4: 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How you can get a full refund coming up next.
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4: Welcome back. Your time is 5:40. We have a consumer alert for you this morning. Cuisinart is now recalling 3.6 million metal wire bristle grill brushes. Small metal wire bristles can detach from the brushes, end up on the grill or in your food. And if swallowed, there's a risk the bristles could cause serious internal injuries. All Cuisinart wire bristle brushes are included in the recall. So stop using the brushes and contact Conair, Cuisinart's parent company, for a full refund.
6: And let's take a look outside here and what is a smoky start to our day. You can see the odd appearance of our sky here with all the smoke lingering over Spokane. 57 degrees right now. We are going to end up only in the upper 70s, so probably about 80 degrees. So below average temperatures for the first and what is going to be a string of a few days like that. And some cleaner air as the breeze blows away some of this smoke for the afternoon. So this is not going to be an all-day thing, the smoky smell you're experiencing this morning. More periodic smoke at times as we go into tonight after the fires get active this afternoon in the Cascades. And we'll have some cooler temperatures.
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5: Well, local organizations are coming together today to support fire victims. We have our Alexander Konyarts live in studio this morning with what you need to know before you head on out.
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8: Welcome back. Your time is 5:45. The Northeast Community Center is hosting a wildfire relief resource distribution event today.
9: This organization's been flooded with donations from neighbors and partners all across the state. Alexandra Konyarts is live this morning in studio. And Alexandra, what are resources are people going to find when they head on out here today?
10: Air purifiers, food, hygiene items, sleeping bags. Organizers say people will find nearly every immediate resource families impacted by the fires may need right now. One thing they stress is that this is for anyone that's been impacted. Whether you lost your home in the fires or hosted someone who was displaced and are now struggling financially, this event hopes to help. The Northeast Community Center says the drive started small but quickly grew into something bigger. The room in this video is one of two at the Northeast Community Center that is completely packed with donations. Some came from people who live nearby. Others came as far away as the western part of Washington. Even if someone does not need a specific item, the center hopes they will still stop by, since organizers say they can connect fire survivors with additional resources to support their recovery.
11: If there's something we don't have, or if there's a resource that you need, if we have your contact information, we'll reach out, follow up, and make sure you're taken care of.
10: Today's event will take place on Cook Street between the Northeast Community Center and Shaw Middle School. Donations will be laid out on large tables for people to browse. There will also be on-site resources, including vision and dental screenings that are free. The event is happening again at 4001 North Cook Street from 10 a.m. to 3 p.m. today. It's open to all and doesn't require any kind of appointment. Now, the community center says it has noticed that many people who have been holding back on taking advantage of resources, assuming that someone else may need it more, but they literally have semi-trucks full of things to give away, so are asking anyone in need to show up. No ID or proof of residency is required. In studio this morning, Alexandra Konyarts, Fort News Now.
9: Alexandra, thank you so much. And that's a theme I feel like we've been hearing with a lot of these events is that they're hearing people are like, oh no, someone else needs it more. But
12: yeah,
9: these are literally for people impacted by the fires. And as she said, it's such a wide range of what that really means.
12: Yeah, regardless of what income you have, you should still be able to receive the support.
9: Absolutely.
13: So, yeah, it's hard to ask for help, and believe me, I think
9: it's even harder to take it sometimes,
13: yeah,
9: too.
13: We can all sympathize with that for sure. But yeah, there's people just really, so many people wanting to help. So.
9: Yeah. Let them help.
13: Yeah, let them help. Okay, boy, I wish we could get some help with the smoke.
9: Uh-huh.
13: I wish we could get some more rain to put out, or at least to help calm down some of these fires in the Cascades. Don't think we're clear quite yet, but maybe by the middle of next week, may have some more positive updates for you. Today, smoky skies to start our day, but I do expect things to improve as we go into the afternoon, because it

0: will be not as windy as yesterday, but it is going to be breezy throughout the day. And eventually, I think that's going to help us out. So let's take a look at your smoke forecast here. As we go through the morning hours, slowly we will see the smoke begin to push to the north and to the east. So gradually fading away here. I think we may see our air quality actually dip a little bit here around Post Falls and Coeur d'Alene, although you've been staying away in North Idaho from a lot of the smoke so far here this morning. We'll kind of see how that evolves over the next couple of hours and adjust our forecast from there later this morning and then coming up on Fox 28. So going into your 9 o'clock hour and beyond, then we see some pretty big improvements as the winds kick up here for the middle of the day. So we will start off in Spokane and then eventually into North Idaho, seeing things totally clear out and have some really nice weather for the second half of the day. This is going to be the pattern here going into tomorrow as well. We'll likely see more smoke and haze from those fires in the morning, followed by improvements as we head towards the middle of the day. Our highs today in the low 80s and upper 70s, so just a little below average for this time of the year. And our temperatures are going to continue to fall heading into the weekend. I got a high for Saturday and Sunday of only around 73 degrees for the Spokane area. Windy on Saturday, a chance for some mountain thunderstorms, and then chilly temperatures on the way for Sunday morning. This weather system is going to come basically right over top of the northern mountains here. And so as early as 3 a.m., we have a chance for a couple of showers. Building clouds here. It'll be a cloudier day on Saturday. And then you can see these kind of light little showers, maybe even one or two rumbles of thunder just kind of spinning across the northern parts of our region. Could we get a sprinkle in Spokane? Sure. Will we see measurable rain out of that? I'm not so sure. So I've only got a 10% chance of rain for the Spokane area, but hey, a chance is better than nothing here. We're also going to be looking at a chance for a couple of showers, maybe very early on Sunday morning. In fact, that'd probably be the best opportunity, I think, for us to get measurable rain around Spokane. Otherwise, I don't think we'll have to wait too long. It's great to say that. We got another system coming in right behind that one after a nice couple of days. Sunday during the day, Monday looks beautiful. Then starting Tuesday night, we have another system coming in. Those temperatures drop and our rain chances start to increase. I mean, look at Thursday, a whopping 30% chance of rain.
1: That's the highest we've seen in a while, though.
0: I'm telling you. And it'd be cool enough and humid enough to where some of that rain might actually hit the ground.
1: Hey,
2: biggest smile on your face in weeks.
0: Oh, I'm thrilled about this. We deserve a fall like start to September.
1: We do. All right, Matt, thank you so much. Your Good Morning Northwest time right now is 5:50.
3: 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It's coming up in our business headlines. But before we go to break, here's today's Tech Bites.
4: In today's Tech Bites, a legal win for Anthropic. A federal judge siding with the AI company saying the Trump administration illegally labeled it a security risk. The judge finding the government wrongfully tried to punish Anthropic for trying to limit how its technology should be used. The administration could appeal the ruling. Next, Meta is rolling out a software update that stops the camera on its smart glasses from working if the light is covered during a recording. It's the second update in less than 2 months meant to address privacy concerns for unwanted recording. And Adobe is rolling out new AI tools for Photoshop. One lets you edit photos by simply typing what you want, like put a hat on that person's head. Another new feature called Markup lets you draw directly on the image, sketch a rough shape, and AI fills in the rest. Those are your Tech Bites. I'm Sophie Flay. Have a great day.

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7: 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Not even close. Tobacco paid $206 billion back in 1998, and it never stopped paying. Meta paid about 1% of what it's worth, admitted nothing, and watched its stock go up. That settlement covered the states. It did not cover everyone else. More than 3,000 cases are still pending in federal court right now. Another 2,500 in the state of California alone. The school districts go to trial in February, and we still have no idea how or when Meta actually delivers what it promised. I don't think this company changes until it's been severely wounded. Wednesday didn't do it, but February might. A million people read my free newsletter every single morning. 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
9: Welcome back. Your time right now is 5:55, and here's a look at what's new on Good Morning Northwest. Toyota is facing slowing sales in China, U.S., and the Middle East right now. They say sales globally were down nearly 5% in July compared to a year ago. The company says that higher gas prices have put the brakes on sales of all gas-powered vehicles in China.
10: And Ulta Beauty is seeing some beautiful numbers. The cosmetics company is now raising its yearly sales and profits forecasts after its sales in the last quarter jumped nearly 9%. And there's new fallout this morning for a controversial ad that critics say was below par. Here's ABC's Hannah Battal with the story.
11: It's the advertisement causing an uproar in the golf world.
12: Do not touch my new driver.
11: The online ad promoting a driver from Callaway and the popular YouTube golf channel Good Good shows co-founder Garrett Clark shoving a female golfer to the ground as she reaches for his club. The backlash was instant, critics saying it depicted violence against women, and the ad was pulled. Clark says it was a scripted skit spoofing the horror movie Obsession with players being possessed by an evil golf club.
13: Looking back at it, terrible concept, terrible ad. Once I watched it back and it got posted, my skin was crawling. I was cringing. This is not at all what we stand for.
11: Callaway, which acknowledges it approved the ad, is now cutting ties with Good Good entirely, ending a three-year partnership. And it's pledging $1 million to groups working to prevent violence against women. The company's saying these actions do not undo the harm caused or excuse our role in it. GoodGood is also stepping away as title sponsor of a PGA Tour event this fall, and major retailers are reportedly pulling its products off shelves. Clark says the woman in the ad is now receiving hundreds of abusive messages. He's asking people to direct their anger at him instead.
13: Put it towards me personally. I can handle it.
9: Hannah Batah, ABC News, New York. And here's a look what's coming up on Good Morning Northwest.
10: Community members are raising concerns about data centers in Spokane County. And coming up next, why people's frustrations are boiling over as the county works on guidance.
9: And Avista is asking the Public Utilities Commission to raise your rates. How you can make your voice heard on the matter, it's coming up here in hour two of Good Morning Northwest.

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2: That first alert forecast, and Matt, this air quality is brutal.
3: Yeah, not fun. Not fun. We get dipped into the air, the unhealthy range during the 5 o'clock hour. We have some improvements in the downtown area here at 6 o'clock. We're down to 136, unhealthy for sensitive groups. But you go on to the West Plains, just a few minutes down the road here, and we are still in the red across western parts of Spokane County and on into Lincoln County here as well. We're also seeing the air quality begin to decrease in our northern areas here in Colbert, the Green Bluff area. We're now down to unhealthy for sensitive groups. We were at moderate earlier this morning. Yeah, still not the best air quality we've seen. Certainly some of the worst we've seen this entire week, the worst we've seen in a little while. Coeur d'Alene seems to be getting left out here at the moment, which, hey, good for you folks. We are in the low 40s when it comes to air quality, so well in the good range. I do think some of that smoke, though, is going to start to filter a little bit more towards Coeur d'Alene. Looking at the broad view here, your air quality. So you've got unhealthy air across the Wellpinit area all the way up towards Republic here and in Chileum. All of this from some of these fires. You can see those big orange spots, the hot spots from yesterday's fires still going strong in the Cascades. So we're going to begin the day with smoky skies, but winds are going to help us out, clearing things out for the second half of the day. We have got a lot to talk about this weekend, including some cool temperatures in your forecast.
4: Matt, thank you. Around the world this morning, we're getting new images from the flood disaster in Nepal. The wall of water tearing a path of destruction more than 60 miles long.
2: Nearly 500 people are confirmed dead overnight, with hundreds still missing. And that includes dozens of Americans. Here's ABC's Hannah Batal with the latest.
5: This morning, an urgent search for survivors in Nepal and Tibet after that catastrophic wall of water swept away entire villages. Geologists believe the disaster started with a massive landslide and glacier collapse high in the Himalayas, displacing more than 100 million cubic meters of ice, rock, and debris. The flood was so sudden and fast-moving, experts say Nepal's warning system may not have had enough time to alert people to move to safer ground. Hundreds are dead and nearly 1,000 people were still missing overnight, including 90 Americans.
6: The urgent recovery is underway and it's been complicated by mountains of mud and debris. Communication lines are down, roads are blocked.
5: Here at home, vigils for the victims as families desperately wait for word on their loved ones. One man sharing this video of his brother, who he says had planned his trip to Nepal for years.
7: I know that when we see the videos of the devastation that has been done, it's very painful, but we are hopeful, we are positive, we are trying, we are praying for his safe return.
5: A couple from New Jersey in the region for a religious retreat also among the missing. Neighbors shocked at the news.
8: I'm devastated because I know them and they're a very nice couple, very friendly. We get along very well.
5: A woman in Virginia says her husband and 9 other men had set out on a trek from Nepal to Tibet before the flood. The group has not been heard from since.
9: So it's 48 hours. What are they? Where are they?
5: She and the families of the other men are now reaching out to politicians for help.
9: Everybody is taking turns and shedding their tears, wiping it off, and getting back to work.
2: Hannah Bata, ABC News, New York.
4: Just heartbreaking how devastating that was.
2: And the video is just appalling. They're terrifying. Horrifying.
4: Well, back here at home, the Spokane County Planning Commission heard from the community last night about what a new data center and its building guidelines could look like.
2: Now, on August 18th, the county unanimously approved a pause on land permit on land use and permit applications for this new data center and in the county until December 15th. The commissioners are using this time to hear from the community through a number of public meetings, like the one that was held last night. Now, during that meeting, frustrations boiled over as people shared their opinions on data centers, with many expressing their deep opposition to any data center-related construction.
10: The primary concern should be, what are we leaching into the soil, the water, the air, the environment in general? Are we scaring away animals that use this as mating ground with a large amount of noise?
2: Now, the county commission will revisit the pause at its next scheduled meeting. It's coming up on September 15th.
4: The public also turned up to comment on the proposed rate increase for Avista customers. And last night, the Washington Utilities and Transportation Commission held a public comment hearing to discuss the plan. It would raise electric rates by 25% and gas rates by 10% over the next 4 years. Avista says this proposal is needed to prepare for rising power supply costs, wildfire mitigation, aging infrastructure, and compliance requirements. People who gave testimony at the meeting said these rate increases would disproportionately hurt low and fixed income customers. You can still share your opinions with the UTC. They're accepting written comments until September 24th.
2: Well, the EPA has now cleared hazardous materials from one-third of the homes that were burned in the Spokane area fires. It says it's moving faster than expected. For the last week and a half, crews have been going from burned home to burned home. They're looking for these hazardous materials, bagging them up and taking them to the Spokane County North Transfer Station. The EPA says an emergency order from the Spokane Regional Health District has been helpful in this. It has allowed crews to go onto people's property without homeowner permission. Now, the agency says it's trying to help homeowners out by getting this project done fast.
11: I think we want to make the recovery effort go as smoothly as it can to in where we have a role. So we want to make it safer for the next crews that are coming through that might be doing some form of cleanup.
2: Crews have only worked on homes in the area of the Old Trails fire so far. The EPA will also clear the Otto Lane and Fairview fire areas, but right now it doesn't know which one is coming up next.
4: Local nonprofits are starting to shift their focus towards helping fire victims with long-term recovery. Second Harvest and Excelsior Wellness have been setting up a drive-through market on Indian Trail Road. People have been coming by, grab clothes, food, hygiene products. Many of them are fire survivors who live nearby. Even if you can't make it to Excelsior for the drive-through market this week, it will still have its care center open on weekdays.
12: It was nice to be able to find a couple things for each of my kids instead of normally we could only find, one for this child or only a couple things for this one. So it was nice to be able to have a variety of ages and stuff that you can come and shop.
4: Excelsior is also accepting donations of clothes and shelf stable foods. Its care center is open to everyone, even if you don't get mental health services from them. Your Good Morning Northwest time is 6:08.
2: Let's check back in with meteorologist Matt Gray this morning, tracking the smoke and the haze that we're seeing in our region, and you can definitely see it above Chihuahua there.
3: Yeah, it is a smoky start here in Chihuahua. The redness of the sun, the limited visibility to see the mountains in the background here. So a lot of people dealing, especially in Washington, with some smoky skies here to start our day. Things will improve this afternoon, and we're going to be looking at some more changes for the weekend coming up.
13: And today, six local groups are partnering for a major wildfire relief distribution event, bringing multiple organizations together in one place so that families don't have to travel to several locations to get what they need. All the details you need to know to attend coming up.
2: Plus, how did the White House construction interfere with communications between Marine One and air traffic control? The FAA is now investigating after protocol was broken at a national airport and the passenger plane nearly shared airspace with the president's helicopter. We'll tell you what we know so far on this investigation. It's coming up.
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4: Welcome back. It is almost 6:12. Here's a look at what's new on Good Morning Northwest. This morning, a new and urgent warning about artificial intelligence from the very companies developing it.
2: More than 100 of them, including fierce rivals OpenAI, Google, Microsoft, and Anthropic, are signing an open letter warning that AI-powered cyber attacks are about to get far more widespread and far more sophisticated. The letter warns that we have a limited window to strengthen cyber defenses and says that services that communities depend on, from hospitals to water treatment plants, are now at risk.
4: New questions today about how construction at the White House may have caused a communications issue that allowed a passenger plane at Reagan National Airport to take flight almost at the same time as President Trump's Marine One helicopter. Per protocol, commercial airspace should be cleared 3 minutes before Marine One takes off. But the helicopter lost communication with air traffic control. As heard on the radio from August 4th, controllers did not hear any three-minute warnings from Marine One. The FAA says the two aircraft were not on course to crash, and President Trump was never in danger.
2: The FDA has now signed off on updated COVID-19 vaccines for all adults 65 and older, as well as certain younger people at higher risk of severe illness. While the CDC has yet to make an official recommendation for this year's vaccine, most medical organizations recommend getting one because the shots target circulating variants as protection from previous doses wanes. Now, COVID cases are still remaining relatively low, but CDC data shows test positivity. It's nearing 5% for the first time since February, with those rates climbing in every state.
4: New analysis shows young adults barred from most U.S. gambling operations are trading billions on Kalshi. Most state-regulated casinos and sports books require participants to be 21 or older. The minimum age for the Kalshi prediction market is 18. Analysis shows people between those ages have spent more than $5 billion on the platform this year. Most of that involves sports betting. A Kalshi spokesperson says 18 to 21-year-olds represent about 3% of the company's trading volume.
3: All right, let's plan your day here, because we have, as you can see, looking towards the bottom of the screen there, some pretty thick smoke that has moved into the greater Spokane area. Yeah, you can see just that layer. how much it's standing out compared to previous mornings. 56 degrees right now. It is feeling a lot more comfortable this morning. It's just also smelly and smoky. Cleaner air for this afternoon. We will be in the upper 70s to right around 80 degrees for highs. We'll see some more periodic areas of smoke tonight and some cooler temperatures ahead of a cool weekend.
2: Matt, thanks. Good morning, Northwest. Time right now is about 6:15.
4: Well, a major wildfire relief event is happening today at the Northeast Community Center. It's offering free food, clothing, and resources to anyone affected by the Spokane fires. And after the break, Alexandra Coney-Arts shares how this event hopes to make a real difference for families.
2: Plus, the man who transformed downtown Spokane is now stepping up for fire victims. Walt Worthy is distributing $10,000 grants to families who lost their homes. How this lifeline is jumpstarting recovery across the region and how you can apply. It's coming up next.
19: On the PNW Ag Network, I'm Michael McDonald. Top USDA official says investigations into possible anti-competitive practices among agricultural input manufacturers could lead to formal action. Deputy Ag Secretary Stephen Vaden said the department is working with the Department of Justice and FTC on ongoing reviews involving companies in sectors such as fertilizer, farm equipment, seeds, and chemicals. He has criticized high input costs facing the farmers, particularly fertilizer prices, and said some companies have worked with USDA while others have not taken the concerns seriously. Vaden added the civil and criminal investigations are underway, but final decisions will come from the DOJ and FTC officials. Oregon's record fire season follows a record low snowpack. It's not a coincidence. Hydrologist Jason Ward says the dry fire fuels are the result of a culmination of factors: the low snowpack, early melt-off, not enough spring rain, and the hot temperatures.
20: We got 88% of the state in moderate to extreme drought. So that's a bad situation that we're in right now in terms of drought status. The forecast from the drought monitor is calling for persistence of that.
19: Ward added soil moisture levels now are lower than normal. Water supplies are challenged, meaning stream flow conditions statewide are very low, especially in the snow-dominated areas, and the central portion of the state reporting the worst conditions.
20: D3 extreme drought, that's extending from essentially Douglas County all the way up to Union County in the northeast corner of the state, Umatilla County. That's probably the most severe swath in terms of the impacts, and that's going through Crook County and Deschutes, of course.
19: Ward also said the northwest corner of the state, the last holdout with normal soil moisture, is drying out now. Once again, NRCS hydrologist Jason Ward. For more information about the drought and moisture levels in the soil, we've got details at pnwag.net. This is the PNW Ag Network.
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2: Welcome back. Your time right now is 6:18. Well, several local organizations are stepping up today for a major wildfire relief community event. It's all happening at the Northeast Community Center.
4: And the event hopes to provide people impacted by the fires with basic necessities while connecting them with long-term recovery resources. Alexandra Coney-Arts is live in studio this morning with all the details you need to know before heading out. Alex?
13: Well, this morning's event kicks off at 10 a.m., and it's for anyone impacted by the fires, whether you lost your home or displaced or opened your home to someone who was. The Northeast Community Center says it is taking that broad approach because it has noticed that the fires have affected people in many ways. For example, it says some families who came to the community center were hosting displaced relatives or friends and are now struggling to afford things like groceries. Organizers say their biggest worry is people losing their jobs because of the financial strain caused by the fires. The hope is that connecting people with these resources can help prevent that.
1: We don't want you to lose that employment because it's hard to get employment back, and that is the money that's going to keep your family stable. So that's why we want to do this right now. We want to connect with you right now before there's other consequences to these fires for your family.
13: The NECC says people will find many basic necessities at the event, including free food, clothing, backpacks, and other on-site community resources. It is also asking anyone who needs further support to leave their contact information so that organizers can follow up and try to connect them with the resources they need. Today's event will take place in the community center's back lot. The event is happening at 4001 North Cook Street from 10 a.m. to 3 p.m. today. It is open to all and doesn't require any appointment. In addition to wildfire relief resources, free dental and vision screenings will also be available. NECC says there is no proof of residency or identification needed for anyone to get access to these resources. All you need to do is show up. In studio this morning, Alexandra Cohen-Yartz for News Now.
4: All right, Alexandra, thank you. And we've just continued to see this outpouring of support for people, which is great.
21: It's incredible. And I don't think it's going to be stopping here anytime soon. So like she said, if you are able to take advantage of these resources, absolutely should.
4: Do so. And if you are going to that event today, maybe a little late something?
3: Probably not yet.
21: Maybe
3: come Sunday you might have to start thinking about some, stuff in the morning hours. Right now we are, though, much more comfortable. 56 degrees right now. So you're going to step outside. You're going to notice two things. Number one, how nice it feels. Number two, how smoky it smells. And that is just the unfortunate part here. And what otherwise is going to be a beautiful day, that we are having to deal with this smoke from the fire activity yesterday in the Cascades. 162 here in the unhealthy range. We've gone back and forth between there and unhealthy for sensitive groups so far this morning. In the greater Spokane area, the smokiest air, the least healthy air has been across the West Plains there in the Spokane area. I want to take you through the simulation here to kind of show you where the smoke's going to be headed next. So it is going to be a little breezy again today, not as much as yesterday, but enough to where things are going to be moving as we get into the late morning and early afternoon. So any smoke that's still hanging around here later this morning will get blown away. And that is going to be very nice for the afternoon. So great look at afternoon, a great look at evening to be outside with temperatures only in the upper 70s and low 80s. However, we are going to see more smoke production from these fires in the Cascades. And so we are continuing to be downwind of them in the Spokane and Coeur d'Alene area. So there will be some areas of smoke. I don't think it's going to be as egregious as what we've seen this morning, but there will be some pockets of smoke through the overnight and into the early hours of Saturday. And we're just going to have to keep watching those smoke plumes during the late parts of the day that will come through during the overnight hours here. It's still going to be pretty windy on Saturday. I think by Sunday, when things start to calm down a little bit, we may not have to worry about that. Some areas of smoke nearly as much. As I mentioned, it is going to be breezy today, but not nearly as windy as yesterday. So we're going to see maybe a couple of gusts up to around 20 miles an hour this afternoon, but otherwise much lighter compared to what we had yesterday and what we're going to see on Saturday, where the gusts will be closer to 30 at times. Our highs today, upper 70s, they're running around 80 degrees, 80 for St. Mary's, 78 in Pullman, low 80s for Omak, 82 for Moses Lake, and 80 for Bonner's Ferry. And then we take another drop in temperatures for Saturday. Windy, some mountain thunderstorms, 73. You might need to pull a sweater out for Sunday morning. We will be only in the low 70s there, but clear skies overnight, or clearing skies overnight, may allow those temperatures to drop well into the 40s. Your forecast rainfall for this upcoming system here on Saturday, maybe a little bit in the northern mountains here, but it's not going to be much, and I'm not very confident about our prospects. We're picking up measurable rainfall in the Spokane area for the weekend. I'm much more confident about what's coming up later this week. A second system comes in behind this one, so we have more cool temperatures next week and more chances to finally pick up some rain.
21: That's for sure. I mean, it's going to be going into a busy weekend. We got a lot of comedians in town this weekend. We got John Mulaney, who's out at Quest tonight. The Great Outdoors Comedy Festival is happening right across the street here.
3: Yeah, I was watching it. Yeah, I was seeing him set up here. So that is, hey, might be able to, you know, wear jeans and not sweat to death.
21: Like
3: it's been recently out there. Might be worth it to wear some pants because it is going to, temperature's going to drop quite a bit when the sun sets here, when your highs are only in the 70s.
21: All right. Sounds good, Matt. Thank you so much.
4: Your Good Morning Northwest time is 6:24.
21: Well, Seattle Seahawks begin their title defense in just a couple of weeks here, and the team has made a big step in keeping the crown. Coming up, the major player the Hawks re-sign makes him one of the highest paid in the league. It's coming up next here in Morning Sports.
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4: The Seattle Seahawks keep up the hard offseason work to ensure the continuation of a Super Bowl winning roster, locking down defensive tackle Leonard Williams to a 3-year extension. Williams, affectionately known as Big Cat, signed a 3-year, $90 million extension to stay in the Emerald City for the twilight of his career. A key piece of Seattle's elite dark side defense, Williams earned a second-team All-Pro nod last season, as well as consecutive Pro Bowls. 32-year-old has 56 of that $90 million guaranteed, making him the 5th highest-paid defensive tackle in football. The Southern Cal alum earns his 12th NFL season on Wednesday, September 9th, when the Seahawks welcome back the New England Patriots in a Super Bowl 60 rematch.
5: Our Friday Night Football coverage starts tonight again. No local Washington schools kicking off, but Idaho rolls into week two. We'll be at Lakeland traveling to Lake City and Lewiston heading up to Post Falls. Two games where the home team makes its 2026 home debut. Lakeland comes off a big loss at 6A Coeur d'Alene, while Lake City just barely edged Boise down south. Well, Lewiston is 1-0 after a win against Columbia, and Post Falls begins its season. We'll have all the coverage right here on 4 News Now, Nightside. Gonzaga basketball lost another commit last night as guard Skylar Wicks announced he will not be coming to Spokane this fall. The former St. Francis star, who averaged almost 18 points per game last year, decommitted less than 24 hours after the Zags picked up elite point guard Xavier Lee. Zags landed three commits after Wicks committed and the five-year player window opened, likely lessening Wicks' projected playing time. He now hopes to stick with another school to play his seventh and final year of collegiate eligibility. Make sure to tune into 4 News Now Sports tonight for a preview of everything going on high school football, as well as a recap of Idaho football in their debut game for 2026.
8: 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The Dow Jones closed yesterday at 53,570 points. The S&P 500 ended the day at 7,730, and the NASDAQ closed at 26,540 points. 10-year treasuries are at 4.6%. Now taking a look at commodities, crude oil's trading at $83 a barrel. The price of gold is at $4,660 an ounce, while silver is at about $68 an ounce. Soft white wheat is quoted at $6.95 a bushel. SpaceX is trading at $140. And finally, UPS stock is trading at $105 a share. Learn how to retire with Altmaier by joining Dave on Altmaier Financial Radio. Here this Saturday at 7 a.m. and Sunday at 9:30 a.m. and 2 p.m. Reporting to you from Altmaier Financial Group in Spokane and Coeur d'Alene for 920 News Now. Have a great morning.
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4: A tracker following the stories people are reading about this morning.
21: Europe's oldest monarch has died. The Royal House of Norway says King Harald V died this morning. His family says a blood disorder has caused fluid to build up in his body, leading to his hospitalization. King Harald leaves behind a legacy from 35 years on the throne. His son is his successor. His granddaughter is the new heir. He also leaves behind a wife of 57 years. He was 89 years old.
4: The writer Ernest Hemingway once said, "My only regret in life is that I didn't drink more wine." Well, you can avoid that big regret because today is National Red Wine Day. It's a day to mull over Merlot, pop a cork on a Pinot Noir, savor a Shiraz, or uncap a Cabernet. Humans have been making red wine for thousands of years. And if you do choose to celebrate the day, keep a toast to your health because a glass of red wine as antioxidants help protect against heart disease.
21: I have a little bit of a hot take on red wine. And okay. And you do know I like red wine
4: a lot.
21: I worked at a wine restaurant for a long time. A good glass of red wine is only made better by the type of glass that you drink it in.
4: Ooh.
21: It has to be big enough. It has to be a thin,
4: I'll second that
21: thin,
4: with you.
21: Stem.
4: Big old bulbous.
21: Yeah, exactly. So, anyway, if you're drinking red wine.
4: And enough to fit like half a bottle.
21: There we go. Love it. Thanks for starting your day with us. I'm Natalie Grant.
4: And I'm Rob King. Today is Friday, August 28th. More of a beer man. Here's meteorologist Matt Gray.
3: That is correct. I had no idea what any of those words meant.
21: Does a glass make a difference when you're drinking beer as much, Matt? Or is it just good no matter what?
3: I mean, it can. I think it depends what you're in the mood for, right?
21: Frosty mug never
4: hurts. I'll pour a can into a glass.
3: Definitely some nice cold. It's going to be cold. That's all I want.
21: There you go, yeah.
3: All right, so we're seeing an orange sunrise reflecting off of the arena here this morning in smoky conditions. Yeah, you could smell it. You could feel it. I could feel it. Throats get a little scratchy here in studio. 136 unhealthy for sensitive groups. We were in the unhealthy range earlier on this morning in the downtown area, and we are still seeing unhealthy air in the West Plains region. So from Medical Lake all the way into the Airway Heights area and around Fairchild, want to be limiting your time outside. Things look a lot nicer as you head further to the east. We are seeing moderate air quality in Spokane Valley and Liberty Lake, and good air quality still in the Coeur d'Alene area. So it really appears that it's a Spokane and west situation. And that makes sense because these are coming from fires around Chelan County and around Kittitas County, all the smoke that's over us right now. Going towards 9 o'clock, still pretty smoky around the area. And then as we head towards kind of noon, 1 o'clock, the winds getting up again this afternoon. To be a little breezy, and that'll help blow some of this smoke away. So the second half of the day looking pretty good as far as air quality, and it'll end up being just a very nice end to our day here. We are going to be in the 70s and 80s today. We're going to continue to cool off into the weekend. Cool enough that, I don't know, I might have to break out a sweater on the morning hours. We'll talk about that for Sunday and the mountain rain in the forecast as well for Saturday coming up.
21: All right, Matt, thank you so much. Well, the recent evacuations from the Spokane area fires highlighted the challenges of evacuating 65,000 people all at once.
4: And now some who had to evacuate are worried about additional homes that are planned for those neighborhoods. In Indian Trail, up to 300 living units have been proposed by Excelsior Wellness on its campus. Off Highway 291, the Sundance Meadow development would bring more than 400 homes to the 9 Mile area. Neighbors hope local governments will make changes to the area so they'll be able to better handle large-scale evacuations.
11: We're going to have more fires. Climate change is real. There's no question about it. And it's unconscionable that they will allow this building without corresponding investments in infrastructure.
4: Both the city and the county have said emergency evacuations are considered when plans for housing are proposed. There are rules in place for how many roads in and out of the developments are required, and that's based on the number of homes.
21: U.S. Senator Patty Murray was in town yesterday meeting with health officials at Chaz about how they helped families who were evacuated from the fires. Afterwards, the senator answered questions about what she is doing to help fire victims. Senator Murray says that she'd like more federal resources to go towards research and forest management.
12: We have to be doing everything we can, learn as much as we can. I am worried about a number of the federal resources that have gone away from scientific research that will help give us that knowledge.
21: Well, Governor Bob Ferguson will still need to request a major disaster declaration from the Trump administration. If that's approved, it would help fire victims in the long term by receiving money to rebuild. Senator Murray says that she plans to follow up with the administration after the request is sent.
4: The man credited with helping to save downtown Spokane is now giving back to help shape its future. Walt Worthy is giving out $10,000 grants for people who lost their homes in the Spokane fires. Local nonprofits are working together to give the money away and help with immediate needs. The Inovia Foundation is helping oversee the distribution, and CEO Shelley O'Quinn says the amount may not be enough to rebuild an entire home, but serves as a step forward in the recovery process.
14: It's an attempt to help those families get back to where they were before the fires. And it will not check every single box there, but it will hopefully get them a step closer.
4: You can complete the form online and will be asked to upload a proof of residence. The deadline to apply is October 18th, with the plan to get all the donations out by November 1st. Your Good Morning Northwest time is 6:37.
21: Meteorologist Matt Gray standing by this morning. And Matt, last night the skies were clear enough where you could really see that partial eclipse that we had.
3: Yeah, and this is a great picture that got sent to us from Mike Crawford.
21: Wow.
3: So he took the camera and had it where it tracked the moon as it went across the sky. So you can kind of see how the background's a little bit blurry, but the moon is very clear. Yeah, a great, neat little camera trick. And what a cool view of this partial eclipse. Will be the most eclipse the moon it will be until 2029. Coming up, we'll talk about some chilly morning temperatures for your weekend after this.
4: Well, you'll probably want to soak up the last few days of summer this weekend, but an important barbecue tool is being recalled. How you can get a full refund coming up next.
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4: 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All Cuisinart wire bristle brushes are included in the recall. 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
3: Planning your day here now. It is much cooler outside than it has been in recent mornings. 56 degrees. It's also a lot smokier as well, unfortunately. Now, our area is going to clean up as we head into this afternoon, so the smoky smell will go away. We'll be able to breathe a lot easier in the upper 70s and low 80s for the afternoon. For tonight, likely some more areas of smoke drifting through the region. We'll see some cool temperatures ahead of a cool weekend.
21: Well, packaged snacks for kids can be convenient, but what's really in those processed foods? 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
21: 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It's coming up Monday right here on Good Morning Northwest.
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21: Some local organizations are coming today to support fire victims. Our Alexander Konyarts is live in studio this morning with more on what you can expect.
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4: Welcome back. It's 6:45. The Northeast Community Center is hosting a wildfire relief resource distribution event today.
5: The organization's been flooded with donations from neighbors and partners all across the state. Alexandra Koniart's live in studio for us this morning. And Alexandra, what type of resources will people find at this event?
6: They will find a lot of resources: air purifiers, food, hygiene items, sleeping bags. Organizers say people will find nearly every immediate item that families impacted by the fires may need. One thing they stress is that this is for anyone impacted by the Spokane fires. Whether you lost your home in the fires or hosted someone who was displaced and are now struggling financially, this event hopes to help. The Northeast Community Center says the drive started small but quickly grew into something much bigger. The room in this video is one of two at the Northeast Community Center that is packed with donations. People have come from all over. Some live nearby. Others come as far away from as Western Washington. Even if someone does not need a specific item, the center hopes they will be able to still stop by so that organizers can connect survivors with whatever additional resources they might need throughout the recovery process.
7: If there's something we don't have, or if there's a resource that you need, if we have your contact information, we'll reach out, follow up, and make sure you're taken care of.
6: Today's event will take place on Cook Street between the Northeast Community Center and Shaw Middle School. Donations will be laid out on large tables for people to browse. There will also be on-site resources, including vision and dental screenings. The event is happening at 4001 North Cook Street from 10 a.m. to 3 p.m. today. It's open to everyone and doesn't require any kind of appointments. The Community Center says it has noticed that many people have been holding back on taking advantage of resources, assuming someone else may need them more. But they literally have semi-truckloads full of things to give away, so are asking anyone in need to show up. No ID or proof of residency is required. In studio this morning, Alexandra Koniarts, 4 News Now.
5: Literally semi-trucks full of stuff made for people who are impacted by these fires, whether it's big or small. They have resources for you today.
4: Yeah, so be sure to take advantage of them while they have them, even though it can be hard to admit that you kind of need help for something like that.
5: Or just accepting it is not the easiest thing.
8: Yeah, more everybody in that situation is going through so much. So, yeah, give yourself some grace here.
5: That's for sure.
8: That's for sure. All right, let's talk about the smoke in our skies here this morning, because this is not fun.
5: I mean, it is.
8: I'm having the scratchy throat here. We got a couple more hours to come coming up on Fox here. And, I'd certainly, all of you who have your morning routines, this is less than ideal of a situation on this Friday. 56 in Spokane, 61 in Coeur d'Alene. That ever present haze is now even hazier. And we are really smelling the smoke and breathing it in, at least in the Spokane area. Airway Heights, Medical Lake, still in unhealthy air quality. Air quality is good in Coeur d'Alene, but you're still definitely noticing that haze. So especially if you are your travels that take you to the west, you want to make sure that you are keeping the recirculate button there on the AC if you are headed into some of these smokier areas later this morning. We are going to see the smoke gradually track to the north towards Deer Park, the Chewila area, Medellin Falls. Eventually going to see some pretty hazy conditions. And I do think we'll see some smoke try to work its way towards Sandpoint and Bonner's Ferry later today. But the big thing here is that by the middle to late afternoon,

0: lot of that smoke is blown away, and we end up with some very nice conditions for the end of your Friday. So we're going to start off the weekend nice, but there will be more patches of smoke tonight as winds get those fires in the Cascades going, creating more smoke that will drift through the area through the overnight hours. 78 for today in Spokane. We'll see a few spots right around 80 degrees. Overall, it's going to be cooler than we've seen the last few days as that cooling trend continues, and that continues into the weekend. Windy weather, chance of mountain storms here on Saturday. Partly cloudy skies, a beautiful looking day on Sunday, but it might be a little chilly in the morning hours. Let's take a look. So our lows for Saturday morning, got a couple of 40s out there, places like Colville and Pullman, but 50s for Spokane and Coeur d'Alene. Now let's look at Sunday on the backside of this storm system. Now, could it be a little frosty in some of these sheltered northern valleys? I think it is a possibility. 35 for Colville, 38 in Pullman, and we're in the mid and upper 40s around Spokane and around Coeur d'Alene. So, yeah, might have to consider pulling a sweater out if you are up early and getting your Sunday started during those early morning hours, because it's going to be a little chilly out there. We are going to be looking at a chance for a little bit of rain in our northern valley starting as early as 3 a.m., but really the bulk of the activity is going to be during the afternoon. We could even get a sprinkle around Spokane and Coeur d'Alene either very late on Saturday or early on Sunday morning. I'm not that confident, though, that we will break our rainless streak in many areas, or at least our lack of measurable rainfall. There is a chance, but I think there's a better chance going into next week. Look at this. Tuesday, Wednesday, Thursday, our rain chances coming up, our temperatures going down, and the amount of wet weather looks a little bit more promising, at least for the moment, with that next system for Spokane, for Coeur d'Alene. We're going to talk more about that extended outlook coming up on Fox 28. In the meantime, enjoy these cooler temperatures. I'm ready for it.
1: It's very nice.
2: Oh, this 7 day, a little bit of chance of rain, some 70s. I'm loving it.
0: I like it. What a great way to start September.
2: That's for sure. Matt, thanks.
1: Well, Spokane Public Library cardholders will be able to check out tickets to the Spokane Chiefs games this season.
2: Now, for every regular home game this upcoming season, 3 Spokane Chiefs passes will be available for customers with a library card to access for free. Each pass consists of 4 tickets, so cardholders can attend a game with family or friends. Every Spokane Public Library cardholder can check out 1 Spokane Chiefs pass per year through the library's Museum and Culture Pass program. To reserve a Spokane Chiefs Culture Pass for yourself, head on over to KXLY.com. And this is just scratching the surface of the other free passes that you can get with your library card. Mm-hmm. I know there's like discovery passes in there. There's museum passes.
1: I got on the library like this year just because I was accumulating too many books.
2: Yeah.
1: And I needed to bring the price down.
2: Give them back a little bit.
1: But, oh my gosh, there's so much. You show up and you go, oh my gosh, I didn't know you could do all this stuff at the library.
2: It's an untapped resource that so many more people should take advantage
1: utilize
2: of.
1: Utilize it.
2: Mm-hmm. The morning with West time right now is 6:51.
1: Well, your morning sprint is coming up next. We'll be right back.
3: Good morning. 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The Dow Jones has gained 70 points to 53,640. The S&P 500 is up 10 to 7,740. And the NASDAQ is up 50 points to 26,590. 10-year treasuries are at 4.6%. Taking a look at commodities, crude oil's trading at $82 a barrel. The price of gold is at $4,650 an ounce, while silver is at $70 an ounce. Soft white wheat is quoted at $6.95 a bushel. And finally, Meta stock has gained about $10 this morning and is now trading at $581 a share. Learn how to retire with Altmaier by visiting altmaierfinancial.com, where you can find times this weekend to join Dave on Altmaier Financial Radio. 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Have a great morning.
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2: Welcome back. It is now 6:55, and it's time to get you ready to take on your Friday and the weekend in the morning sprint.
1: The Spokane County Planning Commission heard from the community last night about what a new data center and its building guidelines could look like.
2: The county unanimously approving a pause on land use and permit applications for a new data center until December 15th. Now, the commissioners are now using this time to hear from the community. And during last night's meeting, frustrations boiled over as people shared their opinions on data centers. The county commission will revisit the pause at its next meeting on September 15th.
1: The public also turned up to comment on the proposed rate increase for Avista customers. Last night, the Washington Utilities and Transportation Commission held a public comment hearing to discuss the plan. It would raise electric rates by 25% and gas rates by 10% over the next 4 years. You can still share your opinions with the UTC. They're accepting written comments until September 24th.
0: In your forecast, it is a smoky start. You want to limit your time outside if you are sensitive to wildfire smoke. But things are going to improve as we head towards midday, and we'll have very nice conditions for the afternoon. A little breezy with highs in the upper 70s and low 80s. Looking ahead to the weekend, a chance for a couple of thunderstorms up in the high mountain areas. Some breezy conditions and temperatures only in the 70s with lows in the 40s.
2: Well, the search for survivors in Nepal this morning, 1,000 people still missing. That includes 90 Americans. Experts say Nepal's warning system may not have had enough time to alert people to move to safer ground. The U.S. is sending $500,000 in aid. And meanwhile, authorities are warning of more possible flooding. A closer look at the rescue efforts is coming up a little bit here on Good Morning America, starting at 7.
1: The Northeast Community Center is hosting a wildfire relief resource distribution event today. 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And today's event will take place on Cook Street between the Northeast Community Center and Shaw Middle School from 10 a.m. to 3 p.m. It's open to all. It doesn't require any appointment. 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
2: And we're back with a look at what's coming up on Good Morning Northwest on Fox 28. Come up right after the break.

0: Well, coming up next on Good Morning Northwest on Fox 28, the EPA is cleaning up homes impacted by the Spokane area fires faster than expected. We'll tell you where the agency has cleaned up so far and what areas could be next.
1: Plus, Washington Senator Patty Murray met with CHAZ health officials in Spokane. While she's concerned federal funding for wildfire relief may fall short.
2: And there is a chance for a couple of showers this weekend and an even better chance for showers next week. We'll go in depth on that long-term forecast. Things are looking, I'm as confident as I've been a long time. We're going to get some rain.
0: Love that.
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0: And thanks for working up with us on Good Morning Northwest. 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

0: ABC News. I'm Sherry Preston. At least 350 people have just been rescued from a hydropower tunnel in Nepal, some of them caked with mud. We've seen being pulled out. There could be as many as 100 more people inside that tunnel, workers trying to reach them. ABC's Britt Clinett has more from Kathmandu on the massive mudslide.
1: That catastrophic wall of water just sweeping away entire villages, bridges, roads, and that's what's made also the recovery effort all the more complicated and desperate.
0: The number of people killed in the mudslide, over 500. The war with Iran began 6 months ago. Since then, 16 American service members have been killed. And, says ABC's Martha Raddatz,
2: more than 750 Americans have been wounded, including Sergeant First Class Corey Hicks, who survived a deadly drone attack in Kuwait. He spoke with ABC affiliate KSTP.
3: And I remember turning my head to the left and I seen the nose of that drone pop through.
2: The Hicks family says he is now struggling with short-term memory loss and PTSD, and that getting proper medical care has taken months. Hicks, they said, was concerned about the lack of medical supplies in Kuwait even before the attack.
0: The chemical tank that failed at a Washington State paper mill last May should not have been used at all. That finding the result of an inspection that took place nearly a year before the disaster, says ABC's Jim Ryan.
4: Federal investigators have dug into the records at Nippon Dynawave Packaging Company, finding that in July of last year, an inspector had found thinning of the outer wall of a tank containing a caustic chemical that not repairing it would mean a, quote, high likelihood of failure. 10 months later, the tank did fail, and 11 workers were killed.
0: Thousands expected at a march on Washington today in support of voting rights. The Artemis II crew will receive the Congressional Space Medal of Honor today at a ceremony at Johnson Space Center. This is ABC News.
5: I'm not one to say I told you so, but I switched to Pure Talk over a year ago, and ever since, I've been telling people there's no better wireless company out there. Well, a few months ago, a massive survey was conducted. 123,000 people were asked to rate their wireless carrier in four categories: coverage, support, data, and overall value. 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Just dial pound 250, say micro, and Pure Talk's U.S. customer service will take it from there. Again, pound 250, micro. And yes, I told you so.
0: Tropical storm Dolly now working its way through the Atlantic, but it's fading, says ABC meteorologist Ginger Z.
6: That tropical storm that is headed toward the Virgin Islands and Puerto Rico by the end of the weekend into early next week, it's just down to a low pressure system, which is actually welcome because it will bring much needed rainfall anywhere from 2 to 4 inches on the east side, like Fajardo of Puerto Rico. They right now are in 44% extreme drought, meaning that is the second highest level.
0: More than 100 tech companies, many of them at the heart of artificial intelligence projects, have signed an open letter warning about the threat of artificial intelligence.
7: The letter warns, "We have a limited window to strengthen cyber defenses," and says the services that communities depend on, from hospitals to water treatment plants, are at risk. The companies are calling for a global-wide effort to strengthen cybersecurity, urging governments to protect the most vulnerable targets. The threat is already here. Hackers have targeted water utilities in at least 7 states, and in some recent attacks, the hacking tools were written by AI.
0: ABC's Sophie Flay. The signatories include the heads of Microsoft, OpenAI, Google, and Anthropic. Microsoft founder Bill Gates sounding an alarm of his own, meantime warning that AI could empower criminals to create bombs, bioweapons, and computer viruses. Gates also thinks AI will cause massive unemployment, with the white-collar jobs being the first to go. Sherry Preston, ABC News.
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6: Catastrophic wall of water tears through the Himalayas, sweeping away entire villages in seconds. Now, desperate rescue efforts are underway as nearly 1,000 people are still missing, including 90 Americans. We're following the developing details from Nepal this morning.
11: And this morning in Spokane, the smoke is back in our skies. We are tracking the unpleasant start to your Friday and when things will improve.
12: The EPA is racing through Spokane's burn zones, clearing dangerous chemicals from hundreds of homes. In just about 10 days, crews have already tackled a third of the properties. How this emergency cleanup is accelerating recovery for fire victims. Live on KXLY Plus and 4 News Now, you're watching Good Morning Northwest. Thanks for starting your morning with us. I'm Rob King.
6: I'm Natalie Grant. Today is Friday, August 28th. Welcome to the end of our week here. We're going to kick things off today with meteorologist Matt Gray, taking a live look outside. And unless you had smell-o-vision, Matt, you might not be able to see how stinky it is out there this morning.
11: No, I don't like this.
6: No.
11: Unfortunately, we did talk about this yesterday, that this was a strong possibility. And, you know, you just kind of hope that things disperse themselves and you won't have to deal with it. But we felt it a little bit yesterday morning, and we feel it a lot right now. We are back in unhealthy air quality in the Spokane area, 162 on the air quality index here. And you can see it a little bit, but you can definitely smell it. That is for sure. So the unhealthy air quality kind of extending into the greater Spokane area hasn't made it as far as the Valley, Liberty Lake, or where we're seeing good air quality in Coeur d'Alene. So it's a bit of a mixed bag across the region here. But in general, here in eastern Washington, basically from Spokane all the way out here towards the Wilbur area and the Grand Coulee Dam, we've got this huge area of smoke that came off of those fires from yesterday. And you can see the hot spots here, especially in Chelan County. We're directly downwind of this little giant fire. And this is and will continue to be a smoke source for us as we head through the rest of today and into the weekend. Now, the good news here is that this is not going to be an all-day situation. So it is going to be pretty smoky this morning, but I expect a lot of improvements as we get into the afternoon with your air quality. We'll help plan your weekend coming up.
12: Matt, thanks. Well, taking a look around the world this morning, we're getting new images from the flood disaster in Nepal. The wall of water tearing a path of destruction more than 60 miles long.
6: Nearly 500 people are confirmed dead overnight, with still hundreds missing, including dozens of Americans. Here's ABC's Hannah Batal with the latest.
13: This morning, an urgent search for survivors in Nepal and Tibet after that catastrophic wall of water swept away entire villages. Geologists believe the disaster started with a massive landslide and glacier collapse high in the Himalayas, displacing more than 100 million cubic meters of ice, rock, and debris. The flood was so sudden and fast-moving, experts say Nepal's warning system may not have had enough time to alert people to move to safer ground. Hundreds are dead and nearly 1,000 people were still missing overnight, including 90 Americans.
14: The urgent recovery is underway and it's been complicated by mountains of mud and debris. Communication lines are down, roads are blocked.
13: Here at home, vigils for the victims as families desperately wait for word on their loved ones. One man sharing this video of his brother, who he says had planned his trip to Nepal for years.
15: I know that when we see the videos of the devastation that has been done, it's very painful, but we are hopeful, we are positive, we are trying, we are praying for his safe return.
13: A couple from New Jersey in the region for a religious retreat also among the missing. Neighbors shocked at the news.
16: I'm devastated because I know them and they're a very nice couple, very friendly. We get along very well.
13: A woman in Virginia says her husband and 9 other men had set out on a trek from Nepal to Tibet before the flood. The group has not been heard from since.
17: So it's 48 hours. What are they? Where are they?
13: She and the families of the other men are now reaching out to politicians for help.
17: Everybody is taking turns and shedding their tears, wiping it off and getting back to work.
6: Hannah Batah, ABC News, New York.
12: Well, back here at home, the Spokane County Planning Commission heard from the community last night about what a new data center and its building guidelines could look like.
6: On August 8th, the county unanimously approved a pause on land use and permit applications for new data centers in the county until December 15th. The commissioners are now using this time to hear from the community through a number of public meetings, like the one that was held last night. During the meeting, frustrations boiled over as people shared their opinions on data centers, with many expressing their deep opposition to any data center-related construction.
18: The primary concern should be, what are we leaching into the soil, the water, the air, the environment in general? Are we scaring away animals that use this as mating ground with a large amount of noise?
6: Now, the county commissioners will revisit this pause at its next scheduled meeting. It's coming up on September 15th.
12: The public also turned up to comment on the proposed rate increase for Avista customers. Last night, the Washington Utilities and Transportation Commission held a public comment hearing to discuss the plan. It would raise electric rates by 25% and gas rates by 10% over the next 4 years. Avista says this proposal is needed to prepare for rising power supply costs, wildfire mitigation, aging infrastructure, and compliance requirements. People who gave testimony at the meeting said these rate increases would disproportionately hurt low and fixed income customers. Now, you can still share your opinions with the UTC, which is accepting written comments until September 24th.
6: The EPA has cleared hazardous materials from a third of the homes that were burned in the Spokane area fires, and it says it's moving faster than expected. For the last week and a half, crews have now been going from burned home to burned home. They're looking for those hazardous materials, bagging them up, and taking them to the Spokane County North Transfer Station. The EPA says this emergency order from the Spokane Regional Health District has been helpful. It's allowed crews to go onto people's properties without needing homeowner permission. The agency says it's trying to help homeowners out by getting this project done fast.
19: I think we want to make the recovery effort go as smoothly as it can to in where we have a role. So we want to make it safer for the next crews that are coming through that might be doing some form of cleanup.
6: Now, crews have only worked on homes in the area of the Old Trails fire so far, and the EPA will also clear the areas of the Autumn Lane fire and the Fairview fire, but it doesn't know which one it'll be doing next.
12: Local nonprofits are starting to shift their focus towards helping fire victims with long-term recovery. Second Harvest and Excelsior Wellness have been setting up a drive-through market on Indian Trail Road. People have been coming by to grab clothes, food, hygiene products, and many of them are fire survivors who live nearby. And even if you can't make it to Excelsior for the drive-through market this week, it will still have its care center open on weekdays.
20: It was nice to be able to find a couple things for each of my kids instead of normally we could only find, one for this child or only a couple things for this one. So it was nice to be able to have a variety of ages and stuff that you can come and shop.
12: Excelsior is also accepting donations of clothes and shelf-stable foods. Its care center is open to everyone, even if you don't get mental health services from Excelsior. Your Good Morning Northwest time is 5:08.
6: Let's check back in with meteorologist Matt Gray. We are coming to the end of August here. It's creeping up quick.
11: And, you know, the last couple weeks were a little bit hotter than how we started the month. And we are just continuing to sink here now going into the weekend. So well below average temperatures ahead in your forecast. We also are going to be tracking where the smoke is going to be headed next coming up.
21: Six local groups are partnering today for a major wildfire relief distribution event, bringing multiple organizations together in one place so that families don't have to travel to several locations to get what they need. All the details you need to know before you attend, coming up.
6: Plus, how did White House construction interfere with communications between Marine One and air traffic control? The FAA is now investigating after protocol was broken at Reagan National Airport, and a passenger plane nearly shared the airspace with the president's helicopter. I'll tell you what we know so far on the investigation that's coming up.
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12: Welcome back. Your time is 5:11. Here's a look at what's new on Good Morning Northwest this morning. A new and urgent warning about artificial intelligence from the very companies developing it.
21: More than 100 of them, including fierce rivals OpenAI, Google, Microsoft, and Anthropic, signing an open letter warning that AI-powered cyber attacks are about to get far more widespread and more sophisticated. A letter warns, we have a limited window to strengthen cyber defenses, and says that services the communities depend on, from hospitals to water treatment plants, are now at risk.
12: New questions today about how construction at the White House may have caused a communications issue that allowed a passenger plane at Reagan National Airport to take flight almost at the same time as President Trump's Marine One helicopter. Now, per protocol, commercial airspace should be cleared 3 minutes before Marine One takes off. But the helicopter lost communication with air traffic control. As heard on the radio from August 4th, controllers did not hear any 3-minute warnings from Marine One. The FAA says the two aircraft were not on course to crash, and President Trump was never in danger.
21: The FDA has signed off on updated COVID-19 vaccines for all adults 65 and older, as well as certain younger people at higher risk of severe illness. While the CDC has yet to make an official recommendation for this year's vaccines, most medical organizations recommend getting one because the shots target circulating variants as protection from previous doses wanes. Now, COVID cases still remain relatively low, but CDC data shows test positivity nearing 5% for the first time since February, with rates climbing in every state.
12: New analysis shows young adults barred from most U.S. gambling operations are trading billions on Kalshi. Most state-regulated casinos and sports books require participants to be 21 or older. The minimum age for the Kalshi prediction market is 18. Analysis shows people between those ages have spent more than $5 billion on the platform this year, and most of that involves sports betting. A Kalshi spokesperson says 18 to 21-year-old users represent about 3% of the company's trading volume.
25: What could go wrong?
11: just like breathing in a bunch of smoke here this morning, which I would suggest that you very much not do. We're in the unhealthy range in air quality. You can see, even with the sun not up yet, the dustiness or the dusty brown color in our sky this morning with that smoke in the area. 57 degrees right now, so a little cooler this morning. We will have much cleaner air this afternoon. Winds are going to pick up the smoke, carry it away. Upper 70s for this afternoon. A few spots going to be ending up right around 80 for the second half of the day. For tonight, more periodic areas of smoke moving through. We will have even cooler temperatures ahead of a cool weekend.
6: All right, Matt, thanks so much. Good morning, Northwest. Time right now is 5:14.
12: Well, a major wildfire relief event is happening today at the Northeast Community Center. It's offering free food, clothing, and resources to anyone affected by the Spokane fires. And after the break, Alexandra Coney-Arts shares how this event hopes to make a real difference for families after the break.
6: Plus, the man who transformed downtown Spokane is now stepping up for fire victims. Walt Worthy is distributing $10,000 grants for families who lost their homes. How this lifeline is jump-starting the recovery across our region and how you can apply. That's next.
0: An Oregon farm has agreed to pay out $6.2 million in settling claims to its agricultural operations that may have contributed to nitrate contamination in groundwater in Morrow and Umatilla counties. Madison Ranches will provide that money to residents who rely on private wells in the lower Umatilla Basin. The settlement fund can help homeowners pay for deeper wells, water filtration systems, or even water bills if they connect to a municipal water supply. The farm also agreeing to follow additional management practices, including soil testing, tracking nitrogen applications and irrigation, and rotating their crops. The lower Umatilla Basin has been designated a groundwater management area since 1990. After testing found nitrate levels exceeding federal drinking water standards there, the lawsuit continues against several other defendants, including the Port of Morrow, Lamb Weston, Portland General Electric, and Three Mile Canyon Farms. A three-week jury trial is scheduled to begin June 21st, 2027. Tractor rollovers remain the leading cause of death on farms. From 2015 to 2024, tractor incidents claim more than 1,000 lives in ag, forestry, fishing, and hunting nationwide. About half involved rollovers or overturns. In Washington, 17 farm workers died in tractor incidents during that same period, and 14 of those deaths were rollovers. State investigators say two recent orchard deaths highlight a preventable danger. In both cases, tractors had rollover protective structures, or ROPS, and seat belts. But ROPS were folded down and the seat belts were not used. Safety officials urging farmers to keep the ROPS upright, buckle seat belts, inspect equipment, train operators, and identify hazards like steep slopes, soft soil, uneven roads, and embankments. And don't assume experience makes the operator safer. Investigators say experienced workers account for about 80% of rollover deaths. Message is simple. Slow down, assess the terrain, use the safety equipment, and make it home. This is the PNW Ag Network.
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6: Welcome back. Your time right now is just about 5:18. Several local organizations are now stepping up today for a major wildfire relief community event at the Northeast Community Center.
12: And the event hopes to provide people impacted by the fires with basic necessities while connecting them with long-term recovery resources. Alexandra Coney-Arts is live in studio this morning with all the details you need to know before heading out.
8: The event today kicks off at 10 this morning, and it's for anyone that's been impacted by the fires, whether you lost your home, were displaced, or opened your home to someone who was. The Northeast Community Center says it's taking that broad approach because it has noticed the fires have affected people in many ways. For example, it says some families who come to the community center were hosting displaced relatives or friends and are now struggling to afford things like groceries. Organizers say their biggest worry is people losing their jobs because of the financial strain caused by the fires. The hope is that this event will give them the opportunity to connect those people with the resources they need to prevent that.
9: We don't want you to lose that employment because it's hard to get employment back, and that is the money that's going to keep your family stable. So that's why we want to do this right now. We want to connect with you right now before there's other consequences to these fires for your family.
8: The NECC says people will find many basic necessities at the event, including free food, clothing, backpacks, and other on-site community resources. It is also asking anyone who needs further support to leave their contact information so that organizers can follow up and try to connect them with the resources they need. Today's event will take place in the community center's back lot. The event is happening at 4001 North Cook Street from 10 a.m. to 3 p.m. It's open to all and doesn't require any appointments. In addition to wildfire relief resources, free dental and vision screenings will also be available. NECC says there is no proof of residency or identification that's needed to get any of these resources. All you need to do is show up. In studio this morning, Alexandra Cohen-Yartz, 4 News Now.
14: All right, Alexandra, thank you. And, you know, it could be easy for people to think as we get more removed from these events that the need kind of goes away, but that's just not the case.
15: Yeah, it's crazy to think next week will be a month since those fires.
14: Wow.
15: Which is just wild.
16: Feels
15: here.
16: Like a year.
15: Yeah,
16: mm-hmm.
15: It feels like it's been the longest month, but it also feels like it just happened yesterday.
14: Yeah. Definitely smelling like fires.
16: Ugh.
14: Morning.
16: I know. Yeah, this is something that I wish that we did not have to deal with anymore, but yeah, it is pretty smoky, and it's really just a recent event here, just the last few hours since that smoke has rolled in. So last night, a lot of people were outside enjoying cleaner air. Got to enjoy this partial lunar eclipse. Want to thank all the people who sent us in some photographs, including Peter Berry in Sandpoint. This was just a partial eclipse, so most of the moon turned a blood red color, but not all of it. This will be the closest we get to a total lunar eclipse in our area until 2029. So, yeah, it's going to be a little while before we get a view like that again. You can see the full moon setting under a smoky sky this morning. We are in the unhealthy range for air quality in Spokane. You can see the lights reflecting off of all of the smokiness, and you can definitely smell it. Because sometimes we get smoke that doesn't really smell all that much, but it is still quite considerable when it comes to air quality. This is not one of those. It has definitely got a bit of an odor to it. So let's take you through the rest of this morning. Slowly but surely, the winds that brought the smoke in we'll eventually push it out, but it's going to take a while. So as we head towards 9:30, 10 o'clock, expecting some smoke to gradually kind of work its way up into northeastern Washington. Better chances for some smokiness around parts of North Idaho here as well, which have largely avoided the smokiness so far here this morning. And you can see as we head towards kind of 1:30, 2 o'clock, we are seeing much, much improved air in the I-90 corridor. However, and this is going to continue to be the case here as we head into the weekend with breezy conditions that will continue to keep these wildfires active, especially this one, the Little Giant Fire in Chelan County. This is the one that's really pumping out the smoke and causing most of our issues here because we're basically directly downwind of it in Spokane. So we'll likely see another wave of smoke at some point, either late tonight or very early tomorrow morning, but it is not going to be as big or stick around as long with some of the cooler temperatures we are seeing. So hopefully that can help calm things down out of the fire lines. A lot of what's going to happen here is going to be very dependent what's going on out at those fires. It is going to be a little breezy today, but not nearly as windy as it was yesterday. We'll see some gusts in the afternoon occasionally to around 20 miles an hour. Winds are going to pick up again as we head into the weekend. Here's today, 78 for Spokane, 80s for Coeur d'Alene in the valley, 80 in St. Mary's, upper 70s in Pullman, mid-80s for the LC Valley, low 80s across the Columbia Basin. Winds will pick up again as the part of the storm system that we've been dealing with that's causing all these winds as is pushing directly over us here on Saturday. We'll have a couple of mountain thunderstorms. Temperatures are going to be quite cool in the low 70s. Not much rain in the forecast. Maybe a few showers up in our high mountain areas in our northern communities. We will warm up a little bit for early next week, and then a better chance of rain in the middle of next week.
15: Hey,
16: to
15: that's
16: start
15: a
16: off September.
15: Sentence.
16: Yes.
15: What a 30%. Great sentence.
16: I know.
13: Crazy.
16: We'll get into that later on in the program here, but I'm pretty excited about it.
15: There are raindrops at the end of the tunnel there.
16: Yes.
15: Hopefully.
16: Yes, I think so.
15: Matt, thank you.
13: Your Good Morning Northwest time is 5:23.
15: Well, the Seattle Seahawks begin their title defense in just a couple of weeks here. The team has made a big step in keeping the crown. Coming up, the major player that the Hawks re-signed that makes him one of the highest paid in the league is coming up next year in Morning Sports.
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17: The Seattle Seahawks keep up the hard off-season work to ensure the continuation of a Super Bowl-winning roster, locking down defensive tackle Leonard Williams to a 3-year extension. Williams, affectionately known as Big Cat, signed a 3-year, $90 million extension to stay in the Emerald City for the twilight of his career. A key piece of Seattle's elite dark side defense, Williams earned a second-team All-Pro nod last season, as well as consecutive Pro Bowls. 32-year-old has 56 of that $90 million guaranteed, making him the fifth highest-paid defensive tackle in football. The Southern Cal alum earns his 12th NFL season on Wednesday, September 9th, when the Seahawks welcome back the New England Patriots in a Super Bowl 60 rematch. Our Friday night football coverage starts tonight again. No local Washington schools kicking off, but Idaho rolls into week two. We'll be at Lakeland traveling to Lake City and Lewiston heading up to Post Falls. Two games where the home team makes its 2026 home debut. Lakeland comes off a big loss at 6A Coeur d'Alene, while Lake City just barely edged Boise down south. Well, Lewiston is 1-0 after a win against Columbia, and Post Falls begins its season. We'll have all the coverage right here on 4 News Now, Nightside. Gonzaga basketball lost another commit last night as guard Skylar Wicks announced he will not be coming to Spokane this fall. The former St. Francis star, who averaged almost 18 points per game last year, decommitted less than 24 hours after the Zags picked up elite point guard Xavier Lee. Zags landed three commits after Wicks committed and the 5-year player window opened, likely lessening Wicks' projected playing time. He now hopes to stick with another school to play his seventh and final year of collegiate eligibility. Make sure to tune into 4 News Now Sports tonight for a preview of everything going on in high school football, as well as a recap of Idaho football in their debut game for 2026.
15: Debut game for 2026.
13: Wild that we're already here.
15: I know.
13: Your Good Morning Northwest time, 5:28.
15: Well, as people begin the rebuild process in the Indian Trail neighborhood, there are some concerns from neighbors. Coming up, why the possibility of another natural disaster has some people worried about proposed developments in the area. That's next.
13: Plus, Washington Senator Patty Murray is aiming to put more federal resources into local wildfire prevention. Why Senator Murray wants more forest management, coming up next. But before we head to break, here's today's Tech Bites.
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18: 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The Dow Jones has gained 30 points to 53,600. The S&P 500 is down 5 to 7,725. And the NASDAQ is down 70 points to 26,470. 10-year treasuries are at 4.6%. Taking a look at commodities, crude oil's trading at $82 a barrel. The price of gold is at $4,660 an ounce, while silver is at $71 an ounce. Soft white wheat is quoted at $6.95 a bushel. And finally, Costco stock has gained about $12 this morning and is now trading at $946 a share. 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Have a great morning.
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14: Welcome back. We're starting this half hour with the 4 News Now Story Tracker, following stories people are reading about this morning.
15: Europe's oldest monarch has died. The Royal House of Norway says that King Harald V died earlier this morning. His family says a blood disorder had caused fluid to build up in his body, leading to his hospitalization. King Harald leaves behind a legacy from the 34 years he sat on the throne. His son is his successor, and his granddaughter is the new heir. He also leaves behind a wife of 57 years. He was 89 years old.
14: The writer Ernest Hemingway once said, "My only regret in life is that I didn't drink more wine." Well, you can avoid that big regret today because it's National Red Wine Day. It's a day to mull over a Merlot, pop a cork on a Pinot Noir, savor a Shiraz, or uncap a Cabernet. Humans have been making red wine for thousands of years. If you do choose to celebrate the day, you can toast to your health, because a glass of red wine is antioxidants, help protect against heart disease.
15: Ooh.
14: Twist my arm, yeah, I guess I will.
15: What's your favorite red wine?
14: Ooh, I do like a cab. You know what? Living in this region has got me back into Merlot.
15: They
14: make really good Merlots locally.
15: Okay, there you go. Thanks for starting your day with us. I'm Natalie Grant.
14: And I'm Rob King. Today's Friday, August 28th. Matt Gray, you a wine guy?
16: No.
15: No, not going to be celebrating today.
16: Never been a wine guy, but when it's National Hops Day, I am all
15: there you
16: over
15: go.
16: It.
15: Okay.
16: I am all over it. And we are all over the air quality this morning because it smells terrible out here in Spokane this morning. The full moon setting into a smoky sky here as we go past 5:30. We are at unhealthy air quality in Spokane. Air quality index, the number at 162. And there's a wide variety of air quality conditions. We still have some pockets of moderate air quality in parts of northern Spokane and Deer Park. It is unhealthy for sensitive groups. It is moderate in the valley. And in Coeur d'Alene, we are still seeing good air quality, at least for the time being. So the further west you go, the worse the air quality gets. And that's because this is all coming from smoke from fires that were burning in the Cascades and burning fierce yesterday in those windy conditions that we all experienced. Well, you go all the way out past Fairchild to the Reardon area. That's where you've got the unhealthy air. Things are looking like they're starting to clear up a little bit there in Davenport. We were unhealthy very earlier this morning. And then all the way up towards Inchilim and Chihuahua, that pocket of unhealthy air then stretches to the U.S.-Canada border. Meanwhile, the smoke production has calmed down from these local fires in the Cascades, but they are still burning hot, particularly this little giant fire, which is multiple hotspots in Chelan County. This is going to continue to be a problem for us because we are directly downwind of that here in Spokane. It's why it's so smoky this morning. It's why we've got more smoke to track for the start of your weekend coming up.
15: All right, Matt, thank you so much. Well, the recent evacuations from the Spokane area fires highlighted the challenges of evacuating 65,000 people all at once.
14: And now some who had to evacuate are worried about the additional homes planned for those neighborhoods. In Indian Trail, up to 300 living units have been proposed by Excelsior Wellness on its campus. And off of Highway 291, the Sundance Meadow development would bring more than 400 homes to the 9 Mile area. Neighbors hope local governments will make changes to the area so they'll be able to better handle large-scale evacuations.
3: We're going to have more fires. Climate change is real. There's no question about it. And it's unconscionable that they will allow this building without corresponding investments in infrastructure.
14: Both the city and the county have said emergency evacuations are considered when plans for more housing are proposed. There are rules in place for how many roads in and out of the developments are required. That's based on the number of homes.
15: Well, U.S. Senator Patty Murray was in town yesterday meeting with health officials at CHAZ to chat about how they helped families who were evacuated in the fires. Afterwards, the senator answered some questions about what she's doing to help fire victims. Senator Murray says she'd like more federal resources to go towards research and forest management.
4: We have to be doing everything we can, learn as much as we can. I am worried about a number of the federal resources that have gone away from scientific research that will help give us that knowledge.
15: Governor Bob Ferguson will still need to request a major disaster declaration from the Trump administration. Now, if approved, it would help fire victims in the long term by receiving money to rebuild. Senator Murray says that she now plans to follow up with the administration after that request is sent.
14: The man credited with helping save downtown Spokane is now giving back to help shape its future. Walt Worthy is giving out $10,000 grants for people who lost their homes in the Spokane fires. Local nonprofits are working together to give the money away and help with immediate needs. The Inovia Foundation helping oversee the distribution. CEO Shelley O'Quinn says the amount may not be enough to rebuild an entire home, but it serves as a step forward in the recovery process.
5: It's an attempt to help those families get back to where they were before the fires, and it will not check every single box there, but it will hopefully get them a step closer.
14: You can complete the form online, and it will be asked to upload a proof of residence. The deadline to apply, October 18th, with the plan to get all the donations out by November 1st.
15: And we have all those details on our website, kxly.com, if you want to read a little bit more about those donations.
14: Your Good Morning Northwest time is 5:36.
15: Meteorologist Matt Gray is tracking a lot of stuff happening for us today. You can definitely feel that air quality, but we're heading into the weekend here. It's going to be a nice weekend for the most part here, Matt.
16: Yeah, so the smoke's kind of our only real major thing that we're watching as far as the downside. Otherwise, I mean, there's down as far as temperatures. That is certainly something cool enough to wear. I'd even have to break out the sweater here come Sunday morning
15: sweater.
16: In a few spots. Yes, I'm not kidding. It is going to be that chilly. Also tracking a small chance of mountain rain that is coming up as we help you plan your weekend.
14: Well, you'll probably want to soak up the last few days of summer this weekend, but an important barbecue tool is being recalled. How you can get a full refund coming up next.
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6: 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Your time is 5:45. The Northeast Community Center is hosting a wildfire relief resource distribution event today.
7: This organization's been flooded with donations from neighbors and partners all across the state. Alexandra Konyarts is live this morning in studio. And Alexandra, what resources are people going to find when they head on out here today?
8: Air purifiers, food, hygiene items, sleeping bags. Organizers say people will find nearly every immediate resource families impacted by the fires may need right now. One thing they stress is that this is for anyone that's been impacted. Whether you lost your home in the fires or hosted someone who was displaced and are now struggling financially, this event hopes to help. The Northeast Community Center says the drive started small but quickly grew into something bigger. The room in this video is one of two at the Northeast Community Center that is completely packed with donations. Some came from people who live nearby. Others came as far away as the western part of Washington. Even if someone does not need a specific item, the center hopes they will still stop by, since organizers say they can connect fire survivors with additional resources to support their recovery.
9: If there's something we don't have, or if there's a resource that you need, if we have your contact information, we'll reach out, follow up, and make sure you're taken care of.
8: Today's event will take place on Cook Street between the Northeast Community Center and Shaw Middle School. Donations will be laid out on large tables for people to browse. There will also be on-site resources, including vision and dental screenings that are free. The event is happening again at 4001 North Cook Street from 10 a.m. to 3 p.m. today. It's open to all and doesn't require any kind of appointment. Now, the community center says it has noticed that many people who have been holding back on taking advantage of resources, assuming that someone else may need it more, but they literally have semi-trucks full of things to give away. So are asking anyone in need to show up. No ID or proof of residency is required. In studio this morning, Alexandra Konyarts for News Now.
7: Alexandra, thank you so much. And that's a theme I feel like we've been hearing with a lot of these events is that they're hearing people are like, oh no, someone else needs it more. But yeah, these are literally for people impacted by the fires. And as she said, it's such a wide range of what that really means.
10: Yeah, regardless of what income you have, you should still be able to receive the support.
7: Absolutely.
11: So yeah, it's hard to ask for help, and believe me, I think
7: it's even harder to take it sometimes,
11: yeah,
7: too.
11: We can all sympathize with that for sure. But yeah, there's people just really, so many people wanting to help. So. Yeah.
7: Let him help.
11: Yeah, let him help. Okay, boy, I wish we could get some help with the smoke. I wish we could get some more rain to put out, or at least to help calm down some of these fires in the Cascades. Don't think we're clear quite yet, but maybe by the middle of next week, may have some more positive updates for you. Today, smoky skies to start our day, but I do expect things to improve as we go into the afternoon, because it will be not as windy as yesterday, but it is going to be breezy throughout the day, and eventually I think that's going to help us out. So let's take a look at your smoke forecast here as we go through the morning hours. Slowly we will see the smoke begin to push to the north and to the east, so gradually fading away here. I think we may see our

0: Air quality actually dip a little bit here around Post Falls and Coeur d'Alene, although you've been staying away in North Idaho from a lot of the smoke so far here this morning. We'll kind of see how that evolves over the next couple of hours and adjust our forecast from there later this morning and then coming up on Fox 28. So going into your 9 o'clock hour and beyond, and we see some pretty big improvements as the winds kick up here for the middle of the day. So we will start off in Spokane and then eventually into North Idaho, seeing things totally clear out and have some really nice weather for the second half of the day. This is going to be the pattern here going into tomorrow as well. We'll likely see more smoke and haze from those fires in the morning, followed by improvements as we head towards the middle of the day. Our highs today in the low 80s and upper 70s, so just a little below average for this time of the year. Our temperatures are going to continue to fall heading into the weekend. I got a high for Saturday and Sunday of only around 73 degrees for the Spokane area. Windy on Saturday, a chance for some mountain thunderstorms, and then chilly temperatures on the way for Sunday morning. This weather system is going to come basically right over top of the northern mountains here. And so as early as 3 a.m., we have a chance for a couple of showers. Building clouds here. It'll be a cloudier day on Saturday. And then you can see these kind of light little showers, maybe even one or two rumbles of thunder just kind of spinning across the northern parts of our region. Could we get a sprinkle in Spokane? Sure. Will we see measurable rain out of that? I'm not so sure. So I've only got a 10% chance of rain for the Spokane area, but hey, a chance is better than nothing here. We're also going to be looking at a chance for a couple of showers, maybe very early on Sunday morning. In fact, that'd probably be the best opportunity, I think, for us to get measurable rain around Spokane. Otherwise, I don't think we'll have to wait too long. It's great to say that. We got another system coming in right behind that one after a nice couple of days. Sunday during the day, Monday looks beautiful. Then starting Tuesday night, we have another system coming in. Those temperatures drop and our rain chances start to increase. I mean, look at Thursday, a whopping 30% chance of rain.
1: That's the highest we've seen in a while, though.
0: I'm telling you. And it'd be cool enough and humid enough to where some of that rain might actually hit the ground.
1: Hey,
2: biggest smile on your face in weeks.
0: Oh, I'm thrilled about this. We deserve a fall like start to September.
1: We do. All right, Matt, thank you so much. Your Good Morning Northwest time right now is 5:50.
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4: In today's Tech Bites, a legal win for Anthropic. A federal judge siding with the AI company saying the Trump administration illegally labeled it a security risk. The judge finding the government wrongfully tried to punish Anthropic for trying to limit how its technology should be used. The administration could appeal the ruling. Next, Meta is rolling out a software update that stops the camera on its smart glasses from working if the light is covered during a recording. It's the second update in less than 2 months meant to address privacy concerns for unwanted recording. And Adobe is rolling out new AI tools for Photoshop. One lets you edit photos by simply typing what you want, like put a hat on that person's head. 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Those are your Tech Bites. I'm Sophie Flay. 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
8: 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The Dow Jones has gained 60 points to 53,630. The S&P 500 is up 10 to 7,740. And the NASDAQ is up 20 points to 26,560. 10-year treasuries are at 4.6%. Taking a look at commodities, crude oil's trading at $82 a barrel. The price of gold is now at $4,585 an ounce, while silver dropped to about $68 an ounce. Soft white wheat's quoted at $6.95 a bushel. And finally, Amazon stock has gained about $5 this morning and is now trading at $261 a share. 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
11: Welcome back. Your time right now is 5:55, and here's a look at what's new on Good Morning Northwest. Toyota is facing slowing sales in China, the U.S., and the Middle East right now. They say sales globally were down nearly 5% in July compared to a year ago. The company says that higher gas prices have put the brakes on sales of all gas-powered vehicles in China.
12: And Ulta Beauty is seeing some beautiful numbers. The cosmetics company is now raising its yearly sales and profits forecasts after its sales in the last quarter jumped nearly 9%. And there's new fallout this morning for a controversial ad that critics say was below par. Here's ABC's Hannah Batal with the story.
1: It's the advertisement causing an uproar in the golf world.
13: Do not touch my new driver.
1: The online ad promoting a driver from Callaway and the popular YouTube golf channel Good Good shows co-founder Garrett Clark shoving a female golfer to the ground as she reaches for his club. The backlash was instant, critics saying it depicted violence against women, and the ad was pulled. Clark says it was a scripted skit, spoofing the horror movie Obsession with players being possessed by an evil golf club.
14: Looking back at it, terrible concept, terrible ad. Once I watched it back and it got posted, my skin was crawling. I was cringing. This is not at all what we stand for.
1: Callaway, which acknowledges it approved the ad, is now cutting ties with Good Good entirely, ending a three-year partnership. And it's pledging $1 million to groups working to prevent violence against women. The company's saying these actions do not undo the harm caused or excuse our role in it. Good Good is also stepping away as title sponsor of a PGA Tour event this fall, and major retailers are reportedly pulling its products off shelves. Clark says the woman in the ad is now receiving hundreds of abusive messages. He's asking people to direct their anger at him instead.
14: Put it towards me personally. I can handle it.
11: Hannah Batah, ABC News, New York. And here's a look at what's coming up on Good Morning North.
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15: From ABC News, I'm Sherry Preston. Fed Chair Kevin Warsh addressing the Federal Reserve's annual conference in Jackson Hole, Wyoming, saying inflation remains too high.
16: It's the Fed's job to deliver stable prices. No excuses.
15: When prices remain high, interest rates usually go up, says ABC's Elizabeth Schulze.
11: The Fed needs to highlight inflation, needs to focus on using its tools to bring prices down more than anything else right now. What are those tools? Well, typically, when inflation is high, what the Fed does is it hikes interest rates. Kevin Warsh says he does not want to give a prediction for what they are going to do explicitly with interest rates. But the assumption here, if inflation is above where they want it to be, that might be what the Fed needs to do.
15: President Trump has been pushing the Fed to lower rates. The president at Johnson Space Center in Houston this hour handing the Congressional Space Medal of Honor to the crew of the Artemis II. Today marks half a year since the war with Iran began.
17: It's been 6 months since the U.S. and Israel launched massive strikes against Iran, wiping out its conventional military and killing more than 3,600 Iranians, according to human rights activists in Iran, including 165 people after an elementary school was struck, most of them children. All of this loss in a war the president said would be over in a matter of weeks.
15: ABC Chief Global Affairs Correspondent Martha Raddatz in Washington. Thousands are gathering at the Lincoln Memorial today protesting the stripping away of voting rights they say has happened since President Trump took office. Roads and bridges washed away in Nepal, making the search for survivors and the mudslide even more difficult. More than 300 people were pulled from a tunnel today. They were caked in mud and had been there since it happened. Five Americans were airlifted out. The jury in the Lindsey Clancy trial has begun its first full day of deliberations. The Massachusetts mom of three charged with killing her children while suffering from postpartum psychosis. This is ABC News.
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15: The FAA and NTSB investigate another air traffic control issue, this one involving Marine One, the helicopter that takes President Trump to and from Andrews for flights.
0: Another helicopter in the Marine One squad had to relay the messages. It happened hours after the NTSB released a report suggesting construction at the White House may be to blame for another communication failure. When Marine One and a plane briefly got too close, they took off at the same time. That happened early this month.
15: That's ABC's Perry Russum. The world is about to get its most detailed pictures ever of the surrounding universe. ABC's Jim Ryan says the launch window opens Sunday morning on a new mission with a new telescope.
2: The Nancy Grace Roman Space Telescope has the same size mirror as the Hubble Orbiting Observatory, but with 100 times its field of view.
3: It's going to really revolutionize astronomy.
2: NASA's Bear Witherspoon.
3: What we are scheduled to do and have to do is have a 5-year mission life. But if we launched really well, we're going to double that. Maybe triple that.
2: If the weather cooperates, the bus-sized telescope will be headed off to a deep space orbit point nearly a million miles from the Earth as early as Sunday morning. Jim Ryan, ABC News.
15: Tomorrow, the state of Louisiana marks 21 years since Hurricane Katrina hit. In the chaos of the storm, Charity Hospital in New Orleans became a scene of heartbreak as doctors scrambled to keep patients alive without power or medical equipment. Now the long-shuttered hospital is about to get new life as Tulane University turns it into a medical research hub. Sherry Preston, ABC News.
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11: Forecast, and Matt, this air quality is brutal.
26: Yeah, not fun. Not fun. We get dipped into the air, the unhealthy range during the 5 o'clock hour. We have some improvements in the downtown area here at 6 o'clock. We're down to 136, unhealthy for sensitive groups. But you go on to the West Plains. Just a few minutes down the road here, and we are still in the red across western parts of Spokane County and on into Lincoln County here as well. We're also seeing the air quality begin to decrease in our northern areas here in Colbert, the Green Bluff area. We're now down to unhealthy for sensitive groups. We were at moderate earlier this morning. Yeah, still not the best air quality we've seen. Certainly some of the worst we've seen this entire week, the worst we've seen in a little while. Coeur d'Alene seems to be getting left out here at the moment, which, hey, good for you folks. We are in the low 40s when it comes to air quality, so well in the good range. I do think some of that smoke, though, is going to start to filter a little bit more towards Coeur d'Alene. Looking at the broad view here, your air quality. So you've got unhealthy air across the Wellpinit area all the way up towards Republic here and in Chelium. All of this from some of these fires, you can see those big orange spots, the hot spots from yesterday's fires still going strong in the Cascades. So we're going to begin the day with smoky skies, but winds are going to help us out, clearing things out for the second half of the day. We have got a lot to talk about this weekend, or for this weekend, including some cool temperatures in your forecast.
12: Matt, thank you. Around the world this morning, we're getting new images from the flood disaster in Nepal. The wall of water tearing a path of destruction more than 60 miles long.
11: Nearly 500 people are confirmed dead overnight, with hundreds still missing. And that includes dozens of Americans. Here's ABC's Hannah Baton with the latest.
1: This morning, an urgent search for survivors in Nepal and Tibet after that catastrophic wall of water swept away entire villages. Geologists believe the disaster started with a massive landslide and glacier collapse high in the Himalayas, displacing more than 100 million cubic meters of ice, rock, and debris. The flood was so sudden and fast-moving, experts say Nepal's warning system may not have had enough time to alert people to move to safer ground. Hundreds are dead and nearly 1,000 people were still missing overnight, including 90 Americans.
27: The urgent recovery is underway and it's been complicated by mountains of mud and debris. Communication lines are down, roads are blocked.
1: Here at home, vigils for the victims as families desperately wait for word on their loved ones. One man sharing this video of his brother, who he says had planned his trip to Nepal for years.
28: I know that when we see the videos of the devastation that has been done, it's very painful, but we are hopeful, we are positive, we are trying, we are praying for his safe return.
1: A couple from New Jersey in the region for a religious retreat also among the missing. Neighbors shocked at the news.
4: I'm devastated because I know them and they're a very nice couple, very friendly. We get along very well.
1: A woman in Virginia says her husband and 9 other men had set out on a trek from Nepal to Tibet before the flood. The group has not been heard from since.
5: So it's 48 hours. What are they? Where are they?
1: She and the families of the other men are now reaching out to politicians for help.
5: Everybody is taking turns and shedding their tears, wiping it off and getting back to work.
1: Hannah Batah, ABC News, New York.
6: Just heartbreaking how devastating that was.
8: And the videos just appalling. They're terrifying. Horrifying.
6: Well, back here at home, the Spokane County Planning Commission heard from the community last night about what a new data center and its building guidelines could look like.
8: Now, on August 18th, the county unanimously approved a pause on land use and permit applications for this new data center and in the county until December 15th. The commissioners are using this time to hear from the community through a number of public meetings like the one that was held last night. Now, during that meeting, frustrations boiled over as people shared their opinions on data centers, with many expressing their deep opposition to any data center-related construction.
9: The primary concern should be, what are we leaching into the soil, the water, the air, the environment in general? Are we scaring away animals that use this as mating ground with a large amount of noise?
8: Now, the county commission will revisit the pause at its next scheduled meeting. It's coming up on September 15th.
6: The public also turned up to comment on the proposed rate increase for Avista customers. And last night, the Washington Utilities and Transportation Commission held a public comment hearing to discuss the plan. It would raise electric rates by 25% and gas rates by 10% over the next 4 years. Avista says this proposal is needed to prepare for rising power supply costs, wildfire mitigation, aging infrastructure, and compliance requirements. People who gave testimony at the meeting said these rate increases would disproportionately hurt low and fixed income customers. You can still share your opinions with the UTC. They're accepting written comments until September 24th.
8: Well, the EPA has now cleared hazardous materials from 1/3 of the homes that were burned in the Spokane area fires. It says it's moving faster than expected. For the last week and a half, crews have been going from burned home to burned home. They're looking for these hazardous materials, bagging them up and taking them to the Spokane County North Transfer Station. The EPA says an emergency order from the Spokane Regional Health District has been helpful in this. It has allowed crews to go onto people's property without homeowner permission. Now, the agency says it's trying to help homeowners out by getting this project done fast.
10: Yeah, I think we want to make the recovery effort go as smoothly as it can to in where we have a role. So we want to make it safer for the next crews that are coming through that might be doing some form of cleanup.
8: Crews have only worked on homes in the area of the Old Trails fire so far. The EPA will also clear the Autumn Lane and Fairview fire areas, but right now it doesn't know which one is coming up next.
6: Local nonprofits are starting to shift their focus towards helping fire victims with long-term recovery. Second Harvest and Excelsior Wellness have been setting up a drive-through market on Indian Trail Road. People have been coming by, grab clothes, food, hygiene products. Many of them are fire survivors who live nearby. Even if you can't make it to Excelsior for the drive-through market this week, it will still have its care center open on weekdays.
13: It was nice to be able to find a couple things for each of my kids instead of normally we could only find, one for this child or only a couple things for this one. So it was nice to be able to have a variety of ages and stuff that you can come and shop.
6: Excelsior is also accepting donations of clothes and shelf-stable foods. Its care center is open to everyone, even if you don't get mental health services from them. Your Good Morning Northwest time is 6:08.
8: Let's check back in with meteorologist Matt Gray this morning, tracking the smoke and the haze that we're seeing in our region, and you can definitely see it above Chihuahua there.
14: Yeah, it is a smoky start here in Chihuahua. The redness of the sun, the limited visibility to see the mountains in the background here, so a lot of people dealing, especially in Washington, with some smoky skies here to start our day. Things will improve this afternoon, and we're going to be looking at some more changes for the weekend coming up.
23: And today, 6 local groups are partnering for a major wildfire relief distribution event, bringing multiple organizations together in one place so that families don't have to travel to several locations to get what they need. All the details you need to know to attend coming up.
0: Plus, how did the White House construction interfere with communications between Marine One and air traffic control? The FAA is now investigating after protocol was broken at a national airport and the passenger plane nearly shared airspace with the president's helicopter. We'll tell you what we know so far on this investigation. It's coming up.
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12: Welcome back. It is almost 6:12. Here's a look at what's new on Good Morning Northwest. This morning, a new and urgent warning about artificial intelligence from the very companies developing it.
0: More than 100 of them, including fierce rivals OpenAI, Google, Microsoft, and Anthropic, are signing an open letter warning that AI-powered cyber attacks are about to get far more widespread and far more sophisticated. The letter warns that we have a limited window to strengthen cyber defenses and says that services that communities depend on, from hospitals to water treatment plants, are now at risk.
12: New questions today about how construction at the White House may have caused a communications issue that allowed a passenger plane at Reagan National Airport to take flight almost at the same time as President Trump's Marine One helicopter. Per protocol, commercial airspace should be cleared 3 minutes before Marine One takes off. But the helicopter lost communication with air traffic control. As heard on the radio from August 4th, controllers did not hear any three-minute warnings from Marine One. The FAA says the two aircraft were not on course to crash, and President Trump was never in danger.
0: The FDA has now signed off on updated COVID-19 vaccines for all adults 65 and older, as well as certain younger people at higher risk of severe illness. While the CDC has yet to make an official recommendation for this year's vaccine, most medical organizations recommend getting one because the shots target circulating variants as protection from previous doses wanes. Now, COVID cases are still remaining relatively low, but CDC data shows test positivity. It's nearing 5% for the first time since February, with those rates climbing in every state.
12: New analysis shows young adults barred from most U.S. gambling operations are trading billions on Kalshi. Most state-regulated casinos and sports books require participants to be 21 or older. The minimum age for the Kalshi prediction market is 18.
6: Analysis shows people between those ages have spent more than $5 billion on the platform this year. Most of that involves sports betting. A Kalshi spokesperson says 18 to 21-year-olds represent about 3% of the company's trading volume.
14: All right, let's plan your day here because we have, as you can see, looking towards the bottom of the screen there, some pretty thick smoke that has moved into the greater Spokane area. Yeah, you can see just that layer, how much it's standing out to compared to previous mornings. 56 degrees right now. It is feeling a lot more comfortable this morning. It's just also smelly and smoky. Cleaner air for this afternoon. We will be in the upper 70s to right around 80 degrees for highs. We'll see some more periodic areas of smoke tonight and some cooler temperatures ahead of a cool weekend.
8: Matt, thanks. Good morning, Northwest. Time right now is about 6:15.
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8: Welcome back. Your time right now is 6:18. Well, several local organizations are stepping up today for a major wildfire relief community event. It's all happening at the Northeast Community Center.
6: And the event hopes to provide people impacted by the fires with basic necessities while connecting them with long-term recovery resources. Alexandra Coney-Arts is live in studio this morning with all the details you need to know before heading out. Alex?
23: Well, this morning's event kicks off at 10 a.m., and it's for anyone impacted by the fires, whether you lost your home, were displaced, or opened your home to someone who was. The Northeast Community Center says it is taking that broad approach because it has noticed that the fires have affected people in many ways. For example, it says some families who came to the community center were hosting displaced relatives or friends and are now struggling to afford things like groceries. Organizers say their biggest worry is people losing their jobs because of the financial strain caused by the fires. The hope is that connecting people with these resources can help prevent that.
25: We don't want you to lose that employment because it's hard to get employment back, and that is the money that's going to keep your family stable. So that's why we want to do this right now. We want to connect with you right now before there's other consequences to these fires for your family.
23: The NECC says people will find many basic necessities at the event, including free food, clothing, backpacks, and other on-site community resources. It is also asking anyone who needs further support to leave their contact information so that organizers can follow up and try to connect them with the resources they need. Today's event will take place in the community center's back lot. The event is happening at 4001 North Cook Street from 10 a.m. to 3 p.m. today. It is open to all and doesn't require any appointment. In addition to wildfire relief resources, free dental and vision screenings will also be available. NECC says there is no proof of residency or identification needed for anyone to get access to these resources. All you need to do is show up. In studio this morning, Alexandra Cohen-Art for News Now.
6: All right, Alexandra, thank you. And we've just continued to see this outpouring of support for people, which
1: it's,
6: is great.
1: It's incredible. And I don't think it's going to be stopping here anytime soon. So like she said, if you are able to take advantage of these resources, absolutely should.
6: Do so. Mm-hmm. And if you are going to that event today, maybe a little light something?
14: Probably not yet.
1: Not, yeah.
14: Maybe come Sunday you might have to start thinking about some, maybe you have to think about some stuff in the morning hours. Right now we are, though, much more comfortable. 56 degrees right now. So you're going to step outside. You're going to notice two things. Number one, how nice it feels. Number two, how smoky it smells. And that is just the unfortunate part here. And what otherwise is going to be a beautiful day, that we are having to deal with this smoke from the fire activity yesterday in the Cascades. 162 here in the unhealthy range. We've gone back and forth between there and unhealthy for sensitive groups so far this morning. In the greater Spokane area, the smokiest air, the least healthy air, but across the West Plains there in the Spokane area. I want to take you through the simulation here to kind of show you where the smoke's going to be headed next. So it is going to be a little breezy again today, not as much as yesterday, but enough to where things are going to be moving as we get into the late morning and early afternoon. So any smoke that's still hanging around here later this morning will get blown away. And that is going to be very nice for the afternoon. So great looking afternoon, a great looking evening to be outside with temperatures only in the upper 70s and low 80s. However, we are going to see more smoke production from these fires in the Cascades. And so we are continuing to be downwind of them in the Spokane and Coeur d'Alene area. So there will be some areas of smoke. I don't think it's going to be as egregious as what we've seen this morning, but there will be some pockets of smoke through the overnight and into the early hours of Saturday. And we're just going to have to keep watching those smoke plumes during the late parts of the day that will come through during the overnight hours here. It's still going to be pretty windy on Saturday. I think by Sunday, when things start to calm down a little bit, we may not have to worry about that. Some areas of smoke nearly as much. As I mentioned, it is going to be breezy today, but not nearly as windy as yesterday. So we're going to see maybe a couple of gusts up to around 20 miles an hour this afternoon, but otherwise much lighter compared to what we had yesterday and what we're going to see on Saturday, where the gusts will be closer to 30 at times. Our highs today, upper 70s to running around 80 degrees, 80 for St. Mary's, 78 in Pullman, low 80s for Omak, 82 for Moses Lake, and 80 for Bonner's Ferry. And then we take another drop in temperatures for Saturday. Windy, some mountain thunderstorms, 73. You might need to pull a sweater out for Sunday morning. We will be only in the low 70s there, but clear skies overnight, or clearing skies overnight, may allow those temperatures to drop well into the 40s. Your forecast rainfall for this upcoming system here on Saturday, maybe a little bit in the northern mountains here, but it's not going to be much, and I'm not very confident about our prospects for picking up measurable rainfall in the Spokane area for the weekend. I'm much more confident about what's coming up later this week. A second system comes in behind this one, so we have more cool temperatures next week and more chances to finally pick up some rain.
1: That's for sure. I mean, it's going to be going into a busy weekend. We got a lot of comedians in town this weekend. We got John Mulaney, who's out at Quest tonight. The Great Outdoors Comedy Festival is happening right across the street here.
14: Yeah, I was watching it. Yeah, I was seeing him set up here. So that is, hey, might be able to, you know, wear jeans and not sweat to death.
1: Like
14: it's been recently out there. Might be worth it to wear some pants because it is going to, temperature's going to drop quite a bit when the sun sets here, when your highs are only in the 70s.
1: All right. Sounds good, Matt. Thank you so much.
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1: Well, the Seattle Seahawks begin their title defense in just a couple of weeks here, and the team has made a big step in keeping the crown. Coming up, the major player the Hawks re-sign makes him one of the highest paid in the league. It's coming up next here in Morning Sports.
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4: 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Detective Danny Clover investigates a mystery man who was stabbed and then fled the scene.
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27: The Seattle Seahawks keep up the hard offseason work to ensure the continuation of a Super Bowl winning roster, locking down defensive tackle Leonard Williams to a 3-year extension. Williams, affectionately known as Big Cat, signed a 3-year, $90 million extension to stay in the Emerald City for the twilight of his career. A key piece of Seattle's elite dark side defense, Williams earned a second team All-Pro nod last season, as well as consecutive Pro Bowls. 32-year-old has 56 of that $90 million guaranteed, making him the fifth highest paid defensive tackle in football. The Southern Cal alum earns his 12th NFL season on Wednesday, September 9th, when the Seahawks welcome back the New England Patriots in a Super Bowl 60 rematch. Our Friday night football coverage starts tonight again. No local Washington schools kicking off, but Idaho rolls into week two. We'll be at Lakeland traveling to Lake City and Lewiston heading up to Post Falls. Two games where the home team makes its 2026 home debut. Lakeland comes off a big loss at 6A Coeur d'Alene, while Lake City just barely edged Boise down south. Well, Lewiston is 1-0 after a win against Columbia, and Post Falls begins its season. We'll have all the coverage right here on 4 News Now Nightside. Gonzaga basketball lost another commit last night as guard Skylar Wicks announced he will not be coming to Spokane this fall. The former St. Francis star, who averaged almost 18 points per game last year, decommitted less than 24 hours after the Zags picked up elite point guard Xavier Lee. Zags landed three commits after Wicks committed and the 5-year player window opened, likely lessening Wicks' projected playing time. He now hopes to stick with another school to play his seventh and final year of collegiate eligibility. Make sure to tune into 4 News Now Sports tonight for a preview of everything going on in high school football, as well as a recap of Idaho football in their debut game for 2026.
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28: 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The Dow Jones has gained 160 points to 53,730. The S&P 500 is up 30 to 7,760. And the NASDAQ is up 120 points to 26,660. 10-year treasuries are at 4.6%. Taking a look at commodities, crude oil's trading at $82 a barrel. The price of gold is at $4,630 an ounce, while silver is at $70 an ounce. Soft white wheat is quoted at $6.95 a bushel. And finally, Microsoft stock has gained about $10 this morning and is now trading at $515 a share. Learn how to retire with Altmaier by visiting altmaierfinancial.com, where you can find times this weekend to join Dave on Altmaier Financial Radio. 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Have a great morning.
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6: Welcome back. We're starting this half hour at the 4 News Now Story Tracker, following the stories people are reading about this morning.
8: Europe's oldest monarch has died. The Royal House of Norway says King Harald V died this morning. His family says a blood disorder has caused fluid to build up in his body, leading to his hospitalization. King Harald leaves behind a legacy from 35 years on the throne. His son is his successor. His granddaughter is the new heir. He also leaves behind a wife of 57 years. He was 89 years old.
6: The writer Ernest Hemingway once said, "My only regret in life is that I didn't drink more wine." Well, you can avoid that big regret because today is National Red Wine Day. It's a day to mull over Merlot, pop a cork on a Pinot Noir, savor a Shiraz, or uncap a Cabernet. Humans have been making red wine for thousands of years, and if you do choose to celebrate the day, you can toast to your health because a glass of red wine as antioxidants help protect against heart disease.
8: Okay, I have a little bit of a hot take on red wine. And okay. I like red wine a lot. I worked at a wine restaurant for a long time. A good glass of red wine is only made better by the type of glass that you drink it in. It has to be big enough. It has to be a thin,
6: I'll second that
8: thin,
6: with you.
8: Stem.
6: Big old bulbous.
8: Yeah, exactly. So, anyway, if you're drinking red wine.
6: And enough to fit like half a bottle.
8: There we go. Love it. Thanks for starting your day with us. I'm Natalie Grant.
6: And I'm Rob King. Today's Friday, August 28th. More of a beer man. Here's meteorologist Matt Gray.
14: That is correct. I had no idea what any of those words meant.
8: Does a glass make a difference when you're drinking beer as much, Matt? Or is it just good no matter what?
14: I mean, I can. I think it depends what you're in the mood for, right?
8: Frosty mug never
6: I'll
8: hurts.
6: I'll pour a can into a glass.
14: Definitely some nice cold. It's going to be cold. That's all I want.
8: There you go, yeah.
14: All right, so we're seeing an orange sunrise reflecting off of the arena here this morning in smoky conditions. Yeah, you could smell it. You could feel it. I could feel it. Throats get a little scratchy here in studio. 136 unhealthy for sensitive groups. We were in the unhealthy range earlier on this morning in the downtown area, and we are still seeing unhealthy air in the West Plains region. So from Medical Lake all the way into the Airway Heights area and around Fairchild, want to be limiting your time outside. Things looking a lot nicer as you head further to the east. We are seeing moderate air quality in Spokane Valley and Liberty Lake and good air quality still in the Coeur d'Alene area. So it really appears that it's a Spokane and West situation. And that makes sense because these are coming from fires around Chelan County and around Kittitas County, all the smoke that's over us right now. Going towards 9 o'clock, still pretty smoky around the area. And then as we head towards kind of noon, 1 o'clock, the winds getting up again this afternoon to be a little breezy, and that'll help blow some of this smoke away. So the second half of the day looking pretty good as far as air quality, and it'll end up being just a very nice end to our day here. We are going to be in the 70s and 80s today. We're going to continue to cool off into the weekend, cool enough that, I don't know, might have to break out a sweater on the morning hours. We'll talk about that for Sunday and the mountain rain in the forecast as well for Saturday coming up.
1: All right, Matt, thank you so much. Well, the recent evacuations from the Spokane area fires highlighted the challenges of evacuating 65,000 people all at once.
6: And now some who had to evacuate are worried about additional homes that are planned for those neighborhoods. In Indian Trail, up to 300 living units have been proposed by Excelsior Wellness on its campus. Off Highway 291, the Sundance Meadow development would bring more than 400 homes to the 9 Mile area. Neighbors hope local governments will make changes to the area so they'll be able to better handle large-scale evacuations.
11: We're going to have more fires. Climate change is real. There's no question about it. And it's unconscionable that they will allow this building without corresponding investments in infrastructure.
6: Both the city and the county have said emergency evacuations are considered when plans for housing are proposed. There are rules in place for how many roads in and out of the developments are required, and that's based on the number of homes.
1: U.S. Senator Patty Murray was in town yesterday meeting with health officials at Chaz about how they helped families who were evacuated from the fires. Afterwards, the senator answered questions about what she is doing to help fire victims. Senator Murray says that she'd like more federal resources to go towards research and forest management.
15: We have to be doing everything we can, learn as much as we can. I am worried about a number of the federal resources that have gone away from scientific research that will help give us that knowledge.
1: Well, Governor Bob Ferguson will still need to request a major disaster declaration from the Trump administration. If that's approved, it would help fire victims in the long term by receiving money to rebuild. Senator Murray says that she plans to follow up with the administration after the request is sent.
6: The man credited with helping to save downtown Spokane is now giving back to help shape its future. Walt Worthy is giving out $10,000 grants for people who lost their homes in the Spokane fires. Local nonprofits are working together to give the money away and help with immediate needs. The Inovia Foundation is helping oversee the distribution, and CEO Shelley O'Quinn says the amount may not be enough to rebuild an entire home, but serves as a step forward in the recovery process.
16: It's an attempt to help those families get back to where they were before the fires. And it will not check every single box there, but it will hopefully get them a step closer.
6: You can complete the form online and will be asked to upload a proof of residence. The deadline to apply is October 18th, with the plan to get all the donations out by November 1st. Your Good Morning Northwest time is 6:37.
1: Meteorologist Matt Gray standing by this morning. And Matt, last night the skies were clear enough where you could really see that partial eclipse that we had.
14: Yeah, and this is a great picture that got sent to us from Mike Crawford.
1: Wow.
14: So he took the camera and had it where it tracked the moon as it went across the sky. So you can kind of see how the background's a little bit blurry, but the moon is very clear. Yeah, a great, neat little camera trick. And what a cool view of this partial eclipse. It'll be the most eclipse the moon it will be until 2029. Coming up, we'll talk about some chilly morning temperatures for your weekend after this.
6: Well, you'll probably want to soak up the last few days of summer this weekend, but an important barbecue tool is being recalled. How you can get a full refund coming up next.
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6: Welcome back. It's 6:40. We have a consumer alert for you this morning. Cuisinart now recalling 3.6 million metal wire bristle grill brushes. Small metal wire bristles can detach from the brushes, end up on the grill or in your food. And if swallowed, there's a risk that the bristles could cause serious internal injuries. All Cuisinart wire bristle brushes are included in the recall. So stop using the brushes and be sure to contact Conair, which is Cuisinart's parent company. You can get a full refund.
14: Planning your day here now. It is much cooler outside than it has been in recent mornings. 56 degrees. It's also a lot smokier as well, unfortunately. Now, our area is going to clean up as we head into this afternoon. So the smoky smell will go away. We'll be able to breathe a lot easier in the upper 70s and low 80s for the afternoon. For tonight, likely some more areas of smoke drifting through the region. We'll see some cool temperatures ahead of a cool weekend.
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4: Our lab tests found contaminants in many packaged kids' snacks, but don't start cleaning out your snack drawer just yet.
1: Now, CR reveals which products to avoid serving often and some better options to feed your kids. 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It's coming up Monday right here on Good Morning Northwest.
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1: Some local organizations are coming today to support fire victims. Our Alexander Konyarts is live in studio this morning with more on what you can expect.
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1: 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This is a replay of this morning's show.
2: Welcome back. It's 6:45. The Northeast Community Center is hosting a wildfire relief resource distribution event today.
3: The organization's been flooded with donations from neighbors and partners all across the state. Alexandra Koniart's live in studio for us this morning. And Alexandra, what type of resources will people find at this event?
4: They will find a lot of resources: air purifiers, food, hygiene items, sleeping bags. Organizers say people will find nearly every immediate item that families impacted by the fires may need. One thing they stress is that this is for anyone impacted by the Spokane fires. Whether you lost your home in the fires or hosted someone who was displaced and are now struggling financially, this event hopes to help. The Northeast Community Center says the drive started small but quickly grew into something much bigger. The room in this video is one of two at the Northeast Community Center that is packed with donations. People have come from all over. Some live nearby. Others come as far away from as Western Washington. Even if someone does not need a specific item, the center hopes they will be able to still stop by so that organizers can connect survivors with whatever additional resources they might need throughout the recovery process.
5: If there's something we don't have, or if there's a resource that you need, if we have your contact information, we'll reach out, follow up, and make sure you're taken care of.
4: Today's event will take place on Cook Street between the Northeast Community Center and Shaw Middle School. Donations will be laid out on large tables for people to browse. There will also be on-site resources, including vision and dental screenings. The event is happening at 4001 North Cook Street from 10 a.m. to 3 p.m. today. It's open to everyone and doesn't require any kind of appointments. The community center says it has noticed that many people have been holding back on taking advantage of resources, assuming someone else may need them more. But they literally have semi-truckloads full of things to give away, so are asking anyone in need to show up. No ID or proof of residency is required. In studio this morning, Alexandra Koniarts, 4 News Now.
3: Literally semi-trucks full of stuff made for people who are impacted by these fires, whether it's big or small. They have resources for you today.
2: Yeah, so be sure to take advantage of them while they have them, even though it can be hard to admit that you kind of need help for something like that.
3: Or just accepting it is not the easiest thing.
6: Yeah, where everybody in that situation is going through so much. So, yeah, give yourself some grace here.
3: For sure.
6: That's for sure. All right, let's talk about the smoke in our skies here this morning, because this is not fun.
3: I mean, it is.
6: I'm having the scratchy throat here. We got a couple more hours to come coming up on Fox here. And certainly all of you who have your morning routines, this is less than ideal of a situation on this Friday. 56 in Spokane, 61 in Coeur d'Alene. That ever present haze is now even hazier, and we are really smelling the smoke and breathing it in, at least in the Spokane area. Airway Heights Medical Lake still in unhealthy air quality. Air quality is good in Coeur d'Alene, but you're still definitely noticing that haze. So especially if you are your travels that take you to the west, you want to make sure that you are keeping the recirculate button there on the AC if you are headed into some of these smokier areas later this morning. We are going to see the smoke gradually track to the north towards Deer Park, the Chewila area, Medellin Falls. Eventually going to see some pretty hazy conditions. And I do think we'll see some smoke try to work its way towards Sandpoint and Bonner's Ferry later today. But the big thing here is that by the middle to late afternoon, a lot of that smoke is blown away, and we end up with some very nice conditions for the end of your Friday. So we're going to start off the weekend nice, but there will be more patches of smoke tonight as winds get those fires in the Cascades going, creating more smoke that will drift through the area through the overnight hours. 78 for today in Spokane. We'll see a few spots right around 80 degrees. Overall, it's going to be cooler than we've seen the last few days as that cooling trend continues, and that continues into the weekend. Windy weather, chance of mountain storms here on Saturday. Partly cloudy skies, a beautiful looking day on Sunday, but it might be a little chilly in the morning hours. Let's take a look. So our lows for Saturday morning, got a couple of 40s out there, places like Colville and Pullman, but 50s for Spokane and Coeur d'Alene. Now let's look at Sunday on the backside of this storm system. Now, could it be a little frosty in some of these sheltered northern valleys? I think it is a possibility. 35 for Colville, 38 in Pullman, and we're in the mid and upper 40s around Spokane and around Coeur d'Alene. So, yeah, might have to consider pulling a sweater out if you are up early and getting your Sunday started.

0: during those early morning hours because it's going to be a little chilly out there. We are going to be looking at a chance for a little bit of rain in our northern valley starting as early as 3 a.m., but really the bulk of the activity is going to be during the afternoon. We could even get a sprinkle around Spokane and Coeur d'Alene either very late on Saturday or early on Sunday morning. I'm not that confident, though, that we will break our rainless streak in many areas, or at least our lack of measurable rainfall. There is a chance, but I think there's a better chance going into next week. Look at this. Tuesday, Wednesday, Thursday, our rain chances coming up, our temperatures going down, and the amount of wet weather looks a little bit more promising, at least for the moment, with that next system for Spokane, for Coeur d'Alene. We're going to talk more about that extended outlook coming up on Fox 28. In the meantime, enjoy these cooler temperatures. I'm ready for it.
1: It's very nice.
2: Oh, this 7-day, a little bit of chance of rain, some 70s. I'm loving it.
0: I like it. What a great way to start September.
2: That's for sure. Matt, thanks.
1: Well, Spokane Public Library cardholders will be able to check out tickets to the Spokane Chiefs games this season.
2: Now, for every regular home game this upcoming season, 3 Spokane Chiefs passes will be available for customers with a library card to access for free. Each pass consists of 4 tickets, so cardholders can attend a game with family or friends. Every Spokane Public Library cardholder can check out 1 Spokane Chiefs pass per year through the library's Museum and Culture Pass program. To reserve a Spokane Chiefs Culture Pass for yourself, head on over to KXLY.com. And this is just scratching the surface of the other free passes that you can get with your library card. I know there's, like, Discovery passes in there. There's museum passes.
1: I got on the library, like, this year just because I was accumulating too many books.
2: Yeah.
1: And I needed to bring the price down.
2: Give them back a little bit.
1: But, oh, my gosh, there's so much. You show up and you go, oh, my gosh, I didn't know you could do all this stuff at the library.
2: It's an untapped resource that so many more people should take advantage
1: utilize
2: of.
1: Utilize it.
2: Good morning, Northwest. Time right now is 6:51.
1: Well, your morning sprint is coming up next. We'll be right back.
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4: 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The Dow Jones has gained 210 points to 53,780. The S&P 500 is up 35 to 7,765. And the NASDAQ is up 130 points to 26,670. 10-year treasuries are at 4.6%. Taking a look at commodities, crude oil's trading at $83 a barrel. The price of gold is at $4,605 an ounce, while silver is at about $68 an ounce. Soft white wheat is quoted at $7.05 a bushel. And finally, NVIDIA stock has lost about $4 this morning and is now trading at $224 a share. Learn how to retire with Altmaier by visiting altmaierfinancial.com, where you can find times this weekend to join Dave on Altmaier Financial Radio. 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
2: Welcome back. It is now 6:55, and it's time to get you ready to take on your Friday and the weekend in the morning sprint.
1: The Spokane County Planning Commission heard from the community last night about what a new data center and its building guidelines could look like.
2: The county unanimously approving a pause on land use and permit applications for new data centers until December 15th. Now, the commissioners are now using this time to hear from the community. And during last night's meeting, frustrations boiled over as people shared their opinions on data centers. The county commission will revisit the pause at its next meeting on September 15th.
1: The public also turned up to comment on the proposed rate increase for Avista customers. Last night, the Washington Utilities and Transportation Commission held a public comment hearing to discuss the plan. They would raise electric rates by 25% and gas rates by 10% over the next 4 years. You can still share your opinions with the UTC. They're accepting written comments until September 24th.
0: In your forecast, it is a smoky start. You want to limit your time outside if you are sensitive to wildfire smoke. But things are going to improve as we head towards midday, and we'll have very nice conditions for the afternoon. A little breezy with highs in the upper 70s and low 80s. Looking ahead to the weekend, a chance for a couple of thunderstorms up in the high mountain areas. Some breezy conditions and temperatures only in the 70s with lows in the 40s.
2: Well, the search for survivors in Nepal this morning, 1,000 people still missing. That includes 90 Americans. Experts say Nepal's warning system may not have had enough time to alert people to move to safer ground. The U.S. is sending $500,000 in aid. And meanwhile, authorities are warning of more possible flooding. A closer look at the rescue efforts is coming up a little bit here on Good Morning America, starting at 7.
1: The Northeast Community Center is hosting a wildfire relief resource distribution event today. 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
2: 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Come up right after the break.

0: alert forecast. And Matt, this air quality is brutal.
1: Yeah, not fun. Not fun. We get dipped into the air, the unhealthy range during the 5 o'clock hour. We have some improvements in the downtown area here at 6 o'clock. We're down at 136, unhealthy for sensitive groups. But you go on to the West Plains, just a few minutes down the road here, and we are still in the red across western parts of Spokane County and on into Lincoln County here as well. We're also seeing the air quality begin to decrease in our northern areas here in Colbert, the Green Bluff area. We're now down to unhealthy for sensitive groups. We were at moderate earlier this morning. Yeah, still not the the best air quality we've seen. Certainly some of the worst we've seen this entire week, the worst we've seen in a little while. Coeur d'Alene seems to be getting left out here at the moment, which, hey, good for you folks. We are in the low 40s when it comes to air quality, so well in the good range. I do think some of that smoke, though, is going to start to filter a little bit more towards Coeur d'Alene. Looking at the broad view here, your air quality. So you've got unhealthy air across the Wellpinit area all the way up towards Republic here and in Chelium. All of this from some of these fires, you can see those big orange spots, the hot spots from yesterday's fires still going strong in the Cascades. So we're going to begin the day with smoky skies, but winds are going to help us out, clearing things out for the second half of the day. We have got a lot to talk about this weekend, for this weekend, including some cool temperatures in your forecast.
2: Matt, thank you. Around the world this morning, we're getting new images from the flood disaster in Nepal. The wall of water tearing a path of destruction more than 60 miles long.
0: Nearly 500 people are confirmed dead overnight, with hundreds still missing. And that includes dozens of Americans. Here's ABC's Hannah Battal with the latest.
3: This morning, an urgent search for survivors in Nepal and Tibet after that catastrophic wall of water swept away entire villages. Geologists believe the disaster started with a massive landslide and glacier collapse high in the Himalayas, displacing more than 100 million cubic meters of ice, rock, and debris. The flood was so sudden and fast-moving, experts say Nepal's warning system may not have had enough time to alert people to move to safer ground. Hundreds are dead and nearly 1,000 people were still missing overnight, including 90 Americans.
4: The urgent recovery is underway and it's been complicated by mountains of mud and debris. Communication lines are down, roads are blocked.
3: Here at home, vigils for the victims as families desperately wait for word on their loved ones. One man sharing this video of his brother, who he says had planned his trip to Nepal for years.
5: I know that when we see...
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7: From ABC News, I'm Mike Tabusky. Federal Reserve Chairman Kevin Warsh was in Jackson Hole, Wyoming today, talking about how the central bank should tackle inflation.
8: It's the Fed's job to deliver stable prices. No excuses.
7: More from ABC's Elizabeth Schulze.
9: When you think about the fact that inflation prices have been above where the Federal Reserve wants them to be now for years, Kevin Warsh is acknowledging that this needs to be priority number one for the central bank. So in pretty firm words, he said that the Fed needs to be confident that inflation is moving back towards where it wants to be. In other words, that prices are going back in line where they want, not so high.
7: Warsh also spoke about how artificial intelligence is impacting the economy, saying that more than half of capital expenditure growth this year has been attributed to AI build-out. Today, the Bureau of Labor Statistics revised down its job growth estimate. The U.S. likely added 79,000 fewer jobs than previously reported from last March to this March. The death toll in Nepal has risen after that devastating flash flooding that raced through the Himalayas earlier this week. 579 people are dead in Nepal, five more in China. ABC's Britt Clenett is in the area with the latest on recovery efforts.
10: Helicopters have been whirring overhead, ferrying in supplies and pulling out survivors simply because so many roads and bridges have been washed away. American help is already rolling in, a pledge of $500,000. But this is a gigantic task, hampered by monsoon rains and more warnings that landslides and floods could strike again.
7: Earlier today, the Nepal Army rescued 350 people from a hydro dam tunnel. They warned as many as 100 more people could still be trapped there. The Union of European Football Associations is now considering pursuing criminal charges against Gianni Infantino, the head of FIFA, for allegedly soliciting $4 billion for the sale of the commercial arm of that sports organization. 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
11: I'm not one to say I told you so, but I switched to Pure Talk over a year ago, and ever since, I've been telling people there's no better wireless company out there. Well, a few months ago, a massive survey was conducted. 123,000 people were asked to rate their wireless carrier in four categories: coverage, support, data, and overall value. 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And yes, I told you so.
7: Jury deliberations continue for a second day in the trial against Massachusetts mother Lindsay Clancy, who's accused of killing her three children. With her lawyers arguing she was suffering from postpartum psychosis, she faces possible life in prison if convicted. Texas fire crews are still working to gain control of a wildfire that's already caused damage to some structures in the area. ABC's Jim Ryan.
12: Crews have been working 16-hour days since Monday trying to gain ground on the so-called Ross Fire, about 60 miles west of Fort Worth. The latest assessment from the Texas A&M Forest Service puts the wildfire at just over 85,000 acres, but now 26% contained. The flames have largely destroyed a Boy Scout camp that's been operating for nearly a century.
7: Fallout over a controversial golf ad that critics say depicts violence against women and has the golf company Callaway apologizing to its customers and cutting ties with the partner responsible. ABC's Hannah Bata.
13: Callaway, which acknowledges it approved the ad, is now cutting ties with Good Good entirely, ending a three-year partnership. And it's pledging $1 million to groups working to prevent violence against women. The company's saying these actions do not undo the harm caused or excuse our role in it. Good Good is also stepping away as title sponsor of a PGA Tour event this fall.
7: And there's a new king in Norway after the country announced its longtime monarch, King Harald V, passed away. His son, now called King Haakon VIII, automatically took over. Mike Dubusky, ABC News.
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23: All right, let's do it. The Markley, Van Camp, and Robbins Show. 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
11: Happy Friday, man.
23: To everybody.
11: Yeah.
23: Where do you want to start today, David? We got a lot of fun to be having.
11: Well, yeah, I think there's been an interesting turn of events in the Strait of Hormuz, the Pentagon, announcing today that more than 200 mine-like objects have been removed from the main lane of the Strait of Hormuz. Only 11 of them were actually mines, and most of them weren't even properly deployed. They were putting inflated trash bags in the water to make it look like they were dumping garbage into the water to make it look like there were a bunch of mines, when in fact they had like five.
7: out there.
15: It said garbage bags?
7: Yes.
15: Now Greenpeace is on it.
7: Oh, yeah, I know. Plastics in the ocean. Uh-oh.
15: Yeah, no kidding.
19: So, and the dolphins.
7: So, like, their only point of leverage to this point has been this, and it wasn't using minesweepers. They were putting, you know, Navy SEALs in the water to go, like, bit by bit to defuse possible mines. And I can only imagine what those guys were thinking when they're pulling up, you know, just garbage bags and stuff.
15: Yeah. Is Trump going to call it the Strait of America?
7: He should.
15: Because we got Lake America now instead of Lake Ontario.
7: Yeah.
15: Saw some people freaking out over that.
19: Oh, of course. Of course.
15: But this is definitely an interesting development.
19: He just pokes them.
15: Oh, yeah.
19: They just react to it. They do all the time.
15: Nonstop. And as you mentioned yesterday, he's going to Texas.
20: Mm-hmm. Freako, they call him, because he is a little freaky.
15: Yes, he's going to be with Ken Paxton, who's running against James Tallarico.
7: Yes.
15: Now called Tallarico.
7: Yes.
15: By Trump. That's pretty good.
20: Tallarico.
15: Yes.
7: Yeah. Well, and, you know, there were, he was in Houston, I guess, last night for this fundraiser. And, because there are a lot of Republicans who are nervous about what's going to happen this fall. And to me, I'm like, I don't know, man. I've heard this story before with Beto, with Colin Allred. And
15: But the polling at the time didn't have Beto, like, leading in some or even.
19: This one feels different to me. I don't like the way this one feels. I just don't.
7: Right.
15: Okay.
19: I don't think Paxton's a very good candidate, but, you know.
15: We'll see. He's good at some things.
19: With that nut, you'd think, you know, he'd be running away with it.
15: Yeah. But at the same time, you didn't want proven conservative record guy again, did you?
19: No.
15: Oh, that was just it.
7: Yeah.
19: Well, a proven broken record.
7: Then you've got Democrat Representative Jasmine Crockett not campaigning for U.S. Senate nominee James Tallarico because she accurately assessed that he is a white supremacist. And that, you know, racism is why she lost to him in the primary. So on CNN, she was on last night explaining how she's more worried about down ballot races because in addition to being a white supremacist and unapologetic racist, Tallarico's boring.
15: Oh, well.
21: Because when we're looking at a state like Texas, we've tried this, where we've got one amazing candidate that's running at the top of the ticket. Beto is a very good example of this. Raising all the money, doing all the things.
15: Did she just say Beto?
19: Beto. Yes.
15: Was an amazing candidate.
7: Yes.
15: Okay, you're disqualified.
19: Everything else doesn't count after that.
15: Yeah. All right, anyway, go ahead.
21: Running around the entire state, but it's not enough. So for me, I don't think that it should be a matter of there's just one thing that is getting me to the polls. I think it has to be something a little bit more in a state like Texas. And so for me, I think that making sure that people that maybe are getting overshadowed because it seems like it's only about one big race, I think amplifying them, mm-hmm. making sure that I can raise their profiles and introducing them to people, that'll give something more to voters to make them say, you know what? It may be raining outside, but I got to go get there because I got to go get there for this person and this person. Plus, I don't like Trump.
15: Well, if these people are so good, you didn't name any of them. It's just, what is that? Well, all these other people. That doesn't mean anything to anybody.
7: No, but she's bitter about losing to James Tallarico. And, and I get it because I'm doing the work and I'm listening to black women when they speak and I believe her. When she says that he is a white supremacist, unapologetic racist.
15: I'm sorry, dude. I can't believe anything she ever says because she's just an attention hound to do anything.
19: Oh, God.
15: It's been a joke. And she was goaded into running, and she did it. She actually did it.
7: Yeah.
15: Believing her own hype. And it bit her. And then it's racist, which, of course, is just, you know, the usual anecdote.
19: It's the go-to.
15: Yes. We'll see what happens, man. It'll be fascinating to see. I think in the end, Paxton wins. I really do. Yeah. I also thought 4 to 6 weeks, so whatever.
19: I'll
15: take my word for anything.
19: I'm staying right out because my record is like 0 and whatever.
15: Yes, I have a blemish on mine now. It's not quite like yours.
19: No, that's why I don't pick. I'm just going to leave it alone.
15: But this race does make you nervous, you said.
19: It does.
15: What about Michigan? Does that make you nervous?
19: Yes.
15: Yeah.
19: Although I think that he is such an awful candidate.
7: Abdul El-Sayed.
19: Yeah, that I just keep stepping in it, and I just keep thinking, even in Michigan.
15: You know who doesn't think he's a terrible candidate? That'd be Hunter Biden.
7: Hunter Biden?
23: Hunter Biden loves him. I think he's trying to hitch his wagon to him, dude. Did you hear what he said?
0: I'll tell you one thing. You know who reminds me of Barack Obama? In certain ways, just in terms of, is Dr. Abdul Al-Sayed. I find him to be an incredibly spectacular candidate, despite all the hand-wringing from people that call themselves, you know, the leaders of the Democratic Party. Like, I don't know who the I don't even know your names.
23: See, it doesn't take him long for the bears to come out.
11: Dude.
23: The Democratic Party, but, oh yeah, dude.
11: I haven't been one to praise Barack Obama very frequently, but that is slanderous to say that Abdul El-Sayed is in the same league as the BS artist that Barack Obama was. That's ridiculous. I'm sorry. I'll give a tip of the cap, man. I mean, the energy that Barack Obama was able to create is dude, you're talking Pee Wee football versus the Super Bowl.
23: Yeah.
11: Without
23: you went on too, Hunter did, yeah.
0: And, you know, like, everybody said, oh, you gotta, like, what, like, don't stop talking about taxing billionaires, you know, it's the American... Bullshit. Yeah, I mean, just literally bullshit. You should pay the same amount in taxes as a percentage of your income as a school teacher.
1: Mm-hmm.
0: That's not a radical guy idea. That's not a socialist idea.
23: See, I think he is trying to side with the DSA. He wants in the game, doesn't it seem
11: like?
23: Oh, yeah,
11: exactly.
23: Like, yeah.
19: He wants to be part of it anyway.
11: Well, it's weird because all of those people were calling his dad Genocide Joe.
23: I know. It is a weird thing going on in that party, man. No doubt. What? And I haven't heard the Lawrence O'Donnell. Talked about it off air. Did you see it,
19: no,
23: Scott?
19: No, I haven't seen it. I just looked at the rundown and went, well, this will be a treat.
23: We love Lawrence O'Donnell.
19: We do.
23: For all the wrong reasons, probably.
11: Yes, right.
23: Just because of the meltdowns, the just overwrought takes that he has. He's so ridiculous. I mean, it's just entertaining.
11: Yeah, the top one to me was him praising Taylor Swift. Think about the dads of daughters who will now go to the polls because of this masterful endorsement from Taylor Swift.
23: To Kamala Harris.
19: Oh, yeah. I remember that.
23: I'm like, who?
19: Yeah.
11: What are you talking about?
23: One guy is all of a sudden, you know, I was going to vote for Trump, but then my daughter talked to me about the Taylor Swift endorsement. Oh, my God.
19: By golly, she's right.
11: Well, this comes close, though. President Trump, he had reposted or retruthed, whatever the nomenclature is there, an old photo of himself in uniform while he was at the New York Military Academy. That's where he went to high school.
23: Okay.
11: And one of the oldest military academies in the United States. And MS Now's Lawrence O'Donnell melted down about that.
23: Because he posted a picture of himself from back in the day?
11: Yes.
23: He played baseball there.
11: Yeah.
23: What's the problem? I don't understand.
2: In a fully demented Trumpian attempt to self-certify his military credentials, Donald Trump posted this picture of himself today using the lying phrase military academy. Donald Trump in military academy is a lie. He's in a rich kid's boarding school, a high school in suburban New York. The United States of America has military academies at West Point, at Annapolis, and in Colorado Springs, where the Air Force Academy is located. Okay. Donald Trump could not possibly have gained admission to any one of those military academies.
23: Well, did he say it was at any of those?
11: No, it is the New York Military Academy. It was founded, by a Civil War veteran who was also a teacher.
23: Well, what is it?
0: I don't believe what I saw.
19: Yeah, dial it back, actor.
23: I mean, all right. Trump derangement syndrome.
19: Yeah.
23: This is the final stages, it sounds like.
2: Yes. And instead, he went to a high school where they engaged in cosplaying every day as imaginary members of an imaginary military.
23: What?
2: The uniform he's wearing in this stupid picture that any sane person would know is an embarrassing picture, is an invented costume. It's like a Halloween costume. Has no meaning whatsoever. Imagine you're in service on one of those Navy vessels still on patrol in Donald Trump's war, where there have been all sorts of problems on the ships with food supply and water supply and the basic necessities of life. And you see Donald Trump posting this clownish picture of himself in high school as his claim of authority to be your commander-in-chief.
19: God, make it stop.
1: He did. I mean, he does have the authority as the commander-in-chief because he won an election, and that's how it works. I feel like there's got to be some writer on his show that just wants to come up with the most bonkers premise possible just to see if Lawrence O'Donnell will go with it.
15: And then maybe write a book on it later?
1: Yeah.
15: Do a whole Netflix special,
1: like,
15: or something?
1: Like he's being pranked.
15: Yeah.
19: Tonight our dinner will be steak with mashed potatoes and green beans. We'll be back with Act 2 in just a moment.
15: Well, it seems like his staff doesn't like him. We know that from back in the day with the epic meltdown because it got leaked.
1: Yeah.
15: And we're coming up on the anniversary of that because remember he was talking about the Labor Day specials and that incredible thing.
2: There's insanity in the control room tonight. You have insanity in my earpiece. Stop the hammering.
15: Yes.
2: Stop the hammering out there. Who's got a hammer? Where is it? Where's the hammer? Is it on the... go up on the other floor. Somebody go up there and stop the hammering.
15: One of David's favorite lines is coming up.
2: Stop the hammering. I'll go down to the floor myself and stop it. Keep the commercial break going. Call Phil Griffin. I don't care who the you have to call. Stop the hammering. Empty out the control room and find out where this is going on. It's either there or there or out there somewhere.
15: there or out there somewhere.
1: I would love to get that somehow customized for my Apple Maps feature. Turn left there or there or over there somewhere.
15: Somewhere. That did whittle it down. Yeah.
2: Out of control. Crazy sound coming in my ears. Hammering. It just sucks. It sucks to be out here with this out of control.
19: Oh boy.
15: It's going to get played once a quarter. Minimum.
19: It's the best.
15: Like, I don't know if there's any way any of us could go through the whole thing and not laugh.
19: No, you can't.
15: I've heard it 20 times. It doesn't matter.
19: I bet people hate him at work for him.
15: Oh, you better.
19: Oh.
15: The five stories we're watching today and much more straight ahead.

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6: I do.
5: Five stories we're watching today. I was thinking about a new theme.
6: Oh, yeah?
5: Were you? Yeah, I didn't even play it for you guys, but maybe.

0: off the hammer.
1: I'm just going with no bad ideas just in case.
2: Well, no, hammer to fall is good, yeah.
1: Here you go.
3: 1, 2, 3, 4, 5.
4: All right, number five. President Trump says he's having his people drop legal documents that would allow ranchers and farmers to process and market their own meat. Because right now there are ways to kind of get around it, like with cow shares where you're technically buying the cow but not the meat directly from a farmer, but he's hoping to get that done. Number four, Texas Governor Greg Abbott is pushing for a plan that would let students in Texas universities earn bachelor's degrees, some bachelor's degrees, in 3 years instead of four, eliminating 1 year of college tuition, room and board, etc. This has been gaining traction across the country in Ohio, Virginia, even Massachusetts testing it out. The teachers and professors or organizations hate it, of course.
2: Yeah, of course.
4: Because they say, well, it's a stripped down curriculum that prioritizes speed over essential intellectual development.
1: Essential.
2: Yeah.
1: I don't have it in front of me. All three of my kids, college, like the requirement classes you got to get through. Freaking joke.
4: Yes.
1: Absolute joke.
4: I know that. You get rid of some of the prereqs, man. Like, why am I taking calculus when I'm not a math or science major?
1: Exactly.
4: It makes absolutely no sense.
1: No.
2: You need a well-rounded education.
4: Yeah, well-rounded.
1: There's a bunch of woke crap in there, too.
4: Yeah, I took a communications class. It's the only class that I never learned anything from. Like, never learned. You basically show up and you get a grade. But somebody gets paid, so that's what matters.
1: Basketball, what do they go over?
2: Got to have something to go
4: like
2: to.
4: Broad strokes of the history of rhetoric, but never actually teaching you the mechanics of classical rhetoric, all of that. It's just it was nonsense, man. All right, number three, ICE has officially awarded a $16.6 million contract for 6,000 pairs of those shot gloves to a Kentucky firm.
1: Well, I'm laughing because the freakout's going to be incredible.
2: Oh, yeah. Oh, my gosh.
4: Number two, doctors in Canada. This is dark, man. They're renewing calls to provide for the legalization of euthanizing infants who are born with disabilities. Say it may be an appropriate treatment, with the Quebec College of Physicians reiterating that deliberately ending a child's life constitutes care.
1: Oh, my goodness, man.
4: Dude, it's... And they'll say, well, there will be strict guardrails. We're talking about a child that will probably die in the next week or so, or something like that. But that's what you said when you legalized euthanasia for humans a few years ago. And now you're like, hey, depressed teenager, how about we kill you?
1: Like, exactly.
4: No. And then number one, the Pentagon says more than 200 mine-like objects have been removed from the main lane of the Strait of Hormuz. Only 11 were actually mines, and most of them weren't even properly deployed.
1: Wow.
4: So the head fake from Iran is exposed, and here we go.
1: That should open it up. We'll see. Happened to see this. I thought you would find this interesting. Poll out. What's a bigger problem? People being easily offended, or people not being careful enough about offending others? What do you think?
2: Easily offended.
4: Yeah.
1: Yeah. I think we would all say that. 51% said people being too easily offended by the language others use. And then it was 35% saying people not being careful enough. 14% not sure. And here's where Gen Z and boomers agree on something. Both groups more likely to say the bigger problem is people not being careful enough about what they say. We're in the cool kids club, David. Millennials and the Gen Xers were much more likely to say the main problem is people being too easily offended.
2: If that was the case, I'd be offended every 10 minutes.
1: Well, you're not the norm. You're not.
2: No, it's nothing normal about it, no.
1: No, as far as, you know, the boomers go. That Angie Nixon in Florida is a nut. Proof of that and around a What's Your Story. Straight ahead right here.

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1: ABC News, I'm Mike Dubusky. Kevin Warsh, the new chairman of the Federal Reserve, pledging to tamp down on inflation at a speech in Jackson Hole, Wyoming today.
2: We must be confident that underlying inflation is moving to our objective, clearly and at sufficient speed. Otherwise, we have work to do. That's our job, that's our mandate, and that's our charge to keep.
1: Warsh not calling for additional interest rate hikes, however. Meanwhile, the Bureau of Labor Statistics is updating some jobs numbers, now saying that the U.S. economy added 79,000 fewer jobs between March of 2025 and March of this year. In Nepal, the search for nearly 2,500 missing flood victims continues after devastating flash flooding swept through the Himalayas region earlier this week. Authorities there now say 579 people in Nepal are dead. Five more people are dead in China. This is ABC News.
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15: The Markley, Van Camp, and Robbins Show. Jamie Markley, David Van Camp, Scott Robbins. Well, I know Gavin Newsom wants to talk about all of his successes in California. Karen Bass running for mayor talks about everything she's doing for the people because she cares. But you look at all these local stories, people in Los Angeles are frustrated. You'd hope that they would vote for somebody different. Who knows?
16: Well, it's always you got to talk to the people impacted by their policies.
15: Well, that's what
16: thousand-mile view that we have all the time of the awesomeness of these two knuckleheads.
15: Local news did. And this guy, well, he's ready for a Batman figure. Somebody come save him.
17: Is that human poop?
18: That's something that is a game you play in L.A. Is it animal or human waste?
15: Yeah, it was the picture of crap there right on the ground.
17: Yeah.
15: Out in the open, and that's the game you play. Animal or people?
16: Human waste.
19: Complaining to the city since March about tents, trash, and drug use.
18: Obviously, like this, I'm at a breaking point if I'm reaching out to the news.
19: But neighbors and the homeless want more.
18: Kind of like Gotham City. You need like a Batman to come help you or save you or something, because I'm in danger of being bankrupt and homeless myself. And then will the city protect me then?
15: I like the way the news phrases that, too. Yeah. Neighbors and homeless want more.
20: I don't really care what their thoughts on pooping on the streets are.
16: You turn it into a game show. Is it poop? Is it human or animal?
15: Well, dude, the homeless 30 years ago means a lot, or means something completely different than the homeless today.
16: Oh, we've talked about this, yes.
15: Yes. Most of the time it's drug addicts.
16: Yes.
15: That's what you're talking about.
16: Mm-hmm.
15: Sometimes mentally ill, but a lot of times drug addicts. Meanwhile, in Florida, in the Senate race, Angie Nixon, she's one of the Democratic Socialists, right?
16: Mm-hmm.
15: It was interesting that back in July, before she won, you had different local news outlets interviewing her, and those are coming to light now. One guy with the local Fox affiliate asked her about the cost of some of her programs that she wants to do.
21: How much more would your proposals for Medicare for All, plus universal child care, plus no cuts to social insurance programs, how much more would that increase our federal budget deficit and the national debt?
22: It would actually lower it, because if you look at the research, and I don't have the exact numbers right now right offhand, but it is cheaper to have a Medicare for All program.
16: Well, then give me the numbers.
15: She didn't have him in front.
16: Well, what are we talking about?
15: That's what the research says, Scott. Take my word for it.
16: What research? By whom? Lacking details. Yes.
23: Save money by spending more money.
16: Exactly. Yes, it doesn't make any sense.
23: Let's get Dave Ramsey on this one.
16: Yeah.
15: Yeah. It's like the old, well, you don't understand. I saved us money. It was 20% off.
16: Yeah. Yeah.
15: No, you still bought it.
16: Yeah.
15: Yes. You weren't going to buy it anyway. That doesn't make any sense.
16: It's not like you took the savings and put it up for a rainy day.
15: No. Same interview. What about the national debt? You know what it is?
21: What is the current national debt in this country?
22: It is very high. It is too high, right?
21: Well, and, give me a best guess. What is the national debt?
22: It's too high, and the reason it's too high is because people like Ashley Moody and people like Donald Trump are only looking out for their campaign donors.
15: No, I don't know what it is, but it's too high, and
16: just
15: it's because of that.
16: Yeah. Tired argument out there again.
15: There you go. Yeah.
16: Man.
15: That's something, isn't it?
16: Just lacking any details. You just go out there and throw stuff out at people.
15: Yes.
16: Say, you know what the problem is? The problem is the government screwing you, and we're going to make sure that doesn't happen. Well, how so?
15: It's all the self-dealing.
16: Yeah, let's not get into the details of it, though.
15: Yeah.
16: Quite frankly, you don't have any.
15: Right. Do you remember what you were like when you were 21 and heard something like that? Yeah, freaking millionaires, billionaires.
16: Well, sure.
15: Where's mine?
16: Yeah. Because you're 21 and out of your mind.
15: Yeah, you don't know any better. But, man, you see some of these people out there just buying this. It's...
16: Oh, I know.
15: We've talked about it before. You never thought you'd see this country in a place where the Democratic Socialists, basically communists, are making so many gains.
16: Mm-hmm. We've always
15: we saw it coming 10 years ago.
16: You always got to find somebody else to blame for sucking at life. Well, yeah. It can't be your fault.
0: But no.
16: It's got to be somebody else's fault.
0: Yeah.
16: And we're going to pin the tail on them.
0: Yep. Yeah. Well, that's one of the best things you can teach somebody that's young. You're responsible for yourself.
16: Yeah.
0: You know. All right, it's that time. We do it a couple of times a day. Go around the table. It may not be the biggest story out there, but you saw it. You want to bring it in. So, David, today, what's your story?
23: Former CNN anchor Don Lemon was talking about how much he hates Trump on the Bakari Sellers podcast. And, well, now he's free to say what's on his mind. He doesn't have to be a down-the-middle journalist like he was.
0: Oh, my gosh.
23: When he was at CNN.
0: Oh, boy. Okay.
2: And I had to untrain myself from the things that I had learned in corporate media about thinking 85 times before I said something. I didn't have to do that. I could say whatever the I want. I can say that. And okay. You're probably going to beep it. Maybe not.
12: I don't think
2: but
12: so.
2: But I could never say that. I could never do that in corporate media. I could never do what I did today in corporate media by saying, look, I'm going to tell you, I feel, you know, I feel the spirit of Malcolm X coming over
16: oh
2: me.
16: Oh, my God.
0: Hold on. What? The spirit of Malcolm X?
23: Yes.
0: That's astounding.
16: It is astounding.
0: Okay, go on.
2: When we talk about the ballot and the bullet, and, you know, Plymouth Rock, we didn't land on Plymouth Rock. Plymouth Rock landed on us. I could not have that energy, that, you know, because people would be like, oh, my gosh, I can't believe. I could not tell people that this issue is a white people problem right now.
0: What?
2: This is not just rich against poor, because most people who voted for Donald Trump are not rich. These are white people, co-opted, poor, and working-class white people who put this man in office.
0: Dude.
2: And if I had said that, you know, on corporate media, oh, my gosh, you're a race baiter. Anchors shouldn't be saying that. Now I say whatever I want.
0: You want to talk about the black vote for Trump?
23: Well,
0: especially black males?
23: Well, also, he was a race baiter on CNN.
0: Of course.
16: Well, and this is the guy, this is the band that doesn't sell any records because they're not mainstream.
0: Right.
16: You know, Don's not mainstream. He could work in another form of media, but he doesn't want to.
0: Well,
16: he loves his independence because he can say whatever he wants.
0: Let's see if I can give that example and tweak it a little bit.
16: All right, please do.
0: That's the band that got signed to the major label and flopped.
16: Yeah.
0: But then is going to say, well, the reason I flopped is because the label, they basically told us what to do. They wouldn't let us write the songs we really wanted.
16: Yeah, an even better example. You're right.
0: That's so then exactly they go right. Do it on their own, and they still suck, and still nobody's buying it.
16: Right.
0: But it's somebody else's fault.
16: Right. That's him right there.
0: Wow.
16: He would kill for a job with a major news outlet.
0: He'd still be working there.
16: Of course he would.
0: Wasn't,
16: but they wouldn't let him say what he wanted, so, you know, he's glad he's away from it.
23: I like, too, he says, I don't have to think about it, whatever the number was, 87 times or whatever before he opened his mouth. Do you remember what the final nail in the coffin was for him?
0: It was the statement on women, right?
23: Yeah, on Nikki Haley. That Nikki Haley's not in her prime.
0: Yes.
23: And he's saying that on a morning show that where he's the only dude there, and they're like, what are you talking about?
0: Oh, yeah.
23: And he meant, like, prime child rearing or whatever.
0: It's just nonsense.
23: That was him thinking through a take 87 times? Dang, he's dumber than I thought.
0: Yeah. This guy's something, man. Man, we could play so many different Don Lemon clips, but I know we got to get to Scott's story. So go ahead, Scott. What's your story?
16: Well, this story is happening in Lancaster County, Pennsylvania.
0: Okay.
16: Two deaths. No accompanying details, by the way, from measles. It was announced by the governor, a very dramatic news conference, and then a war of words between him and RFK Jr. The issue at the time was rumors about the victims themselves, though. Reportedly, it was a couple of old guys, and the lack of any details whatsoever, other than Shapiro's assertion that both were unvaccinated.
0: Okay.
16: Which we know is the greatest sin ever, since using the wrong pronoun is number one. So they decided they're going to do a little lifting of the hood here. The story started to wane a little bit with the measles deaths in particular, and now comes Lancaster County Commissioner. He added, Commissioner Josh Parsons, doing his due diligence, took the time to talk to the Lancaster County Coroner to learn more about the apparent deadly epidemic brewing in the country. What he was told shocked him, because according to the coroner, there were no bodies, none, zero deaths that they can attribute to measles.
0: Okay.
16: This was just all garbage, and it was all the because they're not vaccinated.
0: All right. I mean, it's not like the guy's got a shot at president anyway.
16: Well, no, he's a Jew. Yeah, that's a problem in the Democrat Party, yes.
0: Yeah. Jeez. Yeah, all of a sudden, that you just can't have it.
16: But let's go ahead and do that, and let's build the narrative out. These Amish people, they're all killing us. Yeah, okay.
0: Yeah. I'll tell you, for my story, it's not current. It's an old story. And I wasn't...

0: White House press secretary at the time, and he just goes, just F word out of nowhere.
1: We're running out of time on what we have the ability to do, particularly with the district court that weighed in just last week.
2: The Trump administration never released the total number of children seized.
0: But that went out over the air.
2: Of the president's zero tolerance policy.
0: And so as far as just the freakouts go, it's well documented with this guy. Another one, part of the clip we didn't have from the stop the hammering bit, which is just funny.
3: Who's asking for a Labor Day rundown in my ear? Someone in that control room is out of control.
0: Someone in that control room is out of control.
4: Out of control.
5: Labor Day rundown in my ear.
0: Yes.
3: What's going on? Why am I losing this? Why don't I have sound? All right, it's back. Someone's pressing buttons and turning my sound off.
0: And then it's the Labor Day. And then
3: there's insanity in the control room tonight. You have insanity in my earpiece. Every time we go to a SOT, there's a woman talking in my ear about something that has nothing to do with what we're doing here.
0: But this is the topper for me. Remember the Anthony Weiner scandal from years ago?
5: Oh, yeah.
0: Because he would send pictures of his, you couldn't make it up.
5: Mm-hmm.
0: Does anyone remember of Lawrence O'Donnell doing an interview with Anthony Weiner?
4: I don't.
0: Looked it up, dude. And this is my story. This is an all-timer. Roll.
3: I have just one basic question for you that I think a lot of people have wondered about for different reasons over the course of the campaign. For me, it just comes down to this, which is, what is wrong with you?
6: I don't understand the question. What is wrong with me that I care so much about the issues that I fight for every day, that I have my entire career?
3: No. What I'm trying to get at, Anthony, is what drives you.
7: Okay, and ask me that question.
3: Anthony, I mean it from a psychiatric level.
7: Dude,
3: I don't care
7: dude,
3: about
7: I don't
3: your
7: really need your psychiatric
3: answers.
7: Question.
3: I don't
7: what,
3: care
7: ask
3: about
7: me
3: your
7: a question.
3: Phony
7: do an interview
3: answers.
7: Here. Do an interview.
3: You are being driven by some kind of demons and some kind of emotions.
7: Me a question, or you have me on a harangue with a split screen. This can't be good TV for anybody.
3: Well, the question is, Anthony, what is wrong with you? That's what I want to respond.
7: Okay,
3: to.
7: I heard the question. And I said, well, "What do you mean?" Because I desperately
3: all right,
7: care
3: we're gonna
7: about the issue.
3: We'll find out if Anthony Weiner sticks around to do this online. Anthony Weiner, you'll get the last word.
7: Thank
3: online
7: you.
3: If you want it, Anthony.
7: Good night, Lawrence.
4: I do
0: you have
4: remember.
0: Some sort of demons.
4: That was the best that Lawrence O'Donnell's ever sounded.
0: And dude, the guy is unhinged, though.
4: Yes, he is.
0: Yeah, holy mackerel.
5: Teetering on the edge all the time.
0: Oh, yeah.
8: What's wrong with
0: you? Oh, we got a story about a Steak and Shake employee. He sort of pulled an Anthony Weiner. That's Nimrod to the news in a few, and a news update next.

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3: News update, David Van Camp.
4: Lindsey Clancy is scared as the jury continues its second day of deliberations to determine whether she is guilty of killing her three children in 2023. Okay. That's according to NBC News.
6: That's it. Scared.
4: Okay. Yeah. Well. Meanwhile, the New York Times published an opinion guest essay that said, "I study women who kill their children. Lindsey Clancy deserves mercy."
3: Yeah. What does mercy mean?
5: This is so crazy. Right.
4: Not getting the death penalty? So that's crazy. Mercy to me.
3: Yeah. That's about it. I mean, what? They're saying that she should be set free?
4: I don't know. I got paywalled out of it. But some people are saying, yeah, she should be freed.
5: Yes.
3: Unbelievable.
5: That's part of it, yeah.
3: Wow. All right, we got to get to Nimrod. There we go.
2: When the going gets tough.
7: Damn it, this is too hard.
2: The dumb get dumber.
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7: I love the poorly educated.
3: All right. Nimrod's in the News. We go to Florida where a 25-year-old employee at Steak and Shake, his name, Artavian Crumity, he was arrested. Why? Are you laughing at his name?
5: Artavia Crumendry?
3: Davian? Yeah, Crumity.
5: Crumity.
3: Yes.
5: Crumity's the number 10 with fries.
3: Well, you know, they have that old school sort of feel where they have sort of car hops and bring the food out.
5: Yes.
3: Well, Artavian did that to serve this woman, and he had his
5: didn't.
3: Manhood exposed through his zipper.
5: Oh, come on, man.
3: A woman called the police.
5: Well, yeah.
3: And then it's like, I didn't do that. Well, they looked at the old restaurant surveillance cameras. Oh, yeah. Little Artavian was certainly out.
5: Oh, my.
3: And Artavian then was arrested. All I can think of that story is you saying, what, do you just think this thing had powers that you'd be like, oh, gosh, could we go out
5: somewhere? Exactly. It never works, you idiots.
3: And that's Nimrod's in the News.

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4: From ABC News, I'm Mike Dubusky. In Nepal, the death toll now stands at 579 after this week's devastating flash flooding. Authorities there are expecting that number to rise. Day two of jury deliberations in the trial of Lindsay Clancy. Her attorney, Kevin Reddington, speaking earlier today.
5: Well, this, she's nervous, like I said before. She's very, just sad, scared. She's...
4: Clancy has admitted to killing her three children in 2023, but her team has argued she was suffering from postpartum psychosis. New details about that deadly chemical leak in Washington state earlier this year.
6: When the chemical tank at the Nippon Dynawave paper mill failed, it killed 11 workers and rewrote the history of Longview, Washington, according to Governor Bob Ferguson.
7: We're bracing ourselves for this being the deadliest industrial tragedy in modern Washington state history.
6: Was it also preventable? The U.S. Chemical Safety Board has found that 10 months before the leak, an inspection contractor labeled the tank not fit for continued service. Jim Ryan, ABC News.
4: Iran still holds sway over the Strait of Hormuz, now 6 months into the war.
8: Iran, of course, is still firing at ships. The president on Thursday once again insisting Iran is feeling the pressure after his warning of devastating economic sanctions on the regime. But so far, the Iranians have shown nothing but defiance.
4: ABC's Martha Raddatz. And it's been 63 years since Dr. Martin Luther King Jr. delivered his I Have a Dream speech on the National Mall. At an event marking the moment today in Washington, D.C., House Minority Leader Hakeem Jeffries says the Trump administration is damaging King's legacy.
9: Black unemployment is up, black home ownership is down, and black political representation is under assault with Jim Crow-like tactics all throughout the South. Challenging times.
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4: The NTSB is investigating an incident this week in Washington where Marine One lost communication with air traffic controllers with the president inside. More from ABC's Perry Russum.
11: Another helicopter in the Marine One squad had to relay the messages. It happened hours after the NTSB released a report suggesting construction at the White House may be to blame for another communication failure. When Marine One and a plane briefly got too close, they took off at the same time. That happened early this month.
4: A new grassroots effort to rename a popular U.S. airport.
12: A plane flew over downtown Nashville Friday morning, trailing a banner that read change.org/Dolly Parton Airport. The banner promoting a petition calling for Nashville International Airport to be renamed for the singer, songwriter, and philanthropist who died Tuesday. The change.org site says Dolly's light should be celebrated across Tennessee. Its final line urges people to sign it so we could all soon be departing from Parton. As of noon Friday, more than 150,000 people had added their signatures. Sherry Preston, ABC News.
4: As the residents of New Orleans prepare for this weekend's 21st anniversary of Hurricane Katrina making landfall, city officials now say the iconic Charity Hospital, which was shuttered after the disaster, will reopen its doors as a medical research facility, transforming that vacant building into what they hope is a downtown hub of biomedical innovation. Mike Dubusky, ABC News.
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25: All right. The Markley, Van Camp, and Robbins Show. Jamie Markley, David Van Camp, Scott Robbins. Robin's getting all mad at me.
26: No, I'm not getting mad at you. I'm not getting mad at you.
25: About Zoran Mamdani.
26: Just the way you phrased it and put it, yeah.
25: Who is Muslim, said he would not support a Hindu event in Manhattan where the leader of the group that is the ideological parent of India's ruling party. And I did not know how to pronounce the ruling party. So I asked David, hey, do you know what this is? And David looks at me, he's like, I don't know. I'm like, well, I'm sorry, dude. I'm going to ask you first because you are the most studious one. Yeah. And I said, and I already know Scott doesn't know. And you're like, what does that mean?
26: Well, the old dummy over here, he didn't know anything.
25: Well, do you know what it is?
26: No, I don't know what it is. I've never heard of it before. No.
25: Oh, let me ask you a question, Scott. If you had the question, what is India's ruling party?
26: Yes.
25: And you could only ask one person and you had two choices. That would be David Van Camp or myself. Who would you ask?
0: I'm calling David Van Camp. He's my lifeline.
25: Well, why wouldn't you ask me? Because you know I don't know. Right?
0: If he was the bass player in some, you know, Indian metal band, you probably would know who he is.
25: Or a golfer from India or something like that. Right? Maybe would know. Yeah. But it's funny, this story, as far as Mamdani, he's offended by their exclusionary vision, this political party in India.
0: Gosh.
25: Well, it's just very interesting, isn't it?
0: Yes.
25: Seems like he has a little bit of that of himself.
0: Yeah,
25: there in
0: a
25: New
0: lot
25: York.
0: Of it. Yeah.
25: Unreal. I still can't believe his popularity with the Democrat Party, with voting Democrats.
0: I know.
25: Saw that come out with Harry Enten?
1: Well, yeah. I mean, the thing is that most people don't really know, or they don't pay attention all that much. And what they see is a guy who never seems to get flustered. He's very good on a performance level. Just as, because, well, I mean, he is like an actor. I mean, so that makes sense.
25: But, and maybe, I know, it's just anecdotal. You'll see different people do the on-the-street interviews in New York. Mm-hmm. People are not happy with what's going on.
1: No.
0: No, and I think a lot of people know surveys maybe outside of the New York area don't, and just look at it from afar. Like, he's really slick.
25: Well, yeah, and he's all they know is in. Their TikTok feed.
0: Yeah, that, and he's going to tax the rich, and you know.
25: Yeah. Did you see the polling from Harry Enten when it comes to Republicans? When they're talking about favorite president, best president of all time?
0: No.
25: Roll it. This is wild.
2: The president Republicans most admire, it's Donald Trump. This is a historic comparison. A majority of Republicans say, 53% say, he's the Republican president they most admire. Ronald Reagan, who traditionally has won that much, Donald Trump nearly triples up on this, Reagan at just 18%. And then Abraham Lincoln, who by most historic accounts is the greatest president of all time, but Republicans say that the president that they most admire by what is this 6-7 times as many, Donald John Trump at 53%, easily crushing Abe Lincoln at 8%, and the Elon poll showed that he was the greatest president as well, Donald. You're like,
18: thank you.
0: that's a little something there.
25: Republican president you admire the most?
0: Yeah,
25: that's the question. Over 50% say Trump. I was surprised.
0: Well, I am too. I don't know if there's. Are they still teaching about Honest Abe in schools?
25: This is all voting Republicans, so I mean, you're talking about a wide range of age.
0: I just like to see that broken down into age, but who knows?
25: Well, maybe we can get those numbers for you.
0: Yeah, we probably could. You know what? And then again, top of the mind, I mean, it's Donald Trump, right?
25: Yes.
0: But boy, over Abe? Wow.
25: That's tough.
0: That is tough.
25: I mean, even Trump has been tongue-in-cheek when comparing himself to Abe Lincoln. I don't know, maybe? he's kind of got that grin on his face. But, yeah.
0: Well, Abe played in the dead ball era.
25: Oh, gosh. Did you hear the controversy with Gavin Newsom with the house for sale? Okay, so he's got this house for sale, this mansion, worth $7.5 million. And the listing advertises a 5,000-bottle wine cellar. Okay?
0: Wow.
25: Along with a pool, tennis court, and, get this, wellness oasis.
0: Oh, gosh.
25: Wouldn't you like to have a wellness oasis, Scott?
0: Yeah, I would.
1: I would.
0: Put it in my backyard.
25: I don't exactly know what it is, but it sounds delightful, doesn't it?
0: It does, yes.
25: Anyway, so he's got this press conference for something else, and he gets asked about it, he's all offended. Like, of course, I know I didn't fill the $5,000 bottle wine cellar, whatever.
20: Can I also, that you're selling in Sacramento? You filled the $5,000.
22: Are you serious?
20: Bottle.
22: Really?
20: Did you fill this the wine
22: no,
20: cellar?
22: No, I never filled it. I didn't even know it had that much until I read that in your newspaper. I literally didn't even know that. Serious. By the way, I put books in there. I don't know if you saw the photos. There's no wine there. It's books. Yeah, well, trust me, it's my only inheritance from my father.
25: Okay.
1: Oh, my only inheritance. Oh.
0: I put books in there. Yeah. Okay.
25: Well,
0: all right. Yeah, you're a big voracious reader, I'm sure.
25: And Jesse Waters pointed this out on Fox. It's like he used to be proud to be in the wine business.
0: Yeah. Oh yeah. Well, he had a winery.
25: Had well, Several.
26: Yeah. Napa Valley King.
25: And the wine cave. And he was defending it. Saying, yeah, we do all these fundraisers there. Listen how much the tone has changed. This was in 2019.
3: That cave's been used by Democrats all across the country for fundraising.
5: Well,
3: probably 100 congressional representatives have benefited from the use of that. So, are you kidding? I'm in the business, so I know that place well. And I don't know why someone that's had success should apologize for it or be embarrassed by it or now no longer be able to participate in the democratic process.
25: Well, the Democratic Socialists have changed this tune.
26: Oh, yeah.
6: Hold on a second. What? He's saying, you need me to have this wine cave, okay?
25: You want me in that wine cave. You need me in that wine cave.
6: This is a benefit to humanity.
25: Yes.
6: Participating in the democratic process.
25: But I would say protecting democracy.
6: One tasting at a time.
25: Yes.
26: I never even heard of a wine cave before.
25: It's like a man cave. But
26: I guess.
25: More effeminate, I guess.
26: Yeah.
25: I don't know.
26: Furniture in there and a bar and
25: sure.
26: Live music. Yeah.
25: Yeah.
26: In your wine cave.
25: Well,
26: now it was built on the backs of you know, people who were underpaid. Illegals.
25: Probably.
26: Yeah.
25: Let's see.
26: Built your wine cave.
25: Let's see if I could just do wine cave images here. Oh, there you go, Scott. Heck yeah, there's Napa Valley Wine Cave.
26: Well, maybe they're all over the place.
25: That looks like a religious experience.
26: Looks very nice, yeah.
25: Yeah.
26: How's the light coming in the windows? Got to be artificial light then, right? I mean, you're in a cave.
25: I don't know.
26: Looks like natural light coming in those windows.
25: Maybe it's only cave by name. Not sure, but there you go.
26: An above ground cave.
6: Above ground cave.
26: You never know.
25: Democrats are great at changing the meaning of words.
6: Right, yeah. Did you also see the other thing with all the obsession over Natalie Harp, the top White House aide? A CNN reporter also said, spotted Natalie Harp in the Oval Office. Yeah, a top aide to the president went to work. Great scoop. And, you know, there's all this trolling going on from Democrats. J.B. Pritzker posted something that he was renaming Trump Tower. Natalie Tower, like you're too smug and fat to be making those jokes. I'm sorry, you're just not very good at this.
26: He's just not funny. He's a dork.
6: Yeah,
26: okay.
6: Yeah,
26: just is a dork.
6: But Jennifer Van Laar, she writes for Red State, I believe. I always forget which, but she's done great work. Been a California political writer for a long time. put out a thread. Now that we're doing this to Natalie, I feel comfortable in talking about a top aide to Gavin Newsom, who actually may have caused some marital strife between the two, between him and his wife, because he took her on a trip instead of his wife.
25: Really?
6: And he has a history of infidelity.
25: Oh,
6: and actually,
25: yeah.
6: And apparently there are going to be stories that are going to be written about this in the near future. It's just they're waiting for the Oppo dump, basically.
25: Wow. Well, would you be surprised for a second?
6: Not at all.
26: No.
25: No. I mean, he was, doing his buddy's wife.
26: Yeah. Yep.
25: I don't think I need to say it. That's breaking code, bro. Even for a Democrat.
26: Yeah, that's not allowed. Yeah.
25: Man, what's the story with Chris Murphy?
6: Oh, Chris Murphy. Let's see. Chris Murphy, he says there's no problem with illegal immigration and that Trump's just big old meanie.
25: No problem with it. I mean, what? No one's getting hurt by it or something?
7: The problem, according to the Trump administration, is a country that has been invaded, a country that is at risk physically because of the presence of people from other countries. That is a fake problem. That is not a real problem. Nobody likes to hear this.
25: Hold on a second. I guess I could wait till the end of the clip. Is he going to talk about the women that have been murdered?
6: No.
26: No.
25: Well, that rings pretty hollow then.
6: Yeah.
25: This guy,
6: he's
25: dude,
6: a liar.
25: He's a liar.
6: Yeah.
25: And he is. When he hired his consultant to change his image and he grows the beard, he's another friggin' phony. Yeah. Golly, man.
7: But, immigrants, first-generation immigrants, and undocumented immigrants both commit crimes at rates lower
25: than
7: natural-born Americans, than people that are born here in this country. So if you want to live in a safe community, you are actually better off living in a community with people that just got to the United States of America.
25: Okay, then move right in.
1: Right. Yep.
25: You first.
26: Yep.
25: Let's see how it goes. He'll never do it.
1: No, of course not.
25: You just got to roll your eyes.
26: You do, because it's making
25: some of these guys.
26: Not, yeah.
25: All right. Let's talk about Neuralink. Is this controversial, David?
1: Well, I don't know. I get a little bit squirrely about it, I'll admit. But Elon Musk, this is his like brain chip implant project that he's been working on.
25: Well, that one with that one dude, it was unbelievable.
1: Yeah, did that guy have MS or forget what he had? Basically couldn't control his arms and legs.
26: Like stop
1: move.
26: The tremors, so.
25: Yes.
1: And, yeah, was able to actually control his body.
26: Unbelievable.
1: It is.
25: A miracle.
1: Well, he dropped some big news about what's coming in the next year.
25: Okay.
5: In the next 6 to 12 months, we'll be doing our first implants for vision, where even if somebody's completely blind, we can write directly to the visual cortex. But long term, you would have very high resolution and be able to see in multispectral wavelengths. You could see in infrared, ultraviolet, radar, like a superpower situation.
25: Whoa. All right. Because this is audio, I will tell you that Scott Robbins' eyes got about as big as saucers, and it scares you.
26: Superpowers.
25: Mm-hmm. Well, he's just talking about your vision.
26: No, I understand that. And listen, as a person who wears glasses, that would be just fine by me.
25: What?
26: If I could just get my vision back all the way without wearing these things, be corrective that way, yeah, I'll take it.
25: That's astounding. We're talking about blind people that can't see.
26: I know, but he was also talking about corrective, right? Wasn't that part of it?
1: It was even if you can't see. So it would work for everybody.
26: Yeah, yeah.
25: Got it.
26: Yeah, so I'm game.
1: I don't want to be the first.
26: No. I want an extensive research done first. Because I hate that. And blindness could result from... I don't want to. Yeah.
25: I thought you were going to say, well, when's he going to cure the baldness?
26: Well, that's impossible.
25: He already did that. He had the implants.
26: Yeah, yeah, that's impossible. You can't do it.
25: All right. The five stories we're watching today and a news update on the way.

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0: The Markley Van Camp and Robbins Show. Jamie Markley, David Van Camp, Scott Robbins, and now the five stories we're watching today.
1: Number five, Secretary of State Marco Rubio has just revoked the visa of an Iraqi national who was on the FBI's terror watch list. Now, the icing on top of this is that she was given the International Woman of Courage Award by the Biden administration. Okay.
2: Oh, boy.
1: Number four, ICE has officially awarded a $16.6 million contract for 6,000 pairs of shock gloves. Yes.
0: And how do those work again?
1: Well, they're electric gloves that deliver a nice little zap whenever you put your hands on somebody.
0: Well, that's trying to de-escalate things,
1: yes.
0: Right? You
1: taser
0: don't want
1: gloves.
0: People to die, yeah.
2: Like those bug things in the summer you put up and they go, zzz, you go in there.
0: Oh, yeah.
2: Yeah.
0: I like that.
2: That's awesome.
0: Mm-hmm.
1: Number three. A guy named Darwin Jonathan Rivera Flores is a Honduran national living in California, was arrested by the FBI on federal voter fraud charges. Rivera is charged with falsely claiming U.S. citizenship and fraudulent voter registration. He was also previously arrested at an anti-ICE protest.
0: Really?
1: Yeah. Huh. Number two, Pennsylvania Governor Josh Shapiro's administration has removed female terminology in a proposed overhaul to Pennsylvania's health code. It's 2026, by the way. The terms pregnant woman and mother of a newborn have been replaced with pregnant or postpartum individual.
0: Dude.
1: What are we doing here?
0: I just read a whole piece how Democrats were trying to talk like normal people again.
1: Right.
0: But they're doing the 180 on that.
1: Right. Number one, the Pentagon says more than 200 mine-like objects have been removed from the main lane of the Strait of Hormuz. Only 11 were actually mines, and most of them were not properly set up. They were floating trash bags out there.
0: Wow.
1: All right. Those are the top five stories that we are watching today. 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
0: So CNN has had to apologize to the family of Dolly Parton.
1: I saw this.
2: This is what an hacks. Incredible story. It really is.
0: Yes. Why? Because they mistakenly aired a photo of a Dolly Parton impersonator as Dolly when they were doing a tribute to her on CNN.
2: Real.
0: Yes. How do you make that mistake?
2: I don't know.
0: Well, because you have a bunch of kids out of college that are doing that type of work for them.
2: Interns?
0: Well, it's basically, or interns, or they're now full-time, but they are just clueless to the world.
1: Well, the tribute performer doesn't even really look like her.
2: I thought the same thing. I saw the picture and I went, wait a minute, that doesn't look like her.
0: That's what I'm saying.
2: I thought it was a guy in drag at first.
0: Oh, gosh.
2: I did.
0: But, I mean, if we could see a picture of the person that was responsible for it, I'll bet you they're under 30.
2: Oh, yeah.
1: Oh, definitely.
0: Yeah, that's probably what it is.
2: Yeah.
0: But then no one checks it?
1: Right. No checks and balances. Whatever.
2: I mean, how can you look at those two pictures and not go, wait a minute, that's not her?
0: I know.
2: I mean, it's ridiculous.
0: And then, I mean, I guess if you're the one as the host, then you see that flash up. Are you the one to say, I don't think that's her?
1: Yeah. I don't know, because a lot of times those things go by really, really fast, and
0: yeah,
1: you're focusing on keeping the things going.
0: Yeah. Something that's never good, roller coaster and brain hemorrhage. And it's happened more than once.
2: Oh, boy.
0: Yeah, we'll get to that and a news update next.

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1: ABC News, I'm Mike Dubusky. The death toll in Nepal is mounting as rescuers continue to sift through the debris from Wednesday's devastating flooding, now standing at 579. ABC's Tom Sufi Burridge.
2: An important update from Nepalese officials, I think, which gives a clearer sense of the scale of this disaster, because the number of missing people in Nepal has jumped up to just short of 2,000 people. The previous official estimate was about 1,000 people, so half of that. So really, I think we're still getting a sense of the scale of this tragedy.
1: Five more people are confirmed dead from those floods in China. For a second time, a federal judge has rejected President Trump's attempt to move his criminal hush money case into federal court, where his conviction could be erased. Trump was convicted on 34 counts of falsifying business records related to a $130,000 hush money payment to Stormy Daniels. And it's day two of jury deliberations in the Lindsey Clancy trial. This is ABC News.
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8: The Markley Van Camp and Robin Show. I'm Jamie Markley, the Gen Xer. The Millennial, David Van Camp. The Sexy Boomer, that's Scott Robbins. All right, before we move on, what are you laughing at, David?
1: I haven't clicked on the article. I just laughed because there's just a super ominous headline from Slate.
8: Okay.
1: And it says, I teach at Yale. There are Gen Z Catholics all around me. I know what must be done. What?
8: Oh, let's just get right into it.
1: I might get paywalled out of it.
8: Okay.
1: Gen Z Catholics are heading to the pews in eye-popping numbers. They meet up in pizzerias and follow one another on social media, blah, blah, blah. Yale University, here we go. I'm just trying to get to the meat and potatoes of this. What must be done? It beat out popular anyway, saying basically people wanted to go to the history of Christianity and Catholicism classes more than anything else. Let's see. Oh, the argument is that you gotta institutions like Yale and other elite universities have to get on board with reaching out to increasingly religious younger people.
8: Got it. Well, that's not as good as the Rutgers University story.
1: No.
8: Did you see that one?
9: No.
8: The dean there allegedly recorded upskirt videos.
9: Come on, man.
8: Oh, yeah.
9: Really?
8: Yes. Yep. That would be, is it Joshua Kohut? He's 51, being charged with fourth-degree invasion of privacy after the videos were found on one of his devices. That's what the AG Jennifer Davenport announced. He is the dean of research at the School of Environmental and Biological Sciences.
9: Oh, so it was a research project.
8: Man, he's not saying that.
9: This guy.
8: Search warrant was executed the other day after an investigation into him. His devices were taken, and a forensic preview revealed a video of another person's undergarment-clad intimate parts.
9: Gosh, dude.
8: According to the prosecutors, defendant is alleged to have used his mobile phone to record upskirt videos without his victim's knowledge.
9: His mobile phone?
8: Yes. Yep.
9: How's that work? No, seriously. I mean, what you would think you would recognize that.
1: Well, have you seen the videos of dudes getting caught doing this?
8: Yes.
1: What they do is they just have their phone on like video mode or something, mm-hmm. and then just like pass by women and just like sort of walk kind of close to them,
8: mm-hmm.
1: and then, you know, pull away quickly.
9: Some of those guys have put cameras in the toes of their shoes.
8: What?
9: Yeah, right at the end, right where the toe is, there's a little camera there.
8: Just a little camera.
9: And they slide it under there, yeah.
8: Oh, my.
1: Yeah, I've never heard of that. Why'd you ask the rest of the class then? It seems like you're very well-versed.
8: How does that happen?
9: Well, I never
8: heard going video. In advance.
9: There was a couple of stories about that came out, and this is how the guy was doing it. And he got caught with it, and it was a reflection, or it was reflecting off the toe of his shoe, and he got busted for it.
8: Wow, that's crazy.
9: It is.
8: What are you hoping to see?
9: You can sell them, I guess, online. That's what these guys were doing, yeah. There's a pocket out there of online people who like to look at that stuff.
8: Okay.
9: Just do it. It's everything. Pulling somebody in a wagon. I mean, you know, I mean, barefoot. You know, I mean, just.
1: Wow. I like how you went from asking, how do you do that, to. Not only knowing advanced techniques in how to accomplish this task, and then also the marketing opportunities involved with it.
9: I'm amazed at this when it happens because I'm like, well, how do they do this? And then you read about how they did it and why they did it.
8: So you just remembered what you had read.
9: Well, yeah. I mean, it's not like I'm out there trying to figure out every criminal scumbag is doing. Yeah.
1: So there is no Scott Robbins upskirt photo
9: No.
8: So if I look at your Amazon cart, I'm not going to see toe cameras or anything like that?
9: No, there's no toe cameras, okay. No feet, no armpits, none of that.
8: Prosecutors said the charge carries a sentence of up to 18 months in prison and a fine of up to $10,000. Rutgers spokesperson called the charges extremely disturbing. Said he is on administrative leave. Okay. Banned from campus pending the outcome of the investigation.
9: Mm-hmm.
8: So, there you go on that one. Okay. Meanwhile, in Texas, what was Jasmine Crockett talking about?
10: Oh, yeah.
8: She's very bitter.
10: Oh, she is. She's not campaigning for U.S. Senate nominee James Tallarico in Texas because he's a big, fat racist. And she was on CNN last night. Laura Coates asked how black voters are feeling about this race.
8: Okay.
11: What are you hearing from black voters that you speak to in Texas? Is there excitement in terms of turnout?
12: I don't think that there is excitement, but I think that...
11: How do you turn that around?
12: Well, I don't know that... Like, black voters are practical. So at the end of the day, I don't know that they're going to have to be the most excited, but I will tell you that you always want voters to be excited, right? Like, you want them to feel that because that gives you an idea, again, if it's raining on that day, if the lines are long, you want that excitement to be able to overcome that.
8: Man, what a political mind.
10: Right.
8: That's really sort of insight. I mean, I feel like I owe her money just to get that kind of insight and expertise to know that excitement with voters is a good thing.
9: It should all be paywalled, I think.
8: Probably.
9: You can't just get to that for free.
10: That's nice. They gave up on CNN Plus too early.
9: Yeah, they did.
8: It's very generous of her. Boy, that was quite a political interview. I had a clip earlier of Hunter Biden talking about how much he likes Abdul El-Sayed. This was on the Luke Beasley show. Luke Beasley, who is gay, decided to ask Hunter Biden if he was gay.
9: Oh.
8: Did you hear about this?
9: Is there any rumors about that?
8: I don't think so.
9: Not that I've ever heard.
8: No. Maybe it was just he was asking his fun. It seems like Hunter Biden plays along. And then in sort of like, are you serious here? It goes like this.
13: Are you gay?
14: Only a little bit.
13: A little bit?
14: Yeah.
13: I think more or less than 50%.
14: What?
13: More or less than 50%.
14: 48.6.
13: Okay. Yeah. Okay. Okay.
14: Is this serious?
13: If you were gay, would I be your type?
14: No. I a little bit more masculine would be, I think, my type if I was gay.
9: What are we doing?
8: I know. It was just so bizarre.
9: Come up with an 48.6. percent of me is gay.
8: I think he's just trying to riff and play along a little bit. He's better off just to say no.
9: Well, Luke was very disarmed when he said that.
8: It was like, well, was it more or less than 50% when he said a little bit.
10: 40,
8: what, yeah, what does that mean?
10: And the guy's like, so you're saying there's a chance.
9: Exactly, yeah.
8: And then, you know, would I be your... I was cracking up. He's like, is somebody probably more masculine? Oh, my gosh.
9: Yeah,
8: I'll say one thing about that dude. Never boring.
10: No, it's
8: not
10: true.
8: Like Hunter Biden does boring interviews.
9: No, it's wild card stuff, yeah.
8: Oh, yeah. You never know what you're going to get.
15: Him and everybody around him.
8: Yeah, it's the best all the time. We got to move on, though. It's that time. May not be the biggest story out there. But you saw it, thought, yeah, I'd like to bring that in. So, David, what's your story here?
10: All right. I want to go back to what we started with. Because I've read a little bit more, scanned a little bit more. And, okay, yeah, it is a Slate thing. Slate.com, liberal online publication. Mm-hmm. The headline was, I teach at Yale. There are Gen Z Catholics all around me. I know what must be done. And I'm like, holy crap, that is an ominous headline.
8: Yes, it is.
10: What?
8: Attention grabber.
10: Well, at Yale, this person writes, I know exactly what this should look like about bringing Catholics into the fold and how to engage with young Catholics. Courses on Catholic history should engage women's voices. There mentions blistering critiques of inequality that might resonate with students nearly a century after Dorothy Day's conversion to Catholicism in 1927. Yeah, I was looking for the high heat.
9: Yeah, you got to change her away.
10: Yeah. I swung as soon as the ball left his hand.
8: Happens to everybody.
10: I was 10 minutes behind or ahead of it. Yeah.
9: Yep.
10: Courses on Catholicism should also probe the history of what my department used to call rest of world. From 1500s to the present, Catholicism has profoundly shaped the histories of Africa, Europe, and Latin America. Finally, teaching about Catholicism should explore the intersection of Catholic and queer history, a field that the late Yale historian John Boswell pioneered in the 1980s. Yes. How else could be there? But it basically goes on to say they should woke it up.
8: Oh, of course.
9: Yeah, that's their answer to everything.
8: Yeah, pretty much. Okay. All right, Scotty, what do you got for your story?
9: An enraged Wisconsin parent was cited for tripping a 9-year-old football player during a youth league game when he became upset over a play.
8: Say again?
9: Shocking footage captured the dad, who was supporting the Milwaukee Colts, who isn't, taking matters into his own hands when he made the drastic intervention against the Case Eagles in Racine on Saturday.
8: Okay.
9: The Eagles football player was wearing number 88, was rushing to score a touchdown when Dad, the rogue adult, extended his left leg out and tripped the kid.
8: Oh, my gosh.
10: He runs onto the field and tripped him, too, because there was nobody that was going to
9: nobody
10: make
9: were, no.
10: Yeah.
9: He was a breakaway touchdown, right? The boy and the adult both tumbled to the ground as officials halted the game's play. Channing Schultz, the Eagles head coach, said the boy was okay, but he was infuriated about what the adult did. I would have been too if I were him.
8: Well, sure.
9: I was filled with anger, said the coach. It was disgusting. It was the most cowardly act I've ever seen for him to just do that. Just put so much intent into it. No words.

0: ever seen for him to just do that. Just put so much intent into it. No words can ever fix all that. The guy was booted from the grounds and was told never to come back again.
1: Did they give the kid the touchdown?
0: That's a great question, and that's not in the story anymore.
2: Oh, my gosh.
0: They had to, right?
2: David, you're the news director at this place, and the story comes to you.
0: Yeah.
2: Isn't that... You want to know, well, they awarded the kid the touchdown, right?
3: They should, because it wasn't even a close play.
0: No, it wasn't.
3: Yeah.
0: Golly. And the guy assaulted a child. I mean, he had to be locked up for that. What a jackass.
2: Did he trip him or assault him?
3: He tripped.
0: It would be assault. It would be considered assault.
3: I guess, yeah.
0: I mean, the kid was on a breakaway touchdown.
3: Yeah.
0: You don't expect a dad to stick his leg out and trip him.
3: No.
0: God.
2: That's crazy.
0: It is.
2: Man, I saw this. If you've ever been on a roller coaster,
0: yeah,
2: especially those old wooden ones, you get off and it feels like your brain's rattled.
0: Oh, yeah.
2: It's kind of weird. I did not know some of these coasters could have this effect on you. This is the Six Flags coaster, the X2. This is twice at Magic Mountain that you've had riders have injuries from this. And a lot of times you're like, okay, how serious is it? Two women rode the coaster 6 days apart. Both lost consciousness and ended up in surgery with similar brain hemorrhages.
0: Yeah.
3: Whoa.
2: Of a type that's typically associated with high-speed collisions. Three neurosurgeons who treated the women declared in an email the severe brain injuries requiring emergent neurosurgical attention were the result of traumatic rapid acceleration-deceleration event experienced on the X2 ride.
0: No.
3: Dang.
2: The second of the two riders is currently in a coma. The story from The Hollywood Reporter. I'm like, holy smokes, man. It's crazy. Father told the network that whoever decided to keep the X2 open after the first July injury case had a lot to answer for.
3: Yeah.
2: Saying it's got to stop. Wow.
3: Man.
2: So then I guess CNN did a whole investigation. So then I'm like, oh, it's CNN? Can we trust it? Well, we'll see. But they uncovered a long history of injuries associated with the ride. I mean, there's been more than a dozen reports of injuries and hospitalizations related to the X2. In addition, unearthed Six Flags records listed at least 70 head and neck injury complaints between 2019 and 2022.
0: Well, you can see how that could happen.
2: Oh, the
0: stop jerking?
2: Yeah.
0: I mean, and you're going 1,000 miles an hour?
2: Yeah.
0: No thanks.
2: So I'd say, yeah, I might want to steer clear of that one.
0: Yeah, I'll just watch. I'll wait for you on the ground.
2: Okay. Who stole $3,000 worth of cinnamon rolls? Who does that? Nimrod's in the news. And we'll set you up with the Friday 5 next.

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8: The Markley Van Camp and Robin Show. 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
8: All right, David, you got a quick news update?
9: I do. Remember Milo Yiannopoulos?
8: Yeah,
9: sort of edgelord commentator.
8: Yes, sir.
9: He's been detained at an airport by ICE.
11: Uh-oh.
9: Nobody knows why.
11: Wow.
8: Be keeping an eye on that one. All right, we got to get to Nimrod here.
12: When the going gets tough.
13: Damn it, this is too hard.
12: The dumb get dumber.
14: All right, Dean.
12: It's Nimrod's in the News on the Markley, Van Camp, and Robbins Show.
13: I love the poorly educated.
8: All right. Nimrod's in the News. We go to South Florida, where this bakery, it's really popular. They take their baked goods to a farmer's market. Well, they need help transportation. Uber drivers bringing, you know, all these cinnamon rolls to the market. It doesn't show up. It just doesn't show up. So they can't sell them. So, yes, it's kind of crazy. And they've made the complaint to Uber saying, hey, the driver never came back. They charged $205 for the trip. They only offered a $100 refund. Now, Uber says the report is troubling. It's not the experience we want users to have. Then give them the money.
10: That's right.
9: Yeah.
8: Not cool.
10: Yeah.
8: All right. We got to set you up with the Friday Five in honor of Dolly Parton. We are doing the greatest female country artists of all time.
10: Oh, my.
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18: From ABC News, I'm Mike Dubusky. Nearly 2,000 people remain missing in Nepal after deadly flash flooding earlier this week. Nepalese authorities now say 579 people are confirmed dead, with that number expected to rise. ABC's Tom Sufi Burridge has more on recovery efforts.
19: Five Americans now rescued. Previously, we only knew of three rescued Americans. So a little ray of light in amongst all of the tragedy. The scale of this tragedy is emerging. And I think really through those mountainous and remote communities, it's hardly surprising that the authorities, despite all of their best efforts, are still getting a handle on the destruction and scale of tragedy.
18: The new Fed chair, Kevin Warsh, was in Jackson Hole, Wyoming today for the central bank's annual conference. ABC's Elizabeth Schulze has more on what he said.
20: He said that the Fed needs to be confident that inflation is moving back towards where it wants to be. In other words, that prices are going back in line where they want, not so high. And otherwise, the Fed has work to do. Now, that might sound a little bit veiled, but what he's basically saying there is that the Fed needs to highlight inflation, needs to focus on using its tools to bring prices down more than anything else right now.
18: A judge judge has once again denied President Trump's attempt to erase his hush money conviction, with the judge in the case saying the grounds the president provided were neither new nor legally sufficient. Trump was convicted on 34 felony counts of falsifying business records, this all in connection with money he paid to an adult film actress, Stormy Daniels. President Trump has given the Congressional Space Medal of Honor to the four astronauts aboard the Artemis II mission from earlier this year. The crew traveled further into deep space than anyone else in history during their trip around the moon in April. And on the National Mall in Washington, D.C.,
11: if I can show, if you can show,
18: a Defend the Vote march organized by Al Sharpton's National Action Network. 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
18: After an hour-long recess, jury deliberations are about to get back underway in the trial of Lindsay Clancy. Defense attorneys say she was suffering from postpartum psychosis when she strangled her 3 children to death in 2023. ABC's Peter Haralambos has what the jury has been instructed to decide.
21: If they followed the judge's instructions, the first question they have to ask themselves is this insanity defense question. Was Clancy in a right mind? Was she aware of what she was doing, if it was right or wrong? Was she truly in the throes of postpartum psychosis? If they believe that she basically lost her grip with reality, they could go with that second option, not guilty by a lack of criminal responsibility. That means she'd be sent to a state psychiatric facility for an indefinite period of time, though she could eventually be released if her mental health improves and if she's not deemed a threat to the community.
18: A judge has moved to stop the Department of Defense from targeting a major AI company with a controversial classification. Details from ABC's Jim Ryan.
22: Anthropic scores a legal win after a judge blocked the Pentagon from blacklisting the AI giant. Secretary Pete Hegseth had moved to designate Anthropic a national security supply chain risk. A court has ruled the claim, quote, illegal and baseless.
18: It comes after a group of AI companies, including Anthropic, published an open letter yesterday warning that hospitals, water treatment plants, and other critical infrastructure could face a swarm of hacking threats as AI makes sophisticated cyber capabilities cheaper and more accessible. I'm Mike Dubusky, ABC News.
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8: 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It's Friday. That means our countdown, the Friday Five.
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8: Friday Five, our big countdown. And today, in honor of Dolly Parton, we're doing the greatest female country artist of all time.
10: Oh, my.
8: Well, she would obviously be number one.
28: Jolene, Jolene, Jolene, Jolene.
8: So that's a given. It's like an automatic number one, or as you would say, David, a zero.
9: Like a, yeah, she is on top of the list. Everybody else is set.
8: Yes.
29: A member of the Country Music Hall of Fame.
28: Here you come again.
8: Oh, yeah.
30: It is my pleasure to induct you into the Rock and Roll Hall of Fame.
31: I'm a rock star now!
8: I thought you would enjoy that, David.
9: Yeah, it was nice.
8: It is. It's a good way to start off the countdown today. The number is 1-888-485-MVCR. I guess we should just say this off the top.
9: Yes.
8: I don't feel great about the countdown.
9: Don't feel great about it, no, because, I mean, I think the person who wound up at number one is certainly huge.
8: Yes.
9: And there's no question about that. Nobody in this trio had her at number one, but this exposes the dangers of ranked choice voting. Because somebody with ill intent can manipulate the list.
8: I don't think there's anyone with ill intent.
9: Well, I don't know. I mean, if it hadn't been for you, Jamie, number two would have been number one, which I would have felt a lot better with.
8: Well, if it wouldn't have been for you two guys putting who you had at number one and number two, and would have gone more classic, we wouldn't be in this situation.
9: Right.
8: And if one guy who put their number one as an artist, but when I asked, can you name one song from the artist, they said, no, I can't.
10: Yeah, that's right, I didn't. I couldn't. You're right.
8: You ranked the person number one.
10: Yeah, just for the because of the...
8: And could not name the, one song.
10: The
8: not one.
10: Importance of her, yes.
8: Wow.
10: Yeah, that's all. That's all I did.
8: That may have screwed the countdown up just a smidge.
10: Oh, it didn't screw anything up. But
8: all right. Who's up first today,
9: Let's
8: David?
9: Talk to Jeff in Illinois. Hey, Jeff.
32: Hi. Greetings from East Peoria, Illinois.
8: Last time I called,
32: Mr. Robbins was out in Kansas City gathering up a bunch of bobbleheads.
8: That's right.
10: Yep. I got three of them. Yep.
32: J.B. Pritzker wanted to have his own bobblehead for the Illinois State Fair this year. Unfortunately, he got wind that a lot of the Illinois gun makers and gun people who have guns were going to buy them all up and shoot them, have them for target practice.
10: Oh, yeah, a little clay pigeon shooting with J.B.
8: So who you got for a female country artist, Jeff?
32: The one, the only, Reba.
10: Reba, yeah.
8: Number two.
7: Number two.
9: The other queen of country, number two.
8: And her signature song here is a cover?
10: This one I knew.
9: I did that for Scott's benefit.
10: Yeah.
8: Because Scott could not name one song from Reba.
10: I forgot all about this one, yeah.
8: The track seesaw, well, Can you name an original Reba McEntire?
10: No, I told you I couldn't.
8: Yeah,
9: I thought so.
8: But she's number one.
10: Yeah, she's number one.
8: Okay.
10: Number one in our hearts.
8: Oh, sure.
10: Yep.
8: All right, David, who's next?
9: Scott, I don't care that you don't know any of those songs. You got it right anyway.
10: Thank you.
9: But unfortunately, she wound up at number two. Let's talk to Woody in Vancouver. Hey, Woody.
2: Hey, guys. Love your show. Forget quarterly. Your audience would be thrilled to hear Stop the Hammering bit weekly.
10: Yeah, they would, too. Yeah.
8: Yeah. Thank you.
10: I agree.
8: In honor of Lawrence O'Donnell.
2: Yes. By the way, today's Friday 5 category is your best ever.
8: Oh, wow. Well, thanks, Woody. And you have a way with the ladies. There is no doubt about that.
10: Yeah.
8: That's well documented.
3: Woody's a father of 13 and a grandfather of 29. And he says, they think I'm something.
8: Yes.
10: You do, too.
2: All right. My choice, Patsy Cline.
8: Now we're talking.
3: Number three.
4: Crazy.
8: That voice, dude. I'm

0: You know the difference between Patsy Cline and Reba McEntire, Scott?
1: 50 years?
0: No, you could name a Patsy Cline song.
1: Well, that's true. I could name Crazy. I knew that one. Yeah.
0: Yeah. Okay. Good pick. What do you appreciate it? All right, who's next?
2: Let's talk to John in Connecticut. Hey, John.
3: Good afternoon, gentlemen.
0: You know, John, always a pleasure.
3: Always a pleasure on my end as well, gentlemen. And I want to tell you that when I listened to your bet on Don Lemon, I felt the spirit of Rush Limbaugh wash over me.
0: great line.
3: So I had a wrestle this time with this category. Woody may think it's the best ever, but I really had a hard time figuring out what is a female country artist.
2: Oh, that's great.
3: And Supreme Court was of no help, but went to Wikipedia, and I came up with the coal miner's daughter, Loretta Lynn.
0: Thank you, John. That's my one and two right there, Loretta Lynn and Patsy
4: Number
0: Cline.
4: Five.
5: Lick

0: That's a classic, man.
1: Great one. I love that song.
2: No, don't come home with drinking, with loving on your mind.
3: Hey, Scott.
1: Yeah.
3: You know the difference between Loretta Lynn and Reba McEntire?
1: What's that?
3: You could name a Loretta Lynn song.
1: No, I couldn't.
3: You did yesterday.
1: Coal Miner's Daughter.
3: You did.
1: That's right, I did.
3: You
1: yeah.
3: did, yes.
1: Yeah, I don't know this one.
3: Are you serious?
1: You don't know this
3: no.
1: song?
3: I don't know this song,
1: no.
3: That's right. I always forget. Your dad was not into country the way my dad was. Yeah. My dad was rock and roll yeah. and country.
1: No, I yeah. didn't hear a lot of country growing up.
3: Oh, I heard a ton.
1: This is country that really countries.
3: That's an incredible statement right there. Yeah. All right. We got number one. No, we don't. We got number two. 3 and 5, looking for wow. number 1 and 4 for greatest female country artist of all time. The number 1-888-485-MVCR. Okay.
0: Let's talk to Melinda in Oregon. Hey, Melinda.
4: Hey, guys. Happy Friday.
0: Happy Friday, Melinda.
4: Hey, so obviously as Mary's largest, biggest fan, and as the self-appointed president of her unofficial fan club, I just want to let you all know that open registration is now going on for anyone who okay. wants to join.
3: Good. Thank you, Melinda. Very sweet.
4: You're welcome. So my pick is Shania Twain.
1: Yeah.
3: Yeah. All right.
5: Number 4. Any man of
0: mine. In some ways, I think she got kind of hosed because as far as a country artist, worldwide record sales, she's the number 1.
3: She's huge. She's in my top 5.
0: Mm-hmm.
3: For sure.
1: No man, well, I feel like a woman.
0: She had so many.
1: Got the gravy sopping one here.
3: Well, it's country. David likes country.
1: I know yes. what it is.
3: And David's I like buried. This song. So you want to pick the songs? You want to do all the work?
1: No. David, I think it's a great choice.
3: I like that song, too.
0: Yeah, I think it's a good song.
3: I think, honestly, I like that one better than some of the crossovers. But I like some of that country mm-hmm. stuff. You just don't like it.
1: I'm not a country fan. I mean, I like country rock.
3: Yeah.
1: I was a big Marshall Tucker guy growing up. The Outlaws.
3: Yeah.
1: Charlie Daniels.
3: You know what? I'll just... No one called for somebody in my top five. I'll just get this out of the way. When you're talking about country rock.
0: Mm-hmm. Oh, yeah.
3: This was a whole question of, is this artist country? And in all these different lists that we were looking at just for inspiration, she was on there. But neither one of you guys consider her country.
0: Yeah.
3: And that's Linda Ronstadt.
1: Yeah. It's not a, yeah.
3: Now, was it the second country station I ever worked at? And that would have been starting in 86, I think. And our buddy Johnny King was the program director.
1: Oh,
3: and he was way ahead of himself. He and our other buddy Roger Lundeen. And they had, it was like a country station with country rock that had Linda Ronstadt.
1: Another artist like that. I can hear it. Yeah.
3: Oh, we played some Bob Seger. Stuff like that. CCR. There were different cuts. It was a really cool station. Still is. So there you go. Linda Ronstadt would have been in my top five.
0: Yeah.
3: Was, actually. If she's considered country.
0: Yeah.
3: So, yeah. All right. Who's next, David?
0: Let's talk to Scoot. Scoot, how are you?
6: I am fantastic. How are you guys doing today?
3: Doing fantastic as well, Scoot.
6: That's good to hear. Hey, this is a great subject. I am going to go old school on you today, I think, mm-hmm. and throw out Tammy Wynette.
3: Oh, yeah, dude. Tammy Wynette for sure.
0: Scott's mocking.
3: You were mocking.
1: You know, I remember the Hillary Clinton thing.
3: Oh, yeah.
1: Do you think I'm Tammy Wynette and stand by your man? You got another thing coming back. The demon came out.
3: Her and the old possum, George Jones. That was a stormy one.
1: Yeah. Oh, I saw that movie.
3: Good stuff, man.
1: Oh, daddy.
3: Oh, yeah.
1: George was not exactly Mr. Rogers to live with.
3: No.
1: No. And,
3: by the way, that song, He Stopped Loving Her Today.
1: Yeah.
3: Didn't you always think that was about Tammy Wynette?
1: I did, yeah.
3: The way he sang it?
1: Yeah.
3: Mm-hmm. Oh, yeah. Yeah. All right, we're still looking for number one and, well, number one. We've got the rest of the five. And there is a feeling somewhat of embarrassment at number one. It's kind of weird.
7: It kind of is, and it's nothing against her.
3: Yes. 1-888-45-MVCR. Greatest female country artist of all time. Next.

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13: The Markley Van Camp and Robbins Show. Jamie Markley, David Van Camp, Scott Robbins. Got the Robbins Trifecta coming up. News update, but we got to finish up the Friday Five. It's the greatest female country artist of all time. Of course, who would be number one is Dolly Parton. That's the reason we're doing the list.
14: Yeah.
13: But we're still looking for our number one on this countdown. Number two is Reba McEntire. Three, Patsy Cline. Shania Twain at four and Loretta Lynn at five. And we've also had some great honorable mentions. And now back to it, David. Who's up?
14: Let's talk to Mark in Portland. Hey, Mark.
15: Hey, guys. Happy Friday.
13: Happy Friday, Mark. What are you thinking?
15: Hey, I was thinking the stilky voice of Lee Ann Womack.
14: Oh, Lee Ann Womack.
13: Yes. Good honorable mention.
14: I know this song. I don't know it's her, but I know this song.
13: Yeah. That was big, too, man. Now, did you play that at country radio, David?
14: Because
13: I'm trying to remember your era of country.
14: No, that was so that would have been like 2009 to 2011.
13: Okay.
14: I don't remember playing that one.
16: Did you have a country era name?
14: Yeah,
13: Dave Thomas.
14: It was Dave Thomas.
16: Yeah. Dave Thomas. Oh, yeah. Yeah. The Wendy's guy. Yeah. The
14: square deal. Mm-hmm. Yeah. Yeah. You'll always get a square deal with Dave Thomas.
13: Freaking right.
16: Hot and juicy.
13: Okay, who's next?
14: Let's talk to Hank. Hey, Hank.
17: Hey, gentlemen. TGIF from the great state of Washington.
13: Thanks, Hank. Right back at you.
17: I had two guesses, and the one I thought for sure would make the list, and the second one I said there's no chance, and it's funny that it happened the opposite way. My number one, I thought for sure Tanya Tucker would be on the list with Delta Dawn, but I'm going to go with Allison.
13: Tanya Tucker is an honorable mention, dude, for sure. Yeah. Yeah. I played Tanya Tucker records in country, mid-80s. Who was the other one, Hank?
14: The other one was Allison Krauss.
13: Oh yeah. The smile on your face lets me know that you need me. I really like stuff with Robert Plant too.
14: Yeah.
13: They sound great together.
14: They do.
13: She's got a great voice.
14: She does.
16: How that thing came together. Like Robert Plant hooks up with Allison Krauss to do a record. Where did that happen? How did it happen?
13: There's a thing called the Google machine. I bet it'll tell
16: over
13: us.
16: Cocktails.
14: Well, he has always loved like country and like folk songs.
16: Oh yeah,
14: and so
16: the way he phrased some of the words were country.
14: Yeah.
16: Hey, darling, you got the love I need.
13: You crack me up when you do that.
14: Well, all right, there's a light.
13: Well, there's a light in your eyes that keep shining.
16: Yep, that was kind of country.
14: All right, boy. Up next. I think I'm reading this right. I might not be. Calling from Arizona, Nagesh?
18: No, you hung Geezer on me a couple of weeks ago.
13: Oh, yeah, I called him Geezer the week you were out, Scott.
16: Oh.
13: What's up, Geezer?
16: I'm never going to call you Geezer.
18: Well, it works, man. It works.
16: All right.
18: I'm sorry. I would have hung up on myself if I had to talk about that snot-nosed fuzzy butt. Swifty, but anyway, you know, one of these days I got to ask you guys. You talked about that dude that was selling the body parts, and somebody bought the skin and turned it into a book cover. Who the hell tanned it for him? What's wrong with them?
13: No kidding.
18: But anyway, I was going to say Carrie Underwood because all the good ones were gone, and Andre's is going nuts with that board.
14: Yeah.
18: So, thank you, boys.
13: Yeah, here's the thing, Geezer. You just had a walk-off.
14: Number one. Not proud of it. Not proud.
13: And I like Carrie Underwood. Yeah. I really do.
14: I like a lot of her songs. I would not put her at number one.
13: No, I wouldn't either.
14: She is the biggest selling female country artist in the United States.
13: Yeah. I mean, for the record, my number one was Loretta Lynn. And both of you guys had Reba, right?
14: Yep.
13: Yes. Well, I can say one thing.
19: least it's not Reba.
14: Dang.
16: What's your
19: I'm
16: deal?
19: I'm just not a fan.
14: You did not realize how much you hated Reba McEntire,
16: wow,
14: man.
16: No.
19: And it's not that I hate. I just don't like. And my mom and dad, both huge fans. I'm like, oh my gosh, they drive me crazy. That was basically it. Mm-hmm. So that's our five. Carrie Underwood, Reba, Patsy Cline, Shania Twain, Loretta Lynn. That's why you don't feel great about it, because you would feel better, honestly, tell me. If it was Loretta Lynn, number one, you'd feel better about it.
14: Yeah, probably. Oh, yeah. Yes, absolutely.
19: Or Patsy Cline.
14: Mm-hmm.
19: Yeah.
16: Mm-hmm.
19: I'm with you there. Man, there's a bunch of honorable mentions, too, that we got to get to. Crystal Gayle. Well, and the biggest artist in the United States right now.
20: She's from Texas, I can tell by
16: this is so hooky. Damn.
19: And you ripped it a month ago.
16: I know. I just started to like it. The more I hear it, the more I like it. It's an earworm now.

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2: I'm Mike Dabusky. Almost 2,000 people are still missing after deadly flash flooding swept through the Himalayas region of Nepal this week. More than 570 people are now confirmed dead. Words of caution from Federal Reserve Chairman Kevin Warsh today, addressing inflation at the central bank's annual meeting in Jackson Hole, Wyoming.
3: The data also show moderate wage growth. But in my view, in tracking underlying inflation, wage growth has not proven a reliable indicator of future inflation for a very long time.
2: However, Warsh is not calling for changes to interest rates. All four members of the Artemis II mission were awarded the Congressional Space Medal of Honor today by President Trump, and the conservative political commentator Milo Yiannopoulos has been detained by ICE, according to that agency's detention database. Yiannopoulos was listed as a citizen of the United Kingdom and rose to prominence during the first Trump administration. This is ABC News.
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14: The Markley, Van Camp, and Robbins Show. Jamie Markley, David Van Camp, Scott Robbins. Okay, we got the Robbins trifecta coming up. Some honorable mentions from our Friday Five Greatest Female Country Artists of All Time. News update now with David Van Camp.
15: All right, so we heard about the two measles deaths in Lancaster County, Pennsylvania.
14: Mm-hmm.
15: And immediately you had the governor, Josh Shapiro, and a lot of mainstream media types saying, oh, this is RFK's fault, blah, blah, blah, unvaccinated. One of the people who died was a newborn child. And it was due to a ruptured spleen. But apparently, if I'm understanding this right, and it's very fluid, and again, these the Democrat governor of Pennsylvania is hell-bent on muddying the waters as much as possible to push a narrative.
14: Wow.
15: And it's hard to know, like, what, okay, so was the mother unvaccinated? What happened in utero? I mean, what was going on here? Well, in the end, he lied. In the end, he totally led people to believe that because of RFK Jr., people died, which is not what happened.
14: You know, this used to be the thing, too, that would be a career ender.
15: Mm-hmm. Yeah.
14: But not anymore.
15: Well, he was pressed on that today, funny enough, at an event that was called Making Our Communities Safer.
14: Oh, really?
15: And he was asked about this.
14: Okay.
16: Since you had your news conference in Lancaster, we've learned a little bit more information about the case with the baby, that it was a newborn. The coroner said that it was a ruptured spleen and didn't consider it a measles death. So given the fact that we're in an environment where there is misinformation and there is confusion, why not be a little more specific and transparent about that case?
17: I think the Department of Health has made clear that they've shared all the information that they are permitted under state law to share, and that those two deaths were measles related. I think it's important to take a step back and sort of give an update on where we are right now. This is obviously a deeply serious measles outbreak that we are dealing with all across the Commonwealth of Pennsylvania. And since my comments on Tuesday that you referenced, the situation has gotten much worse. A few moments ago, the Department of Health released some updated numbers of people who have contracted measles. It has now risen to over 445 of our fellow Pennsylvanians. It now spans 31 of our counties. To put that into some perspective, just on Tuesday, that represents an increase of about 70 cases, and it's also increased to more counties, now representing nearly half of our counties here in Pennsylvania. As I said that day, and I've said since, I think the most important conversation that needs to take place is between parents and people and trusted medical providers and trusted medical experts.
14: You pushed a lie.
15: Yeah.
14: Just friggin' own it.
15: Yeah. That's
14: just garbage.
15: That's the thing. Like, okay, then stop with this back and forth with RFK and just do your job. If you're really saying, right, hey, we want to try to give people information about the measles vaccine, all of that. I mean, a lot of people in the Amish community are not going to listen to that because they're just not going to do it.
14: Nope.
15: And I mean, in this case, yeah, you immediately tried to weaponize this thing.
14: You did.
15: And
14: then you get caught, and then you're trying to say, well, there's things that I can't talk about.
15: Right.
14: They are measles related.
15: Right.
14: Like, there's some more to the story that we don't know.
15: Well, as I understand it, had measles, but that was not the cause of death.
14: Right. But he's maintaining it was caused by measles. Right.
18: Well, where have we heard that before?
15: No, now, right. Now they've changed it to measles related.
18: Mm-hmm.
15: Instead of
18: someone that died and the cause of death was labeled as COVID.
15: Yes.
18: When in all actuality, it was cancer or it was
14: already on
18: heart disease or it was something else. Yeah.
14: Yeah.
18: But hey, you died with COVID. So
14: had this story earlier. Didn't have time for it.
18: maybe you've heard what happened in North Augusta, South Carolina. Got guys training for a triathlon, right? And the main coach says, all right, we're going to go through like a run-through with these other athletes. This guy's name is Jonathan Bruni. He's 31. And so they're training for this Ironman, and they called it a race rehearsal. So, you know, you swim, you bike, and then you run, right? Well, the swim is in the Savannah River. So as he said in the interview, the goal is to get to Augusta and just go through the entire simulation. Get rid of those pre-race nerves. So between 10 and 10:30, they got in the river, this whole group, and, you know, looked in the water. All right, everything looks good. Might be an alligator here or there. Mm. But he says, I would never put any of my athletes in any sort of danger. Chances are extremely rare. Well, that rare occurrence happened because he's about 1,000 yards into the swim and 60 yards offshore. And Bruni said, basically out of nowhere, it hit me. It felt like a pretty big impact to my right side. It felt as though my elbow had made a hard impact, maybe like diving on a gym basketball court. And he felt the cold pain shoot up his arm, and he realized it was a 4 to 5 foot alligator.
15: Gah!
18: With its front left foot and jaws clamping down on his upper arm.
15: Buddy.
18: Oh, yeah. Said, I immediately thought, I need to get this off me because I don't want him to spin or death roll and do even more damage.
19: Oh, boy.
18: So he grabbed the gator's head and jammed his thumb into the eye. And that was enough so that he could break free. Said, I just knew the eyes is what you should target. I put my hand on the snout, reached up, and pushed my thumb into his eyeball. And then he released it. And one dude they interviewed, Matthew Davis, who was swimming behind him, said nothing seemed out of the ordinary until he saw the commotion in the water. Didn't think a lot of it, but then saw they were climbing up onto the dock. He knew that wasn't normal. They were saying, yeah, Jonathan's been bit. None of them had cell phones. So they're like trying to find neighbors to call 911 because he was bleeding all over the place. Luckily, he's going to be okay. And he's going back to that same river for the race next month.
19: What are you doing?
15: Well, it's
18: he's a gamer, Scott.
15: Not going to happen twice, right? There's enough people around there that the gators are not going to be there. They're shy animals.
18: Boy, oh boy. That is tough stuff, man. Crazy.
19: All right. Oh, boy, Stumpy.
18: He didn't lose it.
19: Not yet. Second time,
18: maybe. before your trifecta. Greatest female country artist was our Friday Five.
19: Mm-hmm.
18: Carrie Underwood, Reba McEntire, Patsy Cline, Shania Twain, Loretta Lynn. We had honorable mentions. Alison Krauss, Crystal Gayle. We mentioned Ella Langley. We didn't mention the Judds. Judds, huge. Mm-hmm. I played the Judds at country radio.
19: Made a big run.
18: Did you play them anything crossover to top 40?
19: No.
18: No. Okay. If it were just favorite... Just personal favorites?
19: Mm-hmm.
18: Roseanne Cash would be in my top five for sure. Oh, I love that song. Blue Moon with Heartache.
20: You come in,
18: she's a great singer. You know what? 7 Year Ache from her.
19: I know 7 Year Ache. Yeah, I like that song.
18: Oh, yeah. This
20: is the reason for the teardrops on my guitar.
18: That's your girl, Scott.
20: The only thing that keeps me
19: Taylor Swift. You know, she did country for a minute.
15: Yeah, I kind of discounted her because, I mean, as far as Test of Time, huge. As far as popularity, oh my gosh. But
18: yeah,
15: she got huge with the pop side of things. So I kind of discounted
18: That's when Scott came around.
15: Yeah.
18: Yeah.
19: I'm all in. I'm a Swiftie. Yeah. Man, do I hate that day.
15: I'm surprised nobody called for Miranda Lambert.
18: Yeah. Go and fish your makeup girl. Pretty big.
19: One of the first ones I remember was Barbara Mandrell, too.
18: Oh.
19: She had that TV show that was big for a while.
18: Oh, yeah.
19: I played one of her. I don't know what song I played from her, but some song I played from her.
18: Sleep and Sing on a Double Bed?
19: No.
18: Wasn't that Barbara Mandrell?
19: Yeah, I don't know. That wasn't it. She had a hit, top 40 hit, but I don't
18: know.
19: Yeah,
18: that was pretty big. Faith Hill was big. That was kind of a pop crossover, wasn't it?
15: Yeah, it was.
18: Oh, yeah. Somebody you and I both like, David. Lainey Wilson.
15: Lainey Wilson.
18: Yeah. I'd like to see her live.
0: Yeah. Like Ciella Langley, but I'm not paying $500.
15: Dude, I looked into it. Yeah, because she was going to be playing nearby.
0: Yeah.
15: Like, nope, not spending $1,000, you know, to see Ella Langley.
0: No. All right, Scott, are you ready for your big day now?
18: Yeah.
0: I can see you were over there getting bored. I could see it.
18: No, this is just not a style of music I know much about.
15: Because you hate America.
18: I love America, but
15: American music.
18: I love the American women. Bands. You know, boy.
21: Are you ready?
0: One, two, three. Anti-woman.
21: It's the golly. Three most important news stories
18: I'm
21: of the
18: Swiftie,
21: day.
18: Remember?
22: The trifecta. Oh, yeah.
21: Well, at least according to Scott Robbins. It's the trifecta on the Markley, Van Camp, and Robbins show.
0: Every day about this time, Scott Robbins' top three stories helped by his hero.
23: I'm Casey Kasem.
18: Well, hello there, Casey.
23: I'm ready.
18: He didn't play many of these artists either.
0: He played some.
18: Not very many.
0: He played a few, like crossovers?
23: Yes.
0: Yeah.
18: Oh, no, so. A handful. Okay.
23: Three.
15: Number three, a fraudster's been caught.
18: Yeah, these guys. Man, you hear about this all the time. Three knuckleheads targeting unsuspecting drivers. Series of staged crashes in the Big Apple on the highways there. Scoring more than $80,000 in insurance payouts before they finally got caught. A couple of guys, Jamie Hurico and Victor Murillo, who respectively served at least 1 or 2 years in prison after they pled guilty. And what they would do is a couple of different things they would do. First thing they would do is stop their car on a bridge or something and back into somebody.
0: Ugh.
18: And they collect money that way because they fake injuries and
0: right.
18: damages to the car. Another thing they would do is they'd be driving along on an interstate and just lock up the brakes, causing a pileup behind them and, of course, injury.

0: And they think they can just do it forever, I guess. I
1: wonder how long you go to jail for that. It should be a while.
0: They said 1 to 3 years.
1: Yeah, public caning should go with that.
0: Well, insurance fraud is nothing to goof with, man.
2: Yeah. Now, on with the countdown.
1: Well, you're causing injuries to other people.
0: Yeah,
1: dude.
0: You are, yeah.
1: Scott Robbins, trifecta, top three of the day. Now number...
2: two.
3: Number two, Chili's on a golf course?
0: Yeah, this is kind of cool, I guess. Chili's is opening up their first ever golf course location in California, transforming a Burbank clubhouse into a 19th hole Chili's.
1: Really?
0: They're going to do it starting this weekend. They decided that, hey, you know what? We got to go where the people are, and they're going to try it. And there will be a limited menu. It won't be as wild as they are if you go into the Chili's where you can get 1,000 different things on the menu. It'll be very limited. But it's the first time Chili's has opened up any sort of restaurant on a golf course. According to the company, the chain looks beyond its restaurants now to different marketing ventures, and this is one of them they're going to try and see how it works out.
1: Okay.
4: And the countdown continues.
0: What do you think as a golfer? Would it be cool to stop into a Chili's afterwards?
1: Not especially.
0: Of course, okay.
1: Fine, whatever.
0: I got margaritas. Hey.
1: Okay.
0: All right.
1: Depends on how bad you play.
0: Yeah, I suppose.
1: Don't bring up anything about Romo right now. Just let it go.
0: I am going
1: to. Hey, Scott Robbins, try back the top three of the day.
0: Where he's thrown and says, like, hey, I'm sorry, it's all on me, and he wants to come back to CBS, of course, to do football. So
1: we'll see.
0: Now they're waiting to see. Yeah.
4: And finally, one.
3: Number one, a naked DoorDash driver.
0: Houston dad got a shocking surprise when a DoorDash driver delivered food to him and his daughter while he was naked. Keontae Matlock said he was inside his house playing video games with his daughter, where he got a phone notification alerting him the order had arrived. Well, good, Dad, let's go get our food. But when he checked the Ring camera, he realized, to the horror of both of them, the driver who dropped off the food was stark naked.
3: It's hot in Houston, man.
0: The footage showed the driver,
1: come on,
0: who had shoulder-length dreadlocks, placing the order on their front porch, then just casually walking back to his car like nothing was out of the ordinary. Now, the dad said, I use delivery services fairly regularly, and I couldn't believe what I was seeing. I can't believe it was even real. I had to look at it twice and go, what is going on here?
4: I ain't gonna stand for it.
0: He said he discarded the food. Yeah, I would have too.
1: Oh, yeah.
0: Yeah. And he reached out to DoorDash, who was equally appalled, he said, at the situation, refunded his money. He said, what is consumer experiences? Well, as abhorrent. And we've reached out directly to our support team. This man's behavior was vulgar and completely unacceptable.
1: Well, yeah, he's naked.
0: Yeah, right.
4: And there you have it.
1: The Scott Robbins trifecta, top three of the day.
0: That, don't you?
1: I got another guy that doesn't have enough clothes on, throwing drugs in prison. Nimrod's in the news and a news update coming up.

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13: Residents of Ceuta, a Spanish enclave in North Africa, destroyed a migrant beach camp, tearing down tents and burning belongings. They got the rising tension since 72,000 people crossed from Morocco a few weeks ago.
12: Wow.
15: Jeez. You could see it coming. All right, we got to get to Nimrod. Here we go.
11: When the going gets tough.
16: Damn it, this is too hard.
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16: I love the poorly educated.
15: All right. Nimrod's in the News. We go to the UK, where 30-year-old Joshua Smith, not an in-shape guy at all, was trying to throw a whole package of illegal drugs into a jail. He tries, can't get over there. And for whatever reason, all he's got on is a pair of shorts. The guy's freaking obese and looking like a dork trying to, finally, third try, he gets it over. Well, it's like $10,000 worth of drug. He's been popped. He's looking at 3 years.
12: Oh, man.
15: And that's Nimrod's in the News.

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4: From ABC News, I'm Mike Dubusky. Jury deliberations continue today in the trial of Lindsay Clancy. Nine women and three men are tasked with deciding whether Clancy was in her right mind when she killed her three children back in 2023.
5: We understand that the jury requested two specific pieces of evidence. One is the knife that Clancy used to try to commit suicide. This was the knife that was found in her second floor bedroom. She used it to cut her wrist and cut her neck before jumping out of that window. That incident, of course, leaving her paralyzed from the waist down. The other thing was some of the pill bottles that were recovered from her home.
4: ABC's Peter Haralambos. Defense attorneys say she was suffering from postpartum psychosis at the time of the killings. The search for survivors continues in Nepal, where nearly 2,000 people are still missing after devastating flash flooding this week. The crew members of the Artemis II mission around the moon received congressional medals of honor today at the Johnson Space Center in Houston, Texas. President Trump spoke about the awards.
6: We gather here on these historic grounds, though, to celebrate the immense courage and service of four intrepid space heroes whose sense of daring and adventure led them further from Earth than anyone has ever traveled before.
4: The Defend the Vote March is now underway in Washington, D.C., marking 63 years since Dr. Martin Luther King Jr. held his march on Washington. New York Representative Alexandria Ocasio-Cortez was one of the lawmakers addressing the crowd. She said voters will have a say about the Trump administration this November.
7: But there is a tide rising in this country, brothers and sisters. They can put obstacles in our path, but they cannot turn us back around.
4: The march has drawn tens of thousands of attendees and was organized by the Reverend Al Sharpton's National Action Network. You're listening to ABC News.
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4: President Trump and his family are facing new scrutiny over a reported stakeholder from Abu Dhabi who's investing in the Trump family's crypto firm, World Liberty Financial. More from ABC's Aaron Kutursky.
13: The Wall Street Journal reports a prominent Emirati known as the Spy Sheikh, who has already pumped $500 million into the Trump family's crypto firm, is now backing its newest venture, which just won preliminary approval for a rare U.S. bank charter from Trump's own Treasury Department.
4: The White House continues to deny any conflict of interest. The criminal charges against former Dallas Cowboys quarterback Tony Romo are stacking up back in his home state. ABC's Jim Ryan says it all stems from Romo's arrest during a traffic stop last month in Wisconsin.
14: Step out of the vehicle.
15: Asked by a sheriff's deputy July 23rd how much he had had to drink, Tony Romo said zero when he was given a walk-and-turn sobriety test.
16: Did I pass this test?
14: Turn around.
16: No, I didn't. Huh?
15: The 46-year-old has been issued three new citations related to that traffic stop, including operating while intoxicated and open container in the car. His spokesman says Romo has taken full responsibility for his actions. Jim Ryan, ABC News.
4: UEFA, the Union of European Football Associations, is now weighing in on whether to pursue criminal charges against Gianni Infantino, the head of FIFA. This after he allegedly solicited $4 billion for the sale of the commercial arm of that sports organization, which is in charge of the World Cup. I'm Mike Dubusky, ABC News.
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0: Middle America all the time. On the side of freedom and liberty, your voice of hope and truth is here. The Bongino Report, PM. With Sean Farish.
1: We have a liftoff on this Friday, August 26th. Welcome to Bongino Report, PM. It's Sean Farish with you for the next hour. We are live. We're live across the country. We're live on Rumble, rumble.com/Bongino Report. Fresh off of a fun Friday show on Sean Farish Live that just took place at 1 o'clock Eastern Time. And now we're going to do it all over again. We're going to have some fun today from Hassan Piker and the crazy Democrats. You know what's funny? What was, Brennan, do you remember the title of today's show? Make Them Pick a Side, right?
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1: 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Can't believe it's been two full weeks already streaming for the Bongino Report on rumble.com/Sean, rumble.com/Bongino Report. So we appreciate everybody who has been there. But if you weren't there and now you're listening, you say, what do you mean pick a side? Well, the idea here is for the Democrats to go to war with each other. And there are clearly two factions at war with one another here on the left. You have the establishment, right? Hakeem Jeffries, Charles Schumer,
3: Nancy Pelosi. I am retiring from Congress at the end of this year.
1: Whoa. There's her teeth. You're listening on radio. The chattering Nancy teeth. If you're watching on Rumble, I have an exact replica of Nancy Pelosi's teeth. She likes to talk in the corner there. And you have, so the establishment, the Pelosi's, the Schumer's, the Jeffries of the world. Okay, the DNC proper, Ken Martin. And then you have the socialists, right? The other side of the Democrat Party. And the excuse has been, oh, we're a big tent, right? We're a big tent. Anybody can come in. It's fine. We welcome a wide range of thoughts. Oh, really? Wide range of thoughts, really? Is John Fetterman included in that big tent? Oh, he's not? Oh, interesting. So you've let these people into your tent, and now they're in your tent, and now they're lighting your tent on fire, as we said, and now you're starting to see a little bit of pushback from the establishment, guys like John Ossoff in Georgia, who's a Jew, by the way. Why is that important? Well, it's not really important to me. I don't really care what religion you practice. It doesn't matter. But to the Democrats, being Jewish is like points off, right? Just ask Josh Shapiro, who should have been chosen as Kamala Harris's vice presidential pick in the 2024 election, but was not. And as the great Dawn Stensland on 1210 WPHD calls it, the Pennsylvania Passover. Senator John Ossoff said through a spokesperson yesterday that he unreservedly rejects the rhetoric of far-left streamer Hassan Piker, who warned that American Jews could face violence over support for Israel. John Ossoff condemned Hassan Piker. Pressed on Piker's remarks, Ossoff said through a spokesperson that the Democrat unreservedly rejects reckless and dangerous rhetoric suggesting that policy advocacy invites violence against the Jewish community. He says if Jews in America keep, oh, this was what Piker said. If Jews in America keep putting this idea out there that they're singularly invested in Israel, eventually someone's going to come around and take action, not against the state of Israel, mind you, but against American Jews, Hassan Piker said. House Minority Leader Hakeem Jeffries condemned the remarks on Monday, without naming Hassan Piker, asked on CNN the next day whether he meant the streamer, Jeffrey said yes. Yes. So John Ossoff has condemned Hassan Piker. Piker is now blaming, of course, the Jews, Israel, AIPAC. He said the AIPAC boss called him. He said a AIPAC boss call was made and that the lawmakers criticizing him were unanimous in their hatred and suggested tallying how much AIPAC money his critics had taken. He also called the backlash a coordinated smear campaign. Interesting. Hassan Piker has used his online following to boost Democratic candidates this cycle, like Michigan Senate nominee Abdul El Said. Piker has praised John Ossoff, calling him a dark horse presidential prospect. Interesting. Okay. Well, now it is do or die time for Hassan Piker. And do or die time for the establishment Democrats. I want to play, let's go to cut one here, Mike. This is Representative Josh Gottheimer of New Jersey. And he says something very interesting about the Democratic Socialists of America and the Democrat Party as a whole. And he says, no. They're not one and the same. He's not even doing the whole big tent dance. Let's listen to this, and I'll get into why I believe it's imperative. It's a requirement. It is a mandate that we force the Democrats to pick a side. Play it.
2: So at this convention, and obviously as we get closer to the midterms, Republicans are expected to play up efforts to label Democrats as socialists and communists. They want to spotlight some of your party's furthest left candidates. And as you've known, throughout this primary season, we've seen an unprecedented number of progressive upsets, including some candidates who advocated for policies that are outside of the mainstream, like abolishing police and prisons. I wonder how you think those attacks will land with voters in battleground states.
4: I don't think they're going to be very successful. I mean, this is a play they always run. They find a few aberrations and then they just try to make that who every Democrat is. And let's be clear, the DSA, the socialists, are not Democrats. They're socialists. They should be in their own party. Their views are not aligned with our values. Oh. They're not supporting our leadership in the House. So, you know, I don't consider them Democrats. And a lot of their views, whether it's to defund the police or being against prisons or no borders, I mean, obviously not in line with what we fight.
1: Okay, you don't consider them Democrats, huh? But they won Democrat primaries. Are you trying to say that the voters who voted for them, they're not Democrats, they're not welcome in your party? These DSA types? That doesn't sound very inclusive if you're Representative Josh Gottheimer. But by the way, good for him, because he's actually right in doing that. He's right to denounce this crap. He's right to denounce the anti-American rhetoric, the anti-American positions of Hassan Piker. Matter of fact, cut two here on our cut sheet today is the same representative in the same interview from CNN talking about it straight out. That the Democrats and those running for office right now should condemn Hassan Piker. In no uncertain terms, that is what he says. Take a listen. Cut two.
4: You should condemn Hassan Piker. You shouldn't go anywhere near him. You're only enabling his hate. And by the way, it's anti-American hatred, not just anti-Semitic hatred. And this is a guy you should go nowhere near. When, you know, and as Hakeem Jeffries made very clear in his comments this week that he has no room for Hassan Piker. And he made it clear that he has no room for the, you know, that he doesn't support the DSA agenda. Those are the types of comments that make it clear what the Democratic Party is about. We're for opportunity. We're for getting costs down. We're for looking out for people and getting their backs and making sure people are safe. So, you know, what I'd say is just make this clear. This should not be so hard. And just be unequivocal about it. And I say the same thing to the Senate candidate in Michigan. You know, just be unequivocal about it. Why are you playing around and cutting your words and trying to find ways not to say what you should say, which is that you condemn Piker for what he has said and you want nothing to do with him?
1: They make it so easy, don't they? You see, Gottheimer's right. It should be easy to condemn a guy like Hassan Piker, who has implied that America deserved 9/11, who has said horrible things about Jews, who has called for capitalist blood to run in the streets, who has said that America is a, you know, a terrible country. You know, it should be easy to condemn a guy like that who's called police cowards. He used a different word, a word that we're not allowed to use on radio, but it is a word that could also be used to describe cats. Use your imagination. Draw your own conclusions. It's a word that Donald Trump used on a bus once. Got him in a little bit of trouble. You know what we're talking about, right? Billy Bush. Not supposed to say that. Locker room talk. But they make it so easy. He's right. You should be able to just condemn him. Why won't the Democrats condemn him? Because they need him. Because without his passionate, energized base, they have a harder time winning the midterms. Which is why it is our job. This is your homework over the weekend, folks. This is your homework. Every Democrat, voter, candidate, media type, anyone you encounter, make them pick a side. There is no middle ground. Well, I kind of like, no. Make them pick a side, because if they pick Hassan Piker's side, then they have picked the side of the openly, it's not clandestine, the open anti-American, pro-communist, pro-socialist, pro-violence, pro-Islamo fanaticism guy in Hassan Piker. They choose that? Well, that's not attractive to moderates in the slightest. And if they don't, and they go the route of a Josh Gottheimer, or they go the route of a John Ossoff, well, that's when the fun begins, to quote Anakin Skywalker. This is where the fun begins. That's where the fun begins, right? Because then what you do is you take those clips, you take those quotes, you take those headlines, you take those videos, you post them on social media, and you tag the ever-loving hell out of Hassan Piker, and you say to him, hey, buddy, you see these guys? They say there's no room for you in your audience. You going to take that? Are you going to let them talk to you like that? Are you going to let them talk about you like that? Are you going to let them? Are you going to take that disrespect, that spit, that slap in the face? Or are you going to fight back? Stand for something. We're going to introduce a little chaos. A little bit more on that when we come back from this break. It's the Bongino Report PM. Sean Farish with you for the next hour. Don't go anywhere. We'll be right back with more of the Bongino Report PM after this.
0: Bongino Report.
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0: Royal Jet coming in off the break. Not a lot of people know. Australian band, huh? That first album they released was so good. And the story behind it was like, really, they had like very little budget. So there were a lot of mistakes included, and it was so good, though. And I think they kind of thought to her, they kind of faded away after that. It was a great first album, though, for those of you who liked Jet. You know, we talked about that yesterday. Jet, Franz Ferdinand, The Strokes, some of those bands in that time period. A lot of fun. You know, I talked about it. We started the first segment and all the podcasts, rumble.com/Bongino Report. 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Or on demand, anywhere you get your podcast. You could do that too, right? But I want you to think, right? Why are you telling us that the Democrats have to pick a side? What does it matter if they pick a side? Because Hassan Piker and the socialists, these people are, they're totalitarian by nature, right? You know, they call Trump a fascist. They say he's a dictator. You know, he's an authoritarian. These are the authoritarians. If you don't agree with what they believe in, they want you censored, deplatformed, jailed. They're going to ostracize you. They're going to come after you, right? They don't believe in diversity of thought. Let me say that again. They don't believe in diversity of thought. So if there's diversity of thought on their side and they're clashing with each other, when you have Jeffries, Gottheimer, Ossoff, and some of these other establishment Democrats condemning the DSA, the socialists, Hassan Piker, condemning the platform, saying there's no room for them, that's not going to make Hassan Piker feel warm and fuzzy inside. That's not going to make the socialists feel warm and fuzzy inside. That's not going to get you a hug and a kiss and a beautiful letter from your pen pal in the mail. Hey, how you doing today? No. No, they're going to go to war over that. It's going to be like a Tucker.
1: Who do you think you are?
0: That's going to be Hassan Piker or Greta.
2: How dare you?
0: How dare you? And good. I'm telling you, every time the Democrats condemn him, get the clip, cut it, quote post it, repost it, embed the video, transcribe it, caption it, do whatever you have to do to get your point across. But tag the Democratic Socialists of America. Tag Hassan Piker. Tag Ashiq Sadiq and all these people, right? Tag them and say, hey, you see this Democrat Party? They say there's no room for you. You're not welcome there. You shouldn't put up with that, especially someone like Hassan Piker, who has this massive following. Your followers, Hassan, are looking to you for strength. They're looking to you for leadership. You can't wilt under these circumstances. You got to do what Haley Stephens said she was going to do and bring a little sticker to them. You know why?
3: That's the Michigan way.
0: That's the Michigan way, Hassan. You ought to nuke John Ossoff's chances in Georgia. Yes. Teach him a lesson. You ought to nuke Gottheimer's chances in Jersey. Yes. Teach him a lesson, Hassan. Be a man. Be a leader. I mean, I'm not following him. I'm over here on the sidelines throwing popcorn. But that's because I want to see these guys eat each other alive, and that's exactly what's going to happen. Hassan Piker's not one of these people in the face of disagreement or adversity. He's not just going to sit there and, oh, I'll just fall in line, forget about it. No. He's going to get mad. He's going to assert his will. He's going to make sure that, oh, you spoke out against me, Democrats. If it wasn't for me, there would be no Democrats. That's Hassan Piker. That's what we want. Make them pick a side. If they choose his side, they're choosing the side of anti-Americanism, socialism, and communism. And if they choose the other side, then they're choosing Hassan Piker's wrath. That's going to hurt them in the mid.
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7: I'm Mike Dubusky. All eyes are on a courthouse in Massachusetts right now, where day two of jury deliberations are underway in the trial of Lindsay Clancy. She's charged with murdering her three children in 2023 by strangulation. Her lawyers have said she was suffering from postpartum psychosis. Tens of thousands of people are participating in a Defend the Vote march in Washington, D.C. right now, organized by the Reverend Al Sharpton's National Action Network. Vermont Senator Bernie Sanders taking aim at the Trump administration while at the event.
8: Today we have a president who, along with the Supreme Court members he appointed, is carrying out the most significant assault on voting rights since segregation, targeting virtually every aspect of the electoral system.
7: Meanwhile, President Trump awarding the crew of the Artemis II mission Congressional Space Medals of Honor today. This is ABC News.
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17: 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The Bongino Report PM.
0: Welcome back in. It's the Bongino Report PM with Sean Farish here until the top of the hour. Here we go. First hour is with you, and we've been rolling. Talking about making the Democrats pick a side because it's the best way for them to divide themselves. Right? They're going to go to war with each other. Cannibalism. Nom, nom, nom, nom, nom, nom, nom, nom, nom. They love eating each other. It's great. All right. I want to move on to something a little funny. You know, the Democrats have a way with words, don't they? I would say they have a way with words. They love to create new words, euphemisms. All right, so for example, and I know I'm going to get the emails, I get it, from the language scholars. Oh, it's the passive voice versus the whatever the other one is, the active voice. And okay. My point is, let's take the term from the segregation era, colored people. Remember that term? Bad term. Not nice. Right? I don't support using that term. We shouldn't use that term. The whole segregation, the water fountains, the schools, the facilities, all those things, right? It's a terrible era. We always hear about it, too, from the left, right? The
18: oligarchy!
0: Oligarchy! Jim Crow 2.0! I just heard AOC at some sort of rally they were having in Washington, D.C., and these Democrats saying, we are currently right now, this is news to me, breaking news, we are currently right now living through white supremacy. I had no idea. No idea. It's interesting, right? White supremacy. Okay. So the term from the segregation era, colored people, you know, you understand the left still uses that term today. No, they don't. I never hear them use that term. What do you mean you never heard them use that term? What do they call people who are not white? They call them people of color. It's quite literally the same term, guys. Oh, no, there's an of. Don't you understand? Okay. Of, the word of makes it different. Well, it's like the passive voice versus the active voice, and there's this. Just shut up. Just shut up and stop it. You're a bunch of racists. You're still calling them colored people. It's not any better if you say people of color. It's the same words. You're stuck an of in there, and you're acting like you know, you're some sort of righteous person now for doing that. It's the same term. They love playing word games. Ooh, person of color, woman of color. Stop doing that. Just person. Who cares? Okay. This is a piece on Axios. Axios. The Rumble chat will tell you. You're listening on radio. I know you're driving your car. You're sitting here nodding along. Axios, right, is not a right-leaning outlet, right? Axios. Can we agree? Axios, not a friend of conservatives, not a friend of Republicans, not a friend of the Trump administration, not a right-leaning outlet. This is not Breitbart. This is not, Red State. It's Axios. Left-leaning outlet. Allyship and birthing people. Democrats confront a vocabulary problem. Huh. Okay. Vocabulary problem. Unhoused people, criminal justice impacted individuals, substance use disorder, birthing people. Several Democrats eyeing 2028 runs for president say the party has a vocabulary problem as much as a messaging one. The left's embrace of quote unquote woke buzzwords alienated working class voters and drove many of them to Donald Trump, they say. Well, I got news for you. It was more than just the words, but the words are ridiculous. Wait until you hear some of these words that are being used, these euphemisms that are being used now. Unhoused people. Homeless. No. You can't call them home. Why? See, I can sometimes understand, like, if there's a racial undertone. How is homeless, like, unhoused? Seriously? Unhoused people. Okay. Formerly unhoused people. Oh, gee, I wonder what that one means. That's a tough one. Anybody have any idea what a formerly unhoused person is versus a currently unhoused person? Oh, right. Okay. Formerly unhoused people are formerly homeless people. So people with a home that used to not have a home that now have a home. Got it. This is a tough one. Criminal justice impacted individuals. I mean, the first place I went is poop. What? Well, you know, when you're impacted, it's like you're constipated, right? You just can't. It's tough. You need a little cyclosporine to move things along, right? Criminal justice impacted individuals. That would otherwise be known as a criminal. You could take the other three words out of that euphemism. It just criminal. Criminal justice impact. There are people who think using these terms makes them sound sophisticated. Well, we have to do a little bit more for the criminal justice impacted individuals. Criminals. Qualified criminal justice impacted individual. Ex-felon. A qualified criminal justice impacted individual is an ex-felon. You can't use the term ex-felon. You have to throw five words to do the job of one hyphenated word. Qualified criminal justice impacted individual. Ex-felon. This is the Democrats, and they wonder why people don't take them seriously. Justice-involved population. Inmates. Justice-involved population. Talking about inmates in a prison. Yeah, because we wouldn't want to disrespect, you know, the folks who've been convicted and thrown behind bars because they've done something illegal. We wouldn't want to offend them, right? Anything but that. By the way, calling them inmates isn't offensive. It's just what they are. This is my second favorite. Substance use disorder. Substance use disorder. Addiction. Again, there are words for these things, but we have to fight the scourge of substance use disorder. It's addiction. But why do they use the term disorder? Why do they use the term disorder? Well, now it's a condition, and all conditions require medication, don't they? And it's always nice little way for Big Pharma to grift off of the problems that many of them are causing. This one is by far my favorite. Food insecure. Food insecure. Is that like insecure food? Is that like food that can be easily stolen? I don't know, like you're camping and you don't put up a bear bag and like a bear or like a raccoon shows up in camp and just eats through your food. It opens up your cooler, starts, you know, snacking on your bread, your peanut butter and jelly sandwiches for the next day. Food insecure. Nope. Food insecure means, because now it's offensive to use this term, hungry. Imagine a kid, 6, 7 years old. Right? 6 or 7 years old. Mom, Dad, I'm hungry. Johnny, you better stop being so offensive. Sorry, Mom, Dad. Mom, Dad, I'm food insecure. Shut the front door. Would you stop it? You know who's perpetually, Mike, you know who's perpetually, my producer Mike's going to get this one on the first shot. Who is, name somebody who is perpetually food insecure, Mike.
16: Rosie.
0: Yeah, Rosie O'Donnell. There you go. Any fat guy, right? Rosie, I was looking for maybe Chris Christie. But Rosie O'Donnell works too, right? Rosie O'Donnell, she's food insecure. You know, we call Chris Christie Snack Man, like Pac-Man. Waka, waka, waka, waka. He eats everything in sight. He eats everything. He loves the big dots, too. Look at that. He eats the ghost. Snack Man. Snack Man. I've never done that before. Or maybe I have. I don't know. Birthing people, that's an obvious one. That's women, mothers. Birthing people. Remember when they referred to a certain a certain element of the female anatomy as a bonus hole. Yeah. Birthing people, birthing individuals, that's another one. Here's another good one. Latino or Latina. Remember when they ran around calling them Latinx? That didn't go over well with the Hispanic community. Didn't go over well with them at all. I mean, I wouldn't want to be called a Latinx either. Sean, it's Latinx. Okay, well, I wouldn't want to be called that either. These are the romance languages. They have masculine and feminine, you know, male and female endings for word. El versus la, los versus las, all of those things, right? Like, but they went with Latinx.
16: Because it has to be gender neutral. We don't want to offend. We don't want to assume someone's gender by calling a Spanish male a Latino if he identifies as a female.
0: You know what you call him if he identifies as a female? A loco Latino, okay? Crazy. El Latino loco. Goodness gracious. From the Axios article, Latinx, intersectionality, allyship, and inclusivity became increasingly common around the 2020 Democrat primary, while the newer examples, including unhoused, criminal justice impacted, substance use disorder, food insecure, and birthing people, took place after that. Part of the language debate mean some things are culturally normal, a child's right to pick his pronouns. Stop his! Well, that's already a pronoun there, so that's immediately offensive. Democrats are saying they need to speak more like people on the factory line, not the faculty lounge. Okay. Good luck. Because, again, you've created this rabid group of social justice warriors who are ready to pounce. They're ready to pounce on anybody who uses offensive language. That's bigoted. They're ready to pounce. If you say Latino or Latina, they're going to be like, it's Latinx. This is what matters to them. And again, this is an article that was not on Breitbart kind of mocking them. You know, I love the power of mockery. This was not an article that I found on, like, you know, some of my favorite right wing sites, Postmillennial or Red State or HotAir.com or The Daily Caller. All good sites, but they lean right. Okay. This one, Axios. Rahm Emanuel is arguing that Democrats should ignore the culture police, while Elissa Slotkin of Michigan, wait a second.
18: That's the Michigan way.
0: Says they should speak the language of the factory line, not the faculty lounge. The article gives explicit before and after substitutions. As we said, Hungries, food insecure, inmates as justice-involved population, qualified criminal justice impacted individuals, an ex-felon, a woman or a mother became a birthing person or a birthing individual. They say that these terms were intended to demonstrate greater cultural sensitivity and inclusion, but now they're saying that some of those words became so specialized that they actually sound alien or condescending outside of progressive circles. Because it's effing ridiculous. Yeah, it's definitely condescending. If a liberal Karen stirring up my coffee in Starbucks, which I would never buy anyway because I don't like Starbucks because it's disgusting coffee and they mocked 9/11. But if they were like,
18: don't you mean Latinx? Don't you mean birthing person? How dare you call me a woman? I'm a birthing person.
0: It's the Karen button.

0: you call me a woman. I'm a birthing person.
1: It's the Karen button.
0: Did you just call that person homeless? It's unhoused, you intolerant, bigoted Nazi!
1: Yeah. Here they are. Hear them? Those are the pearls. You wonder why nobody takes these people seriously. There it is. The woke buzzwords guide, published by none other than Axios. No friend to the right. No ally to the movement. You know when Axios is starting to shame you? You've got a pretty big problem on your hands, don't you? I promised producer Mike that when we do the last segment of the show, we're going to end on a fun note. Some of you guys and gals in the Rumble chat know what we're going to do because we did this on the podcast, rumble.com/Bongino Report at 1 p.m. Eastern time, live. We're going to do it again. A, because I'm a child, and B, because it's a really fun way to kick off this weekend. The last weekend before Labor Day weekend. How about that? As summer starts to draw to a close. We'll get to it in just a bit. We got to take a quick break, but then we're going to get to my favorite story of the week because it's funny, it's hilarious, and I think producer Mike is going to cackle like Kamala Harris on air when I finally go through this story. So when we come back, we're going to do that. Don't give it away in the Rumble chat. Don't give it away. Give it away. Give it away now. Don't do it. Well, we're going to have a lot of problems. We'll be back with the funniest story of the week, a fun way to send you into Friday and into the weekend on the Bongino Report PM with Sean Farish right after this.
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5: Welcome back in as we wrap up this first hour of Bongino Report, PM. It's Sean Farish with you. Now, this is the Strokes, I think. And what this great music. This is just, you know, we could just do a music show, too. We could just play our favorite songs, I guess. There it is. I promise you some fun heading off into your weekend. You got some Freebird today. You got some Jet today. And you got the Strokes today. And now you're going to get this story out of Georgia. Georgia. A Georgia teacher, producer Mike, a Georgia teacher has created what she is calling a gas station in her classroom. A fart corner, sir, where students can pass gas without having to leave the classroom. How about that? Wouldn't that have been nice when we were in school? I think that's great. A teacher in Georgia created a, quote, gas station in her classroom. A designated fart corner where students can go to pass gas. Candy Sidney Browning, a 36-year-old second grade teacher in Atlanta, Georgia, named the corner the gas station and the gusty winds area, and calls the designated toot spot the gusty winds area. She keeps air fresheners and sprays nearby, according to Sidney Browning. This is the teacher. Now, she's a cool lady, seems like it. She says it's a success. Now, I don't know about you, but when I was in school, I didn't want to make it known that I was passing gas. You know, you got to try the one cheek sneak, right? A little like, you got to be discreet about it. Then someone points it out and you go, well, whoever smelled it, dealt it, right? You know, whoever denied it, supplied it. That's what you got to do. That sounded like Alex. No, I didn't fart. The deep state, it was the globalist. I said I farted in the classroom. I never did that. They were out to get me. Whoever denied it, supplied it. I mean, this is a hilarious thing. So now what she explains in a video is that the student can get up. Instead of leaving the classroom to go to the bathroom to pass said gas, the student can go into the back corner of the classroom. There's air fresheners and a table. There's a sign, like a little caution sign that says gusty winds area, and the student can relieve him or herself in the classroom and not miss instruction. Quote, I have a very weak stomach, so I cannot take it, she told the outlet. And so I was like, okay, I'm just going to create this little area over here, and you could just get up, go over there, you do your business, you come back, and that's just it. Sidney Browning said the point of the fart corner is to destigmatize a normal bodily function. Yes! Justice for the flatulent impacted, I guess, if we can go back to last segment with the words. Her gas station has gone viral online. That should be like the timeout corner, by the way. If you do bad, you got to go in the... But that's kind of really, that's not nice, because then it's, you know, reminiscent to some really horrible times. Listen, stay out of the fart corner, or if you're not going to stay out of the fart corner, make sure it's your own brand there.
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10: From ABC News, I'm Mike Dubusky. The jury considering the case of Lindsay Clancy, who's on trial for murdering her three children, is now being sent home for the weekend. They've been deliberating for 10 hours. More from ABC's Deborah Roberts.
11: The judge in this case praised those jurors who have sat through 21 days of intense and often disturbing testimony, saying he's never seen one more focused on the facts. Well, now, of course, we'll see how long it takes them to sort them all out.
10: Her lawyers had argued Clancy was not in her right mind due to postpartum psychosis. Trump administration has appealed a court ruling which had blocked the president's executive order on mail-in voting from taking effect. The new Federal Reserve Chair, Kevin Warsh, was at the Central Bank's annual conference in Jackson Hole, Wyoming this morning, talking about what the Fed can do to help tackle high prices. ABC's Elizabeth Schulze.
12: The Fed needs to highlight inflation, needs to focus on using its tools to bring prices down more than anything else right now. What are those tools? Well, typically, when inflation is high, what the Fed does is it hikes interest rates. Kevin Warsh says he does not want to give a prediction for what they are going to do explicitly with interest rates. But the assumption here, if inflation is above where they want it to be, that might be what the Fed needs to do.
10: At least 580 people are now confirmed dead after devastating flooding in Nepal and in neighboring Tibet. Rescue crews are still trying to search for the survivors. Vikram Ravi says his parents were on a spiritual pilgrimage in the area and were near the Nepal-Tibet border when floodwaters raged through earlier this week. He spoke to ABC News.
13: It's almost unbelievable. It's like fury from nature. And I'm very lucky that my parents were able to make it through and were able to get to safety. And thankfully, we're able to even get some of their luggage back. But it's an unbelievable situation.
10: The State Department says 5 Americans have been rescued so far. You're listening to ABC News.
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10: It's been 6 months since the start of the war with Iran, with still no movement towards a peace deal there. ABC News Chief Global Affairs Correspondent Martha Raddatz, who says 18 service members have been killed since the war began.
15: More than 750 Americans have been wounded, including Sergeant First Class Corey Hicks, who survived a deadly drone attack in Kuwait. He spoke with ABC affiliate KSTP.
16: And I remember turning my head to the left and I seen the nose of that drone pop through.
15: The Hicks family says he is now struggling with short-term memory loss and PTSD, and that getting proper medical care has taken months. Hicks, they said, was concerned about the lack of medical supplies in Kuwait even before the attack.
10: The Immigration and Customs Enforcement Detention Database now shows Milo Yiannopoulos, the conservative political commentator, is in ICE custody. It did not say where, but the database lists him as a citizen of the United Kingdom. Britax, a company that makes child car seats, is recalling more than 114,000 seats, saying the carrying handle may partially detach, increasing the risk of a child being injured. Owners will be notified by October 19th if their car seat is affected. And Tennessee's governor has now proposed renaming Nashville's International Airport for Dolly Parton. The legendary country singer passed away on Tuesday at the age of 80. Mike Dubusky, ABC News.
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0: All America, all the time. On the side of freedom and liberty, your voice of hope and truth is here. The Bongino Report, PM. With Dan Bongino.
1: You know, this is one of those rare moments in the show where even though I have my lineup done, my pre-production done, did the podcast earlier at 10 a.m. this morning, so I have a general idea of where I want to go with the show. I have so much to say, I'm not really sure what the tip of the spear is first. So let me, I'll just take a shot at it. First, and Jim, keep me on track here. First, I want to just do a quick salute to our military because something happened this morning. I saw something that just, I just thought of something and they don't hear it enough. They don't hear it. However much you think you can salute and honor our military, it's not enough. And something happened this morning made me think of that. But second, there's going to be a theme throughout today's show, and I'm not trying to be slick or smart about it. I'm not at all. But I've been watching, like many of you, because it's a fascinating take on not just the law, but our culture, our you know, our legal system in general. This Lindsey Clancy trial, murder trial about the mother and the children. Many of you know the case. And there's something I saw on a, you ever see the movie A Few Good Men? You know, the Jack Nicholson, Tom Cruise movie. What's up? I'm trying to, what's the famous?
2: You Can't Handle the Truth.
1: Yes. Yes. Thank you, Jim. I'm trying, like I had a neuronal dendrites, nodes of Rainvier meltdown here. You Can't Handle the Truth. But there's a better line in that movie. No. Yes, there is. There's an amazing line in that movie that applies to criminal trials, that applies to the legal system, that applies to politics, and that applies to basically life in general. And there's a line in the movie where Tom Cruise plays the lawyer defending these guys, where, again, the facts aren't in dispute, like the Clancy case. They're not disputing the fact that the woman killed their children. No one's disputing the facts. That's the same premise of the movie A Few Good Men. They're not disputing the fact that this Marine was attacked in his bed and died. They're trying to dispute like the motive for legal reasons. So Tom Cruise says to Demi Moore, the other lawyer, and it was it Kevin Pollak, he says, listen, you're making a big mistake. His father was a lawyer. He's in the movie. His my father told me it's not about guilt or innocence. It's finding someone to blame. And I'm telling you, like, that line has resonated with me through decades because it, for as much as it pains me to say this, that very same rule applies to politics too. And the liberals have just mastered it. Socialists have just mastered this skill, and Republicans are hesitant to do it because they think for some reason that there's something unethical about it. Blame game. You know, you probably been, if you're a good conservative with good values instilled in you by your parents, you were probably told, you know, don't blame other people, take responsibility. And yes, in your individual life, that's correct. But collectively, as a people, in this great country we call the United States, we have problems we have to solve every day or attempt to solve. An education crisis, the cost of living, the money supply, university education getting expensive, healthcare costs. Like, these are legitimate problems and difficulties. And the instinct as good conservative Republicans is to not want to blame and just kind of take the bull by the horns to steal a, you know, worn out cliche. The Democrats understand the Tom Cruise psychology from that movie, though, that people aren't looking for guilt or innocence. They're looking for someone to blame. That's where socialism candidly excels. Whatever problem you have, rich people did it, the white man did it, or systemic discrimination did it. Even if the system in systemic discrimination is run by socialists, like Brandon Johnson in Chicago, Mamdani in New York, Gavin Newsom. Right, Jim? Like, systemic discrimination, they're the system. But they don't care because they know the human impulse. It's this foible. All of us, me included, we can't get rid of it. When there's an issue, we need someone to blame for it. Socialists have mastered this. It's why this idea infection called communism and socialism has survived for basically over 100 years now, because it just takes advantage of basic human psychology that you've got to find someone to blame. The facts are not in dispute. Healthcare is sometimes inaccessible to people. There are issues with insurance companies, government health care costs. These facts are not in dispute, correct? Democrat or Republican, we both agree. Inflation's been a persistent problem. Democrats, Republicans, the government debt's a lot of problems. Those are not in dispute, correct? Nobody's disputing those are facts. So what's the issue? The issue is, who do you blame? And Republicans don't want to do it. And I got to thinking this, we're going to see this throughout the show today. Throughout the show today. Through this journey we're going to take over the next 2 hours. You're going to see this pop up over and over and over again, how the Democrats and the socialists constantly beat us at this game. And I thought about it in terms of this trial. Regardless of the outcome, the facts are not in dispute. All you're hearing people argue about is who to blame. But the mom, no, she's not to blame. She had postpartum psychosis. Then the other people who are the other side. Well, she is to blame. She had options. She could have done all this. She could have killed herself and not killed the kids, but didn't do that. It's not an argument over facts. It's an argument over who to blame. Because they know they're talking to a jury full of people. And people, that is how us as human beings, that's how we think. I'm going to get to more of this throughout the show today and tell you how it inconveniently is seeped into our system through a number of psychological manipulation operations that have now been exposed. Ladies and gentlemen, everything I warned you about over the last 6 months that I've been back on the air and the last, you know, week or two we've been back on radio, everything I've told you about is now being revealed. I'm getting hundreds of communications through X and Facebook, TikTok, emails from people who have our old email account. I'm getting a ton of these from people who are saying to me, Dan, you weren't kidding. When you warned us when you came out, be careful where you get your information. This looks like an op. If it looks like an op, walks like an op, and smells like an op, it's an op. Forget the duck. Everything I told you is now being revealed. I'm the same person I've been the whole time, folks, despite the black pill op and also have to destroy anyone in the Trump administration for your own mercenary reasons. None of it worked. You swung, you missed. The show's just expanding everywhere. It's because people know I'm the same guy I always was. Everything I told you is now coming true. I'm going to get to that in a second, but I don't want to forget this military salute. I'm in the office this morning putting together the show, and I had a whole idea of where I wanted to go with this. And I thought to myself, you know, government screws up everything. It just does. Government has no incentive to do anything right because it's not their money and they're not even spending it on themselves. They're taking your money and spending it on other people. The Milton Friedman cost quality problem, right? The one thing government does do right, however, that you would think there would be a consensus with the Democrats is when the right people are in charge. I want to be the right government, i.e. the Trump administration, not the Biden administration, who could, you know, screw up making ICE. Is when you get a good public safety, national security focused president, President Trump does the military right, law enforcement right, and then the borders right. The facts speak for themselves. And ladies and gentlemen, the greatness of our military. I was going to cover a story, and I'll get to it at some point. Bloomberg, you know, not Michael Bloomberg, but Bloomberg, the outlet, eponymously named outfit. The media outlet doesn't like President Trump at all. They put out this article and X post. Basically acknowledging that the Strait is now effectively dominated by the United States. Now that can't be, right? That can't be. You were told by left-wing media that President Trump was brought to his knees by the Death to America Iranians. They were like cheering it on, like barking seals. Yeah, man. Yeah, it was great. But now it's starting to look like everything you've been told was an op again. Probably paid for by foreign overseas money to get you to believe that the United States sucks, to vote against its interests, and the Iranians had somehow defeated us in the Strait. But even Bloomberg's like, there's oil flowing in the Strait. We own the Strait now. And you know why we own the Strait? Because when you get a president in charge who cares about our nation's safety, our borders, public safety, and our military kicks ass and takes names. And it takes the names and throws them into garbage. We dominate our military. Our Navy, our Marines, our Air Force, Army, our Coast Guard, our Space Force, we dominate. And there's a group of people out there in foreign countries that want you to believe the United States military sucks, so you lose confidence in this country and it gets rotted from the inside out like a freaking cancer on the body politic. Not happening. So that story was already in the show about how the United States, for months now, has been taking back the Strait. And all this talk of Iranian mines in the Strait, there were some. But the estimates were there were about 11. We were told there were upwards of 200 to maybe close to 1,000. You know what they were? They were garbage bags meant to look like mines. And then we got rid of the 11 mines. Wait, I thought we were getting our asses kicked by the Iranians. The left-wing media told you that. You know what? It must have, the podcast today is called, like, it must have killed them to write this. You know how much it must have killed Bloomberg to have to put that into an article and tweet that, yeah, you know what President Trump said about the Strait was right? As I'm putting that into the show this morning, I look up on TV in my office here, and I have it on mute. And I'm watching Fox and Friends, and Steve Doocy is doing a tour of the military academies. He's at West Point. And, man, you see these young men and women just like tip-top shape, incredibly articulate on camera. Some of these folks have never done an interview in media in their entire lives. They were on camera, bang, bang, bang. Folks, I've had guests on shows I did when I was at Fox. Guys who were 50, 60 years old with a body of life experience, you put them on camera, they totally choke. I wish Guy was in here. Guy remembers one of them. I'm not even going to say who, but when I had my show on Fox Unfiltered, there was this one guy. We'd ask him for like, hey, man, what do you know about this subject? And he sent over all these great things like talking points. He got on camera. The guy totally froze. You put these military people in West Point on camera. Bang, bang, bang, bang. Done. Yes. You heard that? Guy just popped out of the oven. You remember, right? The guy totally choked. And he... Yeah, I know you'll never forget.
2: I remember that.
1: You remember, Jim? The guy. Meanwhile, you put these 19-year-old military studs out there on camera. They're like, yes, this is what's going down. We don't salute our military enough. You have this ongoing, unpredictable kinetic action in Iran. War, it's unpredictable by nature. War is always unpredictable. You're not the Stygian witches. No one can predict what the enemy's going to do. Give me the eye. That's not the way it works. You get a plan, you adjust the plan. They had an attack plan. The Iranians tried to pull a fast one in the Strait. And our amazing military, comprised of some of those people you saw this morning on TV on Fox and Friends at West Point, they're like, oh, yeah, you want to play ball? We'll play ball, mother. Can we say that, Jim, on the air? I'm pretty sure we can.
2: We cannot.
1: Right. I think I'm pretty sure that's definitely one of the restricted words. Mothers, we can do this. The military's like, you got a plan, Iranian death to America, mullahs. Yeah, we got a plan too. It's our Strait now. How's that sound? You know, President Trump said last week, I think I'll call it an American territory, the Strait. Super media was like, ha! Remember that, Jim? That is so crazy. Really? Who's laughing now? That's due to our military. These men and women, for whatever, they get paid nothing, peanuts. You go to West Point, you have to be super smart. I know you know that. These guys could go and become software engineers, AI developers for $1 million in stock options a year. No, they serve you. They go and they kick ass and take names. And I watched that this morning, and I thought to myself, you should get up every morning and thank God that people are willing to serve. So that we can go out and drink pumpkin spice lattes in autumn or whatever you drink. You can't thank these men and women enough. And I'm going to tell you, on this show, you are always on the, if there's a pedestal, you're on it. You and the law enforcement folks. I'll never forget being an instructor in our Secret Service Academy. I always picked a military guy to be the class president for the class I was teaching. Always. Because they just get it. I'm going to tell you something. I'll close with this. Nobody can compare with the military in making a good man great like the military. Now, nobody can make a bad man good. They just become bad. They say nobody. Nobody, not academia, not sports, nothing. Nobody excels in making a good man great like our military. No one.

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0: 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The Bongino Report PM.
1: No, don't go. I'm not going. You know what? Jim's like, hey, during the break, he's like, hey, Dan, can you do me a favor? I go, yeah. Yeah, we'll do it after. What? You had like 3 minutes during Neverland, but you could have just told me. Hey, do me a favor. What is it? I'll tell you later. What is this, some kind of scam? Mike, get this guy in line. What's going on? What the hell's going on over there? Do me a favor. What is it? I don't know. I'll have to tell you what the favor is on a later show sometime when I figure it out myself. It's nothing like radio, man. I'm telling you, man, this is my first love. You're right. Even Sacco's texting me. Let's go, Jim. Get it together. Now, Jack can see Jim shaking his head. How'd I get sucked into this is what he's thinking. All right, back to the show. You got to listen to this clip by a real ass kicker, and I mean this in the most positive way possible. Admiral Brad Cooper. This is CENTCOM and our kick-ass military basically like laying out how all the Iranian bravado and chest pounding and, hey, look at us, we're going to bring you to your knees, America, that to America, all this other BS, number one foamy finger, Iran rules. This is Admiral Brad Cooper saying, not so much. Not so much. I think you guys just got your asses kicked. Again, you don't believe me? Listen to him. Check this out.
2: As recently announced, the U.S. military has achieved a major milestone in the Strait of Hormuz. We have successfully cleared sea mines in the Strait's international shipping lanes that were laid months ago by Iran's Islamic Revolutionary Guard Corps. Internationally recognized transit routes in the Strait are free of Iranian sea mines thanks to the incredible work of the U.S. military.
1: You know, I hate stupid cliches. Well, the horse's mouth, but you love me, you don't love me. That's okay. You're free to have an opinion about me, the Dan Bongino show, the whole Dan Bongino lineup, whatever. But you think a guy like this, who served this country honorably his entire, he's lying to you? It's either him or the liberal media. Liberal media, we've been brought to our knees by the Iranians. They run the street. Brad Cooper, not so much. Admiral saying, that doesn't sound right. I'll take it.
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7: I'm Mike Dubusky. Still no verdict in the Lindsey Clancy trial, with jurors told to go home for the weekend after 2 days of deliberations so far. Her defense team had been arguing Clancy was not in her right mind due to postpartum psychosis when she killed her three children in 2023. The death toll in Nepal is mounting, with now at least 580 people confirmed dead from this week's flash flooding. Vikram Ravi says his parents were on a spiritual pilgrimage in the area when the floodwaters raged through. He tells ABC News they're now safe.
8: They were just crossing over, and I believe they just happened to be in an elevated location. Like, it's pure luck or a pure miracle, because their bus, which is slightly lowered, got completely swept away and was almost devastated. It was one of the two buses, I believe, in their specific cohort for this journey that survived.
7: And after a court blocked the president's executive order on mail-in voting from taking effect, the White House is now appealing that ruling. This is ABC News.
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0: So much winning all day long. The Bongino Report PM.
1: I was going through some content pre-production for the show, and I'm like, guys, we got to talk about the psyop that was the Strait of Hormuz. That the Iranians had everyone believing they'd mine the whole strait. And the reality was, you're starting to see now today that most of it was inflated garbage bags. There were like 11 mines. The whole thing was a psyop, and the media picked it up. Oh my gosh, the Iranians, they kicked Trump's ass. They own the strait. Everything's going to blow up. And all of a sudden, like, and I thought, like, our military, CENTCOM released a video last night. Our military is so amazing that within just a period of a few months, we now effectively own the strait. There's still danger, no doubt. But we effectively, due to our military, regardless of your feelings about the conflict in Iran, you're perfectly entitled to your opinion. Our military executes orders from the commander-in-chief. He said, take that thing back. It's back. It's still a danger, but we effectively own it. So I'm sitting there putting this together, and almost like serendipity, heavenly intervention, I had the TV on mute and Fox was on. And I'm watching Steve Doocy, who's going to our military academy. And I'm watching him at West Point with these just, oh, you got a little VO there, a little voiceover. Just with our amazing men and women in the military, just with the sacrifices they make. And I want to tell you just from my experience, I will never forget in our Secret Service Training Academy, I was an instructor there for 3 years, right? I would always pick as a class, we had about 40 to 50 people, agents in a class. I would always pick a military guy as the class president. The class president is basically your liaison to the class. You're not going to talk to every student every single day. Sometimes you get a message, you just call the class president, right? Because they were just incredible. There's something our military does to people. In the chat, tell me if I'm right. If you know someone in the military, you're in the military. I've always said this. The military, just like any institution, they're not going to make a bad person good. Bad people are just bad. Listen, there's bad people in the military. There's bad people everywhere. Bad people in law and bad people in aviation and carpentry. There's always bad people. You're not going to make a bad person good. But what the military does better than anyone else, in my experience dealing with them, is they make, I would even say, a mediocre or a good person absolutely great. Nobody does it like the military. Not college, not baseball, no one. They can take, and I don't mean mediocre like as a quality judgment. We're all blessed by God with, you know, inalienable rights. I mean, maybe you're just not the strongest, the fastest, you know, maybe you're not like the best looking or most athletic. The military turns you into a great man. They turn good people into diamonds. Nobody does it like the military. I say that because if you are a younger person listening to the show, thank you for being here. We love you. I'm not mad at you for the indoctrination that went on. You know what? The world's got problems it's presented you to. If you want to be a great person, the easiest way to get there, if you are a good person, is our military. It's our military. They're hands down. I picked the class president every time because I knew the class would be squared away. I knew it. Even if you had 5 or 6 ham sandwiches in there, it couldn't do a damn thing. I knew the class president would be like, nah, yeah, that's not good enough. Yeah, don't tell me you can't do 5 pull-ups. Get up there. I knew it. And it worked every time. I coordinated like 3 or 4 classes or helped with them in each one. I mean, there were probably 20 that went through when I was there, but where I was directly involved, always, always a military guy. And I'm going to tell you one more thing. Not making a damn Bongino story hour. My last year at the FBI, if I needed something done, and I needed some leadership on a project that maybe was interagency that wasn't solely our space, you go to the military. Because they'll send a colonel, captain, lieutenant, or even a general in there and be like, what do you need? There was this one guy, I'm not going to say who he is, but he was working on, what should we call the project, Andy? We'll call it Thor's Hammer. Dan, you guys invented... No, we didn't invent Thor's Hammer. It's a Marvel movie thing. But I can't tell you what the project is. It was very, very classified. Like, really classified. But this guy was in charge. I'm telling you, man, this guy at meetings... Bang, bang, bang, bang, bang, bang, bang, bang, bang. I don't mean bang, bang, shooting. I mean, like, he was just... Stuff just happened. You want to get things done, join the military. You want to be great, join the military. You want to be venerated by your fellow citizens for your bravery? Even if you don't, I don't care. You will be because you deserve it. Join our military. I love you on this show. Military and law enforcement on this show have a really special place in my heart. All right. Just something I had to get out there, and especially on a Friday where we all deserve a little bit of good news. You still live in the greatest country on earth in the golden era of politics. The safest country, the borders closed, the economy's humming along. Yeah, some speed bumps, but we're doing pretty damn good as a country right now. And I get tired of hearing all the doom and gloom and whining. Folks, when I've been out 6 months now. You know, I told them I had a year. We did a lot of big things. It's promises made were promises kept. Now, a lot of people tried to get you to turn on us and other people in the administration. And I told you that not all of it. Some people just genuinely don't like me, or others, which is okay. You know, it's a republic. You don't have to, by no means obligated to like me. But a large portion of this was a foreign-funded operation to not only take out the Trump administration, but to get America to do things that were totally counterproductive to America. I want to show you what I mean. Everything I told you is now being revealed. I'm going to throw that this is the hot button issue du jour. And I want to be clear up front again by telling you, I am not telling you how to think. If you don't like a flock camera or a data center, there are very real concerns with these things. That is your right. Are we clear on that? I'm not telling you how or what to think. I'm simply telling you that other people are trying to get you to think a certain way, and a lot of what they're telling you about these things aren't true. Everything I told you, as I told you in the open, everything I told you is now being revealed. You know, that last year in the FBI was such an eye-opener because you get to read the most sensitive intelligence that the government has. It's an incredible eye, even for a guy who, eye-opener, I should have finished my sentence, but it's an incredible eye-opener, even for a guy who really closely follows geopolitics. You're never going to have the information principals and deputies and the president. You're just not. I mean, but of course, it's the way it is. You know, we're not going to give up sources just because, because people want it. You know, you put people's lives in danger, especially people who are working with us to keep the United States safe and feeding us intel and things like that. But everything I told you is being revealed. And I want to play this cut for you because this happened about a month ago. And I warned you about this, and I want to be absolutely crystal clear. I'm not telling you what position you should have on data centers. It's not about data centers, okay? It's not about that. It's about how foreign countries want you to not like data centers, and they've been pouring money into this effort. Play this cut by President Trump from a month ago first, and I'll tie it to a story just came out. Check this out.
2: They're really spending a tremendous amount of money. In other words, they're the governors in the room. You have great governors in this room, and these companies are spending tremendous amounts of money on the communities, the local communities. So I think it's important that we tell the local communities that, because other nations are trying to get us to slow down, and they're spending a lot of money on propaganda, on press, PR, trying to convince everybody that this isn't a positive thing. And if we don't do this, we're going to be left behind. And even communities compared to other communities, you have some communities that really want this. This isn't all negative stuff. This is, you have communities that really want the data centers. And frankly, those are the smart communities, because it means tremendous numbers of jobs, very little actual disruption. And the ones that don't want it, you know, the happiest people in the world are foreign countries, number one, and number two, other communities within our country, because they're begging for them to be there. And some of them are great communities, very, very forward-looking communities, very smart communities.
1: That was a month ago. Well, this just happened yesterday. Twitter put this out in their global affairs account. The ex-safety team conducted an investigation into suspected Chinese inauthentic accounts involved in influence operations. They identified a bot farm of approximately 200,000 accounts posting in a manner that could manipulate a legitimate public debate about American AI and energy policy. Posts contain claims about data centers. I'm not telling you how to feel in your community about anything. Flock cameras, data centers. I'm simply telling you that a lot of what you've been told is fake. Some is very real. There are very real concerns. but you want to produce an output and a quality decision, you need good inputs. President Trump warned you a month ago. He wasn't lying. Just be careful where you get your information. Notice that unlike others in Podcastistan and elsewhere, many of whom are probably taking the foreign grift from China and elsewhere, I tell you straight, what did I just say at the beginning of this segment? I am not telling you what's right for your community. You guys have any idea now why I'm not telling them what's right for their community? Where do I live? Justin's like, I don't know. I think you live in Martin County, Florida. I think so, too. I think so because I do. If you're in Anchorage, Alaska, then none of my business what happens in your community. This isn't about that. I said, yes, it is. No, it's not. It is not. This is about what I've been warning you about since I came out. That there is a very well-funded foreign effort to get you to do counterproductive things, to get you to destroy the country from the inside. A.G. Hamilton threw this up on X. And I'm going to show you something else, and this will all make sense. X is now Twitter. X is now confirmed. A Chinese bot farm of 200,000 fake accounts was intentionally trying to manipulate public opinion against data. So here we go. Everything I told you will be revealed. People might want to consider how common this has become and how it's manipulating multiple policy discussions on social media. You don't believe me? Here's the X post. This is from X Global Affairs. The X safety team conducted an investigation into Chinese inauthentic accounts involving influence operations. They identified these bot farms. These posts contain claims that AI data centers are driving up electricity prices, straining the grid, AI-generated cartoons that depicted data center operations enriching themselves at the public expense. Why would China be doing this? Why would China unleash, and for the umpteenth time, I'm not telling you what to do in your community. I don't live there. I'm just telling you that when you research these things, like any other business, a coal-powered plant, you're going to need electricity in your community. You want coal, you want nuclear, solar, that's up to you. You may have a community where the sun shines all day. Great, great, do your thing. Why would China want to rip out the technical backbone infrastructure of our ability to use not just AI, but even basic computing? I don't like tech center data centers. Well, then somehow, how are you going to use your phone? You want to route your information to one in China? You understand, like, we need this stuff. Listen to me, brothers and sisters. OpenAI, Anthropic issued dire cyber threat warning. Again, you don't have to like these companies or not. It's up to you. That hospital and water treatment plants and other critical infrastructure will face a swarm of hacking threats as artificial intelligence makes sophisticated cyber capabilities cheaper and more accessible to attackers. They write in an open letter. It's counterproductive to them to say, hey, this business is dangerous. They want to say, oh, it's great. Or, they're not saying that. Whether you like these companies, hate these companies, I'm telling you, I'm the same person I always was. The pillars wanted you to think something different, and they lost. I'm telling you, I've seen this intel, and there is nothing they want more than for us to just lose this AI race so they can unleash a torrent of cyber attacks. And I'm just, listen, man, don't even flag this in the chat because I don't want this to even happen. This isn't, you know, we say that in like sarcastically sometimes. This is not funny. You are going to wake up one morning in your house somewhere in America and you're going to turn on your faucet and nothing's going to come out. Or you're going to turn on your faucet and the chlorine level is going to have been manipulated with

0: going to come out. Or you're going to turn on your faucet and the chlorine level is going to have been manipulated with, and you're going to get violently ill or die. This is a real fight. And there are real concerns. And there are places these things aren't appropriate. You want it next to your kid's school or something? Probably not. I'm just telling you, there is a very well-funded op getting you to believe a lot of things that are just not true. And that applies to everything. This segment's not about data centers. It's about influence operations. President Trump is not lying to you. Justin popped out of studio. He goes, you know, listen, a lot of the listeners hate these things. Fine, you're allowed to hate them. Yeah, you're always welcome here, guys. President Trump clearly is telling you the truth despite political consequences. He's doing the right thing, not the easy thing. For more on this coming up next, we'll be right back.
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0: 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The Bongino Report PM.
1: Folks, there's so much going on. And listen, the Bongino rule always applies. You know, we kind of laugh about the Bongino rule, which is give like 24 to 72 hours to a story before you form a final opinion. Not don't talk about it. Like talk about whatever you want. It's not me to tell you what to talk about. I'm just telling you before now it's up to like, I think the Bongino rule should be like 24 months now because these psyops are just ongoing. Like talk all you want about these things, but maybe before forming some final opinion, just try to suss out like who's influencing you for the wrong reasons, not on principle. Okay. I say that because it must have killed. Like, if you would have just applied the Bongino rule on what's going on in the Strait, then again, we would have a more realistic kind of idea about what's going on in the Straits of Hormuz. We were told by left-wing media that even filtered into the whole MAGA space, where people are like, I can't believe this. There was never a plan for the Strait of Hormuz. We got totally screwed up. I told you there was a plan. The plan may not have gone according to plan at every step. Bloomberg, can we all agree Bloomberg Business probably can't stand President Trump? Fair assessment, fellas? Justin's like, yeah, sounds good. Oil flows through the Strait of Hormuz have recovered to around 2/3 of pre-war levels, limiting the Iran war's impact on global crude prices, according to Goldman Sachs. I'm not telling you it's not dangerous. I'm not telling you things gone absolutely every day according to what wars are unpredictable. But I thought there was the apocalypse in the Strait of Hormuz. I thought the Iranians, despite wiping out level 1 through 50 of their leadership, that they had brought President Trump to his knees. He's the commander-in-chief of the baddest-ass military on earth, and CENTCOM seems to be saying otherwise. What, you think they're lying? You think Bloomberg's lying for the president? We own the Strait. It's not without risk. It's not total de-escalation. We own the Strait. Because our badass military and the most powerful navy in the history of the world says we own it. The thousands of mines in the Strait were garbage bags filled with water. They were floating garbage. That's what they were. There were like 11 mines they found, which they got rid of. And then, did you see this article? Axios, too. No friend to President Trump. I thought everything was doom and gloom. The oil markets were completely collapsing. The Iranians are grabbing us by the sack. We're all in trouble, man. Axios, Mark Caputo, U.S. close to striking massive deal for Venezuelan oil field. Wow. What is that? That's crazy, dude. It's almost like President Trump had a plan the whole time. I thought he didn't have a plan. I thought he just made this up. I thought he didn't have a plan. We'll be right back.
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11: From ABC News, I'm Mike Dubusky. The jury in the Lindsey Clancy trial has been told to go home for the weekend after having deliberated for 10 hours and not arriving at a verdict. The judge in the case has said deliberations will resume on Monday. Clancy's defense argues she was suffering from postpartum psychosis when she killed her children 3 years ago, showing jurors a bloody knife and empty pill bottles they say she used on herself. Before being dismissed, jurors asked to see that evidence again.
12: Her defense attorney, Kevin Reddington, he has strongly pushed back against any potential suggestion that her suicide attempt was not serious. Of course, it's impossible to know why exactly the jury requested those specific pieces of evidence.
11: ABC's Rena Roy in Plymouth, Massachusetts. Outside El Paso, Texas this morning, three students were injured in a stabbing on a high school campus. All of those victims are said to be in stable condition right now, and authorities say they have the suspect in custody. El Paso Sheriff Commander Jerome Washington.
13: The juvenile offender was 14 years of age, the male. The two male juvenile victim witnesses are also 14 years of age, and one female victim who was 14 years of age.
11: A search for survivors continues in Nepal, where now 580 people are now confirmed dead. ABC's Tom Sufi Burridge with the latest.
14: This is a highly complex operation in very, very challenging conditions for those rescue teams. We're seeing helicopters clearly playing a key role, trying to get into those remote communities, which were simply devastated by that wall of debris and water on Wednesday. 2.5 days on from this disaster, the scale of tragedy in Nepal, Kira, is becoming clearer. Nepalese officials now believe that close to 2,000 people are missing.
11: And happening in Washington, D.C. today, a Defend the Vote march.
15: We are patriots! We are patriots!
11: Tens of thousands of people marching in opposition to the Trump administration's efforts to restrict mail-in voting. 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
11: Today, the four crew members who were on board the Artemis II mission around the moon earlier this year were awarded the Congressional Space Medal of Honor. President Trump also announcing plans to establish a Space Force Academy today.
17: You think of West Point and you think of Annapolis and you think of the Air Force Academy and you think of the Coast Guard Academies. Great. They're all great. But we're going to have now a Space Force. We're going to have an academy for what the people in this room love the most.
11: NASA has said it wants to return humans to the surface of the moon as soon as 2028. President Trump will not attend the ceremony in New York City later this year, marking 25 years since the 9/11 attacks. Instead, the president will attend a ceremony at the Pentagon, which was also attacked in 2001. Vice President J.D. Vance will be in New York for the ceremonies next month. Jake Reiner, the oldest son of the late Rob and Michelle Reiner, is opening up about the December murder of his parents and the arrest of his brother, as well as talking about the state of his family in a new interview. He spoke with ABC affiliate KABC.
18: My parents had unconditional love for all three of us, and I'll never understand. I don't care how it's explained to me. I don't care what facts come out. I will never understand why this happened.
11: His younger brother, Nick Reiner, has been charged with the murders of their parents. He's pleaded not guilty in the case. I'm Mike Dubusky, ABC News.
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0: All America, all the time. On the side of freedom and liberty, your voice of hope and truth is here. The Bongino Report, PM. With Dan Bongino.
1: Folks, it's just, again, man, just you see through the mist. You know, me and Stephen King can't stand each other. But remember that movie, The Mist? Just see through the mist. On the other side of the mist is the military coming to save you from, like, the dinosaurs and big hairy spiders and stuff. Ask questions. Be skeptical. Whether it's a data center, the Strait of Hormuz, flock cameras, that's your job as a citizen. FISA warrants, all of it. But process inputs that are real to get a better output. You process fake inputs, you're going to come up with a fake output. I got a lot more. You got this. I got a quick thought. I don't want to get too into this Lindsey Clancy case. There's still no verdict on it. I don't want to get too into it, but I do want to, there's something I want to bring up about it because it's, I think, really important for any of us out there in the legal space. I got that. Also, you think we're not fighting lunatics out there? Some video has now surfaced confirming again that everything I told you about the left is true too. That the stuff they're about to do to you if they win is not good by any sane, reasonable metric. Folks, you know, human beings, I'll get to this with regards to the Clancy case in a minute, but human beings, when confronted with problems, this is all of us. It's an indictment on me and everyone else. Because we're fallible. We're not, there's only one perfect human being, Jesus Christ, and I certainly ain't him. I love him, but I ain't him. Okay? One of our natural human foibles that's hard to kind of get past is human beings, unlike the animal kingdom, we have this instinct when a problem surfaces to seek blame. We just do. We want to, there's like, we almost think in a narrative, like this bad thing happened. So because I need an outlet to vent, you have to, but you see, you have to blame someone. You see this in criminal trials all the time where the, you know, the famous line in the movie, A Few Good Men, like, trials many times aren't about guilt or innocence. The facts aren't in dispute. They're about who to blame. I encourage you to keep that in mind in politics, too. This is where socialists excel, is the tie-in. They excel at the blame game. There are human problems that have existed since we've been sentient human beings, Homo sapiens, from our Neanderthal days, right? These problems aren't going anywhere. How to find food, how to stay entertained. People have always sought entertainment, whether it's cave writing or watching the first human TV, which was a campfire, right? These are problems, how to find water. They're not going anywhere. The socialists excel at the blame game. The rich did it. The white man did it. It was systemic discrimination. You're like, systemic? There was a system that did it? Because everywhere you claim systemic discrimination, there's a bunch of Democrats in charge. It's a Democrat system. Folks, we've got to learn to leverage that game too. I'm sorry, it sounds mercenary, but it's true. Human beings will always be confronted with everlasting, evergreen problems that will never go away. How do I feed my kids? You know, how do I find a job? These are not going anywhere. We have got to find a way to say a lot of these problems are caused by something. Well, we shouldn't be blamed. No, we should, because there is someone to blame here, and the person to blame is government. It's true. Nearly every single society-wide problem we have in the United States has a huge nexus to a government footprint. I'll prove it to you right now. Think about things liberals complain about the most when it comes to the economy. Tell me I'm wrong. Like, the cost of healthcare is out of control, right? Heard that 1,000 times. Liberals run it all the time. Cost of college education is out of control. We're failing our kids. This is really weird because the biggest footprint on those two services, education and healthcare, by far the biggest footprint or influence is government. Government pays for about 50%+ of healthcare, and government pays for a much larger portion of education. And yet, conservatives are afraid. They get lost in the guilt or innocence without realizing that the off-ramp is people are looking for someone to blame. They are. Well, I'm telling you who to blame. the person who's managing all this, or the people, which is government. Folks, it happens all the time. You know, can you pull up that John Kasich clip? I know where I told you we'd be totally out of order. John Kasich is one of the fakest Republicans out there. John Kasich, remember he ran for president? This guy hates President Trump. This goes to show you, like, I'll call out in a bipartisan manner Republicans or Democrats who act like buffoons. This is a very short clip, but here he is on a news network, amazingly claiming that the way to get healthcare costs under control in conjunction with the Democrats is for the government to spend more money on healthcare through subsidies. Where has this worked? We were told Obamacare was going to solve the cost crisis, and the subsidies are what caused the problem. This is what I'm talking about. By this guy doesn't get, people are looking to blame someone. He's blaming you when, in fact, the government is causing the health care crisis. Check this out.
2: Number one issue of affordability everybody's worried about is health care. And I would expect that they're going to renew those subsidies for health care to bring the cost of those premiums down.
1: Folks, this guy claims to be a Republican. Can he not do the math? The whole Obamacare agenda was if you like your plan, you could keep it. Not true. That was like the PolitiFact lie of the year or something. Imagine that, a liberal outlet calling out lie of the year, or Washington Post, whatever it was. And that they were going to bring down costs. Now the Democrats are like, costs are out of control. You told us the opposite. You injected more government in the healthcare system through Obamacare, all these subsidized government taxpayer markets that totally failed. Costs are now out of control, and now you're blaming who? You're blaming us like we did something wrong? No. You want to play the game with them. They want to blame someone, you got to play the blame game too. I know it doesn't sound cutesy time. Sorry, it's true. People want to blame someone for their issues. It's a natural human instinct. It's a gravitational pull. You're never going to stop. It's like a freaking magnet. It's a force of nature. Give it to them. Don't lie to them, though. Tell them the truth. Subsidies, John Kasich. Obamacare subsidies lowered costs. And why did the Democrats try to shut down the government last year, claiming that costs were out of control and they needed more subsidies? I thought the original subsidies was to bring down. I'm just asking questions. Folks, government is nearly every single issue we have as a society. Government has a huge role in exacerbating the problem. I will say outside of two entities. Now you're going to see how the show ties in. Our military and law enforcement. You can't privatize those. You can't. You don't want a private army of mercenaries, right? You know, getting paid. You just don't want that. The opportunity for death, destruction, and corruption is too great. And our law enforcement. People would have a real problem if law enforcement was funded by, you know, a group of wealthy folks who went, they would. They'd be like, well, why don't I get police too? So we accept public funding comes with efficiency issues, but law enforcement, our military, it's one of the few things government, when it does it right, does it right. President Trump did law enforcement right. He took the handcuffs off us at the FBI and we crushed the national crime rate. You don't have to believe it. It's true. That was his leadership executed down the chain of command. Our military, who was told there's no way you guys have a plan for the Strait. The Iranians brought us to our knees. America, we should bow down to our new Iranian masters. Really? We just found out that all of this was BS the whole time. They had a bunch of garbage bags in the Strait. They've been eviscerated. We do military and our law enforcement right. And it just requires a little bit of legwork. I wanted to put up this post by the Manhattan Institute. Because you may say, what does this do? This goes to show you that law enforcement is dangerous. Law enforcement is dangerous. Strategy, however, is not. They note the numbers here are insane. The LA Metro system, 97% of people who committed a violent crime in their transit system evaded the fare. They turnstile jumped. In DC, 99% dodged the fare. Now, why am I bringing this up? This is a hardcore P1 moment. Even Justin may not know this one. Folks, when me and Cash got over to the FBI, we were both New York. He's a Long Island guy. I was a city kid and a bit of a Long Island guy. Cash and I remember Rudy Giuliani as the mayor of New York. He enacted what was called broken windows policing. It crushed the crime rate in New York to levels no one had ever seen, where even the left-wing media at the time was like, wow, this Republican mayor isn't messing around. We've never seen crime levels this low in our history. What was broken windows? It was very, very simple. Yeah, look at you in the chat. Yes, this was considered revolutionary at the time. If you jump the turnstile in the transit system in New York to get on the subway, I promise you, pre-Rudy Giuliani, the cops most of the time, they would turn a blind eye. And it wasn't their fault. It was just because if you brought a fare jumper, a turnstile jumper, into the precinct, the desk sergeant, now desk lieutenant, but desk sergeant would be like, get that out of here. Get back in the trains. Don't waste your time in these fare jumpers. Giuliani came in, just like President Trump did, and said, no. The guy who jumps, put up that tweet again. The guy who jumps the fare is the guy who goes and rapes the woman on the train. If you get them when they jump the fare, they don't rape the woman. Look at the numbers. This is what we did at the FBI. I know the media doesn't want to cover it because they don't want to give President Trump any credit. Folks, it's not about me. I don't care. Write in your article, I suck. I hate that guy. Fine. Give the president credit. He fully understood broken windows and said, hey, guys, you think you could send your FBI teams down to Memphis and like clear violent crime warrants in Memphis? Is there a way we can do that? You had even people in the FBI like, we don't do that. Well, we're doing it now. We're doing it now. And look what happened. Government doesn't have to suck, folks. Government can do things right when they know, what was it, The Rock? Know your role. When you know your role, government doesn't have to suck. We can reestablish faith in good government again, as long as it doesn't get out of its lane and do things it's incapable of doing. Providing education. The government doesn't do any of this well. It does. There's no incentive to. Providing you health care. The government can't provide you. They don't know anything about you. Enforcing the law, sealing our border, kicking foreign death to America enemies' asses all over the place. We do that better than anyone. We can also fix elections. This is the government's role. President Joey Bag of Donuts was elected. Was he really elected or did they cheat? If the American people are saying, I don't know, you failed. You would think even Democrats would be on board who love big government saying, hey, law enforcement, military, border, contract law, court system, like elections, like these are basics. I wrote this note here. By the way, you want to see the show? You want to talk about a total mess? And I don't mean mess. I had so much stuff to pack in. I wrote in later. That's me. I had so many thoughts in my head today. I do the show myself. Well, they do, but all the content is mine. They just put it into action. I thought, even if you're a Democrat, these are easy wins for you to make the point that government can do good things. Easy wins. Clean up the streets, close the border, have a badass military, don't let people kill us with a nuclear weapon. Just an easy win? Easy wins? Andy, easy? Key's got to say. Easy wins, right? Why would Democrats want elections where nobody believes the winner's the winner? Because they want it cheap, because they don't care about good government, period. There's more on this, but let's take a quick break.

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12: Here's what I mean. Here's our new Attorney General, Todd Blanche, talking about a pretty simple measure President Trump put out in executive order. Hey, if we mail a ballot to someone, folks in the chat, maybe it's a good idea that that person's an eligible voter who requested a ballot. Maybe more, just crazy idea, I know. The Democrats don't want it. Because they tell you they believe in government as this savior, this messiah, this small g god, but they really don't believe that. They hate government too. They've got easy wins they don't want because they know government sucks and they want it to suck as long as they're in power. Check this out.
13: There's already a lot of blowback from Democrats on this. California Governor Gavin Newsom's office calling this Orwellian, and they're saying they're going to sue. They're going to sue over this once again. Is DOJ ready to defend again?
14: Yes, just like we've been ready. And this is what President Trump, this is what the American people expect President Trump and expect this country to be doing when it comes to election integrity and making sure that we are extraordinarily vigilant about who is voting and that they're eligible to vote. It is surprising and disappointing that instead of working with us, instead of working to make sure that we have free and fair elections, you have governors like the governor in California. You have these advocacy groups that are really just left-wing liberal groups that are immediately saying, oh, no, we're going to sue again, notwithstanding the fact the Supreme Court has already issued its stay. And we'll, yes, we will keep on fighting that. We want to make sure that every vote in this country is counted appropriately. And that's what President Trump has told the American people is going to do. And we're certainly going to back him up with that from the Department of Justice.
12: Tax the rich, coexist, tolerate some BS. We get it. We see you in there. I'm just asking a simple question. Why would the deep blue state of California, led by hair gel, sue to keep government from doing an easy win basic function, like making sure both Democrats and Republicans trust that the outcome of an election is the actual outcome? That's all this is. There is nothing complicated about this executive order. The answer is, you know what I said, because they want to do what? I'll wait. Put it in all caps. What do Democrats want to do in elections? Cheaters! Yes! Cheating! Baggy goose, cheating, cheating, cheating, Stella, cheating. It's now cheat, cheat, cheat, cheat, cheat, cheat. I can't even see him. Joe, I'm just making names up because it's moving so fast right now. They want to cheat, cheat, C-H-E-A-T, cheat. Or if you're Brian Williams and Marigay, C-H-H-E-R-A, cheat. I thought they believed in good government. This is an easy win, bro. Do you know? Listen to me. We don't like Democrats. We get it. It's not personal. Their politics. Clear, right? I'm a Republican. We get it. It's because they want to cheat. They don't care about good government. They don't care at all. Not even a little bit. They don't want good government. They're gaslighting you. What do they want? What do they want? Power.

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2: ABC News, I'm Mike Dubusky. Deliberations resume on Monday in the case of Lindsay Clancy after jurors didn't reach a verdict today. ABC's Deborah Roberts with more on the case of the Massachusetts mom who's admitted to killing her three children.
3: State prosecutors arguing that Clancy, a labor and delivery nurse, was in full control.
4: It was a horrible choice, and it's a choice that we don't want to think about that a mother could make because that doesn't make us feel safe or comfortable in this world, but it's a choice she made.
3: But Clancy's defense lawyer, animated at times, blaming the horrible crime on her fragile mental state, exacerbated by over-medication, showing images of a once happy family next to Clancy's graphic hospital photos after a subsequent suicide attempt left her paralyzed.
2: Three students were stabbed at a high school outside El Paso, Texas this morning. The victims are in stable condition, and a suspect is in custody, authorities say. All of them are 14 years old. This is ABC News.
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0: 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We've got it all. The Bongino Report PM.
1: Here's the great Scott Jennings on CNN. I want you to watch this back and forth about mail-in ballots and watch the gaslighting that goes on liberal networks. Again, CNN and others who are big government socialists, that's all they are. These are not journalists. Trying to pretend again they just want good government. They just want good government and the rich people should pay for it because they don't pay any taxes. You're like, well, that's not true. It doesn't matter. All they want, man, is power. Here's Jennings in a great back and forth about mail-in ballots. And check this out.
2: And the problem with the mail-in ballots, which are inherently less secure than voting in person, is that in a lot of states, they don't clean up their voting rolls, and they send out millions of mail-in ballots to people, whether they ask for them or not. And many addresses get multiple ballots, and there's a lot of live ballots out on the street. These states refuse to clean up their voter rolls. That's absolutely true. And you have to ask yourself, why would you want fraudulent registrations on your voter rolls?
1: Folks, everything he's saying is true. Why would you be so obsessed with basic security mechanisms for a mail-in ballot process that takes away the election voting location as a security mechanism? You put something in a mailbox, anybody could put it in the mailbox, correct? Is the postman watching who puts the ballot and puts the little flag up on the mailbox? No, it could be anybody. When you show up to vote with voter ID, it's not 100%, but it's about 99%, 99% that you are the said person. Why would you not want that? Because you want to cheat and you want power. Folks, these are easy wins. Easy wins. Safe streets, strong military, closed borders. These are easy wins. I promise you, even sane Democrats would align with, but they don't want sane Democrats. They have no home in their own party. I got a series of videos coming up. You want to see lunatics? They're all short. You want to see outright lunatics? You know what? Play one now. Let's go, because I want to get this. Sorry, I had a glitch today. By the way, for those of you new to the show, you wonder why my elbows don't work. So I have to, like, contort myself to even, like, itch my face. And my elbows just don't work anymore. It's a long story. But I've got that. Well, why does he move so weird? Because I can't move. That's why I'm, like, falling apart. I told you. I'm like a rotting bag of a meat carcass. Put that Hassan Piker. We've had enough of this guy. I haven't. Sorry. Go back and watch yesterday's show. I love how I've even seen some Republicans. Like, stop playing clips. Not doing it. Sorry. The Democrats wanted this guy because he ginned up, the youth vote. They wanted this guy because, what are they saying? Like Jared Polis yesterday, Democrat governor of Colorado. Hey, it's a big tent. Jamie Raskin, Democrat lunatic. Hey, it's a big tent. Yeah, you want this guy in your tent? Yeah, maybe a big tent. But if you've got a serial killer in there, it's probably a problem, right? It's who you have in your tent. I'm not suggesting he is a serial killer. You get my point, though? Who's in the tent matters. You want this guy in your tent? Listen to this clip about how he hates America. He didn't say that. Okay, check it out.
3: What I don't understand is why you claim you're brave. I say I hate America all the time. A lot of want to kill me over that take. But at least I say it with my chest. People will be like, Hassan, you hate America. I'm like, yeah, I do. I do hate America. People will be like, Hassan, you hate cops. They say, yeah, I do.
1: I have some Republicans, not a lot, but some Republicans have said, yeah, maybe we should stop playing at it. No. Yesterday's show was titled Glue It to Them. No, you're glued to this guy now. You wanted him. You told us you wanted him. It's a big tent. Here. Says. Says like a guy who's loaded and made a whole fortune off people who now hates rich people, thinks cops are, okay, hates America. Glue it to them. Why? Because they're telling you to glue it to them. Pull Jamie Raskin. Here's Democrat lunatic congressman from Maryland. I had the unfortunate experience of being around this guy when I ran in Maryland politics. Of all the canoes in Congress, this guy's like, you ever did that? Like, he's the one like, row. This is him. This guy is the lead canoe dude. This is it. Here's Jamie Raskin. It's a big tent. Big a Thanksgiving table. It's a big tent. Okay. Then you can answer for that. Do you hate America? How do you feel about cops, Jamie? I thought you said it was a big tent. Check this out.
4: The Democratic Party is a very big tent. It's a very big tent because there are a lot of people in it. And they're just like, you know, any big family Thanksgiving dinner, there can be arguments and people jostling and there's unruliness. But fundamentally, we all believe in democracy and freedom and the progress and prosperity of our people. And I've been very impressed by Abdul's extraordinary career as a public health servant.
1: Great. Abdul campaigns with the guy who says he hates America. And thinks cops are, glue it to them. No, folks, there's no getting away from it. None. Zero. Glue it to them like a sticky note. This guy campaigns with people who hate America, hate our military, and hate police officers. That's it. It's not going anywhere. I know what you're thinking, too, some of you. Some of you who are lefties in the chat may be saying, well, why are we making it about one guy? So Justin said, I'll do you a favor. We'll make it about other guys, too. I said, really? He said in pre-production, the RNC research team put out this montage of other lunatic Democrats saying even crazier. I thought it was about just one guy. I thought it was one guy. It's not Piker. It was one guy. Justin's like, I'm going to do you a favor. I'm going to show you other guys. Are they in the big tent, too? Here is a montage, Hat Tip RNC Research, put this together. We put it all into one big supercut. It's just like a minute or so. But here is a montage of other lunatic Democrats calling for violence, death, destruction. Are they in your tent, too? Is that the big test at the Thanksgiving dinner? Is that all Fat Barney? Sharing is caring. You like hugging each other? Who's in the tent? Fair question, right? I thought it's just one guy. Play the montage.
5: I am going to kill Donald Trump. I mean, I'm going to obtain a conviction rendered by a jury of his peers at a standard of proof beyond a reasonable doubt, resulting in a sentence duly executed of capital punishment.
6: That man cannot see public office again. He is not only unfit, he is destructive to our democracy, and he has to be eliminated. He has to be eliminated.
7: They expect us to take the punch and say thank you. Well, I am here to tell you not only are we going to punch back, but we about to beat you down.
8: Fighting fire with fire. I'm going to punch these mouth.
9: Oh, amen to that. Thank you.
10: If they go low, we don't go high. We take them to the mud and choke them out.
11: When they go low, we're going to bury them below the Capitol. That's what we're going
12: to
11: do.
12: He needs to be shot.
13: Heads do need to roll, certainly within the administration.
14: It's about fucking time we 86 Trump.
15: We are at war!
1: Where'd you find that? It's so crazy. It's just one guy. It's just Hassan Piker. It's one guy. Hassan Piker's not even elected. These are elected officials working for a government. They put their right hand on a Bible or whatever, or our left hand on the Bible, raised their right hand and swore an oath to office. These are people in your government calling for violence, President Trump's death. I thought it was just one guy. Is that part of the tent? Fat Barney? Sharing? Is that for Fat Barney? You all with sharing is caring? You all in the tent? We singing? We singing together? What's going on here? We watching the caveman's television, the fire, singing camp songs about killing Donald Trump. What are we doing? I thought it was one guy. I thought they care about good government. That's all. It's all about tolerance. It's all about coexistence. It's all about coexistence with people we like. Everyone else we kill. That should be I'll tell you what. If I don't sell bumper stickers, we should sell a Republican bumper sticker. Coexist. Right? And be like, isn't that a liberal thing? And then put the asterisk at the bottom. Go, according to Democrats, that means murdering everyone else you don't want to coexist with. That's what we should put at the bottom. We should sell those. Someone out there has a bumper sticker company. Do that. There you can run with that. Tolerance, bumper sticker, asterisk. But kill everyone else we don't tolerate. There you go. Just an idea.
16: Stop it. Get some help.
1: Please get some help. Please get some help. Folks, we can't have a country like this. We really can't. We can't have a country like this where you have one party, this Republican MAGA-led coalition. Then you have the Democrats where 60% are like have lost their minds and 20% want to murder us. Like, that's not a thing. Unfortunately, it's a thing. We can't let be a thing. Folks, the lunacy gets even crazier. Sometimes these people say the quiet part out loud. Quick break. I'm going to show you another short video. You think I'm kidding about what these people want to do? They tell you what they want to do. I'm here warning you. The guy in the beginning of the show, you're our only, I'm not your only hope. You're it. You're it, guys and ladies. You're it. Take the message and go evangelize the cause. It's not about, I'm just the microphone guy. If you're in a union or a working class Democrat, you better listen to what this guy's talking about, because you'll thank me later if you change your mind and vote for people who are going to save your butt from lunatics like this. Here's what I'm talking about. You have a choice, folks. There is a choice. That's what an election is. Elections are choices. You're in control. This country operates by consent of the governed. The governed are you, and they require your consent. Your consent is your vote. I'm warning you about these lunatics. It's not just Hassan Piker. And no, they're not letting it go, and I'm not letting it go. We're going to glue it to them. I just showed you this supercut of all of these lunatics talking about beatings and punching people and kicking the crap out of people. You want to die? You want to die? The easiest way to die is to go live in a city with a high crime rate run by Democrats who want to defund the police. The second easiest way is to turn your health care over to the government so a bureaucrat on the phone when you're having a heart attack can tell you to go pound sand and hang up on you. I can't tell you enough that this Medicare for All thing they're proposing is a government monopoly on health care, where everything you worked for to get your insurance plan where you want it now is done. It will be illegal. Sometimes they actually tell you that. Here's Democrat Senate candidate up in Maine, Troy Jackson, who was supposed to be like the more moderate alternative to the Nazi tattoo guy. Here he is telling you he's about to cancel your insurance plan. Check it out.
9: Let's say, for example, let's say we have Democratic control of the House, the Senate, and ultimately the White House. What would you like to see done in the first 100 days of full Democratic control?
12: Medicare for all. You know, I mean, that's been always my guiding thing. I'm known as a labor person in Maine, and I am. But health care is like the number one problem for people that I care about.
1: He's the labor person, he's saying. Folks, can we all take a second? In through the nose, out through the mouth. It's good to breathe through the nose. You get nitric oxide and everything. Check it out. Don't be a mouth breather. This guy is looking you in the face. If he wins, he will have a vote in the United States Senate, the world's most powerful deliberative body, over your health care. He's claiming to be for labor, union folks, hardworking Americans, busting their ass, carpenters, HVAC guys, rail workers, grave diggers. He's claiming I'm your guy, while simultaneously claiming, yeah, man, government-run health care for you. I didn't bargain for that. Listen, union folks out there, I know you've been coming over to the Republican Party in droves. That's how I knew Donald Trump was going to win in 2016. You doubt me? Go listen to my podcast from the night before when everybody said he was going to lose. Go listen. It's still there. I think it's on SoundCloud. I knew it because my brother's in a union. And he told me, my brother was in a union dominated by Democrats. My brother called me about 3 weeks before the election. Said, I can't believe it. I was at the union hall and everyone's voting for Trump. I was like, this thing's over. People were laughing. Washington Post wrote an article by Aaron Blake and Chris Saliza. Donald Trump's chances of winning are approaching zero. I said, okay, good luck with that. I knew he was going to win. To the union folks still sticking with the Democrat Party, they're not Democratic at all. Stop.
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1: Again, you know, we can do big things collectively as a people. And I don't mean collectivism in the socialist way. We do have a government, you know, Federalist 51, if men were angels, they are not angels. You do need some form of basic structure out there, law enforcement, borders, our military, a contract system. We can do basic things government does better. The Democrats don't want it to do better. I'm going to throw this other tweet out there by Cash to show you just something simple we did. We did. That didn't involve big, all-powerful government, that actually involved your communities. When I got in there, I had been I think I'm the only person who's ever been an NYPD guy, Secret Service agent, and an FBI agent. I'm pretty sure. So I understood local policing. They know more than us. Listen, a lot of the FBI agents we had there did great, great work. But they'll tell you, some of these guys got, you know, you got hired in the FBI economy, get through Quantico, and you're from Anchorage, Alaska, and they send you to Fort Pierce in Florida. You get there, you don't know anything about Fort Pierce. It's not your problem. I mean, excuse me, it's not your fault. It's a problem. So what do? You go and work with the locals. In the past, the relationship was, you know, locals were there. No, no, they're it. They're the backbone of law enforcement. You want to make government better? Shrink it. Go to the people that matter. Seek input from real SMEs, subject matter experts. Today is also Friday, so producer Jim and the team put together our Democrat Zen moment of the day. It's a moment at the end of a Friday to try to lead you into the weekend with peace and calm. You know, I heard 5 minutes of meditation changes your brainwaves. This is less than 5 minutes of meditation. Warning in advance, especially because we're on radio now too. There's probably some language in this, but I haven't seen it. I only see it when you do. Check this
2: out. Your Democrat Zen moment of the day. A peaceful moment to center your mind.
1: Oh, no, not this one. Oh, my gosh, not this one. This clip is driving everyone crazy. No. Jim, I'm glad you did it, but I quietly... Look at this lunatic. This is the... This woman is the nominee for U.S. Senate in Oklahoma.
3: Mark Wayne Mullen is...
1: Mark Wayne Mullen's not running, lady.
3: Senator.
1: He's the DHS secretary.
3: Christian...
1: Look at this lunatic. The burn book.
2: This has been like Democrat emails. Zen.
1: Folks, Dana Perino said this on The Five the other day. If you work at a cable news network, Fox or OAN or Newsmax, this clip was playing over and over. I did a hit with Jesse Waters, and I wasn't paying attention for a second. I was taking a note about the hit. And all I heard was some lunatic screaming in my ear. I swear to you on my life, asked the van operator who was there with the studio van. He was like, what the hell was that? Dana said it yesterday on The Five. She's like, please stop playing this clip. It's blowing everyone's eardrums out. The lady's crazy. The Sooner Socialist lunatic, the burn bit. She's a nut. It is killing everyone in cable news. If someone in cable news in the chat, you don't have to say who you are. Some of you are there. I know some of you watch the show. It's okay. Just say, yes, you're correct. Everybody in cable news hates this clip. All right, folks, thanks again for tuning in. Thanks for all your support with the new radio show, launching in the morning and the afternoon, 5 a.m. to 6, 3 p.m. to 6. Some have it on delay. I think we're on WMAL now at night, which is great. We love it. We love being back on radio. Thanks for supporting the show. Really appreciate it. I really appreciate it. I will see you back here on Monday.
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4: 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Detective Danny Clover investigates a mystery man who was stabbed and then fled the scene.
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0: 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From ABC News, I'm Mike Dabusky. The jury deciding the fate of Lindsey Clancy has been sent home for the weekend after they didn't reach a verdict today. The 12 jurors, 9 women and 3 men, will not be deciding if the Massachusetts mom killed her 3 children in 2023, but if she's criminally responsible. Her defense team has been arguing she was suffering from postpartum psychosis. ABC's Rena Roy reports from Plymouth, Massachusetts, where the trial's being held.
8: Prosecutors highlighted the steps that Clancy took to secure that knife and those pills, arguing she made intentional steps to kill the children before attempting to take her own life. They also highlighted what they called superficial injuries stemming from Clancy's suicide attempt with that knife and the therapeutic to low levels of medication that were in her system that day of the killings.
0: Clancy's lawyers have pushed back on the suggestion her suicide attempt was not serious. 580 people are dead and nearly 2,000 people are missing after fast-moving floodwaters devastated parts of Nepal earlier this week. ABC's Britt Clenett is in Kathmandu, the capital of Nepal.
9: There is an urgent recovery underway, and it's complicated by mountains of mud and debris. Communication lines are down, roads are blocked, and the search for, as I say, dozens of Americans, but also hundreds of other foreigners, trekkers, is underway.
0: Several organizations marched on Washington today to push back against the Trump administration's attempts to limit mail-in voting. ABC's White House correspondent Karen Travers.
10: Less than 70 days until the midterm election day, an election cycle marked by a push by President Trump and Republicans to change voting laws and reshape congressional districts. Many civil rights groups have charged those efforts will hurt racial minorities.
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0: A stabbing at a high school near El Paso, Texas earlier today.
12: There were 3 juveniles that were injured and all are in stable condition. As a matter of fact, two have already been released from a hospital.
0: El Paso Sheriff's Commander Jerome Washington, who says all of the victims are 14, as is the suspect who is in custody. A federal judge has ruled that the Pentagon's efforts to designate Anthropic a national security threat were illegal and unconstitutional. The Pentagon and Anthropic were set to partner with one another on artificial intelligence. But earlier this year, Anthropic said it had certain red lines around how it wanted its technology used in warfare. Red lines the Pentagon rejected.
13: The argument that Anthropic was a supply chain risk was one that we really hadn't heard used against an American company. This is typically designated for a foreign company that you would see a risk from overseas and say that's something that poses a threat to national security here. So it was really unprecedented that we saw the Pentagon say Anthropic, this AI giant that is based in Silicon Valley, is a threat. And what this ruling showed was basically this judge saying that argument did not hold any merit.
14: ABC's Elizabeth Schulze. It all comes after more than 100 companies, including Anthropic, put out an open letter yesterday warning that hospitals, water treatment plants, and other critical infrastructure could face a new swarm of hacking threats as AI makes sophisticated cyber capabilities cheaper and more accessible to attackers. Mike Dubusky, ABC News.
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25: 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The X poll for now. Should illegal aliens get the privilege of paying in-state tuition to go to college? Now, I never thought 20 years ago when we were talking about illegal aliens, we always heard from the Democrats and the liberals who are on the side of the illegals, why they do all the work that nobody else is willing to do. You certainly didn't hear them say, well, they're coming to our country so they can go to college and take the place of your kids who are going to college. But now the Trump Justice Department brought lawsuits against 4 states yesterday, Arizona, New Mexico, Oregon, and Washington. And why? Because those 4 states have laws that allow illegal aliens who have no legal status in the United States to go to college and pay in-state college tuition in states where they live. So the Trump administration has sued a total of 21 states over laws like that that enable non-citizen students who meet certain requirements to get in-state tuition. Let me line it out for you this way. Let's say you've got an illegal alien who is in the United States from some foreign country, doesn't even matter which one, could be Mexico, could be Guatemala, could be Vietnam, could be China, and they want to go to college. They will get in-state tuition. On the other hand, let's say you have a kid who lives in Oklahoma or lives in Florida or lives in Vermont, and that kid wants to go to college, say, in California or Oregon or Washington. They will not get in-state tuition treatment, but the illegal alien will. So should illegal aliens get the privilege of paying in-state tuition to go to college in the United States of America? Today's poll on X is brought to you by AMAC, the Association of Mature American Citizens. 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You can join AMAC, too. 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A shout-out to our friends in Hayes, Kansas, who catch Great Talk Radio all day long on KWKN. 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And by the way, we just got word that an affiliate station, WBAL, in Baltimore, is picking up the Lars Larson Show as well, so we're glad to have them come on board. Coming up this hour, Alaska voters may see two nearly identical names on the ballot for U.S. Senate, and one may have been put there deliberately to confuse the voters. You think your paycheck is good? Wait till you hear what some California state employees are taking home on the taxpayers' dime. And another study just dug into transgender ideology and political violence. What did they find? We're going to dig into that, too. And take a moment to cast a vote on my X poll. You'll find it at Lars Larson Show and at LarsLarson.com. But I want to start in the state of Connecticut and talk to Ernest, who's a naysayer. Ernest, you know that on this program, naysayers always go to the head of the line. So what do you and I disagree about today that makes you a naysayer, Ernest?
1: They say that. How are you today?
25: I'm doing quite well, Ernest. What's on your mind, and what do we disagree about?
1: The Save Act.
25: Okay.
1: The Save Act is, I think that when Donald Trump first won the presidency, there was no fraud when his very first term, he won the House, Senate the very first time. He lost the second time, then his third time around, he won again, House, Senate, you know, he won it all.
25: Yep.
1: But in this term right here, now this is where we disagree right here.
25: Okay.
1: In this term right here, it's the war, the Middle East war, which he told people he had there was no nuclear bombs. He's going to go in there in a couple of weeks. The economy, that's what's behind the Save Act. He knows that he's underwater under all of these things. And all the lying that he has done, he said that he was going to stop a war.
25: They began pushing for the SAVE Act a long time before Trump went into Iran. And number two, why would you object if the three primary things the SAVE Act does? It's very simple. Number one, you have to be a citizen to vote. Number two, you have to have picture ID to vote. And number three, your ballot has to be in by the close of business on election day. Why would you object to that?
1: Well, I'm not objecting to it, but it's the Trump administration. They're objecting to that because they're saying that
25: the Trump administration
1: license,
25: is in favor of the Save Act.
1: They're saying that a valid driver's license with your picture on is not good enough.
25: It's not.
1: If you got an ID from
25: Ernest, do you understand that in states like California and Oregon, if there are illegal aliens who have driver's licenses, there are DACA dreamers who have driver's licenses, there are people with green cards who have driver's licenses, the driver's license does not say that you have what it takes to vote. And what you have to have to vote is you have to be a citizen. And having a driver's license in many, many states, especially the liberal states, does not prove that you are a citizen or have the right to vote. Do you understand that?
1: Yeah, but you do have to have some documents. But when you go get your license, you have to have some documents for you to get the license. You just can't walk in there without no documents and say,
25: Ernest, you don't know what you're talking about. In states like Oregon and Washington and California, Ernest, you're in Connecticut. In the state of Oregon, if you walk in and you are an illegal alien and you have a utility bill that comes to an address and then you attest that you have a Social Security number, but you don't actually have one. You don't show one, but you claim that you are legally in the United States. They will give you a driver's license. You understand? They're giving driver's licenses.
1: I don't know of no states in the United States that you do not.
25: I just named two.
1: Have to have some
25: I just
1: ID
25: named three.
1: To go get a driver. Because that wouldn't make sense. For anybody just to walk into a place and say, I want a driver's license, and you just take a test and you pay for the license.
25: Ernest, I understand. I understand
1: who,
25: that you
1: who in
25: don't.
1: The world you are.
25: Ernest, I know that you don't.
1: It just don't work like that.
25: Ernest,
1: and so
25: I'm telling you, it does work.
1: Party
25: Ernest,
1: is trying
25: I'm,
1: to make it
25: Ernest,
1: harder.
25: I'm telling you, it does work like that. What Ernest doesn't know is that in liberal states in America, especially on the west coast of the United States, for sure, Oregon, Washington, and California, you walk into the DMV and you say, I want a driver's license. And they say, what is your Social Security number? And you say, I don't have one, but I attest that I am legally present in the United States. That's all it takes. You basically say, I cross my heart and hope to die. And you get a driver's license. They are giving driver's licenses to illegal aliens. Now, the fact that people like Ernest don't believe that that's even possible, it shows how effective the legacy media has been in convincing people of the kind of lies that America's left is telling to Americans. Coming up in a moment, I'll get to your phone calls and emails. If you want to join what we call the best conversation in talk journalism, it's here every day at 866-HEY-LARS. And in a moment, is gender ideology fueling a wave of left-wing violence? We'll talk about that, too, and get to your phone calls and emails. Send your emails to talk@LarsLarson.com. And you're listening to Honestly Provocative Talk.

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1: Hey, welcome back to the Lars Larson Show on my favorite day of the week, First Amendment Friday. I wanted to talk to Dr. Colin Wright, who is an evolutionary biologist, Manhattan Institute fellow, and founder and editor of Reality's Last Stand. Dr. Wright, welcome back to the program. How are you?
2: Hey, I'm doing well. Thanks for having me back.
1: Is there now a documented link between certain kinds of political beliefs and a support for violence on America's political left?
2: Yeah, I mean, you're referring to the recent report that we did in collaboration with the HHS.
1: Yeah.
2: So this was a study we decided to do because, you know, for years there has been this trend in psychology that is studying people who oppose transgender ideology, often asking whether their views reflected, you know, prejudice or right-wing authoritarianism, where, like, left-wing views were routinely treated as, like, this default correct human view in psychological research, and right-wingers, like, all their opinions are usually skewed and portrayed as, you know, something went wrong here. So we decided, you know, to look at the opposite. Like, there's a conspicuously absent flip side question, which is, you know, what are the psychological traits that are associated with strongly endorsing, like, a lot of this gender affirmation language we see in medical orgs? And, you know, basically what we found was that we had a scale for these gender affirmation procedures and statements. We also had a scale that's been vetted before and validated for classifying left-wing authoritarianism. And we found those were highly correlated independently, and then both of those were also independently correlated with people assenting to things like political violence. So the more you tend to agree with a lot of the gender affirming scales and the more authoritarian you are, the more you're likely to agree with stuff like Donald Trump should be killed, Charlie Kirk should be killed, it's okay to burn down the homes of wealthy people or ICE facilities and things like that.
1: Well, and all of this is very important, I think, Dr. Wright, because, I mean, for years on this show, we've documented the fact that there have been mass shootings, there have been terrible, you know, violent incidents, and we find out that the person at the center of the violent incident seems to have some kind of transgender direction or transgender ideology of their own. And people on the left and the mainstream media say, oh, no, there's nothing to see here. Pay no attention to that. You know, that's not the thing you should be looking at. And I keep thinking that if this were something else divorced from, say, issues like trans, if you found out that left-handed green, red-haired, you know, people with green eyes were serial killers, nobody would have a problem saying, well, you know, we should go out and check out some of those left-handed, green-eyed, you know, red-haired folks out there and see if we can find what's causing this so we can stop the problem. But when it has to do with trans, all of a sudden it's hands off. Don't even draw that conclusion. Ignore, you know, pay no attention, folks. Move along.
2: Yeah. I mean, something that we tried to point out in our study and part of, you know, us thinking about the results that we had, we think that a lot of this transgender ideology is being, it's kind of what we call a content package, because if you just agree with, like, left-wing authoritarianism, you know, you have this desire to, like, exert force and censor others, but it doesn't really give you content, like, who are the victims, who are the perpetrators, the enemies. It doesn't give you the moral urgency to act or do anything extreme. But what we have right now is this, you know, this system, which is really just an extreme political ideology that's masquerading around as sort of this medical clinical guideline. But it's really just serving as this content that is fueling people to, you know, identify the enemies and give them moral urgency to enact, you know, their authoritarian desires upon. So, you know, we're constantly told that the transgender community, they're basically being tormented to think that they're in the middle of this trans genocide, and that if they can't get body parts chopped off, that they're all just going to commit suicide anyway. And so, it's no surprise to us that this would be a community that feels like they're up against a wall, that they need to lash out. And I think that's kind of what we're seeing now.
1: I'm talking to Dr. Colin Wright, who's an evolutionary biologist, a Manhattan Institute fellow, and founder and editor of Reality's Last Stand. The thing that strikes me is that I don't find it that odd that if you say, well, who are these people that are, you know, behind all these incidents that are violent incidents? And you say, well, we've got a group of people who have mental difficulties with their own constitution. That is, they, you know, they think I'm a man trapped in a woman's body or a woman trapped in a man's body. And you say, okay, what other characteristics, you know, are with this group? And you say, well, they're taking hormonal treatments, to which a lot of us might say, well, do you suppose that has any effect on their affect or their attitudes? Or, you know, oh, yeah, it could cause them some real distress. And you say, so these distressed individuals who are literally talking about cutting parts of their body off and taking chemicals to alter what and who they are, then suddenly have psychotic episodes where they go out and hurt people? That doesn't sound that strange at all, does it?
2: No. I mean, if you think about what they're being told, I mean, they're being told to agree that with a break from reality, okay, that they are something that not only they're not, but that they can never be. Like, you can never change your sex. And then these procedures, you know, change their bodies drastically and often will result in their sterilization. So some of the main sources of human happiness, you know, having your own family, is being forever deprived from these individuals. And then they're being lied to, you know, not only about the science and, you know, having being sterilized, but they're being lied to about, you know, that there's this witch hunt and genocide going out for them. And these are people who already have serious mental health issues going into all of this. So it's really just stacking one thing on top of another. These people, as I mentioned, they are basically just being tormented by the people who are claiming to care for them the most. And then we're all being told that we all need to participate as a society in their collective delusion. And if we don't do that, then, you know, we're responsible for any deaths that might occur from that. It's just insane all the way down.
1: Do you see any sign that as the worm seems to be turning on this whole issue, that the psychological community is going to finally come to its senses and say, yeah, we've been leading these people down the garden path and it's time to stop?
2: I do think we're seeing some major change right now. I mean, there's been a lot of lawsuits against the organization WPATH, that's the World Professional Association for Transgender Health. There's been a lot of documents that have been FOIA'd from them that have gone to discovery that are really being exposed, that shows their complicity in this, not just within WPATH, but how government officials in the Biden administration were linked to this. There's been systematic review after systematic review coming out, not by, you know, far-right think tanks or anything like that, but by, you know, many European countries who are very progressive by any standard you want to hold them against, that are showing that there's no good evidence for any of this. So I think the evidence is overwhelming now that we should have a big sea change in the American healthcare system. You know, Trump is sort of having that happen. We want lasting change. We need to really change minds, and we also need to make sure that we maybe get some real legislation passed based on this evidence.
1: You know what, Dr. Wright, one of the things I really hope for, I think we are kind of coming to our senses collectively, and a lot of us are glad that we took the stance we did during all this. But what I wonder about is, how long is the tail on this potential lawsuit? Because I think we're going to see decades of people coming forward saying, I was mutilated. I had all these things done to me while I was a child, while I couldn't truly consent. It was done to me by this doctor or that healthcare institution, and now I want to be compensated. And I think a lot of us are going to say, you can make those doctors compensate you, but don't ask for the rest of us to do it, because that just ain't right. That's Dr. Colin Wright, who's an evolutionary biologist at the Manhattan Institute. Dr. Wright, it's a pleasure. Back in a moment. 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
2: ABC News, I'm Mike Dubusky. Jury deliberations resume on Monday in the trial of Lindsay Clancy. Jurors were sent home this afternoon after not arriving at a verdict in that case. She is accused of killing her three children in 2023. The death toll continues to mount after devastating flooding in Nepal this week. Vikram Ravi says his parents were on a spiritual pilgrimage in the area and were near the Nepal-Tibet border when the floodwaters started coming through. He tells ABC News they're now safe.
3: This is supposed to be an extremely spiritual and honestly a secretive journey because it's about their connection with God. But obviously things went south, but... Yes, Shiva has been very important, especially to my mom. She's every Indian family or Hindu family, per se, has like their favorite god or their family god. And Shiva just happened to be one of ours. And I believe he protected them that day.
2: The State Department says five Americans have been rescued so far. This is ABC News.
4: Do you hear that? And that? 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
9: 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By the way, controversial right-wing provocateur and on-again, off-again Kanye West spokesman Milo Yiannopoulos, who's been on this program before, is being held in ICE custody right now. The New York Post reporting that the bombastic former Breitbart News editor was apprehended in Louisiana at the airport. The 41-year-old Brit served as an unpaid summer intern for Marjorie Taylor Greene, former member of the House of Representatives, and worked on Kanye West's stunt 2024 White House bid, serving as his director of political operations. Apparently, ICE says he's overstayed his welcome in the United States, and he's now being held in ICE custody. Let's go to Joy, who's a naysayer. Hey, Joy, we always put naysayers first, so make it good. What do you and I disagree about today?
10: I have no idea what your obsession is with the transgender community, but it is so out of proportion to what is happening in the United States. You have two or three or more stories a day that involves the transgender community. And in fact, their community is being
9: hurt. What are the two today?
10: Much more.
9: What are the two today?
10: I said on average, you do. And
9: okay.
10: I listen to you every day, Lars.
9: Well, I appreciate it.
10: You know,
9: I appreciate your diligence. But tell me this. If you have a subject which only involves 2/3 of 1% of the U.S. population, that's what the transgender population is, and yet it involves multiple billions of dollars in medical care, most of it paid for by the taxpayers through Medicaid, and you have issues involving issues of equity, like whether or not young girls and women should have to compete in sports, both professional sports and amateur sports, compete against biological men. I think that's important enough that it does justify talking about it. So if your big complaint or disagreement with me is that we talk about it a lot, it's because it's an important issue and it involves 51% of the population, which is what women are. 51% of the population, right?
10: But people are being hurt by this constant.
9: Yeah, they're being mutilated and they're having their bodies torn off and body parts cut off.
10: No,
9: you referring to? How are people being hurt?
10: 36 transgender, other gender identity individuals were killed in the U.S. That nearly 2/3 of transgender and gender diverse individuals worldwide have experienced physical or sexual violence in their lifetimes. There was a woman who was in the national security. She briefed Mike Pence for a year every morning.
9: No, but hold on. What does that have? What does that have to do with people being hurt? Because if the standard argument is, if you don't come in and hold on, Joy, if your argument is, if you won't cut people's body parts off, they're going to commit suicide. That suggests to me that they're already mentally ill and they need mental health treatment. They don't need body parts cut off. But I appreciate a good naysayer call. Let's go to Danny. Hey, Danny, welcome to the program. What's on your mind?
11: Oh, thank you very much, Lars. Hey, knowing that you profess to be a Christian, which I really appreciate, and seeing what's going on with this transgender ideas and what's going on with the morale of this country.
9: Yeah.
11: For example, like we celebrate the other day a bunch of drag queens getting into a balloon and trying to make a record. Different things like that. And like you have Pride Month, you have all these things that are going on. And I think what God's thinking about what's going on too, and wondering if people really realize everything that they're making that is right, wrong, and wrong that is right. And I support everything you say. And I have a little bit of information from my daughter, who is a counselor in a high school. I won't name which one.
9: Okay.
11: And actually, if these kids that come to counsel with her that are transitioning, if they want to do anything with hormone treatment or do something with their body, like you said, there are doctors that will take this, because she is not, it's not a mandatory report to the parents. She can't. Unless they're over 15 years old.
9: Well, hold on. I want to ask you a question.
11: Okay.
9: If a child is coming to your daughter in a high school, and your daughter is employed by a high school to be a counselor.
11: Yes.
9: And the child says, I believe that I am now a boy trapped in a girl's body or a girl trapped in a boy's body. Does that sound like the kind of thing that parents should know about their children, and that this is literally a matter of the child's safety to let the parents know what's going on with this minor child?
11: If they confide in her and they're over 15 years old, my daughter cannot mandatory report this to the parents.
9: You know what I would do if I were you? If I were your daughter. I would say you should quit your job and find another job, because they're asking you to do something that is immoral and ought to be illegal. I understand what you're saying. There are a bunch of liberal states in America that have changed the law and said, keep the parents in the dark. Now, I just have to ask you, Danny, if you were in any other circumstance and you said, hey, this child came to me and said, I'm so psychologically troubled, I believe I'm a boy trapped in a girl's body or vice versa. But I'm going to deliberately not tell that minor child. This is a minor child, not an 18-year-old, not a 20-year-old, but a minor child. I'm going to keep the parents in the dark. Is there any way in the world that you could justify that as being the right decision to do?
11: Well, that's, it's funny you say that, because my daughter, she's been counseling over 15 years now, but in the last 4 years, she decided to get her doctorate and get out of the school system. And
9: she needs to quit right now. She needs to quit right now, because she's participating in hurting a bunch of kids. That's what's happening. If she's keeping the parents in the dark, and she's telling the kids, I'm going to keep your parents in the dark, I will not tell your parents, tell me she's not hurting those kids.
11: No, she knows that. And she knows that that's the way the school district is where she's in. I think it's just as far as the state is that you can't report anything.
9: Then you need to quit. You need to quit, because here's the question to ask you, Danny. No matter what job you're in, I'm in a radio job. I'm not likely to have these kind of moral questions. But if someday they change the law and they said, you have to do something that is immoral, that will hurt children to keep your job, you know what I'd do? I'd quit my job. I'd quit my job and I'd say, I will not do it. And they say, but that's the law. That's the law. Well, the problem is, Danny, have we had laws over the last couple of hundred years in this country that have sometimes required immoral things of good people?
11: Yes.
9: Okay. And what we always applauded when those people said, you know what? I'm not doing that stuff. I'll quit my job before I'm going to do something like that. You've got people in education, and I feel for them. I wouldn't want to quit my job either, but quit your job and walk away from it. And tell these people, I will not take part in what you're doing to children, and I will go to the public, and I will tell them what you've been doing to the kids, and we'll get it straightened out. Otherwise, taking part of it and saying it's the law, it's no better an excuse than the people who said, oh yeah, I was a Nazi prison camp guard, but I was just following orders. Back in a moment.

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5: Hey, welcome back to the Lars Larson Show on First Amendment Friday. It's a pleasure to be with you, and it's a real pleasure to welcome back to the program John Daniel Davidson, who's a senior editor at The Federalist, and I think he can help us sort out and understand at a distance what is going on in the Alaska U.S. Senate primary race,

0: understand at a distance what is going on in the Alaska U.S. Senate primary race, which involves two Dans, a decoy Dan and the other Dan. John Daniel Davidson, welcome back.
1: Hey, thanks for having me.
0: Can you help this help my audience understand how any of this makes sense?
1: Yeah, okay. The situation is that we have two Dan Sullivans on the ballot here in the Senate, not just the Senate primary, but now it looks like the Senate general election in November. Alaska, as of 2020, has ranked choice voting, which means our primaries are not party primaries. It's just anyone who wants to be on the ballot for a primary can be on the ballot, and the top four people in the primary advance to the general election. Well, that invites all sorts of fraudulence and dishonest practices, like what happened this year in our Senate primary. The incumbent Republican Senator, Dan Sullivan, was on the primary ballot, but also this retired teacher who's been a Democrat his whole life until 2 months before the primary registered as Republican.
0: Sorry, not 2 months. Was it 2 months or 2 days?
1: 2 days, yeah. No, you're right. It was two days. Sorry. My mistake. 2 days before the filing deadline, he files as a Republican, and his name is Dan Sullivan, too. And so he gets on the primary ballot because anyone can get on the primary ballot. Well, he got 2.4% of the vote in the primary, and he was one of the top four vote getters in the primary. He's going to go on to the general election and appear on the ballot. And of course, he made his website look just like the incumbent senator's website. He tried to get on the ballot. He tried to change his middle initial and get on the ballot as Dan J. Sullivan, even though his middle initial is S. And a judge disallowed that. But the obvious purpose here, he hired a bunch of Democratic operatives to help him run this campaign.
0: Yep.
1: The obvious thing here is to dupe Alaska voters into voting for the wrong Dan Sullivan so that the Democrat, Mary Peltola, who voters kicked out of Congress 2 years ago, can go back to Washington as our senator. And it's just an obvious rigging that Democrat operatives are trying to spin on Alaskan voters, made possible entirely by ranked choice voting.
0: I got to tell you, I'm John Daniel Davidson is my guest. He's a senior editor at The Federalist, and he's talking about Alaska, and he lives there. But Dan or John, this is the thing that bothers me. Every time I've run into any kind of ranked choice voting, it is a colossal disaster. I don't understand. I thought the people of Alaska, having experienced what this thing was going to do to elections, had decided to get rid of it. Did they not?
1: They narrowly did not in a statewide referendum in 2024. Now, that referendum, see, the irony is that the ranked choice voting people sold it to Alaskans as a way to get dark money out of the state elections, out of state politics, you know, outside state money influence. It was sold to Alaskan voters that way. But in reality, the people who brought ranked choice voting are the people, they were funded by out-of-state dollars. So there was a referendum in 2024 to get rid of the ranked choice voting system. It was a statewide ballot referendum. And the side that was pushing to keep ranked choice voting outspent the side to get rid of it something like 12-1. An overwhelming majority of the vote of the dollars to keep ranked choice voting came from outside groups, outside the state groups, dark money, in other words. And so every time there's an effort to repeal ranked choice voting, it comes from the grassroots Alaska voters. And every time that effort comes forward, the forces and the funding to keep it come from outside the state. And I'll tell you the real reason for it. The whole reason we have ranked choice voting in Alaska is so Senator Lisa Murkowski does not have to face a Republican primary opponent, because she would lose. That's why we have it.
0: Yeah, she would. And she's I think she's been terrible. And we've talked about her plenty on this show. So
1: yeah.
0: How is this going to be resolved this fall? Is this all are they literally going to have two Dan Sullivans on the ballot? And then all of the effort is going to have to go into explaining to the voters which one is the real Dan Sullivan?
1: Yeah, I mean, the way it looks right now is that's exactly what's going to happen. Embarrassing as it is for my state, that we're going to have this fake Democrat decoy Dan Sullivan on the ballot. again, the only purpose of which is to trick voters into voting for the wrong candidate. That's how much Democrats believe

0: democracy here in Alaska and nationwide, that they want to use the elections and they want to use gimmicks like ranked choice voting to trick voters. Now, there was a legal effort to keep him off the ballot. The Alaska Division of Elections initially said, no, you can't run in this election. It's not in good faith. And the Alaska Supreme Court overturned that and allowed him to run in the primary. So I don't know what's in store legally between now and November. But if we don't want to become a national laughingstock, I think we should figure out a way to get this guy, this fraudster, off of our ballot and give Alaskans a real choice in November between the Democrat, Mary Peltola, and the Republican, Dan Sullivan.
1: You can read all the details by John Daniel Davidson at The Federalist. John Daniel, thank you very much. I appreciate you coming on the program. By the way, let me go to Alan in California. Hey, Alan, it's First Amendment Friday. What's on your mind?
2: Hello, Lars. Thank you for your show, first of all.
1: You're welcome.
2: I am a legal immigrant, naturalized citizen, U.S. Air Force retired high school bus driver.
1: Congratulations, and thank you for doing it the right way.
2: I am incredibly blessed. My parents both survived the East End bombings of World War II in downtown London. And so I'm fortunate to be here. 5 years ago, I went in to renew my commercial driver's license on my birthday. Yeah. And I walked out without a job. Before I went in there, I went on the California website and I called them to make sure I had all the appropriate IDs. You know, and they said, you only need one, your military retirement ID card or your DD Form 214. So being a good retiree, I brought both. When I got down there, they did not accept either as valid identification. In fact, the director of our facility in Grass Valley, California, came up. He says, I'm going to say something that's very embarrassing. I am an Army veteran, and currently your military ID card is not only not valid proof of who you are, it's not even valid proof that you're allowed in the United States.
1: What? That's insane.
2: And so for eight months, I was without my commercial driver's license. I have a wife at home that's disabled, bedridden, hard of hearing, that's had 38 major surgeries. And I was all of a sudden out that little bit of income from my retiree job. And I love working with my high school students. It was critical. So I ended up calling my congressman. Fortunately, 12 days later, they got the, we had moved and I couldn't find my naturalization papers. And it was going to take 18 to 24 months just to get a copy of my naturalization certificate from San Francisco.
1: Unbelievable. Alan, thanks a lot for telling that story. It's First Amendment Friday, and you're listening to The Lars Larson Show.
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8: From ABC News, I'm Dave Packer. Today marks 6 months since the start of the war in Iran. Shortly after it started, President Trump told the American people,
9: "We took a little excursion because we felt we had to do that to get rid of some evil. And I think you'll see it's going to be a short-term excursion."
8: But today, there's still no movement or agreement on Iran's nuclear program. The U.S. struck nuclear targets in Iran that the Pentagon claims crippled their ability to continue a nuclear program. But the Iranians say that they'll keep putting pressure on the U.S., and have crippled traffic in the Strait of Hormuz. ABC's Martha Raddatz.
10: Iran, of course, is still firing at ships. The president on Thursday once again insisting Iran is feeling the pressure after his warning of devastating economic sanctions on the regime. But so far, the Iranians have shown nothing but defiance.
8: A desperate search for survivors continues in Nepal today. Officials say the death toll has reached 543, and that could soon be rising. ABC's Tom-Sophie Borridge on the rescue effort.
11: This is a highly complex operation in very, very challenging conditions for those rescue teams. We're seeing helicopters clearly playing a key role, trying to get into those remote communities, which were simply devastated by that wall of debris and water on Wednesday. 2.5 days on from this disaster, the scale of tragedy in Nepal, Kira, is becoming clearer. Nepalese officials now believe that close to 2,000 people are missing.
8: The jury has been sent home as deliberations continue in the Lindsay Clancy murder trial. The Massachusetts mother acknowledges she killed her three children, but claims she's not criminally responsible because she was suffering from postpartum psychosis. ABC's Peter Haralambos.
12: We understand that the jury requested two specific pieces of evidence. One is the knife that Clancy used to try to commit suicide. This was the knife that was found in her second floor bedroom. She used it to cut her wrist and cut her neck before jumping out of that window. That incident, of course, leaving her paralyzed from the waist down.
8: You're listening to ABC News.
13: 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And yes, I told you so.
8: Outside El Paso, Texas, 3 students were injured in a stabbing at the Americas High School campus just before 8:30 a.m. The school was briefly placed on a lockdown order until the scene was secured, with the injured victims transported to local hospitals in stable condition. One victim was flown to the hospital, but later also placed in stable condition. El Paso Sheriff Commander Jerome Washington says they found the suspect shortly after the attack.
14: The suspect was later located at the 1400 block of Ben Proctor and was taken into custody.
8: A federal judge has ruled that the Pentagon's efforts to designate AI company Anthropic a supply chain risk and a national security threat is illegal and unconstitutional. ABC's Elizabeth Schulze.
15: The argument that Anthropic was a supply chain risk was one that we really hadn't heard used against an American company. This is typically designated for a foreign company that you would see a risk from overseas and say that's something that poses a threat to national security here. So it was really unprecedented that we saw the Pentagon say Anthropic, this AI giant that is based in Silicon Valley, is a threat. And what this ruling showed was basically this judge saying that argument did not hold any merit.
8: Norway's King Harald V has died at 89. The palace says King Harald died this morning at the National Hospital in Oslo. The popular king was crowned after his British-born father died in 1991. Harold's 53-year-old son, Hakon, will now take the throne. Dave Packer, ABC News.
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1: Welcome back to the Lars Larson Show. It's my favorite day of the week, First Amendment Friday. 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And on First Amendment Friday, we open up the phone lines and every single subject is fair game. And if you're a naysayer, we're going to put you right to the head of the list at 866-439-5277. 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Let me first give you an idea of what's coming up this hour. What if donating your organs did not happen after you died, but was actually the reason you died? I know, a disturbing idea that's gaining traction in certain medical circles. Men can actually throw much further than women, but apparently even saying biology might explain why has become very controversial. College already costs a fortune, but wait till you hear what some of America's most prestigious universities are actually trying to indoctrinate your kids into. And take just a moment to cast a vote in my X poll. We put up a brand new poll question every day. Today's question, should illegal aliens get the privilege of paying in-state tuition to go to college in your state? The Justice Department under Donald Trump has brought lawsuits against 21 different states. They have sued, saying that those states allow illegal aliens to pay in-state college tuition in the states where they live, even though that means that an awful lot of American kids are going to have to pay out-of-state tuition, and illegal aliens get treated like first-class citizens, and American kids get treated like second-class citizens. First, though, let's go to the great state of Alaska and talk to Warren. Warren, I take it you want to talk about this crazy situation involving the two candidates with the same name who are running for U.S. Senate. Welcome.
26: Well, there's actually two of them. We've got two bigots on the election, too.
1: You do?
26: Tom Begich, but he's running for governor, and his brother is running for the House, Nick Begich. Nick has been a fantastic first.
1: But they're not trying to confuse the voters like the second, the decoy Dan Sullivan, right?
26: No, but I can add a little bit to what your other guest was talking about. We do have ranked choice voting up here, which is unconstitutional in 12 states. It should be nationwide.
1: Yep.
26: It's It just should be unconstitutional. It took away my vote and gave it to my opponent to elect Mary Pattola a long time ago. But here's a couple of coincidences here. Mary Pattola is running for governor right now, and she flew down to the fake Dan Sullivan's hometown and came back. 2 days later, he goes down and registers and tries to register as Dan S. Sullivan, which is not his name.
1: Yep.
26: The Alaska Supreme Court said, oh, that's okay. Anybody can run. And, just blew it off because they're extremely liberal. they're just liberal, okay?
1: Yep.
26: So the Federal Election Commission has a full-blown investigation into the fake Dan Sullivan right now. First, for lying on a federal form, and secondly, for actually trying to confuse the voters, which, you know, most of Alaska knows that, but the names are so similar. But our real Dan Sullivan, our senator that's running, is going to appear on the ballot as Dan S. Sullivan, incumbent Republican. You know, they're going to add those to his name. So, but some people don't read that far. They say, oh, but the fake Dan Sullivan is going to be on a ballot ahead of him by name. Okay.
1: So, Warren, tell me this. Why did Alaskans hang on to ranked choice voting when everywhere I've seen ranked choice voting, everywhere in America, it's turned into a gigantic disaster when it comes to representative government?
26: Okay, it's true. In 2024, we had an election. Oh, by the way, it's going to be on the ballot this time. It's Proposition 2, and if you vote yes, you get rid of ranked choice voting for good.
1: Good.
26: But in 2024, we had the election, and the mail-in ballot thing that everybody's controversial about, well, we were super far ahead on the ballots on Election Day.
1: Yeah.
26: And then this is just coincidence, okay? There's been a lot of coincidences in this race. But in 2024, they said, okay, it's ahead, and everybody was happy. Then they started counting these missing ballots and mail-in ballots, and, you know. And they found a couple of boxes of ballots that hadn't been counted.
1: Wow. We've never heard of that happening before, now have we, Warren? Like in Minnesota a long time ago, or in Washington State, or any number of places where all of a sudden they find an extra box of ballots at the last minute, right?
26: Yeah. Well, It happened in my hometown of Anchorage here, too. They actually saw on camera the division of election gal carrying in boxes of ballots, and lo and behold, the election got turned around. But the same thing happened here when they counted the extra ballots.
1: Yeah.
26: We lost by a very small amount, and then a couple days after the election, they certified it. They destroyed all the ballots. So you couldn't.
1: You can't go back and recount them. Warren, thanks a lot. I appreciate the call from Anchorage, and I appreciate your listening on KVNT. Let's go to Joan in Georgia. Hey, Joan, it's First Amendment Friday. What's on your mind?
0: Hi. What's on my mind is disability and the disabled. It's everyone is hurting right now because of everything that's going on with the world. But I don't think that people realize that there's a lot of us who were already hurting because of being disabled, and it's not getting any better for us. A lot of us are becoming homeless, and a lot of us are at the poverty level because they won't change anything. They don't want you to have.
1: Can you tell me what is your disability? What keeps you from working?
0: I was standing on the sidewalk, and a car ran up and hit me and dragged me twice and ran me over twice and left me for dead.
1: Wow. And was there a lawsuit to compensate you because the car hit you? Because insurance usually covers those things, did it?
0: No. They never found the person. It was a hit and run. He left.
1: Oh, no.
0: And there was only one witness, and he said that he didn't get his license plate because he was trying to call 911 because he was watching him drag me and run me over.
1: Wow. I want you to send me an email. Let me see what we can find out to maybe help your situation. Joan, thanks very much. By the way, these days, back to school means more than just pencils and notebooks. It means laptops and tablets. It means a lot of your personal info moving around the internet. 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
1: Hey, welcome back to the program. It's a pleasure to be with you. I'm glad to get to your phone calls and emails, especially on a First Amendment Friday. Now, Over the years, I've been a fan of organ donation, although I don't know that I necessarily trust the system these days. But it has been creeping further and further in the direction of being able to harvest organs from people who are not yet dead. I thought we'd talk with Wesley Smith, who's both an author and a senior fellow at the Discovery Institute Center on Human Exceptionalism. Wesley, welcome back to the program.
7: Lars, good to hear your voice again.
1: So tell me this. It has always been a question. You don't harvest organs from somebody until they are dead. And there's been a lot of time and effort invested in defining what does death actually mean. Is it the cessation of the brain activity? Is it the, you know, when the heart stops beating? And there are lots of those questions. Are we now reaching a point where society is ready to start harvesting organs from people who are still alive, and it's the harvesting of the organs that actually kills them? Have we gone that far?
7: We haven't gone that far yet, but I think there are many powerful voices in bioethics that want to take us that far, which is why I've been very concerned about this. This is about what's called the dead donor rule. The dead donor rule says that you only take vital organs from people who are dead, and the corollary to that is you don't kill people for their organs. Well, with the legalization of assisted suicide and euthanasia, you've now had many bioethicists coming out, certainly not all, but some, saying, hey, since we're going to kill people anyway, let's conjoin that with organ harvesting, which is done in places like Canada, the Netherlands, Belgium, and so forth. And now they're actually saying, hey, you know what? The organs will be better if we actually kill people by organ harvesting instead of killing them and then organ harvesting. So you can see where the advocacy is heading. It's very disturbing.
1: Well, it is, because, especially because, I would point out, and Wesley, correct me if I'm wrong, but the government is involved in all of this. The government is getting more and more involved in both health insurance and in medical care, and the government has a financial dog in the fight, because some of these organs that are harvested will end up costing a lot of money to be able to put into somebody, but some of them have the great potential to save a lot of money. I guess I'd give kidneys as one good example, that if you have somebody on kidney dialysis, the person may or may not be able to work a job. Their dialysis is tremendously expensive. Get them a donated organ, and the dialysis all of a sudden becomes less of an issue. There are anti-rejection drugs, but overall, it's a cost savings that could be counted in the hundreds of millions or billions of dollars. So now we have a government that has a financial stake in how these things turn out, and then we're going to give them the power to say, go ahead and kill people while they're still alive and then harvest their organs?
7: Well, that would, you know, the money issue can cut both ways. It's also a utilitarian question of, oh, people are going to be euthanized, so we might as well get some good out of them.
1: Right.
7: I am heartened, Lars, to say that Robert Kennedy has been pushing very hard to maintain ethics in organ donation. He recently decertified a Kentucky organ procurement organization precisely because they were following policies that almost had people who were clearly alive organ harvested. So I think a lot of it depends on whether we maintain these ethical guidelines in a very rigorous way. And I'm happy to say it appears that RFK, at least, is doing so, because he's done that once in Florida and now once in Kentucky.
1: Okay. And does the fact that those organizations slipped over toward that let's harvest while the person's still alive, does it suggest that maybe the medical community is starting to soften up on what should be a hard ethical stance? We don't take organs from somebody who's not dead. Is that starting to soften up?
7: There is a softening, in my opinion, but it hasn't yet tipped over. You know, the tipping point hasn't been reached. That's why I think it's important that you discuss it on your show, because the way to prevent this is light, right? Let people see what is being proposed. Let people see that some lines are being crossed. And that way you can push back, and this can become an unthinkable thing. It really is important that people be made aware of this, because the trust in organ donation is an inch deep. And if people ever come to think that their organs will be deemed more important than their lives, then I think the donation of organs will collapse.
1: See, and that's the concern I've got, because I don't know about you, Wesley, but I've seen a tremendous drop in the faith that most people have in the medical community, especially when we find out some of the things we've found out in the last few years about Anthony Fauci, about lies that were told to the American public, about politicians who said, take this vaccine and you can't get ill. And then it turns out, no, that's just a big fat lie, but lots of people made billions of dollars on it. When you have those kind of things happen on the vaccine side, I worry that on this side, that it'd be very easy for people to lose faith in the system altogether.
7: I agree with you, and that's why I'm really happy that you're discussing this on your program and to your audience.
1: So what is this that's meant when somebody says, I was looking at one of the lines from a piece that you wrote, that they said DDR, the dead donor rule, is inconsistent with the less controversial bioethical policies. What's meant by that?
7: Well, there was some sophistry going on there. They were saying, for example, people can donate a kidney, a living donation.
1: Yeah.
7: And since you can, that causes harm, although the people who say kidney donation doesn't cause harm say it doesn't, but we know it does. Therefore, since that harms people, taking vital organs is the same thing. No. In a living kidney donation, in very rare cases, people don't die. In taking a liver, you're going to be dead in hours. So, I mean, there's all kinds of sophistry to try to justify this. They also talked about doing surgery on fetuses in the womb because, well, this causes harm to women in terms of their physicality. No, it protects the baby. So there's a lot of sophistry that goes on to try to, you know, wiggle through and justify the unthinkable, and we can't let it happen.
1: No, because when I look at that and I think, well, hold on a second. I think it's very easy to say if you always say you're not going to take organs unless the person is dead and dead of a natural cause. You're in an automobile accident. You have something else go wrong. But as you said, the minute you start to go down that road and say, oh, what about this person who's decided to take doctor-assisted suicide? Can we harvest their organs as well? The minute you're willing to take their organs, then I think you've got some real ethical problems. And trying to fake your way past that, that's a big problem. That is Wesley Smith. He's a regular on the show, an author and senior fellow at the Discovery Institute Center on Human Exceptionalism. Wesley, it's always a pleasure to have you on the program. 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
3: ABC News, I'm Dave Packer. Today marks 6 months since the start of the war in Iran, a war President Trump said would be over in weeks. ABC's Martha Raddatz.
4: Iran, of course, is still firing at ships. The president on Thursday once again insisting Iran is feeling the pressure after his warning of devastating economic sanctions on the regime. But so far, the Iranians have shown nothing but defiance.
3: A desperate search for survivors continued today in Nepal, as officials say the death toll has reached 543. And that could soon be rising. Nepalese officials now believe that close to 2,000 people are missing. The jury has been sent home as deliberations continue in the Lindsay Clancy murder trial. The Massachusetts mother acknowledging that she killed her three children, but claims she's not criminally responsible because she was suffering from postpartum psychosis. Demonstrators and activists marching on Washington, D.C. today for a rally marking the 63rd anniversary of Dr. Martin Luther King Jr.'s iconic "I Have a Dream" speech. This is ABC News.
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6: Hello, welcome to the weekend. It's meteorologist Chris Crocker in the 4 News Now First Alert Weather Center. Mostly clear skies tonight. Winds will be dying down. 52 for a Saturday morning low. Expect a mix of sun and clouds Saturday. Windy day with a high of 72, 73, and partly cloudy skies Sunday.
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20: Hey, welcome back to the Lars Larson Show. It's a pleasure to be with you. I'm glad to get to your phone calls and emails at 866-HEY-LARS. 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I never thought, if you'd asked me 20 years ago, are we going to be having debates about whether or not there's a difference between men and women, especially when it comes to athletics and sports, I'd say, no, that's crazy. The differences are clear. They've been recognized for a long, long time. And yet, even now, we've got people arguing with a straight face, mostly from the left. They've been saying, well, you know, men who pretend to be women have to be accepted, so-called trans women have to be accepted as real women, ignore the biology, simply pay attention to what they say. And yet men throw twice as hard as women. And one scientist wants you to believe that biology has almost nothing to do with it. So I thought I'd talk to Dr. Robert Diener, who's professor of psychology at Grand Valley State University. Dr. Diener, welcome to the program.
21: Thanks, Lars. It's a pleasure to be here.
20: I'm glad to have you here because unlike Ketanji Brown Jackson on the Supreme Court, you actually do know something about biology. Is there a way that science can actually settle some of these debates so that we don't have to have them settled because of political ideology?
21: Well, actually, the data is really clear on a lot of these things. It's a whole other question about why so many scholars ignore the data to, you know, promote their preferred narratives. So we studied overhand throwing, which we've argued definitely has a biological innate component to it. And we took on Anne Fausto Sterling, who's well known, especially for undermining the idea that sex is binary. She wrote an article challenging a claim that my colleague and I, Mike Lombardo, made that the overall evidence for throwing is clear that this is a large sex difference and the sex difference is partly due to biology.
20: Now, what is she attributed to then? If she says it's not biology, then what is it?
21: He's what we call a blank slater, right? Steven Pinker coined this term basically saying there's nothing innate in human psychology at all. There's nothing inborn. Everything is created by the environment. So if you see differences between people, if you see differences between boys and girls, men or women, it's all created by the environment or socialization or parent. The only reason that boys throw better is because they've had more encouragement and opportunities.
20: Because so it's nurture instead of nature is what they're arguing, right?
21: Yes. They might say nature and nurture both matter and they are entangled, but in reality, they don't give any time at all for the evidence that biology has a huge impact.
20: I guess what I don't understand about that argument is this, Dr. Diener, and that is if you take, for instance, track and field, where if women are going to compete in track and field, and they do, they've got an incentive to be as fast as they can be, and so do the men. And the men broke the 5-minute mile back in the 1950s. The women have not yet broken the 5-minute mile. And on the track they're on right now, they don't seem especially likely to even get to that benchmark, even though the men have moved considerably beyond it. And that can't be for lack of desire or training or anything else. Doesn't that mean it has to be about biology?
21: Yes, I agree with you. Obviously, girls and women should have every opportunity to participate in sports, but it would be unfair to have them competing against boys and men, especially those who've undergone male puberty. They have huge advantages. And saying that, well, they haven't been given the opportunity, trained hard enough or something like that, that's just deeply, deeply disrespectful to those girls and women and their parents and coaches who have tried to give them every opportunity.
20: Obviously, no, and in fact, and men, a lot of them have trained very, very, very hard. Dr. Diener, I was a reporter in the city of Eugene, Oregon, and one of the renowned figures there, I think she lives elsewhere now, was Mary Decker Tabb. She's a very good runner. She holds something like 34 records, world records or national records, and even today, some of her records still stand today. So it's not for lack of training or lack of effort or lack of ability or opportunity or anything else. But there's no way in the world she was going to be able to run as fast as men.
21: Absolutely. Men have inborn advantages. They're linked to the Y chromosome. They're linked to androgen or testosterone production that changes their bodies in ways that advantages their muscles and the cardiovascular system, their hearts. So males are naturally blood doping, if you will.
20: So is there, I mean, because at some point, because the funding for universities, which then means the funding for science, because an awful lot of science is done at universities, is decided by politics, are we going to forever have this argument going on where there will be people like Ann Faustos Sterling who are going to insist, no, it's all just because of opportunity or training or desire or whatever, but it's not because of innate differences, because the money that comes to universities is going to be decided based on politics, and politics is going to say, politics of the left is going to say that men and women are really no different.
21: That's a great question. I don't know about the funding. That's a big thing. But I'll just say that if you told me 30 years ago, in fact, the reaction of most of my colleagues when I've sent them my essay was like, I can't believe we're still having this debate. You know, in science, we usually say bad ideas die one scientist at a time. People don't give up their ideas, but eventually they die off. And their students realize these ideas don't work. But this isn't happening with a lot of these crazy progressive ideas because they're not really looking at these ideas as things to explain the world. They're looking at these ideas as more of like a madrasa or something. You know, like we're supposed to learn these special sacred doctrines. There's no sex differences whatsoever, at least none that advantage men. That couldn't be true. So they're not interested in actually understanding reality or explaining it. They're just interested in promulgating certain dogmas.
20: I'm talking to Dr. Robert Diener, who's a professor of psychology at Grand Valley State University. You know, the only comparison I can make, because I'm not a scientist either, nor am I an academic. I did about a year and a half of college. But it makes me think back to a time when the church insisted that the universe revolved around the earth and not the earth revolving around the sun and the, you know, how we know the universe is actually put together. And you were told you will either go with this or you will be, you'll be killed. Literally killed. These days, it's more like you'll be canceled. But that's what it feels like today, is that there's a religious doctrine, and the doctrine says that trans men are trans women are a real thing, biological men who pretend to be women, and you will back this up, or you'll find your political, academic career will be over.
21: Yeah, I mean, the trans issue is an interesting one because it's still crazy, but it's getting better, right? People have realized a lot of these assumptions just don't make any sense, and they actually harm typical girls and women. So I guess that's a bit of optimistic news. I think in the WNBA, they're still having trouble appreciating that. But I think everyday citizens and a lot of sports federations now are realizing people who have gone through puberty as men should not be competing in women's sports. So that's progress.
20: That's Dr. Robert Diener. He's a professor of psychology at Grand Valley State University, and you're listening to the Lars Larson Show. 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
21: Welcome back to the Lars Larson Show. It's a pleasure to be with you on a First Amendment Friday. I'm always glad to get to your phone calls and emails. You know the fact that college already costs a fortune. But wait until you hear what some of America's most prestigious universities are actually teaching the students. We're going to get to your phone calls in a moment at 866-HEY-LARS. Send your emails to talk@LarsLarsen.com. But first, I want to talk to Rob Tandy. He's a representative of the Young Americas Foundation. Rob, it's good to have you back on the program. Thanks for taking the time.
3: Thanks for having me, Lars.
21: I like Young America's Foundation. You do a lot of great things for young Americans, as well as maintaining Ronald Reagan's old ranch near Santa Barbara. So I have to thank you for all the things that YAF does. But this comedy and tragedy report, the 32nd year of it, taking a look at what's actually taught at some of America's universities. Would you mind sharing some of that with my audience, please?
3: The Young America's Foundation has been doing

0: 32nd year of it, taking a look at what's actually taught at some of America's universities. Would you mind sharing some of that with my audience, please?
1: The Young Americans Foundation has been doing this comedy and tragedy report since 1995. And what we're looking at is what colleges are actually teaching their students. And we go through the course catalogs and the academic programs to see what's really happening inside the classroom on these campuses. And what we're finding is that even though a lot of these schools have gutted or gotten rid of their DEI offices or changed the language they use, the underlying ideology has not changed. You're still seeing courses focused on Marxism, race, and gender ideology, while conservative ideas are often absent from the conversation entirely. So some of these courses in the report, you know, at face value, they look and sound ridiculous. But the serious side to this is that our students are spending tens of thousands of dollars for an education, or what's being called an education, and really what they're exposed to is an indoctrination. Our higher education institutions are not teaching our students how to think. They're teaching our students what to think, and that's a serious problem.
0: Yeah, and in fact, I don't understand what drives them in that direction. Do you get some sense from 32 years of reporting on this, what it is that's making the colleges want to go this direction? Because it's a conscious choice by them or by their board of directors, and they could go a different direction, couldn't they?
1: Yeah, they absolutely can. And that's why it's important for the Young Americans Foundation to continue to shine a light on what's actually being taught in the classroom. You know, college is supposed to be a place where you're challenged, where you hear different ideas. Some you may agree with, some you may disagree with, but instead, too many students are walking into the classroom where there's only one acceptable point of view. And when you're paying tens of thousands of dollars for that education, our students deserve better. So that's why it's YAF's job and other organizations' job to make sure that our students have the opportunity to not only hear from conservative speakers and hear conservative perspectives, but also have the tools that we can equip our younger generation and our students with to go onto their campus and advocate for America's principles, America's founding principles, and conservative principles, so that they can combat this radical left ideology that's so persistent on college campuses.
0: I'm talking to Rob Tandy, who's the representative for the Young Americans Foundation. So in the interest of educating both parents and some students or potential students as to what's going on at colleges, would you mind giving us a few examples of some of the crazy course offerings?
1: Yeah, I mean, there's so many inside of the report. A few that, you know, just ring a bell off the top right away is, you know, at Columbia University, that's a institution that's supposed to be such a prestigious academic institution. But they're teaching classes like queer science and tech studies. Or you go to University of Pennsylvania, where, by the way, it costs $5,000 for a 3-credit-hour course that's teaching black queer feminism and trans arts of abolition. I mean, this is what we're paying for, and that's being labeled as an education. It's absolutely insane.
0: Rob, can you share with the audience, do you have any idea what those things actually are? I mean, or are they just taking as many unwoke words or woke words as they can and stringing them together and applying them to a course? Because it doesn't sound like a real thing, does it?
1: No, it doesn't. But the shame of it is that it is real. I mean, going to Columbia University's Queer Science and Tech Studies, they're comparing the socioeconomic culture of queer studies and queer theory to technological studies. That doesn't make sense. Why are we paying so much money for a class like that when it's just indoctrination? They're not teaching anything that's going to be useful for our students. Well, instead, what they're trying to do is indoctrinate them in the college level so that when they go out into the real world, that is the ideology that they have. And something can be said for the fact that socialism is such a prevailing thought right now. Well, if you go through the report and you look at these classes that are being taught, it's no surprise. They talk about how capitalism is an inequitable form of the economy. They advertise Marxism. They teach Marxist ideology as the most equitable source of on how to run an economy. So it's no surprise when you look at what's being taught inside of our education system and in our higher education institutions, why this is the prevailing thought in America.
0: I guess what I wonder, Rob, is

0: these folks not only have to appeal to students and their parents, but they have to appeal to their alumni and their big donors. And, I mean, institutions like Columbia and Harvard and Yale and Stanford, they are multi-billion dollar operations. So are they really going to sponsors or the donors, the donor class, who've made their money at capitalist enterprises and saying, we're going to urinate all over your whole, you know, all of this capitalism stuff where you made your money. But by the way, could you write us a check for this year because we want to put it in our endowment fund? How are they making that sale?
1: Well, that's the irony in it. And, you know, how they're making that sale, I don't exactly know. But that's why it's GAF's mission to build the next generation of the conservative movement. And that happens on college campuses. And we do that by putting those principles into action, those conservative principles into action. We run conferences and programs across the country that bring thousands and hundreds of young people together to hear from some of the most influential conservative voices in America. We bring speakers and conservative values to campus to combat this radical ideology. You know, just coming up here in October, we're going to have a few hundred high school students in Philadelphia to exchange those ideas of conservatism so that they can go back to their high school even before they get to college and advocate for free market economics.
0: That's Rob Tandy, who's representative for Young America's Foundation. I like the YAF. 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
7: Ready or not, I'm tracking fall weather in the First Alert forecast. I'll let you know how cool it's going to get this weekend and show you when we could finally get some rain.
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6: Well, Spokane police arrested a man who allegedly set fire to Lumberbeard Brewing earlier this week. Good evening, and thanks for joining us. I'm Derek Dice.
8: And I'm Robin Nance. That man is being investigated for starting other fires in downtown Spokane. Sunny Day is live in studio with what we know about the accused arsonist.
9: 43-year-old David Gilton Mogan is accused of starting a fire on the roof of a local brewery, which is now temporarily closed.